0: people to evacuate. Chief Richard Edwards saying with the fire 0% contained, all they can do is pray.
1: My thoughts and prayers go out to everyone that's been displaced through this incident or those that have lost their home in this disaster.
0: They say a human caused the fire. A Texas congressman is demanding DHS release a 5-year-old boy detained by ICE on his way to a soccer game. This is ABC News. A lot of horsepower roaring on the streets of the Capitol for the first time. The Freedom 250 Grand Prix. President Trump waved at the green flag after checking out the route.
2: I got a chance to speak with IndyCar President Doug Bowles telling me that, look, I mean, this is a race that they put together in a really short amount of time. They got the call about this in February. Fast forward, it's August, and this track has already come together. This is something that usually takes a couple of years to do.
0: ABC's Alex Prochet. Former Vice President Mike Pence attended Independence Day in Ukraine today, 35 years after it broke away from the Soviet Union.
3: It is in the vital national interest of the United States of America to continue to provide Ukraine with the support they need to defeat and repel the Russian invasion.
0: Which happened more than 4 years ago, and the war rages on. Wayne Cabot, ABC News.
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1: The following is a pre-recorded program. This is Handle on the Law, marginal legal advice where I tell you you have absolutely no case. Now, a murder took place, or an alleged murder took place. I love that. You can't say, yeah, it happened until a conviction, but it probably happened. Nick Reiner, who has been indicted for the murder of his parents, Rob Reiner and Michelle Reiner. Now, you know Rob Reiner, very famous director, and he started, if you remember, All in the Family. He was Meathead and All in the Family, and then he went into the directing, and he has directed some really high-end films. So he's an A-list director. And his son, Nick, 32 years old, lived with them, and he has a history of mental issues. Well, what he has been accused of is murdering his parents after an altercation and stabbing them to death. And so there is the allegation of murder. So quite often, whenever people are indicted or alleged and a complaint is issued against them, the accusation, they can change the accusation and add other terms. It's a superseding indictment, which means, okay, we're going to take count number one and we're going to add another count. Well, in this case, that's exactly what the authorities did. Count number one was murder. Count number two was lying in wait to commit the murder. Now, that puts it in a whole different category, because for simple murder, you can't get the death penalty. You have to have special circumstances to get the death penalty. Every state is different. And so circumstances now did change, because lying in wait is considered an enhancement. Lying in wait is a special circumstance, which now makes Rob Reiner or Nick Reiner eligible for the death penalty. And upon conviction, only one of two things can happen: life imprisonment without possibility of parole, or the death sentence. And with a murder, you can get life imprisonment and with parole. Now, you're going to be in jail for a long time, but with the enhancement, with the special circumstances, you can't. So they've just added the death penalty. Is it actually going to happen? Now, first of all, there's a moratorium. Governor Newsom, interestingly enough, he hasn't said there is more. There is none. He just said there's a moratorium. It won't happen during his tenure. So we've got California, I don't know, 700, 750 people on death row. Not that they're ever going to be executed, which, by the way, I went to an execution. I witnessed an execution. I highly recommend it. Very entertaining. I felt great about it afterwards. I almost turned to one of the news camera people on the way out and said, I'm going to Disneyland. It was a lot of fun. Entertaining. It's all of it. It's terrific. Enjoyed it. So it turns out that it's very difficult to get the death penalty. I mean, it has to be a very heinous crime. I mean, the man that I saw executed, a guy by the name of William Bonin, and he was convicted. I mean, you talk about serious crime. He was convicted of picking up teenage boys up and down the coast of California, kids who were hitchhiking, and then murdering them after raping them, sexually assaulting them and raping them. And we even found out, I think he admitted to this, that one of the kids came out of a Burger King with a sack of burgers and fries, and he was hitchhiking, and Bonin picked him up and took him to a secluded spot, and before he raped and murdered him, said, "Die like a man." I mean, pretty horrific stuff. And so the lying in wait, is it going to fly? No, they're not going to ask for the death penalty. They're simply not. But it's kind of interesting that the argument, well, maybe the lying in wait, I don't think it's enough to ask for the death penalty, because there's too many other circumstances involved. You got the mental illness. You have a single incident. There were two people, and that I think that's an enhancement. And then, of course, you have the lying in wait. We're going to find out what he did in terms of lying in wait. eligible for the death penalty.
0: All right, James, welcome to Handle on the Law.
2: Thank you very much, Bill. My parents both passed away recently within the last year, and I have a will, and there's a trust. I don't know. I'm on the phone, Andre. Anyway, I have two executors on there, and neither one of them knew that they were the executors. My parents never told them. So with that question being said, what is the procedure here moving forward? I'm the oldest son.
0: Okay, where? Okay, who has a copy of the document?
2: I do. I have a copy. I have a brother and a sister also.
0: Okay, so you simply show the executor the will, or the trustee, or both in this case, the document, and then they get to work. Or they can say, no, thank you. I'm not interested in being the trustee or the executor. And then they start filing. They open a probate on the will part. The trustee distributes on the trust part, and they just get to work. I mean, are we talking about any kind of real money here?
2: You know, there's maybe $600,000.
0: Yeah, it's worth it. Get a trust. Yep. That's all. That's all you have to say. Yeah, because anything like even over $50,000, it's kind of worth it. Yeah, you need a trust and estate lawyer on this one, James.
2: Okay.
0: It's that simple.
2: Real quick, another question. My brother, he's been told by a lawyer that any time that he puts in getting this stuff resolved, he gets paid for or reimbursed for his time. Is that
0: possible? It's the executor and the trustee can get reimbursed.
2: But my brother can't.
0: Absolutely not. What does your brother have to do with it other than be a recipient?
2: Well, he's just out researching stuff and everything and trying to.
0: It doesn't matter. He can research all he wants. He doesn't have anything to do with it.
2: Okay.
0: Yeah, he has nothing to do with it. He can research his brains out. He can get a degree in being an executor. So what?
2: Okay.
0: Yeah, you're fine.
1: Now, let me tell you what else you can get stuck with. Is a car accident or a slip and fall or going to a big box store and getting a big box falling on you. And so there you are, injured, clearly not your fault. 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

0: right, back we go. More handle on the news. And Denise, you've been waiting for a bit. What can I do for you? Hello, Denise. Hello, Denise. Denise is probably in the bathroom, and we're going to hear a toilet flush in about 30 seconds. Okay, a quick word to all of you who happen to be listening. Do not listen on the radio while you are waiting because of our delay. So because I'm in such a good mood today, I'm going to put Denise on hold, and we'll get back to Denise, assuming that she doesn't stay in the bathroom. And,
1: Hello.
0: Oh, there
1: Hello.
0: You are. Yeah, Denise, you were
1: Sorry.
0: Listening on the radio, weren't you?
1: Yes.
0: Yeah. Okay. And you were told not to listen on the radio when you called. Yes.
1: No.
0: All right.
1: Bye.
0: What can I do? All right. What can I do for you? All right. What can I do for you?
1: Hi. I was in a car accident the end of July, and it was totaled, and it was... I'm still
0: happy. Oh, Denise. I'm sorry. I yelled
1: anyway.
0: At you, too. Okay, so it still hurts, and this
1: sorry.
0: Now you're talking...
1: No, what, it's not a hurt. It's more like I had that car forever, but it was a rear-ender.
0: Yeah, okay, so you're not at fault. And were you hurt?
1: No,
0: oh,
1: fortunately,
0: good.
1: But I'm just
0: okay.
1: saying... The car was in the family
0: Ooh.
1: Since the late 80s.
0: Yeah. Denise, here's the problem, is the car had tremendous sentimental value. I get that. And the law does not care.
1: I know.
0: It does not take into account the fact that the car meant something to you. And if it's been inherited, if it's been brought down and it has tremendous sentimental value, it's a big too bad legally.
1: No, not the question.
0: Oh, what's the question?
1: No, the question is my insurance company wanted to settle. Now, isn't it the one at fault insurance company?
0: It depends on whether they have insurance or not. There's a bunch of different reasons
1: why
0: not.
1: They have very good insurance.
0: Okay, so at this point, if they have insurance, so what you do, well, how does your insurance company even know that you got into a car accident?
1: Oh, they corresponded back and forth. It's just that, isn't it unusual by my
0: Well, sometimes,
1: insurance
0: depends. It depends.
1: Title?
0: Yeah, if the other side didn't have insurance, then your insurance company
1: goes
0: for
1: insurance.
0: Okay, so let's say they offer such a little amount of money, and so the settlement comes bigger. You can say no to your own insurance company and go after the other driver. Yeah, if they don't give you enough money, you'd say no, thank you. And you continue on your own against the other driver, which usually happens.
1: Yes. But that's the fact, though. They haven't been, I contacted them Thursday, and they haven't gotten back.
0: Yeah,
1: they
0: I know. Welcome to it. Yeah. Denise, welcome to the world of insurance, okay? Welcome to the world of the life of someone who has been injured or dealing with insurance companies. All you can do is keep on going with them. Call them up just because last Thursday, it's been a week? I mean, they could take weeks to call you back.
1: No, well, it's what? This 2 days. But
0: then there's nothing. They haven't called you back in 2 days? I mean, come on, Denise. Two days and they haven't called me back? All right. I just don't want to get into it. Isn't that lovely? All right, Corey, interesting question. All right, Corey, what can I do for you?
2: Hi.
0: Yes, sir.
2: So my question is, I have a, I'm starting a divorce, and I can't find my spouse, so I've been trying to serve her, and I heard that you could do service by publication. So
0: yeah, you can. You absolutely can. When you cannot find the other side, and it doesn't matter what case it is, civil case, it would be a civil case, and it would certainly be a divorce case or a breach of contract or a car accident or whatever. And you try to find the other side, because the only way you can bring them in is to personally serve them. You have to actually hand them the lawsuit saying, here you go, you are being served. That's the law. Now, and it can't be you, it can't be a party. Usually it's the process server, sometimes the marshal, depending on how you want to sue them. When you cannot find them, then you can serve by publication. And publication means then in a periodical of general circulation, which means it goes out to the world, and usually they're little crappy local newspapers, you know, those free newspapers that they hand out. That's general circulation. And then you run it three times, and then you have to, when the court, you're going into court, mind you, and the court says, where's your proof of service? You have to provide that. And to prove that the defendant has been served, or your ex-wife or soon-to-be ex-wife has been served, and the court is going to ask, what have you done to find her? And you have to show the court you have done a lot to find her. Well, I went to her last address. I went to friends. I called existing phone numbers that I have for her. And when the court allows you, and it's not easy, but it can be done. I mean, you know, people do this all the time. Just, you have to go through a few hoops. It's just not the easiest thing in the world. And once you've proved that, you've served her. You've served her. And now you go forward with the divorce without her being there. So those are the rules.
2: And,
0: okay?
2: And a little caveat with that. If she lives in another state.
0: Doesn't matter. Doesn't matter. You want to serve. Doesn't matter. Nobody cares. Okay? Just make sure that you don't know where she lives in another state. For sure. Marianne.
3: Yes.
0: Hi, Marianne.
3: Okay, Bill.
0: Okay, hold on. Speakerphone?
3: Okay. I'm here. I have my hearing aid.
0: Are you? Oh, it's your hearing aid. Are you on a speakerphone?
3: Yes.
0: Don't get off the speakerphone, please. Get off the speakerphone.
3: No. Bill, it's my hearing aid that I have in my ear.
0: That's what makes you echoey?
3: Yes.
0: Okay. Why not? Technology today. I don't understand that at all. But okay, what can I do for you, Marianne?
3: Okay. I have over $1 million in the bank. And every
0: good
3: time
0: for
3: I
0: you.
3: Go in the bank, they want me to invest it.
0: Okay.
3: And they harassing me, but I don't want to do that.
0: Okay, that's easy. You said no?
3: I told them no. But they
0: okay. And they keep
3: me.
0: And they keep on harassing you?
3: Right.
0: Okay, here's what I would do is walk in and say, I want my money right now.
3: Okay.
0: Unless it's in a CD. If it's in a CD, you can't do anything about it until the CD matures.
3: Okay, it's not in a CD.
0: Okay, then here's what you do. Marianne, you are holding the cards. You say, you know what? How about this? You talk to me about investments one more time. You're writing me a check. A bank check for every penny I have in your bank, and you see the bank across the street? That's where I'm going. And I'll wave to you when I walk out of the bank and they have all my money. Marianne, they're going to stop if you say that. I guarantee you. Absolutely.
3: Okay.
0: They'll never mention it again because they're holding on to your $1 million. You decide where that money goes to or goes. And if they do anything wrong, or that you're uncomfortable with, or you just want to switch banks, take your money and go across the street. Find another bank. Okay?
3: Okay. Thank you.
0: That's all you have to do. Nothing more, nothing less. Okay. Let me tell you what I can know. I know, where you work, where you bank, what you buy, where you buy it, court records, DMV records, your credit score. It's easy for me to find it. Actually, data brokers find that information. Hundreds of them go through, if they were going after you or in general, they want to hand it to a bunch of sleazeballs who go after people. 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
17: Here's your News Talk 1310 KNOX forecast. Mainly cloudy tonight with a low of 60. Winds out of the southeast, 8 to 15 miles an hour. Slight chance for storms. Tomorrow, 87, partly cloudy skies. 62 tomorrow night, chance of thunderstorms. A blend of clouds and sun and dry Tuesday and Wednesday. Low 80s Tuesday, upper 70s by Wednesday. I'm meteorologist Megan Mulford on News Talk 1310 KNOX. Currently, it's 77 degrees.

0: This is Handle on the Law, Marginal Legal Advice. All right, Travis, you're up. Welcome.
1: Hey, Bill, can you hear me okay?
0: I can, perfectly.
1: Okay, perfect. So real quick, big fan, blah, blah, blah. But I bought a battery backup for my house. I live in Ventura County, and we lose power quite often because of the winds. And I bought it from GM, bought a Cadillac Escalade IQ that would charge the battery back to the house if power does go out. It was a newer system when I purchased the system, and it took basically 18 months to get installed. It sat in the batteries I purchased in a week. They sat in my garage on a pallet for 18 months.
0: Okay, it took. Now, so you're not talking about the problem with the Cadillac. You're talking about the problem with the battery installation. Do I have that right?
1: That's correct, Bill. Yes.
0: Okay, so got it.
1: Cadillac
0: 18 months.
1: Then bought the batteries, and then Cadillac basically couldn't figure out how to install it. They went back through three different electricians and nobody could do it. And so I had a pallet of batteries in my garage. Luckily it's a 5-car garage, so it wasn't that big of a deal, but still, like, you know, it sat there. So now we finally got it installed, and now this company wants $12,000 for the installation. And I'm like, I'm not paying you.
0: Yeah, so that's a little tough. Recourse? Yeah, 12. It's a little tough. Now, did you get a bid at all? Did you talk to them?
1: No, it was all inside, Bill. It was all you buy it from here. You do this, and then maybe
0: So let me throw a couple of questions at you. Did they just bill you after the fact? Did they have you sign a contract that says this is what we are going to charge for the installation?
1: No.
0: They just installed it without telling you how much it's going to cost.
1: We got an estimate, but God bless it, Bill. I don't remember if I signed anything or not.
0: Well, you better remember, because that is, my friend, that is absolutely critical. If you didn't sign a contract and just got an estimate, you have a very good argument saying we didn't have a contract. And you installed it without a contract. They're going to say, here's their defense, is we have an implied contract because we told you this is the amount we're going to charge you. And you let us go forward with that. And therefore, you accepted our bid. Is that real strong? I don't know. But if you have a contract that says, you're going to install it and there's this much money, you're screwed. And so
1: the duration of time doesn't make a difference, Bill?
0: No. I don't think so. Now, the 18 months, now what you could have done is you've installed it now. They're done. And so you let the 18 months pass. You could have at the end of 6 months say, take your batteries out of here. Take your pallet back. I'm not interested. And you could have gone to another company. $12,000 for installing a battery is pretty pricey. And I put in a solar system in my house that I bought because I happen to be in the most expensive utility in California and maybe in the United States. So there was no issue for me. And the battery was included in that, so which is usually the case. But in your case, because of your truck. By the way, how much was your Escalade? Those are not cheap. Can I ask?
1: $125, $130.
0: Oh, $125,000. Yeehaw. Okay. So, you say I'm not paying. Now let's negotiate.
1: Well, that's my point, right? I mean, like, it's GM, it's Cadillac. You guys have got to do better.
0: Well, hold on. It's GM. But the installation, wait. The installation is GM or was it another company?
1: Yes.
0: Oh, the installation was GM. Okay. Well, they better, I would argue that, I'm not paying for it. That's too much money. And so now let's start. And then you start negotiating because you got to figure out what's reasonable. How do you figure out what's reasonable? You go to other places. You go, how much would it cost to install this system in this kind of car? And if the average is $4,000 or $5,000 or whatever it is, you say, hey, this is what it costs with every other company. You're dreaming if I'm going to pay you $12,000. I'm assuming you would pay the reasonable amount of money that is charged for that installation, correct?
1: That is correct.
0: Here's the problem. You waited the 18 months. Hey, you waited. Yeah. So that's what I would do. I mean, that's the easiest. Negotiate with these people. Otherwise, you go, okay, let's go to court. And you start arguing, especially without a contract. Oh, yeah. Milo. Hello, Milo.
2: Hi, Milo. Hi, Bill. Thanks for talking to me.
0: Sure.
2: It's about divorce. I've been married about three years, 11 months. When my wife, when we got married, I put her on the title. She put in about $200,000. I put in a bunch of money. The house was worth about seven. I got it appraised. When she moved in, the house was worth about $700,000. And now it's worth about $820,000.
0: Okay.
2: What do I owe her? Or to half, buy her out, what half would be reasonable?
0: Okay, you owe her half of the money that you get. That's it. The equity, if it's how big is your, how much equity do you have? The house was worth $725,000 or $700,000. How much did you put down on the house?
2: Well, no, the house was mine when she moved in.
0: So she gets half the money because you put her on title. It doesn't matter when she moved in. You put her on title. Milo, it doesn't matter when she moved in. You put her on title. She owns half the house. It doesn't matter if she's never moved in. You know, if she never moved in and we'll never talk to you again, she owns half the house. You put her on title.
2: Isn't it from the equity from the day she moved in?
0: Nope. She owns half the house, period. Cause you put her on title. Oh, you could have put her on title a week before you sold it. She gets half the money. You put her on title. Whatever you get, you know, you sell the place, you pay off the mortgage. So let's say you have a $300,000 mortgage. You sell it for $700,000, hypothetical. So there's $400,000 left. You've just given her $200,000. And you're going to get a divorce.
2: Oh, that's baloney.
0: Yeah, it is. And you're a schmuck.
2: I've been living in here for 38 years.
0: This
2: is the worst advice you've ever given.
0: No, it's good advice. Oh, no, no, no, no. This is what's going to happen, my friend. And not that you're my friend. This is what's going to happen because that's the law. You put her on title. That is the problem. And that means here you go. You have half the house. Now, if you've been injured in an accident, we had a few calls about that this morning. If you have been injured in an accident, let's say one lady was rear-ended and there were other people that were hurt. So what ends up happening? Well, you're just going to get your car fixed, assuming that it was your car. You're going to get medical expenses, whatever the doctor charges you, and you are entitled to something called pain and suffering. Now, the problem is dealing with pain and suffering, or sometimes even the medical bills, because the insurance company is going to say, no, we don't want to pay that much money, or the car is too expensive. 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

0: Sherry, you're up. Hello, Sherry.
1: Hi.
0: Yes.
1: Hi. I would like to know, I need to sue Audi, which is owned by Volkswagen Group of America, and I've been trying all week to find out who can be served in California.
0: You can sue anybody that does. You can sue the dealership, any dealer, because
1: serve the dealership?
0: Yeah, you can serve the dealer. Just walk in and go, here, I'm serving Volkswagen, because it does business in California. And even if they don't have any offices in California, if they're doing business, they have to have somebody who accepts service. So that's registered with the state. Call, you know what? Go to the California Secretary of State and find out who their agent for service of process is. They probably have one.
1: Now, I did that and I couldn't find it. So I called them and they said, go look. And I said,
0: You can't find it, that means that it's not registered with the Secretary of State. So it's, you can, because they have offices, they have dealerships. So I think you can do that. Yeah, that was easy. Am I wrong? Am I right? Who the hell knows if I am or not? Craig. Hello, Craig. Welcome.
2: How you doing, Bill?
0: Yes, sir. What can I do for you?
2: Every morning. Okay. In 2021, I was riding with a friend in his car in West Des Moines, Iowa, and we got pulled over by Highway Patrol. And he says he is Bill in Central Council. I hid mine underneath my T-shirt.
0: Okay, I'm sorry. I'm a little confused. He had what, and you hid what under your T-shirt?
2: A bill?
0: A bill? I don't understand what a bill is.
2: B-E-E-R.
0: A beer. Okay, I'm sorry. I'm having a hard time understanding. Yes. Okay, so he has a beer, and you have a beer under your T-shirt. Okay, so now what happened?
2: Yeah. Okay, this happened in 2021. Would there be a warrant for my arrest?
0: Not if you weren't charged. If they didn't know you had a beer in a car, which is, you know, I don't think that's a big deal. Now, the driver is somebody else. And if the driver has been cited, the driver's got some issues.
2: No, then you're fine.
0: Then you guys are fine. Then don't worry about it. There's no warrant.
2: But he gave me a ticket.
0: For what?
2: For an open container.
0: You said you hid yours under the under your T-shirt. You're not at fault.
2: I'm sitting in the seat.
0: Sitting in the seat and they gave you open container, but you didn't hold it in your hands. So, I don't understand. It doesn't make sense. I would have it dismissed. I'd say non guilty. It wasn't my beer. I had no idea he had a beer. The cop didn't see it. He just ticketed you.

0: I think you can fight it. Now, 2021. Now it was a few years ago. So, you got a ticket. Did you ever show up to court?
1: No.
0: Okay. You got a date where you were supposed to show up on the accident.
1: Oh, my bad.
0: Yeah. You probably, if you look at the ticket, you had a date. So if you didn't show up, what normally happens, I don't know what they do in Iowa, but what normally happens, is if you don't show up, you get a warrant for your arrest for failure to appear. And so,
1: I'm in a senior citizen place now.
0: And they're not going to, they're not going to arrest you. They're not. How old are you, by the way?
1: I'm 75.
0: You're 70. Wow. You're blind and 75. That's good. Legally. And in a coma. You may sound like you're in a coma, which I understand, but.
1: I've got glaucoma.
0: Okay. You understand. So you can't get there. So you're fine. They're not going to, if they come around, you're blind. You can't see. Matter of fact, you say, I'll be right out with you, and you walk into a wall. There's plenty you can do. I don't think you have to worry. I don't. Linda. Hi, Linda. Welcome. Hello, Linda.
2: Hi.
0: Hi. Oh, yeah. I really want you to stay 20 feet away from the phone.
2: Okay.
0: Okay. That's better. What can I do for you?
2: Good morning. Yes.
0: Yes,
2: ma'am. I have several questions. Maybe I'm going to have to make more phone calls later. But so what I would like to start with is I have a claim with an insurance company. This is regarding a fire. The fire was caused by the microwave. The microwave got so hot that created the fire. And I was at home, but I entered, and unfortunately the hot air that was near the microwave burned my face in my hand when I was covering my face when I felt. So I saw my adjuster when he came to my house once, and I asked him, hey, you know, can I also send you the bills for the ambulance and you know, when I had to go to the hospital that day. And he said, no, don't even bother. Don't even send me those bills. We don't cover that.
0: Right.
2: And so that was a question for you.
0: Yeah, he's right. Maybe he's right. His property damage is covered by that insurance policy. Any medical issues are outside of the purview of home insurance, except for liability where someone else is injured, and then that covers it. It's not going to cover your personal medical issues. Just doesn't work that way.
2: Okay.
0: All right. So what's your other question?
2: My other question is, during this claim, they start visiting you as soon as something happens, and I hired a public adjuster.
0: Okay.
2: And this public adjuster only charged me $5,000 flat fee. And, you know, I said, okay, if I, you know, so I don't have to deal with this. I was burned. I was, you know, vulnerable. And so, okay, good. Go ahead. You know, deal with this for me. And he didn't do anything for me.
0: Yeah, but let me ask you, why would a public adjuster get involved with your medical insurance? That's not what they do, Linda. What they do or your medical problem is the public adjuster works with the insurance companies that's your home insurance policy to make sure that the insurance company doesn't screw you, that you get the full amount of money that is owed to you to fix the home. That's what public adjusters are about. They are not about helping you with a personal injury. Now, if your microwave blew up, then you may have a case against the microwave company. That may be a personal injury issue, but that's a personal injury attorney, not a public adjuster, and not anybody that deals with the insurance company. They're absolutely right.
2: I didn't lose my hand. You know, I still have my hand, but.
0: All right. Let me ask you, how badly were you injured as a result of that microwave blowing up?
2: Bad.
0: Okay. Like several, then I'm going to suggest. Okay. Later. Here's what I'm going to suggest you do, because you may have, there may be a case against the manufacturer of the microwave. How old is the microwave?
2: The microwave was, oh my God, maybe over 10 years old.
0: Well, okay, that is a little problematic, because, you know, you're arguing deficient design. Basically, that's what you're arguing, that there's a design defect. But it's worth going to handleonthelaw.com and talking to one of our personal injury lawyers. And you'll get much better information than what I'm giving you. Because that's a little complicated, because you're dealing with a product that failed and caused you personal injury. That's not a problem. It's that it's 10 years old. And that is, and I can't tell you if there's a case on that one too. Maybe there was a recall. Maybe there are cases in which it was established it was a straight out product design, problem, where they couldn't sell it anymore. And I don't know the answer to any of that. That's why you need a personal injury lawyer. So go to handleonthelaw.com and you'll talk to one of the lawyers. That's the answer there. All right. Before we bail, a quick word about your privacy. 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And let me tell you what happens. 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
2: ABC News, I'm Wayne Cabot.
3: It kind of just felt like an end of the world scene. Every animal was trying to run and make it out as much as it could, but not everything was making it.
2: Jason Davis telling us how he made it out of what is now a 20-square-mile fire, the Hawk Fire outside Reno, which exploded in less than a day from a minor brush fire. Fueled by wind and bone-dry conditions across the West, homes have burned. 90,000 people have left their homes or under orders to. The fire apparently caused by a human. Police in Oregon are asking for the public's help after what they found at a fire scene in Washington County, Detective Shannon Wild.
4: The remains of five people were discovered, as well as multiple deceased domesticated animals.
2: No suspect has been found, and people in Forest Grove are advised to lock their doors. Oil prices high but stable as we await tomorrow's announcement by Treasury Secretary Bessent on what President Trump calls economic D-Day on Iran. This is ABC News. Two Phoenix cops have been arrested and fired after a violent, unreported traffic stop this month. Police saying Luis Vasquez Jr. and Antonio Felix assaulted a man and woman they didn't know for no known reason. A receptionist from Motown did more than take notes. She wrote them.

0: Danny Bradford, who joined Motown in 1958, wrote songs with Berry Gordy, including this one. Big 1959 hit for Baird Strong, and of course, one of the Beatles' big covers. Her passing announced by her family this weekend. Janie Bradford died in Los Angeles after an illness at age 87. Spider-Man Brand New Day continues to dominate the box office on top for the fourth weekend. And The Odyssey just became Christopher Nolan's highest-grossing film. I'm Wayne Cabot, ABC News.
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5: Here's your News Talk 1310 KNOX forecast. Mainly cloudy tonight with a low of 60. Winds out of the southeast, 8 to 15 miles an hour. Slight chance for storms. Tomorrow, 87, partly cloudy skies. 62 tomorrow night, chance of thunderstorms. A blend of clouds and sun and dry Tuesday and Wednesday. Low 80s Tuesday, upper 70s by Wednesday. I'm meteorologist Megan Mulford on News Talk 1310 KNOX. Currently, it's 77 degrees.

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1: This is Handle on the Law, marginal legal advice where I tell you, you have absolutely no case. There is something called prediction markets. I mean, this is kind of new. Actually, it is new. Now, it used to be that when you were betting, let's say it was usually sports events you were betting, and prior to the internet and these betting apps, the only way you could legally bet were in states where it was allowed, California, for example, could not bet unless you were in a casino, which they opened up. And prior to that, you couldn't bet at all. Lottery, you can, because that's legalized. And so the sports books opened up. And prior to that, it was either a bookie that you were illegally betting, always sporting events, or it was through a legalized sporting facility or betting facility like a casino. So something came up, a new app, a new way of betting called prediction markets, Polymarket, Kyle Shee is another one, where effectively you bet on anything that's going to happen. When are we going to attack Iran? When is, the government going to change, the rules of the IRS? How much money is Amazon going to make or declare next year in terms of profits? I mean, you can literally bet on anything. Which, okay, you know, it's prediction betting. And then there's been some scandals in the government where you had government employees betting on stuff that they actually had things to do with. Also, you had some executives in various companies betting on how much money they're going to declare they have made. And they're the ones that are part of that decision making or that part of that information. So that's illegal. Well, I'll tell you what was illegal on prediction markets. Betting on wildfires. When is going to start? How much acreage is going to be burnt? How many firefighters are going to be sent? From what countries are they going to be sent? Everything involving wildfires. You can do prediction markets, prediction betting. Now, doesn't that sound a little ridiculous? Because isn't there a motive, for example, I don't know, to burn stuff up and bet that a fire is going to start in a certain place? Prediction, that's my prediction. And all of a sudden, it starts in that place. You think there's a motivation for you to get involved in that or start the fire? And California realized that. And it's kind of interesting that there are no guardrails. The nine lawmakers, including two California senators, Alex Padilla and Adam Schiff, say this is crazy. And they're urging the Commodity Futures Trading Commission, which controls this, to implement what they're calling common sense guardrails to prevent people from profiting off the suffering and devastation on digital gambling sites, prediction gambling sites. It's kind of hard to believe that predicting natural disasters is excluded that wildfires are excluded from natural disasters. It's crazy. They didn't include wildfires. So this happened in L.A. Of course, you know, the Palisades fire, what ended up happening, it burned the Palisades and, you know, 13,000 homes and businesses were burnt. So you can't bet on when a fire is going to start. No chance. Okay, let's go ahead and take some phone calls. Tristan. Hello, Tristan. What can I do for you?
2: Hi there.
1: Yes.
2: Thanks for taking my call.
1: Sure.
2: Wanted to know about my rights as a tenant of a... I can't speak, apparently.
1: Yeah, neither can I, and I have a show.
2: I live in a dilapidated home, and now well, not now, it's been going on for a while. There's raccoons that have set up camp inside the interior of
1: there
2: the
1: are
2: home.
1: What? What? There the- are, hold on, I didn't understand that. There are what that have set up in your home?
2: Raccoons.
1: Oh, raccoons. Where do you live, Tristan?
2: I live in Missouri.
1: Ah, small town. Don't they eat raccoons?
2: I don't.
1: Oh, well, okay. But that's, I know raccoons are a big staple in the high-end restaurants in Missouri in some places. Okay, so the raccoons.
2: Now.
1: All right, raccoons have set up a home in your home. All right, fair enough. What else?
2: And well, there's water damage. There's black mold.
1: Oh, okay.
2: The water gas,
1: all right,
2: water heater.
1: All right, got it. Got it. Your place is a mess. Have you talked to the landlord? Have you told the landlord you got a few problems here?
2: Oh, yes.
1: Okay,
2: oh,
1: here's what, okay.
2: Absolutely. I've taken video.
1: Yeah, okay. Right. Okay, here are your rights. Here are your rights. First of all, you can stop paying the rent. Just stop.
2: Okay.
1: I would also consider call building and safety. The safety people that
2: I called inspectors.
1: Yeah, and what happened?
2: Inspectors.
1: And what happened?
2: See, this city, it's all, you know, run, I don't know. It's a bad city where I live. And
1: okay.
2: Basically overnight, they put a for sale sign and they haven't even advised me that it's for sale. Only reason I know.
1: Okay,
2: is
1: they don't have to advise you it's for sale. What they have to do is simply give you notice. Have you been given notice to vacate the property?
2: No.
1: Okay, well, they can't. Do you have a lease?
2: A month to month now.
1: That means you don't have a lease. So they have to give you whatever the laws are in Missouri, as far as notice, if there's a month to month, which means there's no lease. Like California law, 60 days. A tenant has to be given 60 days when there is no lease to get out. I'm assuming Missouri has much the same kind of law. And even if it doesn't, they have to evict you, and you're out on your butt. Now, they're going to sell the place. I mean, I don't know who they're going to sell it to. An inspector comes in, black mold, raccoons.
2: That's, it can't pass.
1: I'm sorry, who can't pay you?
2: No, it can't pass inspection.
1: Right. So they're never going to be able to sell it. So they're just, so they should have just evicted you. If it can't be sold, why would they put a for sale sign up? They would just evict you. There are also some damages. You can go after them for living in a facility with black mold. Let's not forget raccoons. And there are statutory. That means the law probably allows you to be paid damages. What I would do is contact a landlord-tenant attorney. There's plenty of them out there. And if you're old and poor, you sound like you're old, but I didn't know about poor.
2: Oh, thank you.
1: No, you're welcome. No, I understand. Well, I'm surprised you didn't say I'm eating the raccoons because I don't have any money. There are lawyers out there. You just have to do a little bit of searching, that'll represent you for free. And you can call the local bar association and just say, here's my situation. Who can I get to represent you? Because you may be entitled to some money for sure. There's all kinds of issues going on. You as a tenant, of course you have rights. Now, let's say you've been injured in a car accident, right? Or a slip and fall. You're at a hotel and there's, you know, some grease on the floor and you take a flyer, or there are some stairs and they're not properly, they don't meet code. And there you go. You take a spill. Not your fault. You're injured, or you get rear-ended. 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

0: This is Handle on the Law, marginal legal advice where I tell you, you have absolutely no case. Kevin. Yes, Kevin.
1: Morning, Bill.
0: Yes, sir.
1: We booked a European cruise back in May from Barcelona to Rome, and it was to include an ashore excursion in every port. Well, you pay your deposit, you pay the balance, and you can start booking your shore excursions 4 months before your trip. So when it comes time to book our shore excursions, we get to Rome, and there's no excursions available. So then you look at the itinerary, and it says, you've arrived in Rome, say goodbye to your shipmates, and head to the airport to fly home. So I'm kind of confused how a trip from Barcelona to Rome that doesn't include a day in Rome is not
0: because it doesn't include it doesn't include a day in Rome because you get off the ship in the morning. You're off the ship and you're done.
1: But why would it say Barcelona to Rome? You would presume you get a
0: no.
1: Day in
0: you wouldn't
1: Rome.
0: Presume at all because you know when you're getting off the ship, and they're not going to give you a tour after you're off the ship. When they say Barcelona to Rome, and I've done that trip, by the way, it ends in Rome. And so you get your shore excursions. I mean, Kevin, you assumed that there was a shore excursion. But when they say there's a shore excursion in every city, Rome is just when you get off the ship. That's it. It's a goodbye. So there ain't nothing there.
1: Seems somewhat deceptive.
0: No, that's what they do. No, that's what they do. You know, I mean, you're off the ship at 8 o'clock in the morning or 9 o'clock in the morning. And, yeah, so that doesn't work. Okay. Let me see who I want here. Okay. Dawn. Hello, Dawn. Welcome.
2: Good morning. Hey, Bill. Yeah. My girlfriend is 62, just diagnosed with stage 1 lung cancer. She's trying to get her affairs in order. Well, hopefully we got Cedar Sinai. So hopefully, you know, things are pretty sunny for that small, you know, that earlier stage cancer. But nevertheless, what she's worried about is she was on Medi-Cal for about 5 years. And she's worried about when she passes, the state coming after her. Her estate for the money they gave her for Medi-Cal to
0: Medi-Cal is when you're broke, and when you apply for Medi-Cal
2: at that time.
0: Did she put down the fact that she owned a home?
2: I don't know whether she did or not. It was about
0: if she put down, they get the home because you have to have no assets in order to be eligible for Medi-Cal. I mean, it's for poor people with no assets. And so if it slipped through the cracks,
2: they will come after you.
0: Yeah. Yeah. Yeah, they will.
2: Can you, what if you have, you know, a trust or have an,
0: doesn't matter. No, the trust doesn't matter unless it's an irrevocable trust, which means, it's out of her hands completely. It's in a trust to which she has absolutely no control.
2: It is gone.
0: Yeah, it's gone.
2: But
0: yeah,
2: that
0: that's
2: way
0: no fun.
2: they wouldn't come after it. Well, that's
0: not if it's an not if it's an irrevocable trust. That means a trust that's strangely enough irrevocable. Right. Yeah. So when you're poor, I mean they're pretty tough because the state is paying for it. We're paying for it. If we're in the state, that is the problem. John, hello, John. You're up. Welcome.
3: Hey, hi, Bill.
0: Yeah.
3: Longtime resident from Burbank.
0: Uh huh.
3: Bill, you there?
0: I'm here.
3: Okay, cool. Teamster, Hollywood Teamster. Anyways, I want to get straight to the point. I know we only got about 60 seconds for this. So, between shows, when I'm doing movies, I drive Lyft. So I was driving Lyft and I picked up this guy and he started vaping in the back of my car, marijuana. And I was like, hey, dude, you can't do that. So I stopped the ride. He called Lyft and said that I brandished a gun and they deactivated my account. False allegations. I tried to sue him in small claims court, lost that. Is there anything I could do?
0: No. Well, first of all, suing him in small claims court for what? For being deactivated? The wages, they didn't even pay you the wages that were due to you at that time?
3: I got paid, like $20 for that ride.
0: Okay. How much would you have gotten paid prior to throwing him out?
3: I think what I tried to sue for was lost wages
0: Yeah, but how do you prove? Wait a second. How do you prove? How do you prove lost wages?
3: I got deactivated.
0: I understand. But so how much you're suing for money I would have made? You would have made over what period of time? For the next year? For the 6 months?
3: 4 to 6 months.
0: Did you get paid for 4 to 6 months? Did they stiff you for 4 to 6 months?
3: Well, yeah, because they deactivated my account.
0: No, there's deactivating and there's getting paid. Did they pay you? It's two issues. They deactivated you. You're out. You're done. You can't drive or Lyft anymore. Did they pay you up to that point that you are that you earned the money?
3: Yes.
0: Okay. So now you're saying I want money that I would have made. Even though I don't know how many trips I would have taken, I don't know how many trips I would take, I don't know how many hours I would drive, I don't know if I was working on a movie and I wouldn't drive. How much money do you think you could ask for?
3: I was going for the maximum in small claims court.
0: $12,500.
3: Correct.
0: That's how much you would have made if you weren't deactivated. Over what period of time?
3: Over 6 months, $100 a day.
0: Easy. Okay. Okay, but you're no longer driving. They deactivated you, which they can, by the way. It may not be fair, but they deactivated you. So you can prove that you would have made this kind of money.
3: Of course.
0: How do you do that? Based on your history, huh? So you used to make $100 a day, and now you're saying I would still keep on driving. Even if I'm on a movie, I would keep on driving with Lyft. Is that correct?
3: No. I only do the Lyft on the side.
0: Okay, do you understand how speculative that is? Do you understand?
3: Yeah.
0: It's like me suing, if I'm suing NASA now. If a piece of a spacecraft came off and took my head off, this is how much it worked. But it hasn't yet, and you don't know if it's ever going to. So, excuse me, you got nothing there. I mean, no, it doesn't work that way. And once you've lost, by the way, if you're a plaintiff. All right. Let's talk about your privacy, losing that. Your privacy, if you think your privacy online exists, it does not exist. 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
17: Here's your News Talk 1310 KNOX forecast. Mainly cloudy tonight with a low of 60. Winds out of the southeast, 8 to 15 miles an hour. Slight chance for storms. Tomorrow, 87, partly cloudy skies. 62 tomorrow night, chance of thunderstorms. A blend of clouds and sun and dry Tuesday and Wednesday. Low 80s Tuesday, upper 70s by Wednesday. I'm meteorologist Megan Mulford on News Talk 1310 KNOX. Currently, it's 77 degrees.

0: This is Handle on the Law. Chuck. Hello, Chuck.
1: Yes, Jill.
0: Yes.
1: In 1983, my second wife passed away, and she had indicated that she wanted to be buried at a particular cemetery under the oak trees. So she dies unexpectedly. We go there. We find the last plot, they said, available under those trees. So we do the whole nine yards. She's buried there. We do the gravestone, the casket, the whole nine yards. So I live in a different part of Southern California now. So it's been years since I had been out there, and I happened to meet someone for lunch recently, and I said, well, let me go over and visit my second wife's grave. Bill, they moved the grave. The grave, and I got a document. From them telling me the plot number, the grave.
0: Yeah, I know
1: number,
0: that.
1: The thing. And now the grave's out by a curb by one of the streets to come in.
0: That is
1: so the
0: interesting.
1: Question is, what would you do?
0: Yeah, no. What I would do is I'd sue them. Is what I would do. And for a couple of reasons. First of all, when it comes to those circumstances, graves, burials, et cetera, the amount of money is pretty astronomical. For example, emotional support. It was very difficult to get emotional support in lawsuits early on. And it took, for example, like a mother seeing her child run over and not emotional support, emotional damages. It took, things like, a mother seeing her child run over. And so emotional damages kicked in because it used to be you had to be physically injured plus have emotional damages. That's the only time they connected. But a couple of examples went the other way. One is that mother situation. The other one is dealing with family members at cemeteries, burials. And it actually started when the casket was being brought to the gravesite. The pallbearers were there, and the bottom of the casket fell out. And there's Uncle Murray now rolling down the hill. And that became a big lawsuit. So you're dealing with serious emotional damage. As a result of them placing your ex-wife, or your wife at that time into a grave, that was not the one you bought. Yeah, it's time for a lawyer. It is time for a lawyer because those can be pretty, pretty big damages. They can. Yeah. You know, I would go to the website, go to handleonthelaw.com and talk to one of the lawyers. I don't know if personal injury under this. Well, it would be because it's seriously emotional damage. Now, I don't know if you've been to a shrink, which helps a lot. I don't know. There's a bunch of avenues here, but it can get pretty serious. When my mother died, quick story. When my mother died, several years ago, she died at 98. So, she was no youngster. And when, we went to the gravesite, the mortuary, folks connected to the cemetery, said we did not get anybody to identify her. Not that we had to because she died in a facility at 98. No one's going to argue. And, the lady said, do you mind identifying her just to cross the T's and dot the I's? And I said, yeah, I'll go over there. My ex-wife at that point stopped me cold and said, you're not going over there. I'm going to do it. Because she knew that as soon as they opened the casket, I would look down and say, that's not my mother. You have someone else in that casket. That would be huge emotional damages. Now, of course, it was my mother, but it was, had it not been my mother, it would have been a huge, a major lawsuit. So anyway, I suggest you grab hold of a lawyer because I think that's actually a case. That really is.
2: James. Hi, James. Welcome.
3: Hi, Bill. How you doing?
2: Yes, sir. What can I do?
3: My girl has got a Toyota 4Runner Limited, and we live on a dirt road about a mile long, and, you know, there's ruts on left and the right, you know, and hillside, you know, uphill, downhill, to give you a picture of what happened. So about within the last couple years, year and a half approximately, she said. She's sitting here, but I'm talking, so. She was doing about 5-6 miles an hour going out with her friends in front of her in another car. And she went into the little bit of a rut on the left, like a drainage ditch, you know, natural dirt. And the two side airbags blew off. You know, this was like two.
2: So there was no collision Side of the car was not hit. She just went into a small ditch and the airbags went off. Do I have that right?
3: Exactly.
2: Okay, got it.
3: Got it. And the only dirt might have been on the tires, you know what I mean?
2: Okay, that's fair. All right.
3: Yeah. So, she didn't hit a tree, bushes, or nothing like that.
2: All right.
3: Okay, so I don't know if you know about side airbags, but it's like shotgun shells.
2: Yeah, no, I know. They go pretty, they fly pretty quickly from the side of the car. Yeah, I do.
3: Yeah, they're called curtain, side curtain.
2: Yes, yes, I'm aware of that.
3: She went to Toyota, and they sent a specialist guy to look at the vehicle for a day. Oh, they didn't send him out, but we took the car down there. And they denied, they said that the car, the report came back to the car sensed a rollover. Now, she's lost 70, she got 70% loss in her right ear and 60% loss.
2: Okay, and they're saying it was a rollover, and you're saying it wasn't a rollover.
3: The guy from Toyota, the specialist.
2: Yeah, he said it was a rollover, and you're saying it was not a rollover, correct?
3: Well, what he said precisely was the car sensed a rollover.
2: Yeah, I don't know how that works, but yeah, I don't know, but I definitely want you to talk to a personal injury. A 70%, all right, 70% permanent loss on a based on what you said, that's a big amount of damage. That is no joke. You know, this is not a soft tissue rear ender. This 70% loss in hearing is pretty big stuff.
3: Right, 70 on one ear and 60 lost.
2: Okay,
3: on the
2: I mean, that's a lot of stuff. That's a lot of stuff. So
3: yeah,
2: I'm going to suggest.
3: I've been dealing with it for 2 years.
2: Okay, I got it. Here's my advice. I'm going to suggest you go to a personal injury lawyer. It's a complicated case because you're talking defect, design defect, and Toyota's going to fight it like crazy. But there may be, there may be a class action lawsuit already going, and you can look up that.
3: Uh-huh.
2: Toyota, side curtain, just throw the words up there. Class action, lawsuits, Toyota, there may be already something filed, and you can contact that attorney. That's what I do first. And if there's nothing there, and you can do it, it's easy to go on the internet and just throw in all of those search words, the more the merrier. And if that doesn't work, you can go to the website, handleonthelaw.com, and talk to a personal injury lawyer, and they'll tell you what goes on that one. Because you're talking design defect of a car, and a car that's 25 years old on top of that.
3: 15.
2: Oh, yeah, okay, 15-year-old car. Okay, so there are a bunch of issues there, but you definitely want to talk to a lawyer. And it's not going to cost you anything either to talk to a personal injury lawyer. They'll all line up to talk to you, especially when you are having those kinds of issues. Now, let's talk a moment about being injured. An easy one if you've been in a car accident. You know, let's say you're rear-ended, you've been T-boned, and it's obviously not your fault, and you've been injured. That's important. And so what do you do? Well, you're going after the person who harmed you and generally the insurance company on that person's side. 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
1: Then what you're going to do is turn onto Marcy
2: and Brad
1: Avenue.
2: Just broke up
1: and go past the first three lights.
2: Happy
1: and then
2: it.
1: Take the next left.
2: I don't really
1: then
2: think
1: five
2: she's
1: more
2: happy,
1: blocks,
2: but
1: and you should be
2: who
1: there.
2: Am I to judge, right?
1: Park
2: anyway,
1: on the right.
2: That's
1: I'll
2: what
1: see
2: I heard
1: you later
2: last
1: tonight.
2: Night.
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0: we go. More handle on the law. All right. Johnny, you have a question?
1: Yes, sir. Yes, I waited 40. I waited 40 minutes to talk to you.
0: Yeah, I know. Sorry about that, because everybody else was so much more interesting. What can I do for you, Johnny?
1: Oh, okay. So, yeah, and thank you for your advertisers that keep your show going. It's, you know, you have a great show.
0: Thank you.
1: My main question is this. The Lemon Law, explain that to me.
0: Okay. The Lemon Law is different in every state. Lemon Law in California is that you buy a car and there's no specific amount of times you bring it back, but it's basically a defective car where it has to go back a certain number of times to get repaired, and they can't repair it. Or the car goes back, and let's say they do repair it, but they do it a bunch of times. And what you do is you get your money back or you get a brand new car. And without that Lemon Law, it is almost impossible to get money refunded or get a new car. Because I don't know if you've ever dealt with a car dealership. It is horrific. In this case, you're going after the manufacturer of the car. And if the court holds that the Lemon Law applies, and this is why you really need a Lemon Law expert. These people, it's a very, very specialized field of law, and there's a lot of I's to dot and crosses, T's to cross and dot your T's. I know that phrase somewhere. And
1: that's
0: why.
1: Yeah, yeah.
0: And you don't. And by the way, you don't pay for the attorney. The attorney is paid
1: for. That's good to know. Yeah.
0: Yeah. No, the attorney is paid for by the manufacturer. That's an easy peasy one. The only difficulty is, being able to, not only apply the Lemon Law, but the Lemon Law being attributed, to your problem. And, so that's how you do it.
1: Thank you.
0: You have a car that's a lemon?
1: Yeah, I mean, I bought the car from, I'm not going to mention the company, but I felt that there was a little shadiness there, but, an enterprise rent a car. So, be careful. They only give you like a 12-month warranty. It's not very good.
0: Well, yeah, okay. Let me ask you, I don't know, if the Lemon Law applies, or it's much more difficult to apply when you're talking about buying a used car. It doesn't matter from a dealership or not, because at that point, too much stuff has happened. It's not a brand new car. Usually Lemon Law applies to brand new cars, although it can apply to a used car.
1: Okay, that's good to know. Yeah, that's good to know. Uh-huh.
0: And the warranty is very different than the Lemon Law. So, and I don't know. I've never bought a car from Enterprise. You may have just gotten a lemon that does not comply with Lemon Law. In other words, it's not covered by the Lemon Law. You can still get a lemon. It happens. You know, I bought cars before.
1: Oh, yeah.
0: And the good news is you're buying a used car from a reputable place to buy a used car from. That's why whenever I bought a used car, and I've bought lots of them, I always do it from a dealer. Because dealers go through it. They're careful. Buying it from a third party, you're completely out of your mind nuts. Okay. I hope that answered it. Now, this is what happened at the end of the hour.

0: hour. And this happens to us occasionally. We've gone through all the phone calls, and I still have a few minutes to go. So let me suggest jumping in before I say goodbye. And the number is 800-520-1534. As you can imagine, it's not going to take very long for you to come in, like immediately. 800-520-1534 is the number. And we are getting one or two calls. Okay. Susan. Hello, Susan. Welcome.
1: Hi. I have a living trust, which my husband and I had opened in 2010. Most of the stock was in both our names, but nine of the stocks were only in his name. I thought that the living trust, which mentioned stock, made it easy. No probate. The money goes to me as a wife, as a beneficiary, as a co-owner. And they're still dragging their feet.
0: Yeah, they are dragging their feet.
1: Dragging
0: now,
1: it.
0: Susan, I'll tell you why. Hold on, I'll tell you why. First of all, if the stocks are not in the trust, if the trust does not own the stock, it does not go through the trust. It doesn't. So you have to open a probate. Now, I'm assuming that the beneficiary of that stock when they sell it is you. And and so that makes it easy. But don't think that you made it easy for yourself with the trust, because not putting in the trust is everything. I have a trust, and what I don't have in the trust does not flow out of the trust. The trustee can't touch it because.
1: But I thought that it states in the living trust, including stock.
0: Yeah, well, what kind of stocks?
1: But if it's not,
0: it doesn't.
1: Jointly owned,
0: state,
1: that doesn't
0: it can
1: matter,
0: state any. It can state anything you want. It can state my 57 Oldsmobile is included in the trust, and if it's not in the trust, I mean transfer ownership transferred to the trust.
1: I get it. I get it.
0: It has
1: now,
0: to.
1: Now the
0: so,
1: bank has been very very nice cash.
0: Then do it.
1: These checks.
0: Okay, then go ahead and just work with the bank.
1: No, now they say no more. Good
0: well, okay, but
1: over.
0: You have to. All right, but you have to open. You have to start talking to a bunch of people. The you have to talk, the stockbroker who handles the stock, the people who actually you own the stock of, the company that the stock is bought in, and you just have to go through the hoops. You'll be fine. It just takes you a while. That's all.
1: I hope.
0: They'll do it. You'll be fine.
2: Martha. Hello, Martha.
3: Hi, Bill. Okay, I buy this condo, and underneath I have a neighbor that is never there. Now he moved back, and this man never leaves the house, and it smokes nonstop. And I want the man to be happy and do whatever the hell he wants in his house. He has that right. The problem is that the smoke is coming up my condo, and it's contaminating.
2: Okay, let me ask. I got a question. So he is smoking in his house, and you're right. He has a right to enjoy his house. He can smoke in his house. How is the smoke from his condo reaching your condo? Can you connect physically what's going on?
3: I think it infiltrates through the walls. And he's always inside. He never leaves the house.
2: Yeah, no, I understand. Infiltrate the walls with smoke? I don't know, Martha.
3: I'm not joking.
2: No, I believe you. No, please, don't misunderstand. I'm not attacking you. So, but I've never heard of smoke going through a wall. That one, I just don't get. Is there any other way? Are there vents? Are there common vents? Is it going through an open window?
3: I believe there's common vents.
2: Martha, you have to find out what it is specifically, where it's coming from. You just can't say you're smoking and I'm smelling it. Do you physically see the smoke, or are you just smelling the smoke?
3: Just strongly smell it.
2: Interesting. All right, you got to figure out where it's coming from. That's for starters. You also have, if you live in a condo, there's an HOA, a homeowner association, of course, right?
3: Yeah.
2: I would call them. Contact them and say, hey, this is going on. What is happening? This should not be happening. Are there common wall issues here? That's where you would go. at this point, first go to the HOA, because that's a good starting point, because I don't know where else you got to go at this point. I mean, you can't say a lawsuit. You have to stop smoking based on the fact that the smoke is coming through the walls. I think that's tough. I do.
0: Now, last spot I want to share with you before we bail out of here, and that's your privacy, as in you have none online, because everything about you is online. 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
7: ABC News, I'm Wayne Cabot.
8: Looked over across the highway and there it was. There was all the flames just coming right at us.
7: Right at Nicole Lucero, among 90,000 people fleeing flames around Reno from a 20-square-mile fire. Make that 23 square miles now. It was only a brush fire 24 hours ago. Walls of flame tonight line the mountains on the Nevada-California border. The Hawk Fire, caused by human activity. In Washington County, Oregon, Detective Shannon Wild on the gruesome discovery at a fire scene.
9: This is being investigated as a quintuple homicide. Five people deceased.
7: No suspects yet, no one named, and police are telling people around Forest Grove to lock their doors. Iran may have attacked more public utilities based on reports out of Britain. A small-scale energy generator was shut down for 4 days at about the same time as attacks in the U.S. on water treatment systems. This is ABC News. The southern heat just doesn't seem to break. Heat advisories for 65 million people into tomorrow from California to the Florida Panhandle. This weekend, The Odyssey became Christopher Nolan's highest-grossing film, but once again, it was Peter Parker who picked up the top prize.
10: What is happening to me?
11: Did you miss me, Spidey?
12: Spider-Man swung to the top of the box office for the fourth weekend in a row. Brand New Day collecting another $39 million in ticket sales this weekend.
13: You can bring demons back from the further.
12: In second place, the sixth installment in the Insidious franchise called Out of the Further. That made $25.3
14: million. Ithaca's King is coming back.
12: And rounding out the top three was Christopher Nolan's The Odyssey, which added another $19.5 million 6 weeks after its debut. Mike Dubosky, ABC News.
7: Summer socializing has led to a surge of what they used to call monkeypox, mpox cases in Colorado, now near last year's total cases. Wayne Cabot, ABC News.
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Hey, broadcasting live from Denver, Colorado, you've tuned into The Weekend with Michael Brown. Glad to have you joining the program today. Text line, as usual, is always open if you want to tell me something or ask me something, a TMA or an AMA. The number is 33103, 33103, keyword Mike or Michael. And then go follow me on all the social media platforms, because social media is getting sued for $1 trillion, and maybe we could get hooked on it and get a piece of that action. Anyway, on Facebook, Instagram, and X, it's all generally at Michael D. Brown, at Michael D. Brown. So go get that done right now. Quit farting around. Do it right now. Once you stop, you know what? I'm going to do something else first. Change my mind right at the very beginning. Because I walked in this morning, and there was a text message that caught my attention. Let me pull it up real quickly. Ray out in Waikiki sent this text message yesterday at about 8 p.m. I didn't see it till this morning. Michael, enjoy your show every week via iHeartRadio here in Honolulu. The Drudge Report has gotten very disgustingly left-wing. It can find nothing good to print about the Republican Party or Donald Trump. Could you discuss that one of these times on your show, perhaps the weekend edition? Also, the ads placed in the path of the text in the Drudge Report make it almost impossible to read. Could you tell us what happened to what used to be the good old Drudge Report? Thanks, Ray, Waikiki. Here's the reason why it's a great question. I think everybody who's ever looked at media, and you're my age, the Drudge Report was kind of like the first big thing. And that's where everybody tuned every day. I can tell you that in D.C. In Washington, D.C., we got two things. Well, I got two things every day. I got what we called the clips. And the clips, now you got to remember, this is 2001 when Bush is inaugurated. So I wasn't aware what the clips were. But one morning, you know, my scheduler or somebody walks in and drops a stack of papers that are probably, well, I'm guessing, 4 inches thick on my desk, and it's bound. And she goes, here are your clips this morning. What's this? Every story that you could possibly imagine that had to do, now at that time, it was solely about, the first part was solely about FEMA, because we didn't yet have Homeland Security. So every story about FEMA itself, or any story related to, or that might involve eventually, like, you know, a storm somewhere, or, you know, a wildfire somewhere, or something in the news about, you know, a pandemic, who knows? All of those stories were there in the top part. The second part was all the stories about the president, everything about the administration. And then there was a summary in the third part just about all of the other cabinet offices, you know, Department of Transportation, Health and Human Services, State Department, all of those. Now, they got the inverse of what I got. If it was the State Department, their first part was everything about the State Department, and then everything about the Bush administration, and then FEMA might be a little afterthought down on the bottom. Every single day those landed. Now, they're electronic now. You can still get the paper version, but now they're electronic. And that was what you read every single morning. Now, what I would do is I would read the Washington Post, New York Times, Wall Street Journal. I would read that as my security detail was fighting, obviously, the horrible traffic on 395, trying to get past the Pentagon and get in to D.C. I'd read the newspapers, literal newspapers. And then once I got to the office, I'd read the clips. So there's two things. Actually, I guess there were four things that happened. So I'd read the newspapers. I'd get into the office, I'd read the clips, and then I would usually, sometime in the morning, not always at exactly the same time, a briefer from the CIA would come over and would give me the presidential daily brief. Whenever the president was being told, now obviously the president would get told some things that I wouldn't get told, but I in essence got the bulk of the PDB. And then there was a fourth thing. Open up your computer, log on to the Drudge Report, and see what Drudge is reporting. Because that's where political people went to find out, particularly in light of Monica Lewinsky, what are the big stories that Drudge has that perhaps the other mainstream media is not carrying. And that's when it became the BFD, the big freaking deal.
So here's Ray in Waikiki. Watches or listen to the show on iHeart from the place that probably most of us would rather be right now. And Ray's complaint is a good one. Now, he says the Drudge Report has gone, his words, disgustingly left-wing. Can't find one kind word for Trump or the Republicans. And the ads, I love this one, the ads are stacked right in the path of the text now, so you can barely read the thing. And Ray wants to know what happened to the good old Drudge Report. Now, I've got the Drudge Report pulled up on a iHeart monitor in front of me, and I'm going to just randomly, let's see. Chief Justice Roberts allows the ballroom. Let me click this link. No, that one didn't do it. So let me find a different one. Because what Ray is complaining about is something that I think we all complain about. Yeah, here's one. Clicked on a story that is out of the Wall Street Journal, but before I can get to the Wall Street Journal article, a little ad pops up that I have to close, and then boom, I close it, and then it takes me to the story. What was the ad? I don't know. I never look. People spend huge amounts of money for those pop-up ads, and I couldn't tell you what the one was I just looked at, because I don't care. But everybody does that now. Or look on the sides of websites. I think the bane of civilization are pop-up ads. We ought to just absolutely put on death row everybody that ever puts up a pop-up ad. So, Ray, I've been asking some of the same questions. But let me tell you what I exactly know, and then let me tell you what nobody knows. Let's start with who the guy was, because it's actually an interesting story. Matt Drudge was a nobody. I mean that as a compliment. I'm not saying that in a bad way. It's not a pejorative. He was literally a gift shop clerk at the CBS studio store out in Los Angeles, sweeping up, listening. His dad bought him a computer in 1994. And that's when Drudge started emailing gossip to just a few hundred people. That was the whole company. One man, one laptop, and a lot of nerve. And then in January 1998, that same guy with his one laptop published the story that every newsroom in America had but was not reporting. They were sitting on it. Newsweek had the Monica Lewinsky story, the blue dress story, and Newsweek was holding it and not printing it. Drudge didn't hold it. He published the story. And then, boom, overnight, January 1998, a gift shop clerk had the most powerful editors in the entire country reading him to find out what they were about to get beat on. Now, that's the first part. Second part's pretty interesting, too, because I think it's something that we all assume. And when I dug into it, guess what? Our assumptions, you know, when you assume something, it makes an ass out of you and me. Well, I had always assumed something. Turns out, I can't prove it. What can I prove? That's coming up next. It's the Weekend with Michael Brown. Text lines open 33103, keyword Mike or Michael. 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I'll be right back.

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8: Welcome back to Beacon with Michael Brown. 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So back to this text message from Ray out in Waikiki. So in January 1998, after he drops the Monica Lewinsky story, the Drudge Report becomes one of those go-to websites. Now, I will tell you in a minute, we'll get to how it's turned left-leaning, but I still go to it. Now, it's not the first thing I go to anymore, but I still go to it at least once a day for either show prep I'm doing that day or for the next day's show prep, because I want to see, because it's a great they're called aggregators. Drudge is an aggregator. And it's a great one to go to. Now, it's now decidedly left of center, but it will still tell you good headlines so that you can then see, okay, what are the big stories? Now, I have it open right now, and a pop-up. My mouse moved, and another pop-up ad, and it's a recruiting ad for the Coast Guard. But I don't care. Click that out of it. Back to the story. So after 1998, that became a go-to, particularly for conservatives. Now, for 20 years, that little page, the Drudge Report, very simple, nothing special about it whatsoever. That was the front door to the internet for those that were conservative or right of center. In fact, it was so important that one Drudge link, if you were a small news outlet, that could crash your servers. Many campaigns lived and died on whether or not the Drudge Report picked up your story. And Matt Drudge himself was, and still is, a recluse. He ran the whole thing out of Miami. He labeled himself a libertarian, and he scared people. People were worried. It's kind of like, you know, I am, what was the guy from 60 Minutes? But, you know, he'd show up, you know, this is so-and-so from 60 Minutes. And people were shaking their boots. Oh, my gosh, what are you going to write about me? But that was the point of the whole Drudge Report. And then somewhere after 2018, that's when it began to change. It was kind of slow at first, and then boom, all at once. By 2019, you got to remember, Trump's been in office now for a couple of years. The headlines soured on Trump. Not a little, a whole bunch. Where Drudge used to lead with the story that helped Donald Trump, now he was leading with the story that hurt Donald Trump. And the audience noticed, too. And the audience walked. Traffic on the Drudge Report fell something like 38% in 2019. In 1 year, traffic dropped by more than a third. It was at one time one of the highest ranked websites on the entire planet. And even Trump himself started tweeting that Drudge was down 40% plus. When Donald Trump's picking a fight with the man who used to be his megaphone, you know something's broke. So what happened? And this is the interesting part to me, because this is the part that I didn't really know. And thanks to Ray out in Waikiki, I had to go look it up. And I got to be straight with you. Everybody's got a theory, but I don't think anybody's got the receipts. Let me explain what I mean. The story we've all heard is that Drudge sold the website, sold the entire thing. He signed a piece of paper that keeps him from ever talking about it, an NDA, a non-disclosure agreement, and the new owner steered the website to the left. And in fact, Drudge's own biographer, a guy named Matthew Lisiak, who's kind of the preeminent expert on Matt Drudge, now says exactly that. Sold it, NDA, a new owner who cares more about moving the country left than making a dollar, is now running the website. But you know what the problem is? That very same biographer, Matt Lisiak, a few years before that, said just the opposite. Said that Drudge would never sell his own baby. And the left turn was just a bad business bet. So the best informed man on the outside of the Drudge Report has told this story both ways. That he has sold it, there's an NDA, that he didn't sell it, that there wasn't an NDA. That's the whole ballgame. That's it right there. There's no sale on record, no buyer with a name, no filing, no signature, no confirmation. A polling company tweeted back in 2019 that, quote, word is he sold. And I think everybody's been repeating the words, word is, ever since. Word is. That's not proof. That's a rumor. That's just a rumor. So, Ray, I guess I have to give it to you straight with three things. One, yes, the site did change. That's very real, and you're not imagining that, and neither am I. I know exactly what I'm getting now when I go look at the Drudge. I know that I'm going to get the left-to-center version of a story that is going to be decidedly anti-Trump. And, in fact, let me just see what the headlines are today. Carney, the Prime Minister of Canada, stares down the Don, meaning Donald Trump. The upper left corner, after decades of spending, D.C. facing unpalatable choices about the debt. Economy got used to low borrowing costs. Exit poses risks. Bond market going to burst the stock bubble. Yeah, I think it probably will, but that's a different story. But yes, it's decidedly left wing. The Drudge Report didn't turn into a progressive site. It really turned mostly anti-Trump. And if you love Trump, I'll grant you those feel like the same thing, right? But they're not. And that difference, I think, is the whole story. Now, as for those ads crawling all over the words, yes, it got ugly, and it is hard to read. And on that one, I think everybody probably agrees completely. And there's no mystery to solve there. Somebody decided that the money was worth the mess. Probably one reason why I don't go to it as often as I do, because I just get tired of clicking up pop-up ads. But here's what I keep coming back to from this whole conversation. We watched a guy build something out of nothing, absolutely nothing, with just his two hands, and put a scare into the most powerful people in the country. As I said, in D.C., there was a time, and there may still be on the left, but there was a time when every member of the president's cabinet and everybody in the White House read the clips, looked at the Washington Post, and then read the Drudge Report. And then we watched it turn into something that we just don't recognize. And we don't even get to know why. And the one guy who could tell us, he went completely quiet. Maybe he sold. Maybe he just got sour on Trump and it cost him his crowd. Maybe it's both. I don't know. But the bottom line is, anybody who tells you they know for sure, they're guessing too. Absolutely do I think they're guessing. And if you don't believe me, well, just go check my math. Go check just what I said, because I think you'll find that, yeah, I think that it's weird. Here's the thing about the Drudge Report that we can take and we can extrapolate out to almost everything that you read online. And that is, it has a POV. It's got a point of view. I think the reason the Drudge report stood out so glaringly is that you break the Monica Lewinsky story, which really does hurt the Clinton administration. And he's obviously conservative and then pro-Trump, and then he makes that hard left turn. That's hard not to notice. Yeah. So that was kind of fun digging into. Thanks for the text, Ray. By the way, that text line, 33103, keyword Michael, that's how it works. I'll be right back.
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23: Here's your News Talk 1310 KNOX forecast. 60 tonight, under mainly cloudy skies, southeasterly winds, 8 to 15 miles an hour. Sunshine mixed with clouds at times, tomorrow, slight chance of thunderstorms, highs level off around 87. Mainly clear skies, tomorrow night, chance for storms, 62. Low 80s, Tuesday, upper 70s, Wednesday. I'm meteorologist Megan Mulford on News Talk 1310 KNOX. Currently, it's 70 degrees.
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Well, you're listening to Vicki with Michael Brown. I'm glad you're doing that. Appreciate you tuning in. Text lines open 33103, keyword Mike or Michael. If you have not subscribed to the podcast, get off your butt and go do that. On your podcast app, it's really easy to find. It's The Situation with Michael Brown. The Situation with Michael Brown. Once you find that, hit that subscribe button. Leave a 5-star review. That helps us with the algorithm, because we all live by the algorithm. And then that will download all 5 days of the weekday program and the weekend program. So you get all 6 days of me, which is more than anybody needs. But you should do it anyway. It's good for your health. Once you step back for a moment, and once you think about, let's just pick any mother. Let's do Mesa, Arizona. She's sitting at her kitchen table. She's got a stack of mail. And she's got a kid in the next room that reads 2 grades behind where he ought to be for his age. Got it? So she's sitting at the table, the little rugrats, you know, back in his bedroom or in the den or somewhere. And the problem is he cannot read at grade level. He's two grades behind. And her public school, I'll give them credit. They tried to do everything they could, but it wasn't enough. So this mom found a tutor who actually knows how to teach a kid like hers how to read. And then she found a small private school that has an open seat. But she can't write the checks for that tuition on her own. The reason I picked Mesa, Arizona is because in Mesa, Arizona, in fact, in all of Arizona, she doesn't have to write the check. The state of Arizona takes the money it was going to spend educating her son, and instead of mailing it to a building of a government-run school, it hands it to her. Around $7,000 in an account that follows her son. And that account has a very specific name, Empowerment Scholarship Account. And in Arizona, more than 100,000 kids have got one. And this week, a very expensive campaign to take that account away from her collapsed. And I stood up and sang the Hallelujah chorus. Because I believe that the money should follow the child. That's what education money's for, right? I know some of it's to, you know, build a building. And you got to pay teacher salaries. You got to cool those buildings. You have to maintain the buildings. You need some staff. But the bulk of the money should be to educate the child. And so that money should follow the child. Here's what happened. The teachers union and their allies wanted a measure on the November ballot this coming November called the Protect Education Act, Proposition 212, Proposition 212. That act, that measure, would have rolled the program back. Now, to get there, they needed more than 255,000 signatures. They needed 255,949 valid signatures. Got it? They turned in 421,451. Way more than the number I just gave you, right? You're thinking, wait a minute. The number they needed for valid signatures was 255 plus thousand, and they turned in more than 421,000. Michael, what's going on? Well, on August 18, 4 days ago, the Arizona Supreme Court upheld a lower court decision. Too many of those signatures did not survive the count. Duplicates, defects, the measure was short. And the union's committee conceded the same day. I'll at least give the teacher unions this. They had the dignity of their own words, quote, "We acknowledge a difficult reality." That's what they posted. And then they said, "And we are furious." Furious. I bet they are. And I'm glad they are. By the school choice side's count, they spent close to $7 million gathering names. That's more than $27 a signature against the number they needed. $7 million, hundreds of thousands of signatures, 421,000, and they could not buy their way onto the ballot. What do you think they were trying to do? So what were they trying to do to that mother in Mesa, Arizona? Well, Proposition 212 would have capped the program at a household income of $150,000. You earn just $150,000 and $1, you lose the account. And any money her son did not spend would get swept back to the district that he left.
Thousands of kids sitting in private classrooms and therapies right now would have been pushed back out. That's not a footnote to this story. That's the whole point of the story. Now, let me tell you what the other side was arguing, because I always like to do that. I like to take the other side's argument, and then I like to rip it apart. They're not crazy to want some accountability. I would want accountability. This is real public money. This is taxpayer money. And in Arizona, it runs to the better part of more than $1 billion a year. And when you hand families a debit card that's funded by taxpayers, some of that money might get spent on things that would raise our eyebrows. Really? What's that for? The oversight is thinner than it should be. But here's the part that my own side doesn't like to say out loud. Universal accounts are new, and the long-run test score evidence is still a little thin. And anybody who tells you the results are all the way in is, well, not exactly telling you the entire story. Now, if the union had walked up to that mother and just said, we want receipts and we want an audit of how you spend the money, I think they'd had a case. And I would have been there cheering them on. Yes, we need accountability. If the money's going to follow the child, then we need accountability of how that is done. But that's not what these union members came up with. They came to take the account away from her, over a simple income line. And when you put that to the people who actually signed petitions in Arizona, they would not sign it. And there's your tell. This is the same network that tried this in 2022. Then they claimed 141,714 signatures and turned out to be overstating it by around 60%. The petition never even survived the count. So twice now, the paperwork has told a different story than what the union's press release is telling. Now, why does this matter? I'm sitting, 500, 600 miles away from Arizona. You may be sitting 1,000 miles away from Arizona. But here's why it matters far from the Arizona desert. This is not one strange state doing one strange thing. The money follows the student idea is winning damn near everywhere. As of the end of last year, 18 states ran universal or at least near universal private school programs. 18. Once you look at Texas. Texas stood up a brand new $1 billion education savings account this year. First year out, more than 100,000 students signed up. There's another 100,000 sitting on a wait list. Screenshot that one. 100,000 families in line for a program that didn't even exist 18 months ago. Why do you think they're signing up? Why, if suddenly you found out that, the tax dollars that used to go to the state legislature in Austin, we're talking about Texas right now, if it used to go to Austin and then it gets dribbled out to school districts on who knows what kind of formula, and my kid's school sucks, but there's another school down the road that's really good or a private school that's even better. Why can't I take the taxes that would go to, that would be used to educate my child? Why can't I take that money and use it in that private school? Same tax dollars, better outcomes. So, of course, in Texas, they have 100,000 kids on the list and 100,000 waiting. So this is not a think tank projection. That's the market. That's the marketplace for education answering the question. You let the money follow the child, and that supply will show up to meet that demand. There'll be new seats, new desks, new schools, tutors, therapists. Demand like that does not get conjured up out of nothing. It gets revealed. In fact, I think that demand was there the whole time, and I think that demand is there right now. And I think that demand is probably in all 50 states, whether you have a program like this or you don't. Parents care about their kids' education, and they look at the crappy education that they're getting. And I'm not going to sit here and say you that every government-run school is a crappy school. Some of them, a couple of them in this state, are outstanding public schools.
but there's also, more than likely than not, a whole bunch of crappy ones. Here in Colorado, we like to tell ourselves that we already believe in choice. And in one sense, we kind of do. We have what's called open enrollment. We've got one of the highest shares of charter school kids in the entire country. It's kind of like having school choice, but inside the public system. And I guess Colorado's fine with that. But let the money follow your child out the door to a private option you picked? Well, Colorado, we won't do that. In fact, in Douglas County, where I live in Colorado, they tried a scholarship program, and the Colorado Supreme Court shut it down in 2015. In 2024, the voters got a clean shot at it themselves, called Amendment 80, a plain constitutional right to school choice, was right there on the ballot. It lost by a single point. 50.9% said, no, we don't want that. 49.1% wanted it. So hold up the two maps. In Arizona, a mother keeps that account that follows her son, and a $7 million campaign to take it can't even get off the ground. In Texas, 100,000 families are standing in line for a program like that. And in Colorado, we're still at the door telling parents the money belongs to the building, not to the child. I think the building thing has had it backwards for a long time. That money was never appropriated to save a school district. I thought we were appropriating money to educate a child. And when the child leaves, the money ought to have the decency to go with the kid. Arizona parents kept that this week. Texas parents are lining up for it right now. In Colorado, well, we're not a weather report. We're a choice, and a stupid choice. And unlike the weather, is a thing that you can decide differently next season. And I hope that we do. And I hope in your state that they do too. So we begin with Michael Brown. Text lines open 33103. Keyword Mike or Michael. I'll be right back.

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1: Pull out your phone. You open up to a video, and there's the mayor of Los Angeles. And Mayor Bass is looking straight into the camera, and she's got one hell of a deal for you. If you send her campaign $5, the taxpayers of Los Angeles will turn that into $35 for her. If you contribute $25, that becomes $175, 6-1. Every qualified donation from an L.A. resident matched 6-1 by the city. Well, to be more particular, matched by the taxpayers of Los Angeles. And she's not whispering about it. She's bragging about it. And the part that she doesn't say out loud is that the extra $30 is not hers, and it isn't the donors. It is the taxpayers of Los Angeles. It's the money that was supposed to fill the potholes. She's teaching people, she's teaching Angelenos how to reach into the city treasury and hand her campaign $6 for every $1 that you put into her campaign. Wow. Now, Los Angeles didn't invent this last week. Back in 1990, the city's voters approved Proposition H, public matching funds for candidates who accept spending limits, and then a new ethics commission to police that program. Now, that was challenged all the way to the California Supreme Court. That case was upheld in a case called Johnson versus Bradley way back in 1992, ruling that how a charter city finances its local campaigns, that's their own business. So far, Democratic

0: right? The people voted. The courts blessed it. And the idea was almost noble. Let a school teacher's $25 match as much as a developer's maxed out check on a, you know, on a few million dollars a year inside a budget, a city budget north of $13 billion. That's a rounding error. And it's all designed, they claim, to fight the influence of big money. I don't even mind the argument. Cities get to try things. But here's what I do mind. The voters approved a match. They never approved 6-1. That multiplier, the thing that turns $5 into $35, that's not in the charter the voters passed. It lives in an ordinance. In other words, it lives in the L.A. Municipal Code, and the city council writes the ordinances. So in 2018, the city council in Los Angeles reached over and turned the dial from roughly dollar for dollar to 6-1, and then finalized it in 2019 on a vote of 14-0. 14-0. Every politician in the room voting to multiply the public money flowing into their own reelections. And not one of them had to ask you if you're a taxpayer in Los Angeles. They didn't have to ask you first. So the voters bought, here's how I'd put it. The voters bought a Volkswagen back in 1990. And in 2018, the dealership quietly delivered a rocket ship. And they never sent the invoice back for a signature. Is this what you really wanted? Here's the part I don't believe. I don't think you'll believe. The law that's running this program lists its own reasons for existing right there in Los Angeles City Charter. One of them, word for word, is, quote, to diminish the fundraising advantages of incumbents. Diminish the advantages of incumbents? Who's the one holding up her phone, teaching you to sextuple a donation to her own reelection? Oh, yeah, the incumbent. The mayor. The most famous name on the ballot, the one with the email list, the one with the donor file, and a press conference every afternoon about something. A challenger nobody's heard of has to scrape together 100 separate donors before the match even kicks in. The mayor does that before breakfast. So the program that was sold as the Great Equalizer hands the biggest bucket to whoever's already on top of the hill. That's not a bug. That's who turned the dial. Now, this isn't play money either. In the 2022 election cycle, candidates for the mayor of Los Angeles received an average of $1.3 million each in taxpayer money, taxpayer dollars to buy campaign ads. And under the current rules, a single $257 donation becomes $1,799 in that candidate's account. The donor put in $257. And if you're a taxpayer in Los Angeles, you put in the other $1,542. So the small donor is not the engine of that. The small donor is actually the taxpayers of Los Angeles. Now, I don't care that Los Angeles tried this. What gets me is the switch. The voter said yes to an idea. I don't like the idea, but the voter said yes, that's fine. It's stupid LA. And then the politicians helped themselves to six times more of it without even asking anybody. So the fix isn't complicated. If 6-1 is such a wonderful idea, let's put it on the ballot in L.A. and let the people who pay for it vote for it. You know, the same people footing the bill for the potholes? Let's see if they want to pay for this too. Until then, that little video, I think, is probably the most honest thing in the whole program. Your $5, her $30. And a street that still floods every time it rains, and that you have to get a realignment on your car every time you hit the pothole, or the traffic lights that don't work, or the bridge that needs to be repaired, or all the homeless out there that you gotta weave around to get into work. This is public financing of campaigns at its worst. You know, fine, do the experiment. I'm glad they did the experiment. Now, let's let the rest of the country look down on L.A., and I do mean that figuratively. Yeah, let's look down on them and say, yeah, you screwed that one. We're not going to do it anywhere else. Lord, I hope not. Hang tight. I'll be right back.
1: 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You've got The Weekend with Michael Brown.

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6: ABC News, I'm Wayne Cabot. Bad and getting worse. What was a small brush fire yesterday has quickly scorched 23 square miles now around Reno. Is 0% contained despite a massive effort.
7: We have over 1,000 plus first responders on this fire, and our main priority is the safety of you and our communities.
6: Sheriff Darren Balin, 90,000 are either out of their homes or being urged to leave. The fire, we're told, is human caused. The bodies of five people and numerous pets have been found in what police are calling a quintuple homicide in Washington County, Oregon.
8: Exercise precaution, lock your doors. If you see anything suspicious, please call us. Again, we still have a heavy presence out in that area.
6: Detective Shannon Wild, unclear how they died. House Speaker Mike Johnson says he wasn't told about a recent private meeting between Trump's son-in-law Jared Kushner and Hakeem Jeffries, the Democratic minority leader. The speaker telling Fox News.
9: I'm telling you what, you better not bet against the House Republican.
6: This is ABC News. Treasury Secretary Scott Bessent is out with an op-ed in the Financial Times, echoing President Trump as he previews tomorrow's announcement of new sweeping sanctions against Iran, threatening an economic D-Day. Should that happen, Iran says, not a drop of oil will leave the Persian Gulf. The U.S. Open gets underway tomorrow, Monday, with the NYPD using new authority to take down drones, reports ABC's N.J. Burkett.
10: The department will use its own tools and tactics to protect the tournament from drones after a new agreement with the Department of Homeland Security. Drones are an increasing concern at major sporting events. Several were safely intercepted during this year's World Cup matches.
6: Another law enforcement officer is charged with misusing those license plate readers, this time in Fort Bend County, Texas. Sergio Rodriguez charged with misusing Flock license plate readers to track a woman for at least 5 months. I'm Wayne Cabot, ABC News.
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Text line's always open, 33103, 33103, keyword Micro Michael. You can tell me anything, ask me anything. On Facebook, Instagram, and X, it's all at Michael D. Brown. Go give me a follow. No, I mean it. Do it. Seriously, go do that. There's a machine running behind everything that you did today. And that same machine is going to be running behind everything that you do today. You didn't see it. You never do. It probably brewed your coffee. It ran the red lights on your way in. It keeps your insulin cold and the servers warm and the phone in your pocket keeps it alive and going. It's called the electric grid. And for about 20 years now, we just stopped talking about it. We stopped thinking about it. We stopped thinking about it because it stopped changing. Demand went flat. Electric demand was flat for two decades. So we kind of decided that, well, it's finished, it's built, it's done, don't have to worry, you know, wipe your hands of it, it's done. Don't worry about it. Then AI, artificial intelligence, showed up. And it turned out to be the hungriest thing we've ever plugged in. Let me give you a number that, well, keeps me up at night. It's not a poll. It's not an opinion. It's just a number. Last year, China made 10,087 terawatt hours of electricity. Now, I know that numbers on radio are hard. Now, I know that numbers for some of you are hard regardless. But let me try to dumb it down for our lowest common denominator out there. China made 10,087 terawatts of electricity. We made 4,635. In other words, China makes more than twice the electricity we do, and the gap is getting wider. It's not getting smaller. And China is not slowing down. In one single year, China added about 540 gigawatts of new power. When they added 540 gigawatts of new power, we added 63. They added 540, we added 63, and that is not a typo. They built roughly eight times what we build on close to $500 billion, half a trillion, of investment. Now, honestly, some of that is wind and solar. Good for them. Go build it. I don't care. But here's what the folks waving the green flag forget and they leave out. China is also pouring concrete for coal. China is approving about 10 new nuclear reactors every year. China is building the firm, always-on power underneath the windmills. They're not choosing. They're building everything. Windmills, coal, natural gas, oil, everything to generate electricity. Now, this isn't left or right. This is math. Whoever has the power runs the factories. They're going to train the artificial intelligence, and they're going to win the next century. And right now, China's pouring the foundation. And what are we doing? Stupid, typical Americans, we're arguing about the permit. Oh, we got to do these processes. We need a permitting process. We need to look at the regulations. China's just build, build, build. And we're like, argue, argue, argue. And the timing couldn't be worse. Because that flat line I told you about just went vertical. The data centers that are behind artificial intelligence already eat more than 4% of all the electricity in America. Now, more than 4% just for the computers. And our government's own forecasters say that number grows another 133% by 2030. We're trying to run a new industrial revolution on a grid that we built for a century that thought it was done growing. And the part that nobody tells you, and the part that ought to make you just a little angry, we're still winning. American industry pays about 8 cents a kilowatt hour for power. 8 pennies
a kilowatt. That's cheaper than China. That's cheaper than most of Europe. Cheap, reliable energy is the reason a factory picks Ohio instead of Bavaria. It's the crown jewel of the entire U.S. economy. And we're just sitting on it. The line to connect a new power plant to the grid now stretches into years. Years. You do not lose an advantage like that in some dramatic crash. You lose it the boring way. You lose it through neglect. Utter, sheer, absurd neglect. And that's what we're doing with our grid right now. So two countries, but one lesson. If you want to see how the story ends, let's look at two countries, same continent, same rules, opposite bets. Let's go back to 2023. Germany switched off its last three nuclear reactors. Working reactors. Plants that ran just fine. And what did Germany get for that? Higher electric bills. There's one analysis I found that says that German power would have been about 23% cheaper than it is now if they just kept those three nuclear power plants running. Instead, they got, 23% higher rates, a recession, and factories quietly shopping for the exit. Now, let's just go a little south and a little to the west. France made the opposite bet 40 years ago. France went all in on nuclear power. And today, France runs the cleanest, most self-reliant big grid in the entire developed world. 95% of French electricity comes out of the wall with almost no carbon. It's cheap. And nobody in Paris, is lying awake, worried about whether the lights are going to turn on or not. Same neighborhood. One country unplugged what worked, and one did not. And notice something. This was never really about renewables at all. Germany didn't get hurt because it built wind. Germany got hurt because it turned off power that already worked. You better mark that down. Let me be straight about the engineering, because I don't want to sell you a fairy tale either. Wind and solar are cheap and they're clean, and we should build them, but the sun sets and the wind quits. But hospitals don't. A steel mill shouldn't. The wind quits, the hospital doesn't. An AI data center really, really doesn't. You need firm power underneath all of it. We need nuclear power. The new small modular reactors. Natural gas is the bridge that we cross while we build. And here's the thing. We're not short on that technology. We've got the technology. We're short on permission. In this country, reactor takes longer to approve than to build. When I make jokes about, we're arguing about the permits, it's not a joke. That's what we're really doing. We've got the technology. We're short on the permission. In this country, a reactor takes longer to approve it than it does to actually build the stupid thing. And it's not an engineering problem. It's a policy problem. But they want to tell you it's an engineering problem. It's not. So what we actually do, honestly, it's not complicated. Build the firm power, drain the permitting swamp, actually string the transmission lines instead of just studying the stupid things for another decade, and start treating electricity the way we treat, say, aircraft carriers or semiconductors as strategic national infrastructure, because that's exactly what I think that it is. And look, I'll take my share of this. I'm as guilty as anybody. For 20 years, I flipped a switch that came on. I never once asked, who's keeping it that way? I think too many think the machine was finished. We've done everything we can do. That's a mistake. The machine is never finished. We just stopped feeding it. The tragedy here is we wouldn't be losing a fair fight to China. We can lose a fair fight and live with ourselves. The tragedy would be forfeiting a fight we are winning right now. Forfeiting it out of pure neglect because, we just couldn't be bothered to build. Electricity policy is economic policy. It's national security policy. And the country that powers the IAA, that'll be the country that leads it. And if you're saying to yourself right now, I hate AI.
I don't want to do that. Okay, then you want to live in a third world country. Go do that. I don't. I'll be right back.

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0: He's welcome back to Beef with Michael Brown. Glad to have you with me. I appreciate you, appreciate you tuning in. It's kind of interesting because there was, I forget how it came about. Maybe somewhere I just, you know, when I'm driving around, I'm kind of half-assed listening to the news. But something about they now expect that Social Security will be defunct, or at least there will not be enough money coming in to pay the benefits. And the year is now, I think, 2030. Maybe it was 2032, but it's somewhere in the next 4 to 6 years. And I'm thinking, well, I wonder if Congress is ever going to do anything about that. I wonder if they will. What would have happened if George W. Bush had privatized part of our Social Security? Well, I've got every number, the part that nobody tweets about, and the receipts. You may have seen this post before. In 2001, George W. Bush proposed a partial privatization plan for Social Security so you could put 10% of your contribution into the markets. People rejected this. We can now see that if it had passed, the 10% that went into the markets would have outperformed the 90% the government manages. The program would be solvent, and the average Social Security recipient would be receiving 2 times what they currently receive. The worst bet you'll ever make is betting on government. I read that and thought, holy cow. That's clean, that's confident, it's righteous, and guess what? It's wrong in almost every particular, in ways that are more interesting than if they were just simply right. So I think we ought to do an autopsy on this idea, since you're going to, over the next, I think, probably particularly in this election year, you're going to start hearing about this. So let's go through all the numbers, and then later on, if you want to check my math, you can check my math. First, there's some things that post scrambles. Two different things get smashed into one sentence. Back in 2001, Bush created a commission, the President's Commission to Strengthen Social Security. In December of 2001, it published 3 reform models, and that's it. Nobody voted on it, and the public didn't reject anything. The plan that actually got fought over came in 2005. That was after Bush had won re-election. And here's what that really offered. A worker could divert up to 4 of the 12.4 percentage points of that payroll tax into a personal account. So it's not 10% of your contribution. It's closer to 1/3 of it. And it was capped at $1,000 a year. To start, that was to start, rising $100 a year plus wage growth. And it was voluntary. So for most workers, that $1,000 cap meant the real diverted slice was smaller than 4 points. So 10% isn't the number. 2001 isn't the year. And rejected by people, that's not how it died. So right now, we're 0 for 3, and we haven't gotten to the good part yet. That post-moral rests on you being the fool who passed up a gift. The record says just the opposite. First, fresh off the 2004 election, Bush did step up to a microphone, and he said, and I quote him word for word, "I earned capital in this campaign, political capital, and now I intend to spend it." So he spent it on this. Personal accounts became the centerpiece of his second term. In fact, the White House ran a 60 stops in 60 days national tour trying to sell this idea, literally trying to sell it. It never even got to a House or Senate committee markup. It never got a floor vote in the House or the Senate. It collapsed by the end of 2005, opposed by every Democrat, and most interestingly, opposed by a nervous chunk of Bush's own party, conservative Republicans. So this was not a missed opportunity that a lazy public just slept through. It was a maximum effort presidential push, but it lost on the politics and the merits. So if you want to argue it should have passed, that's fine. But if only Bush had tried is unavailable. He tried as hard, I think, as a president can. So here's the honest way to test a number. Don't call your own witness. Call the other side's witness. Get that number. The most rigorous counterfactual on exactly this question comes from Andy Biggs, a former Bush administration Social Security official who's about as sympathetic to private accounts as anybody writing today. In 2025, he modeled what workers retiring in 2025 would have gotten after 15 years in the system. Let me just kind of give you his results. If you're a worker but a very low earner, your benefit versus today would be up about almost 6%. A low earner, up almost 8%. A medium earner, up almost 3%. A high earner, down about 1.6%. And the maximum earner, you would have been down about 4.3%. Now, the best cases are single digit. Roughly the bottom 70% of workers come out a few points ahead. Higher earners come out behind. Nobody doubles. 2X means plus 100%, Biggs, the sympathetic expert, lands really around 3 to 8% for most people. So that viral post that I read is off from the plan's own champion by a factor of about 20. So I went looking for any serious analysis that supports the idea that it could have doubled someone's benefits. And I just couldn't find one. It appears to be a truly invented number. So why isn't it double? Stocks do beat bonds over time. So where does the money go? Into a string that post never mentions. You see, the 2005 plan came with an offset, a clawback. Every dollar you diverted into your account was tracked in a shadow account that grew at a set rate, roughly about 3% a year after inflation. In the account version, the realized treasury yield minus 0.3 points. So at retirement, that shadow balance was converted into an annuity and subtracted from your traditional Social Security check. Translate that into cowboy English, you were borrowing from the government at about 3% to buy stock. So if your investments beat 3%, you kept the difference. If you didn't, you lost. Over a long horizon, the stock market usually clears that bar, but not always. That flips the whole slogan, doesn't it? I'll be right back.
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13: Here's your News Talk 1310 KNOX forecast. 60 tonight, under mainly cloudy skies, southeasterly winds, 8 to 15 miles an hour. Sunshine mixed with clouds at times, tomorrow, slight chance of thunderstorms, highs level off around 87. Mainly clear skies, tomorrow night, chance for storms, 62. Low 80s, Tuesday, upper 70s, Wednesday. I'm meteorologist Megan Mulford on News Talk 1310 KNOX. Right now, 68.
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Hey, welcome back to the Weekend with Michael Brown. Glad to have you with me. You may recall at the top of the hour, as I do in one of the rules of engagement, I ask you to follow me on social media. And I made the joke that, yes, we've got the lawsuit by these attorneys general against Meta, Facebook, and Instagram. And they're seeking trillions of dollars in damages. Hundreds of billions all the way up to trillions. We don't know what it's going to be. That got me to thinking, wait a minute. We've played this game before. And we're always told that these lawsuits are for the victims, right? And they keep winning giant settlements in victims' names. Where's the money go? You ever thought about that? I do. That's what I do in my spare time. In 1998, the states won the largest legal settlement in the history of the nation. The tobacco companies agreed to pay something like $250 billion. And at every podium, from every governor and every attorney general, you heard the same beautiful sentence. This is for the victims. So let's take that sentence seriously. Because we can now do something that we could not do in 1998. Now we can check. 25 years is enough time to follow the money all the way to the end. And what happened to the tobacco money is not a scandal exactly. I mean, nobody stole it in the middle of the night. It's actually worse than a scandal. Because everything I'm about to tell you was legal. It was routine. And I think it's about to happen again at a scale that makes the tobacco deal look like just a rounding error. So let's talk about what was promised, where it went, why it keeps happening, and what I probably don't have room for, an honest version of what an honest version would look like if we really did it the right way. Start with the number that everybody spends and that nobody sources. There's the 1998 Master Settlement Agreement. Had the major tobacco companies paying the 46 settling states an estimated $206 billion over the first 25 years. Add in the four states that had already settled on their own, which are Mississippi, Florida, Texas, Minnesota, and you get about $246 billion figure that people usually quote. Either way, that's a boatload of money, arriving every year into perpetuity. But here's what it didn't come with. It didn't come with any real requirement that the states spend it on tobacco, on health, or on the people who got sick. You can see the results in the state's own budgets. In fiscal year 2024, the states pulled in $25.9 billion from the tobacco settlement and their tobacco taxes combined together. $26 billion. Out of that $26 billion, they spent $728 million on programs that are actually designed to help people quit smoking or to keep kids from starting smoking. That's 2.8%. You see, I think oftentimes we forget the difference between $25.9 billion and $728.6 million. Because 728.6 sounds an awful lot more than 25.9. Well, in this case, the ratio turns out to be pretty bad. 2.8%. Under 3 pennies on the dollar. Under 3 cents on the dollar actually went to doing something. And then one state, Maine, they fund tobacco prevention at the level the Centers for Disease Control says the job actually requires. One state out of all 50. As a group, the states put about 22% of what the CDC recommends. Meanwhile, the tobacco companies spend roughly $8.6 billion a year marketing their products. Now, I know you don't see it on TV, but you see it other places. So for every dollar the states spend fighting tobacco with the tobacco money, the tobacco industry spends about $12 pushing the other way. This is such a scam. Where do the other 97 cents go? Wherever the money was needed. The Government Accountability Office looked at the early years, and they found the states using huge chunks of their settlement payments to plug their general budget shortfalls. Oh, the fund kept the name. It just stopped having anything to do with the thing that the name referred to. Now, we know people genuinely were harmed, right? Real smokers got real cancer.
the companies really did hide what they knew about addiction and disease for decades. So that part I don't think we should dispute. It's not, and it's ugly. A giant judgment is, I think, one of the few tools that can actually force a corporation to change its behavior. And after 1998, smoking rates did keep falling. And money, as every budget officer would tell you, money's fungible. It went to the general fund. Doesn't automatically mean that it got wasted. A dollar of settlement money that backfills a budget really could free up a dollar somewhere else for something good. So a legislature somewhere in the state choosing to spend a windfall on schools or roads, I can't call that corruption. That's a policy choice made by people that you elected in your state. All that's true. In fact, I'll grant every word of that. But it still doesn't get people off the hook for four different reasons. First, if the money isn't actually tied to the victims, then why don't we stop selling it as being for the victims? The dishonesty, I think, is the sin. It's not the spending. Say something like, okay, we're going to sue tobacco and companies, and we're going to put the money in the general fund. So at least voters would know what they're getting for the lawsuits, right? That'd be the first thing. Just honesty, what you're really going to do with the money. Second, money is fungible. That really cuts both ways. Fungibility is exactly the mechanism by which a fund labeled for cancer patients quietly becomes a road paving account. And there's nobody accountable for that switch. Well, the same fact that lets you defend it lets them hide it. So remember, yeah, money is fungible. I get it. You got this windfall, and you use the windfall to fill the budget hole so you could go do something else. In Colorado, we do it for something stupid like build a bike lane somewhere. Third, there's deterrence and compensation. Deterrence and compensation are two different goals. And these lawsuits sell you the second one, compensation, to try and justify the first one, the deterrence. And the size of the check is defended always in the name of the victims. The money is then spent as if the goal was to just punish the company. Come on, pick one. This whole deterrence and compensation, we've got to remember two different things. Art, what are you going to do with it? Tell us. Just tell us. Fourth, and the biggest smoking tell of all, smoking really did fall after 1998, but it fell for a whole basket of reasons. Higher cigarette taxes, indoor smoking bans, there was just a general shift in the culture. There were those decades of the Surgeon General warnings, oh my God, the old pictures are going to die, and people on TV telling, they'd have the device used so they could talk, they could talk in the air. Crediting the settlement spending for the decline, when only 2.8% of it went to cessation programs, I think that gets cause and effect almost exactly backwards. And this is not a one-time mistake. If tobacco were the only example, you could call it, it was a hard lesson learned. It isn't. Think about the opioid settlements. The opioid settlements included tens of billions of dollars extracted from the drug makers, the distributors, and the pharmaceuticals. Again, explicitly what? For the victims. And for what for the victims? Addiction crisis. That's being tracked right now by independent groups like KFF Health News and the Johns Hopkins teams at the Opioid Principles. What they're finding rhymes. It's not completely a mirror, but it rhymes with what happened in 1998. Some of the money's really doing good work, but a lot of it is quietly backfilling budgets, or it's buying equipment with only a loose connection to treatment, or the money's just sitting parked. It's just sitting there, parked, waiting for somebody that needs care. And those details, best I can tell, vary widely state by state, which is exactly why it's worth watching your own. But let me bring it home to Colorado for a moment. I'd love to tell you that Colorado kept the tobacco money pure. We didn't. Of course we didn't. Over the years, Colorado has reached into its tobacco settlement cash fund in really sly budget maneuvers.
The legislature has literally passed bills to transfer that settlement money to cover other needs. So Colorado's not a villain here. It's just a normal state doing the normal thing, which I think is, well, that's my whole point. The normal thing is the problem. And here's why it matters, particularly this month and not just as history. Colorado is now one of the four states, California, Kentucky, New Jersey, Colorado, leading the trial against Meta in an Oakland courtroom as we speak. So the same state whose tobacco money mostly became, well, just money, is now standing at a new podium, pointing at a new program, saying the old sentence for the victims. Or, as Nancy Pelosi might say, for the children. But this one, just in terms of scope, is, well, magnitudes of order different. So Weekend with Michael Brown. Text lines open 33103. Don't forget, subscribe to Substack, heckofajob.com. It's free. I'll be right back.

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4: Welcome back to Weekend with Michael Brown. Glad to have you with me. Text line's always open, 33103, keyword Michael. Talking about these gigantic settlements, tobacco settlement, opioid settlement, and now we're suing Meta, Facebook and Instagram, because it's for the children. And Colorado's one of the four states that's doing it. Now, the number attached to the Meta case is $1.4 trillion. Now, that deserves a footnote, and I'll give it one because I don't want you repeating a figure that falls apart when you start to fact check it. The $1.4 trillion is a theoretical maximum. The ceiling you get if you multiply the alleged violations by the statutory penalty per violation. It's not a forecast, and it's almost certainly not what anyone's going to collect. Meta calls it untethered to any claim violation. Every legal analyst, well, I shouldn't say every, but most legal analysts that I look at note that a judgment of that size, that would exceed the company's entire market value, would bankrupt it, which is another way of saying that no court's going to hand that down. So when you hear $1.4 trillion here, the biggest number the math allows, not that's the check that's coming. But the exact size is not the point of this afternoon. Whether Meta actually harmed kids, whether the science supports that claim, that's a genuine legal fight, and that ought to be discussed. It's not a throwaway line. It's probably not harmful to the kids like you would think of cancer. There are a few things I think we ought to consider. The fix. The part that I owe you is this. If the problem is that for the victims keeps turning into for the general fund, then the fix is to make that switch impossible, or at least embarrassing enough. And I think you could do four things that might accomplish that. Pay the victims directly. If you have an identifiable person who was harmed, the default should be, well, you put money in their hands, or at least in a fund that can only pay their claims. The way, for example, that we did on September 11th and Black Lung and some vaccine injury funds operate, not a lump sum handed to a legislature to spend however it wants to. And if the class, the group of people that are suing, is too diffuse to pay them directly, say it out loud. And then be honest that this is a deterrence penalty. It's not victim compensation. Or two, you could just lock the box. Settlement money ought to land in a dedicated, statutorily restricted fund. And then that could only be spent on purposes tied to the harm. And then you would put a bar on sweeping it into a general fund. States write these locks for other money all the time. The absence of a lock is a choice that a legislature makes. You know, a judge could do that too. The other thing you do is you claw it back. Build in a clawback. If an audit finds the money was spent outside the restricted purpose, then the officials should have to move it back publicly. No penalty, no discipline. And then, which seems kind of stupid, I would say, show us your work. Every dollar in and every dollar out. On a public dashboard, itemized, updated annually. You know, the opioid trackers exist

because the states would not build them. That's exactly backwards. Transparency should be the price of bringing the lawsuit in the first place. I don't think any of this is really radical. It's actually kind of boring, isn't it? And boring is precisely what these deals want to avoid. Because the vagueness becomes the feature. A gigantic check, a $1.4 trillion payout. Wow. That's really got a noble name, but there's no strings attached. That's the most useful thing a politician could ever ask for. It looks like justice, but it spends like a tax increase. And it never has to survive one single budget vote. The victim goes on the poster. The money is the point. Until we make them tie their money to the poster, that's the deal we keep signing in our name with our applause. And the money doesn't do anything. And then just think about the cost, the time, the energy, the resources. Now, I want to set aside the lawyers for a moment, because I is one. I want to set aside the lawyers for a moment simply because it's real easy to focus on them and think about how much time and effort that they are putting into it. Well, as a lawyer, I can tell you I don't care about the lawyers. Because the ones that brought the lawsuits, like the attorney general in Colorado, the attorney general in your state, they're getting paid anyway. In the case of Colorado, the attorney general in Colorado is doing it because it's a campaign issue. He wants to move on to become governor. So that's why he's doing it. So take the lawyers out of the picture for a moment. And instead, I want you to think about, as difficult as it might be, to stop and think about Meta. Think about Instagram and Facebook. Yes, I know they're gigantic corporations. And you may despise Facebook and love Instagram. You may despise Instagram and love Facebook. You may love both of them, and you may despise both of them. But they're legitimate businesses. They're social media. And they have employees. And they have boardrooms. They have janitors. They have every kind of employee that you could possibly imagine. And they have buildings, they have facilities, they have parking lots, they have server farms, they have everything that you can imagine that a company like this might have. They have PR people, they have lawyers, they have accountants, they have actuaries, they have just any giant corporation that you can imagine. They have all the same employees. Every one of them has a job to do. And now, because of these lawsuits, they either have to hire new people to backfill those experts who come in because they're going to spend all of their time putting documents together, doing all of this work just because of a lawsuit that's being dragged out because, well, in Colorado, again, I use our own attorney general as the example. He's running to be governor, and he loves to talk about this on the campaign trail. I'm doing this for the children. Now, is there any social harm in social media? Oh, I think there is. I absolutely think there's social harm in social media. I also look at the parents and say, I don't care what the algorithms do. The algorithms can do everything. How much time that kid spends on looking at something, that time is something that you can control. The algorithm can do whatever it does. I thought you controlled the children. The next time you hear about these $1.4 trillion lawsuits, just remember this discussion and ask yourself, really? And where's the money going? Hang tight. I'll be right back.

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9: ABC News, I'm Wayne Cabot. Late word that a suspect has been found dead, apparently by suicide, in a quintuple homicide in Washington County, Oregon. Five people and several pets found dead as police investigated a vehicle fire. Looks like lava in the footage of fire rolling down a hill north of downtown Reno. From a little brush fire Saturday night to a massive wildfire scorching 23 square miles. The Hawk Fire growing in the wind, burning homes, forcing 42,000 to evacuate now, and a similar number being urged to. And says the incident commander, Sean Ackerson.
10: We can confirm that the fire was human caused. However, that is still undergoing active investigation and don't have further details to provide you at this time.
9: Zero contained as of the last update. 30 are dead, buried beneath a mountain of garbage that collapsed in Guinea's capital at 2 in the morning in heavy rain. A landfill landslide. This is ABC News. Thousands have been without power for 13 days now in northwest Indiana, which is where the Chicago Bears have plans to relocate, and the Bears have donated $200,000 to help storm victims. Spider-Man Brand New Day continues to dominate the box office on top for the fourth weekend, and The Odyssey just became Christopher Nolan's highest-grossing film. A receptionist for Motown did more than take notes. She wrote them. The best.

0: Janie Bradford joined Motown in 1958, wrote songs with Berry Gordy, including this one, Money, That's What I Want. 1959 hit for Barrett Strong would be one of the Beatles' big hits, too. Her passing announced over the weekend by her family. She died in L.A. at the age of 87. Wayne Cabot, ABC News.
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16: Here's your News Talk 1310 KNOX forecast. 60 tonight, under mainly cloudy skies, southeasterly winds, 8 to 15 miles an hour. Sunshine mixed with clouds at times, tomorrow, slight chance of thunderstorms, highs level off around 87. Mainly clear skies, tomorrow night, chance for storms, 62. Low 80s, Tuesday, upper 70s, Wednesday. I'm meteorologist Megan Mulford on News Talk 1310 KNOX. Right now, 68.
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Now, let's go to Payton City, West Virginia. That's a small town, sits on the Ohio River. There's a glass company there, Paul Wismatch Glass. If you live in West Virginia, and I'm mispronouncing it, I apologize. Paul Wismatch Glass. They've been making colored glass in that place for more than a century now. In fact, 121 years. It employs 35 people. A family bought the place back in 2021. And every single year since then, their health insurance has gone up. And not just gone up, it's gone up every single year by double digits. It now eats about 5% of everything that this small company brings in. That's more than the company makes in profit. So they spend more keeping people insured than they clear at the end of the year. Now, what brought me to Payton City, West Virginia? An article last week in the Wall Street Journal. And the article basically said, hey, everybody's health insurance premiums are going to go up next year, and in many cases, it's going to double. So this year, the owner of this glass company did what he had to do. He raised the amount that comes out of a worker's paycheck. That amounted from about $40 every 2 weeks to $50, $10. So the company is still paying 90% of the bill. The worker covers a sliver of the bill. And a few of the workers did as many people might rightfully do so. They said no. They looked at a $50 a paycheck and dropped their coverage. They walked away from insurance that their own company, their own employer, was paying 90% of, because even that sliver was too much. And the owner, Jason Wilburn, told the Wall Street Journal this: it's both frustrating and sad. Something's got to change. Now, let's just take an assessment here. That boss, the owner, Jason Wilburn, there's a man watching his own people get priced out of the thing that he's trying to give to them. Now, but you might not work at a glass factory in West Virginia. But let me assure you of one thing. This is your story, too. You just can't see it as clearly because maybe your paycheck hides it just a little bit better. So here's the number. This year, the average worker with job-based coverage will spend $5,297 on health care. Your share of the premium, plus what you hand over at the doctor and to the pharmacy. Now, that is up $388, almost $400 from last year. Let's call it 8%. And out-of-pocket costs alone, that would be the deductibles, the co-pays, the part that ambushes you, that rose more than 10%. Now, you did not probably, I'm guessing you did not get an 8% raise. So here's the first thing that you've got to understand. You didn't get a raise. What happened is you got a smaller slice of a larger pie. And next year, at least according to the Wall Street Journal, it's going to get worse. Employers are bracing for another double-digit jump. One big benefit firm pegs it at actually 11%. If it does hit that mark, the 11% mark, that will be the steepest increase in more than 20 years and the fifth year in a row that that figure has climbed. So, of course, I want to know why. Where's the money actually going? Well, as I dug into it, two engines, and neither one ever shuts off. Engine number one, the price. That first engine is what the hospital charges. Over the last 10 years, hospitals bought up the doctors. Let that sink in a minute. Hospitals bought up the doctors. If you are in a group somewhere, or you've had a primary care physician, and he's gotten, because I've gotten these letters, hey, I just want you to know that my practice has been bought by XYZ company. It may not say anything about a hospital.
I've just been bought by a company. Oh, I'm still here to serve you. I'm still here. Nothing changes, he says. Nothing changes. I'm still your doctor. Our location is still the same. But trust me, things have changed. The hospitals bought up the doctors. Now, back in 2012, fewer than 30% of doctors actually worked for a hospital system. By 2024, it had gone from 30% to nearly 50%. And when the hospital owns the doctor, who sets the price? Well, we know that. The hospital sets the price. The same checkup, you got the same exam room, the same 15 minutes. That costs more now because now it's got a hospital's name on the bill. Now, you may not see that hospital's name because the hospital has some subsidiary or somebody else owns the hospital that now owns the doctor, and that's the name. Then there's the new trick, artificial intelligence, AI. Hospitals are literally using AI to comb through your visit and code it up, find every diagnosis, every wrinkle, and bill it at the highest level that the software can justify. Now, your care didn't change, but the coding for your care, absolutely that changed. And there's one number that ought to stop you cold. In one recent stretch, the rate of a certain postpartum diagnosis in new mothers ran from 4% to over 12%. It tripled. While the actual treatment, yeah, that didn't change. It barely moved. The mothers, they weren't sicker. The billing just got smarter. The hospital didn't treat you anymore. It just charged you like it did treat you more. That's engine number one. Engine number two, the pills. The second engine are the pills. And this one is more honest, so please stick with me on this one. Some of the most expensive things in medicine right now are also some of the best. The weight loss drugs, the diabetes drugs, the GLP-1s, Ozempic and their cousins. They work, and now everybody wants them. Prescriptions roughly doubled in a single year. Across one big firm's client companies, use of those drugs for weight loss jumped 75% in 1 year. With cancer drugs, same story. We're spending about $143 billion a year on cancer medicine now. That's 50%. That's 50% more than 5 years ago. Why? Because the new ones are miracles. They're targeted. They're precise. They're very precise. And they're priced like the miracles they are. This is medicine working. That's the honest part. We're buying better health care than we could 5 years ago. But somebody's got to pay for that miracle. And that somebody is you standing at the pharmacy counter. That somebody, it's you. But then there's a loop. I want to describe the loop. Let's put it all together. The bill goes up, so your employer nudges a little more onto you, a little more out of the paycheck, a little more when the deductible comes around. And some people, like those glass workers I told you about, they just tap out and they drop the coverage. And when the healthy ones drop out, who's left in the insurance pool? The sick ones, which makes next year's price climb faster, which pushes more people out. It feeds on itself. Nobody voted for this. It just arrives every year a little quieter than a tax and a little heavier. That's the loop. But there's something else, too. I'll tell you that next. I'll be right back.

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0: Hey, welcome back to The Weekend with Michael Brown. Glad to have you with me. Text lines open, of course. And if you like what we do on the weekend, I think you'd like the weekday program, and that's very easy to listen to, even though you might live in West Virginia, California, who knows where. 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And I think you'd like it too, particularly if you like this program. So we're talking about this article in the Wall Street Journal from last, I think it was either Wednesday or Thursday, in which they're talking about how healthcare premiums are going to increase this year, and they're going to increase even more next year. And I wanted to know why, so I started digging in. And I've told you about the loop. I mean, think about this. Those workers in the glass plant in West Virginia, they drop out. And the more healthy people that drop out, you end up with the sicker ones. And the sicker ones cost more. It's just it's a horrible loop that just feeds itself. But there's a third item. Let's call it the mirror. And here's the part that, once again, I want to be honest about. Because it's the part that we don't like. You know why? Because some of this we do to ourselves. All of us, me included. We want the miracle drug, and we want a low premium. We want the best hospital in town, and we never want anybody telling us no when it comes to our health care. We want everything that medicine can do, and we want somebody else to pay for it. That bill that you're looking at, the $5,297 share that you pay for your employer's insurance cost, it's climbing every year. That bill you're looking at is the honest price of wanting everything, and we don't ration anything. And I don't want to ration either. That's not a hospital problem. That's not a drug company problem. That's not an insurance problem. Those are all real. But underneath every one of them, well, look in the mirror. It's us. It's the most human thing in the world to want everything for the people you love and then flinch at the price tag. Those folks, those workers at the glass company in Peyton City, they're not villains. They're not evil. And they aren't victims of any one bad guy. They're standing where the rest of us are honestly headed, watching the number climb, wondering what gives. Now, something's got to change. And the owner of that glass company in Peyton City, he's right about the thing. And the first thing that has to change is that we stop pretending that we don't know where the money went. Now you know. You know exactly where it went. It went to pay for all of those premiums. Now let me give you some sourcing and some verification. I keep verified facts. I attribute claims, and I keep my own inferences separate. Here's every number that I just talked about and where it comes from, including the two places I'd want a primary document that you might be looking at that you could swear to the exact figures. The workers' bill, that $5,297 up, $388 out of pocket up 10%, that's from Aon's press release called U.S. Employer Healthcare Costs Continue Multi-Year Climb, projected to rise 9.5% in 2027. Aon puts the 2026 average employee cost at $5,297. That's $3,130 in premium share, and then you have $2,167 in out-of-pocket expenses. And yeah, that's up $388. That's 7.9% from last year. And then out-of-pocket alone, that increases 10.2%. Aon also reports that employers covered 82.2% of plan costs and projects that total employer costs above $19,000 per employee in 2027. Now, I want you to think about that number for a moment. Aon, the big analyst, projects total employer costs at about above $19,000 per employee in 2027. So go back to that little statement that I made that you may have glossed over in the very first segment. They spend more keeping their people insured than they clear at the end of the year. So if you have a dozen employees, and those dozen employees, those employee costs for health insurance, is $19,000 per employee coming up in 2027? Of course. What are you going to do? Well, you're either going to lay some employees off. That doesn't really do any good because that hurts your business. And if you hire somebody because you have some new contracts and new orders coming in, that's going to cost you $19,000 per employee. So what do? You naturally look at, okay, I've cut costs everywhere that I can. Now, how much can I increase the cost or the price that you pay for my product or service without causing you to go to my competition or to quit buying that product or service at all? Every employer does that. The big companies do it. The small mom and pop sole proprietorships, they do it too. And then when you talk about next year, up 11%, the steepest in 20 plus years for the fifth straight year, that's the Wall Street Journal's reporting of a WTW survey. Now, I could not pull their own release stating the 11.1% figure, so I'm attributing that to WTW as reported by the Wall Street Journal rather than to any sort of WTW document. But it is corroborated in direction because Aon independently projects 9.5% for 2027, and the International Foundation of Employee Benefit Plan, they project a plus 10%. So we're looking at another double-digit-ish year in jump next year. And I think that's very well supported, even if the exact 11% is still looking for a primary source. 11%, I'll just say that one firm pegs it at 11%. That little company in West Virginia, struggling to stay in business, paying $19,000 per employee, some employees are just saying, no, I'm just going to drop health insurance altogether. Think about what that does. For every employee that says, I can't afford that increase, so I'm just going to go without insurance, what do they do when they get sick? Well, they go to the emergency room. You see, we can't blame all of this on, say, illegal immigrants that don't have any insurance at all. Now people are making a conscious decision not to carry the insurance. And when they get sick, they want to get well. So they go to the ER. And who picks up those costs? We do, the taxpayers. So you see, remember that loop I talked about? The loop's just not within the business and their employees and their insurance companies. It now spreads out to everybody from coast to coast, from border northern to border southern. Everywhere, we're all paying this. At some point, and I can't make a really cogent argument for it today, but it's my firm belief. When we decided decades and decades ago that we would provide health insurance as an employee benefit, and large companies and small companies had to do it to keep competing, yeah, well, now we're paying the cost of that. We're absolutely paying the cost of it. And the only thing that I can suggest is that we ought to figure out a way to break up the hospitals from owning the doctors, from the pharmaceutical companies owning the hospitals, from all of this vertical integration of the complete healthcare system being just one contained system. I want competition because competition will inherently bring prices down. I think that's the only way out of this spiral. It's the Weekend with Michael Brown. Text lines open 33103. Keyword Mike or Michael. Hang tight. I'll be right back.
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17: Here's your News Talk 1310 KNOX forecast. Cloudy tonight with lows around 60. Southeast winds 8 to 15 miles an hour. Highs around 87. Tomorrow, chance of thunderstorms. Chance for storms. Tomorrow night, lows level off around 62. Partly cloudy skies and dry Tuesday and Wednesday. Low 80s Tuesday, upper 70s by Wednesday. I'm meteorologist Megan Mulford on News Talk 1310 KNOX. currently 67.
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Hey, welcome back to the weekend with Michael Brown. Glad to have you with me. I appreciate you tuning in. Don't forget, text line's always open. I'd be curious about any of you. I'm going to move on to another topic, similar but different. If any of you have dropped your health insurance, and why? What was the cost? What was the dollar figure that made you drop out of that? 33103, keyword Mike or Michael, let me know. Now, let me give you a sentence. A sentence that ought to just stop you cold. A 15-year-old kid shows up at a clinic, and somewhere in the paperwork that follows that visit, a billing code gets attached to it. And that billing code is for something called precocious puberty. Precocious. What does that mean? It means that puberty arrived too early. An 8-year-old's body doing what a body isn't supposed to do for at least a few more years. That is a real diagnosis, and real kids have it. And it is, by its own definition, something that happens to young children. But go back and look at the age again. 15. I don't know. I don't understand how you can't have early puberty at 15. Puberty should have already come and gone. That's not a moral judgment. I don't think it's a close call. I think it's just the calendar. So when the federal government says that it found roughly $11 million in insurance claims for kids aged 13 to 17 built under that code of precocious puberty, your eyebrow ought to go up. Mine certainly did. That figure comes from a report that the Department of Health and Human Services put out last week. It's titled, and I promise you I'm not inventing this, I'm not making this up, Wolves in White Coats. Made me instantly think about Wolves of Wall Street. The subtitle is about how doctors and hospitals, and I quote, pushed and profited from the fraud of gender medicine. Now, it landed, that report landed without a full rollout. Secretary Kennedy, the head of Medicare and Medicaid, Dr. Oz and Vice President Vance, who referred the thing to the Justice Department, and, depending on which clip you might have caught on the news, they actually floated some prison time. The press release headline said, HHS is exposing fraudulent insurance coding for what it calls sex-rejecting procedures on minors. Pretty big words. Fraudulent? Exposing? So I did the thing that has ruined more than one perfectly good outrage for me for over the years. I actually read the stupid thing. And here's what the headline does not tell you. On the actual question, did they find fraud? The report answers in a voice about four sizes quieter than the press release. It says the results are, and I'm quoting the document now, directional signals rather than findings, and that they, quote, require verification against the underlying records. Oh, I call that a signal. It's not a finding, it's a signal. And that's not me being generous to the other side. Guess what? That's their sentence in their report under their letterhead. So let's do what the report itself asks. And let's actually look at the coding, because some of it is a fair catch, and I think some of it might be what, well, I might call a magic trick. Start with the fair catch. You know, the precocious puberty one. Billing that diagnosis for a teenager doesn't really make any sense on its face. You cannot have early puberty at 15. That word stops meaning anything. If there's a pattern of that code showing up on 13 to 17-year-olds, that is a genuine red flag, and I think it deserves a genuine audit. So I'm not going to sit here and pretend that it doesn't. If my accountant coded my taxes that way, I'd want somebody to ask him, why did you do that? But now, the magic trick. The bigger number, around $50 million, comes from puberty blockers built under a code that means roughly endocrine disorder unspecified. Let me tell you that again. Endocrine disorder unspecified. The report reads that as doctors slapping a fake medical conditions on kids so that they can cash in. But here's the part the report leaves out. There's a much more boring explanation, and boring is usually where we find the truth. Those puberty blockers? They're the exact same drug. Same molecule, FDA approved,
that doctors give to little kids who genuinely do have precocious puberty. So it's one drug, two different uses. And here's the money part, literally the money part. A lot of health insurers will not pay when the claim is tied to the honest code, which is the gender dysphoria code, which, let me make it perfectly clear, I understand that there really is a diagnosis of gender dysphoria. It takes a lot of diagnosis, but it does exist. Well, here, they exclude it. They deny it. So what happens when the specific accurate code gets you a denial, but the vague code gets the kid covered? Well, you get exactly the pattern that this report found. Now, let me be careful, because this cuts in a direction that I think people probably don't expect. If a clinic is coding around an insurance denial, I don't think the goal is to get rich. The goal, I honestly believe this, is to get the patient covered. That's the opposite of the story in the title of this report. Now, is it still improper to put a diagnosis on a medical record that the record itself isn't accurate? Yeah, I think so. Genuinely, yes. A false label is a false label, whatever the reason for it is. And when Medicaid is footing part of the bill, and the reporting says roughly $8 million of these dollars ran through Medicaid, that's your money. That's my money. And it ought to be coded straight, direct, and properly. So let me steal them in all the way. Sloppy or evasive coding on the public dime, I think that's a very real problem. And somebody should go pull the records and find out, hey, what happened here? Look at the size of the gap between that sentence and the sentence on the press release. Quote, somebody should pull the records, end quote, is not what the report says. Quote, we have exposed fraud. One is a lead worth chasing. The other is actually the verdict. And the report, the actual document, not the podium, knows the difference. It wrote the words signals, not findings. I think they wrote that on purpose. Somewhere between the report and when they went to do the press release, so somewhere between the report and the microphone, signals turned into fraud, and fraud turned into prison, and nobody stopped to pull a single one of the records the report said that we ought to go pull first. That's a tell. When your own report tells you in writing to verify before you conclude, and then you hold a press conference to conclude anyway, haven't you kind of told on yourself just a little bit? You've shown me you were more interested in the headline than doing the homework. So here's where I land, and I'll try to be as fair to them as they weren't to the doctors. Go investigate the coding. Please, go investigate the coding. The teenage precocious puberty claims especially. Pull those records. And if somebody was gaming the system, then tell us that with the receipts in your hand. I'll be right here for that story, and I'll report that story. But the standard for sending a doctor to prison was never a report with a catchy title. It ought to be evidence, verified, against the records. The report had one honest, careful phrase in it. Oh, these are signals, not findings. Yeah, you know what? I just think the people who published it ought to have to live by it. Now, if you want to read the report yourself, it's the U.S. Department of Health and Human Services, and it's titled Wolves in White Coats, How Doctors and Hospitals Pushed and Profited from the Fraud of Gender Medicine. It was released back a little over a week ago, August 13, 2026. It's only 64 pages. You can read it for yourself and see if you don't find that same phrase, signals, not findings. It's the Weekend with Michael Brown. Hang tight. I'll be right back.

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Appellant 46 appeared in federal court on possession with intent to distribute controlled substances charges in the Northern District of Georgia on Thursday, a few weeks ago, federal prosecutors said. What's the story about? Well, he was found in possession of large quantities of heroin and fentanyl. The Post reports, Muhammad's most recent run-in with the law comes less than 2 years after then-President Biden commuted his decade-long sentence for a February 2020 federal conviction of possession to distribute fentanyl, according to prosecutors. So here he is again in federal court on charges of possession with intent to distribute controlled substances in the Northern District of Georgia, and his sentence for possession to distribute fentanyl was commuted by President Biden back in February 2020. I would just suggest that if Biden really cared about the tens of thousands of Americans killed by fentanyl every year, he would not have opened the southern border. And there are plenty more where Muhammad came from. Muhammad was one of 1,498 federal prisoners whose sentences were commuted by Biden on December 12, 2024, according to the prosecutors. The damage inflicted by Biden or his handlers or whoever executed the auto pen will continue to unfold for years to come. And that's just one example. One example of how that open border, those commutation of sentences, will continue to haunt us, I think, for years and years and years. And we should never, ever let the public forget about that. Another story. The Minnesota Department of Human Services bestowed upon Salman Ahmed Almi the Outstanding Refugee Award for Entrepreneurship. I wonder what kind of skills that implies. When you are named Salman Ahmed Almi and you get the Outstanding Refugee Award for Entrepreneurship. Well, National Review, the website, provides a little bit of confirmation. Elmi, a native of Somalia, was charged last week with 3 counts of aiding and abetting theft by swindle and 5 counts of aiding and abetting theft by false representation. Now, Elmi and his accomplices allegedly ran 4 agencies that they used to bill more than $4.5 million to Medicaid since 2023. Now, go back to the beginning of this hour where we talked about, hospital bills. Our hospitals are now buying up doctors, their medical practices. And as I pointed out, that many people that drop insurance when they get sick will just run to the ER. And if they qualify, they'll get on Medicaid. Well, here is a Somali refugee running four agencies that they used to bill more than $4.5 million to Medicaid since 2023. Now, that wasn't the only entrepreneurial activity that they engaged in. According again to National Review, Elmi and his associates allegedly recruited young women who were homeless or struggling with addiction, housing, or finance problems. They then rented apartments in the women's names using fake pay stubs, and then enlisted those women in a pay-for-sex scheme. Wow. I mean, we are getting bent over left and right, forwards and backwards all the time by illegal aliens or refugees who come here under protection of some sort of refugee or asylum law. And what are they doing? They're ripping off. Don't forget those workers in that glass plant that I talked about in West Virginia. Those are the people that are getting screwed and dealt over with by these kinds of people. But nowadays, the big money is coming from big government. Prosecutors argue that Elmi billed Medicaid for more than $1 million in services that were not provided or not eligible. He and his co-conspirators are accused of falsifying documents to get Medicaid reimbursements. Now, this dirtbag has been released from custody until his next court hearing. So at least we may be able to get a Somali colonist to maybe pack up and go home. It's unbelievable to me how we just accept these things and move on.

idiots, at some point, we will say enough has become enough. One last point. Cliff Connolly, he's a member of the Democrat Socialists of America Steering Committee. He offers an indication of where DSA members like Alexandria Ocasio-Cortez and Zofran Mondani will steer the country if they can exploit their growing control of the Democrat Party to seize power nationally. If you've been listening to the weekday program, you know I would have talked about Florida. I talked about Florida on Friday and what the election in Florida means for the rest of the country, because a DSA member won in a congressional district in Florida, the reddest of red states. Now, I think she will get her rear end beat come November, but nonetheless, it shows they are everywhere. Natalie Winter shared a clip from the Varn Vlog podcast episode called The Revolution in Democracy, Marxist Unity Group's Vision for DSA, released last month, in which Connolly shares his, quote, hatred of the United States Constitution. And additionally, he describes the Constitution as an obstacle that the DSA will have to get over in order to instill the revolution. Now, Connolly's stated wish, he actually wants to replace our system of government, the most successful in history in terms of allowing a free people to flourish, with a, quote, revolutionary democratic socialist republic, which could be expected to resemble, the Democratic People's Republic of Korea. Despite the 100 million killed by their own Marxist governments just last century, do you know that nearly 60% of Democrats have a favorable view of socialism? Now, those who don't will go along, apparently. Chuck Schumer, Hakeem Jeffries, they're all too cowardly and, frankly, in my opinion, unprincipled to put up any resistance. People like Connolly, they could end up running the government, leaving us with a choice between, civil war and slavery. The Democrat Party is actually in the throes of their own revolution. Chuck Schumer, the Senate Minority Leader, Hakeem Jeffries, the House Minority Leader, they both have refused to speak out against the Democrat Socialists of America. And instead, they talk about the big tent. The big tent has a big giant nose under the flap of that tent. And it's the Democrat Socialists of America. They're now saying all of the quiet part out loud. Abolish the Senate. Abolish the president. Have just one House of Representatives. Do everything by democracy. One person, one vote. Which always leads to chaos, always leads to a revolution, and always leads to communism. If you don't think so, look at American, look at world history. Everybody have a great Saturday. I'll see you next weekend.

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4: ABC News, I'm Wayne Cabot.
5: This is being investigated as a quintuple homicide. Five people deceased.
4: A gruesome discovery by police investigating a vehicle fire in Washington County, Oregon. Detective Shannon Wild. Late Sunday, sheriff's office identified 36-year-old Benjamin Charles Parker as the suspect. They say he's been found dead in his vehicle, apparently a suicide. From the descriptions, ABC's Melissa Adan is hearing from folks around Reno who barely escaped an explosive wildfire that's still growing. It must have seemed like the fires of hell.
6: Fire sweeping over our head, and so we're like, we got to get out of here.
7: Jason Davis telling us how he made it out.
6: It kind of just felt like an end of the world scene. Every animal was trying to run and make it out as much as it could, but not everything was making it.
7: One of just tens of thousands forced to evacuate.
4: 90,000 being forced to leave their homes. The fire apparently caused by a human. This is ABC News. Former Vice President Mike Pence attended Independence Day in Ukraine, 35 years after it broke away from the Soviet Union.
8: It is in the vital national interest of the United States of America to continue to provide Ukraine with the support they need to defeat and repel the Russian invasion.
4: Heat advisories continuing from California all the way to the Florida Panhandle. That's 65 million people. That's a lot of horsepower roaring through the Capitol, including Pennsylvania Avenue. Not far from the White House, Kyle Kirkwood wins the Freedom 250. A race so nice, he hopes they'll do it twice.
9: I don't know if we're ever going to get another chance at this. I hope we do. This was awesome. But this was, what a dream come true.
4: AP journalist Michelle Price writing, for once, things were moving fast in the nation's capital. I'm Wayne Cabot, ABC News.
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6: Here's your News Talk 1310 KNOX forecast. Cloudy tonight with lows around 60. Southeast winds 8 to 15 miles an hour. Highs around 87. Tomorrow, chance of thunderstorms. Chance for storms. Tomorrow night, lows level off around 62. Partly cloudy skies and dry Tuesday and Wednesday. Low 80s Tuesday, upper 70s by Wednesday. I'm meteorologist Megan Mulford on News Talk 1310 KNOX. Currently 67.
7: Now, it's Red Eye Radio. Gary McNamara and Eric Hurley talk about everything from politics to social issues and news of the day. Whether you're up late or you're just starting your day, welcome to the show. 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
8: All across America, we are Red Eye Radio. He is Eric Hurley and I'm Gary McNamara. Hi. You know, there's been so much news yesterday. You just happened to be talking about something you saw on Joe Rogan about a guest and used, you know, Bigfoot aliens and all that. Yeah. And it just popped into my mind. There was a story that came out a couple of weeks ago. There was another trove of documents that came out from the federal government on the whole UFO thing.
9: Right. Yeah.
8: And because there was nothing there, it didn't really make the news. And I wanted to make sure that we hit it because do you remember, was it last summer? Was it, remember when Congress had the hearings and they were demanding and, you know, you had, you're going to be so surprised by what's out there. You're not going to believe what's out there. You had members of Congress, even Republicans.
9: Yeah.
8: But Bruchette of, the Republican from Tennessee,
9: right.
8: You know, even talking about it. Well, the latest trove came out. They got nothing. No dead bodies.
9: It's nothing.
8: Nothing. It's
9: look, if you want to talk about something compelling to me, and maybe it's because I'm an Air Force brat and my father was in military intel, maybe that's why I'm so interested in development of weaponry, right? Or new aircraft. And that's constantly going on. Now, obviously, we can't learn about it, but you know, when the stealth bomber came out, Mike, how long has that been?
8: Late '70s, early '80s.
9: I was gonna say,
8: they were running some of the prototypes. Yeah.
9: It's just ancient.
8: Yeah.
9: And now they have, these new designs. There's the one military plane that China is testing and it doesn't have a tail. It's just, it's got this wild design, and even commercial aircraft are being redesigned. And they showed, I don't know if this was a picture of a prototype. I'm assuming it was AI illustration of a prototype of the commercial aircraft. And it's going to have much more seating, and you're going to have, essentially,
8: oh, yeah, I've seen them.
9: Seats on the wing is what they say, but it's not really seats on the wing. It's just there's going to be more space where the wings are to go out. The aisles are going to go out further.
8: The whole plane is a wing.
9: Yeah, basically.
8: Yeah.
9: Yes.
8: Yeah.
9: And so you're going to, that's going to, the good seat is going to be on the wing. And I'm thinking, I don't know if that's a good seat or not. It depends on your level.
8: Well, it's pretty cool
9: flying.
8: Because actually some of the seats, I've seen the prototype.
9: Yeah.
8: I've actually seen the prototype that they have and the design and everything else. Right. Some of those seats, yeah. You won't be looking out to the side. You'll be looking out to the side front.
9: Right. Yes.
8: You'll actually have, it'll be like, maybe not a 45 degree angle, but it'll be an angle where you're not just looking out the side. It's, you know, again, an angle where you're looking forward also, which I find really cool. But they'll be like in the middle of the plane, I don't know, like 20 seats across.
9: Yeah.
8: And because there'll be seats in there where you're not even close to the window because the entire plane is basically a wing.
9: Right. Right.
8: You know, the whole plane is, so it's really one thing. You don't have, it's not like you have the fuselage and then you have the wings attached to it that go through it. The whole thing is basically looks like one piece.
9: And now.
8: But if you see that, you have no idea what it is.
9: You look at the latest drones that are being built, not just by the U.S. It's actually the technology is being built by other countries. In fact, countries that aren't friendly to us, Ukraine right now is saying, you know, look, we need help because Russia's using these new drones that are capable of just pounding the daylights out of us. And to me, that's always been intriguing. Obviously, you know, you can't do the, you know, everybody talks about Area 51. No, let's go next door to Area 52. let's go see where what's actually going on in the hangars. You know, probably everybody that's ever been through the Las Vegas airport, you see the planes going out. That's the people that basically work at Area 51. And it's not, there's nothing on the side of the plane.
8: A friend of mine is in a band called Area 52.
9: Yeah.
8: My friend Katie plays bass in a band called Area 52.
9: Right. And the thing is that Area 51, because this is the problem, Area 49 wasn't trying hard enough. They had to shut it down and open up a new facility. But I've always looked at everything as, in terms of the possibility of things that I know that are tangible, even though I've never flown an aircraft, I've been on a few. And I look at all these things and drone technology, you know, the whole Tic Tac video thing. I'm thinking to myself, the first thing I thought of was, and again, I could be completely wrong. I have no idea what's out there. But to me, it would be very logical that you have a set of drones, and I mean super fast drones that can move in ways we've never seen before. And I don't know if that's the case, but to me, that's the more intriguing path to go down because, first of all, national defense. We need to know that if it's our enemy testing, you know, basically all over the earth with a new kind of technology, and we're not up to speed on that technology, then yeah, there's a great concern.
8: Here's something that I've always thought of: jet engine drones and even rocket drones that could go up into the, you know, upper atmosphere.
9: Yeah,
8: whatever you use them for. But the point is, there's stuff in the files that, you know, unidentified.
9: Right.
8: You know, they can't figure out what, you know, what it is.
9: Right.
8: But the fact is, this is part of the media plus the public is the public panics before they have any information.
9: Yeah. Yeah.
8: And the public panics just like, well, not the entire public. There's a bunch of skeptics and cynics out there. I like skinny. What's a skinnick? Well, it's a skinhead who is very doubtful of things that happen around him.
9: he's even doubtful of racism.
8: But it's a whole thing. I mean, when you talk about, you know, Bigfoot, well, just because we haven't found him doesn't mean it doesn't exist. That's not how you argue.
9: Yeah, right.
8: You don't, that's not how you argue and say, this is what makes my opinion credible,
9: right,
8: is the fact that nobody has seen what I have come up with.
9: Right.
8: Well, that would be sort of the opposite if nobody has seen what you come up with. As we know, when it comes to anything that would be alive, somebody would find bones.
9: Well, that's it. It's, you know, the Bigfoot thing, you know, the original, that famous, whatever it is, 10 second, 15 second Bigfoot film, the son of the guy who put that out there and promoted it has now made a documentary because he's angry at his father for lying to him his whole life. He lied to him as a kid.
10: Imagine that. Because I hate my father because he lied to me about Bigfoot.
9: I know. I told you right before we went on the air, I hope my kids don't find out I'm in radio. I've been telling them I'm in Aerosmith.
10: Exactly.
9: And we rehearse at night. But, this is the thing. And he said they found in this documentary, I haven't seen the documentary yet, just clips and articles about it. But he said they found in a vault, they found footage of them trying out the suit. And the first guy that got in the suit wasn't tall enough. So it was really baggy and obviously a suit. And I've always looked at it as, no, it was obviously a suit from the beginning. It didn't ever look like anything but that. And, but you've made, I don't know how many, if you count all the advertising dollars and industry and everything else, and the UFO, I mean, if you go to Roswell, New Mexico, there's the little alien, you can buy little alien toys and everything else all over Roswell. And that's all fun and dandy. But the problem is when you get the government involved and they come in and go, we're going to tell you everything, okay, great. And then you also have binders filled with all the Epstein stuff, right?
10: Epstein extraterrestrials.
9: Yeah, exactly.
10: Epstein extraterrestrial binders.
9: Yes.
10: Is what we're, but it's the public wanting to believe something. Yeah. Number one.
9: Yeah.
10: But, I've always been a science guy and I pay attention to what the scientists say. And when you look at space travel and what it takes to do space travel, how impossible it is. How far we're going to be able to go out is not going to be far into the universe.
9: Right.
10: Radiation itself will keep you from doing it. Mm-hmm. But when you actually talk to the scientists of what it takes for space travel or even what it would take physics wise to get even close to the speed of light,
9: mm-hmm.
10: you can't do it.
9: Right.
10: We talk about Mars. You haven't heard as much talk on Mars lately because the huge problem is, How do you have enough fuel to get there and then get back?
9: Right.
10: You got to make the fuel when you get to Mars in order to get back.
9: Right.
10: And anything else out there, when we talk about any type of technology that might get us there, right now isn't possible for man to do and still doesn't solve the problem. Number one, of radiation and how long it would take to get somewhere. And then the whole sociological things that if you're any type of intelligent life form, by the time you reach that planet, you're going to be 100 generations from then. And a society in a spacecraft won't survive that. Just sociologically wouldn't survive that.
9: Mm-hmm.
10: And so when you look at it that way, the only thing I've ever said, I go, you're more likely, and this is impossible, but you're more likely that if there's, extraterrestrials here, we hear the whole ocean thing. It's like, well, you got to deal with the pressure on that one, don't you? Mm-hmm. They're basically hiding, down at the, biggest depths of the ocean. They're actually Earth creatures,
9: right,
10: that have developed this incredible technology and been able to do everything from a couple of miles down in water, but the only thing that probably would be odds-wise more likely but still impossible is space travel from the future. Time travel from the future, and that's impossible too.
9: Yeah, I've tried it.
10: Yeah. I know E equals MC squared. Hypothetically, you can do it, but can you get the infrastructure to do that, even if it is technically possible?
9: Right.
10: That's the problem.
9: Right. And you mentioned traveling at the speed of light. And I forget if it was Neil deGrasse Tyson or someone that was talking about it recently. Or I saw a clip of them. I don't know if this was them recently or if the clip just showed up in my algorithm. But they were talking about what it would actually take, that you can get right up to it, but you could never actually reach the speed of light and travel. And it's, again, that's for much smarter people to figure out. But
10: right.
9: Here's what I look at. I mean, I always start with Bigfoot. You haven't found one skull? Not one? Not one? Not even one? Not even one femur? You know what you have found? You found footage of a couple of guys way back in the day trying on a suit, then saying, hey, we're going to have to get somebody taller because, you know, it's Bigfoot. Then they go out and get the guy who played Chewbacca, put him in it. He's not in it. But it's they would have to, you know, they had to go so far to fake it. It's grainy. It looks fake. And yet everybody just wants to jump and dive into it. I don't have a problem if a guy wants to put on his, you know, camouflage and take his son out there looking for Bigfoot, you know, in the middle of the night. That's great. Be safe. God bless you. Have fun. But the fact of the matter is when the government jumps in.
10: Yes.
9: When they jump the point, in right. and say, and I don't know what's out there. I just know what hasn't been presented yet. And that's evidence.
10: And that's the whole point.
9: Yeah.
10: It was Congress. Was it earlier this year? Or was it last year? I can't remember.
9: Yeah.
10: Time just is flying by.
9: Well, it's actually on and off been going on since COVID. For 5 or 6 years.
10: But there was a congressional hearing on it.
9: Mm-hmm.
10: And it was like, we need to get to the bottom. And you're going to be, once you see the evidence that's out there, everybody's going to be shocked.
9: Yeah.
10: And nothing has shocked anybody with any of the trove of evidence that they put out. In fact, when the evidence comes out, all these people that were screaming say nothing.
9: Because if I were at
10: this is where we get back to where I said before.
9: Mm-hmm.
10: And what Dad said, you give somebody a title and they believe they've got an instant infusion of brains.
9: And also people want to be BS'd. Combine the two.
10: Yeah, exactly. Or credibility. So you've got them screaming, wait till the public sees what we have in these files. And I'm like, okay, let's see. And nothing. It's like extraterrestrial Epstein file or something. Yeah, I mean, it's just right. Stop this. Stop it.
9: If I'm at the Pentagon and someone's asking me, hey, look, how do we handle this? Because we need to distract people, you know, because we're going to have a lot of things in the air that aren't going to look, you know, real. They're not going to look like anything anybody's ever seen. How do we do that? We've got to do testing. It's not like, you know, they can control so much airspace. And the first thing you would do is put out stories like this just to get them going.
10: Well,
9: people may have seen something.
10: They admitted it in the 60s and 70s. Yeah. That's what they were happy.
9: Exactly.
10: They were happy that the public was enamored with the fact that extraterrestrials were out there. It was great because we could fly our stuff and people go, it's a UFO.
9: Well, then you get military, you know, and these pilots that see these Tic Tac UFOs, you know, mm-hmm. and it's like, all right. But the first thing I thought of again is what if either our country or another country, which is even scarier, has developed a super fast drone that can move through water, through air. And again, you know, we have to ask these questions. Now there's most of that stuff we're not going to learn, but that to me is more tangible than anything that's been presented or theorized over the last, I don't know, 100 years.
10: Yeah, I just thought about it because that report came out a couple weeks ago and we just never were able to get to it. So when you mentioned it to start, in our pre-show meeting, we're just having a discussion on something else. I went, oh yeah, I got to make sure we bring that up.
9: Mm-hmm.
10: We are Red Eye Radio.
9: Brought to you by Hotshot Secret.
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10: We're Red Eye Radio. He is Eric Carlin. I'm Gary McNamara. You know, the best one, and I don't know if this was, I'm trying to think where I read this. I read this years ago, and I don't know if it was something that was in Operation Blue Book. Remember, that's when the U.S. Air Force actually looked at UFOs.
9: Something
10: that people had seen in the skies. They said this thing's hovering, and it's completely quiet,
9: and there
10: were a number of them in the skies, and it was a guy who took, like, a bunch of plastic bags and, you know, had a base on it where he had like candles.
9: Right. Right.
10: And they became hot air balloons and he tied them all together.
9: Right.
10: And they just sat there and they went up about, you know, 300 feet, 400 feet in the air.
9: Yeah.
10: And it was a, you know, not a very windy night because those things aren't, it wasn't very stable, but they were just hovering there and people are like, it looked like because you could see the glow.
9: Yeah.
10: You know, and you're, it's a thousand, I don't know, you're a thousand feet away looking at something 500 feet in the air and it's not moving and it's not quiet. And people were screaming, it's a UFO, it's a UFO, it's a UFO, it's an extraterrestrial craft. It's not moving, it's making no sound, it's just hovering.
9: Yeah.
10: It's a plastic bag with plastic bags with candles tied together.
9: Right, yeah. Oh, it's, you know, I mean, and again, we can make anything out of anything, right?
10: Yep.
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4: Here's your News Talk 1310 KNOX forecast. Cloudy overnight with lows around 60. Southeast winds 8 to 15 miles an hour. Chance of thunderstorms Monday, high of 87. Chance for storms Monday night, lows around 62. Partly cloudy and dry Tuesday and Wednesday. Low 80s Tuesday, upper 70s by Wednesday. I'm meteorologist Megan Mulford on News Talk 1310 KNOX. Currently 66.
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12: And he's Eric Harley and I'm Gary McNamara. 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
14: Just one last thing on the whole Pentagon releasing the latest UFO files. To me, it got no news. I didn't see it publicized anywhere. You know, and there was so much hype and hoopla when Congress was looking at this here over the past year. We need to get to it and everything. Blah, blah, blah, blah, blah, blah, blah, yada, yada, yada. Andrew Follett, National Review, wrote this a week ago. This is where I saw it. Will the Pentagon's latest UFO files satisfy the alien theorists? And let me just get to the one point here that I wanted to get, because it's here it is. Every generation rediscovers the same patterns about UFOs. Every generation like discovers it the first time too. Lights in the sky, radar blips, pilot reports, grainy videos generate excitement. Then you get better data, triangulation, simple trigonometry almost always reveals balloons, drones, flares, aircrafts, birds, atmospheric effects, optical illusions, or classified conventional technology. Never has there ever been any verified physical evidence, materials, biological, or clear multi-sensor records has ever been produced, and governments have strong incentives to keep ordinary black projects secret while letting UFO lore serve as a convenient cover or distraction. And this is the part I was telling you about. The military may also wish to let the media frenzy continue to obscure real government secrets. After all, the U.S. government has a long track record of using alleged aliens as an explanation for programs it would rather not reveal and to request budget expansions. In the 1950s and 60s, the Air Force and CIA often intentionally called sightings of highly secret U-2 spy planes UFOs to hide the true nature of the aircraft. A CIA official who worked on spy plane projects later attributed over half of all UFO reports during that time to U-2 and SR-71 Blackbird projects.
13: Wow.
14: And it says, you know, the latest file from the Department of War underscores the notion that the default explanation for any unidentified object should remain the mundane explanation unless and until extraordinarily independent, verifiable evidence forces a different conclusion. It's what we've said all along.
13: Yeah.
14: And as I've said, if you pay attention to science, if you're not just a UFO drama king or queen, you look at it and you go, well, if it's out there, then it's got to be God, because there is no living thing that we know of. It would have to be supernatural like that to do it, because it's just physically impossible to do the kind of space, time travel, whatever any explanation comes up. And the thing that I find interesting is when they were all going crazy in Congress, I just went, what a bunch of idiots. I have lost all. When I first got into this business, I used to think, wow, these people, they must be really smart. They get to be congresspeople and senators.
13: Mm-hmm.
14: So many of them are just idiots. Sorry, they're idiots.
13: Yeah.
14: But they were like, you know, oh, the UFOs, and wait till you see it. There's nothing.
13: Well, even, you know, we've had a couple of, editors basically come out and they're talking now. And when you have that kind of activity, if you're running a propaganda machine, you actually want that.
14: Yeah.
13: You want, and then what did it turn out to be? Well, I didn't see it myself, but I talked to somebody who said that they talked to somebody who said they saw something on the internet that AI told them where to find it. And I looked at it according to what AI said, and it coincides with exactly my theory, but you never saw it. Well, no, I didn't, but people, it always falls apart.
14: Yeah.
13: It always falls. And if you're, you know, that's the problem. If you're going to have an insider come out, you know, if an insider came out and then, you know, one of the insiders was, well, yeah, but they kept it, you know, we only worked on this part and we didn't get to see what they were working on in the other department. And that was for a reason. And they didn't get to see what we were working on also for a reason. You mean exactly how the military works?
14: And
13: that's the thing. If you look, if they come down, Independence Day, the movie style, that's not going to be good. We're going to need Randy Quaid. We're going to need. We're going to need a lot of power. But, you know, if there is ever evidence, you know, there are otherworldly things that have come to Earth and they're rocks. And it's like, oh, these are made up of things that, you know, we've never seen on Earth. Yeah, we know because it's from space. We know this. You know, I mean, the layman, and again, I don't have to be a scientist to know this. It's logical that anything that falls from outer space to the Earth is going to be otherworldly.
15: Look at this beautiful life this rock leads.
13: Yeah.
15: Remember that?
13: Right, yeah. Well, you think that led a great life
14: that
13: or a wonderful life?
14: That wasn't Code Pink. What were the names?
13: No, that was Earth First.
14: Earth First, yeah, Earth First. Look at the beautiful rock here in the trees.
13: Yeah.
14: When this was going on, Congress was looking at it, and you had the members of Congress. We were like, oh, God, please stop it. Okay, you say you've got something. Do you actually? No, they don't. At the same time, go and actually read from physicists out there.
13: Yeah.
14: At the same time, physicists were putting articles out there in publications. Nobody was covering that part of it.
13: Right, right.
14: But they were like, no, we're not saying there can't be life somewhere in the universe.
13: Right.
14: What we're saying is it can't get here.
13: Right.
14: And we can't get there.
13: Right.
14: It's impossible.
13: Right.
14: And here are the reasons that it can't happen.
13: Yeah.
14: And there are certain laws of physics that cannot be broken. And certain things like, you know, the fuel you're going to need to go somewhere, how do you keep producing more of it? And when you get to that speed, you need a hell of a lot of fuel to stop if you're going near the speed of light.
13: Right.
14: And how do you carry that? How do you produce the food? How do you go generation to generation of carbon-based life forms or whatever, you know, living and surviving and socializing? It can't be done. And then the big one, radiation.
13: Yeah.
14: Radiation.
13: Oh, yeah.
14: That's the one thing that they can't get over is radiation. But I just thought we'd hit that. But I just want to say one thing. Let me tell you a little story. There I was back in late 99, 2000. And
13: that would be 1999.
14: Yes, 1999, 2000.
13: Yeah.
14: Okay. And
13: World was about to end.
14: Well, no,
13: because
14: I was
13: the Y2K.
14: No, I was fired from KXL in Portland, Oregon.
13: Oh, so your world was ending.
14: My world was ending. Yes, exactly. Was it? No, not really. And KXL now, of course, great radio station, the great Lars Larson.
13: Right.
14: And believe me, as I've told before, I was fired because not at that station, but they actually told me at another station, you succeeded too well. The boss is afraid you're going to ask for a raise, so we're firing you. That actually, that happened in music radio. Had a great time at KXL, loved it. We're back, you know, we've been back on there for years, decades we've been on, back on KXL. And I had an offer outside the business.
13: Yeah.
14: From a client that I actually did commercials for, and it was paying great money. And I had turned down a few jobs in radio. I think three jobs.
13: Mm-hmm. Mm-hmm.
14: And I knew WBAP was interested.
13: Right.
14: And then I got the interview, and it was before I went on the interview. And there was a guy who took my place when I had left Buffalo in 97. By the name of Sandy Beach, who had been in the business 60 years, music, worked, I think, Hartford, worked in Dallas, worked at WBAP.
13: Oh, yeah. Wasn't he Hal J's boss for a while?
14: From what I know, he was Hal J's boss. I believe he put Hal J and Dick Siegel into the morning show.
13: That's what yeah. I think that right. I think that's my recollection too. If it's correct, right. I want to say that's true. Yeah, yeah.
14: So this was like 2000. So he'd been doing the job. He took over the job I had in Buffalo.
13: Yeah.
14: When I left, he took my talk slot in 97.
13: Yeah, yeah.
14: And so 3 years had gone by, and my old producer was his producer, Tony.
13: Mm-hmm.
14: And I get a message to Tony one day, and he goes, Sandy heard that, you know, you got an interview at WBAP and you're not sure if you want to stay in it or not. And he said, if they offer you a job and you don't take it, you are a blankety, blankety, blankety, blankety, blank. Because if you take that job at WABC, ABC Radio at the time,
13: mm-hmm.
14: WBAP, ABC Radio at the time, he said, you'll never have to look for a job in your life. So you better damn take it.
13: Mm-hmm.
14: And again, I didn't know what that, I hadn't made any type of decision, but that did help push me in the right direction.
13: Yeah.
14: And when I took the job, he sent me, and you can go to my Facebook page and look at it, because Sandy died last week at the age of 86.
13: Yeah.
14: He sent me a belt buckle. He sent me a WBAP Great State Fair of Texas belt buckle.
13: Wow.
14: Which is something that I really cherish. I actually got a belt to put on it. You know, I have a cowboy belt, but it is just, it's priceless to me. But I just wanted to, you know, say thank you for the career advice that he gave me. Legendary, you know, talent.
13: Indirectly responsible for, I think, me lasting so long here, because I was part of Hal J's show.
14: Yeah.
13: Because I'm almost positive we're right about Hal J and Dick Siegel, that Sandy Beach put them on together, or he was the PD when they got on, and it was, you know, so that means he's the coach then, of course. But I did voices on Hal's show for a decade.
14: And, great point. Yeah.
13: Still a great, you know, and that kind of gave me more spotlight. And I was doing that while I was doing this show. And so I would have Sandy to thank for that. Our thoughts and prayers are with his families. He made many great contributions to radio.
14: We are Red Eye Radio.

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1: Right.
0: But this is just a great story. If anybody remembers WKRP, the TV show, remember they had an episode called The Contest That Nobody Could Win. And it's where Dr. Johnny Fever, they were like, remember how the stations would cut those songs very short and put them together, and if you identify it, you won money.
1: Right.
0: And they were very short clips. Well, they did that, and Dr. Johnny Fever said, if you can guess the six songs, you'll win $5,000. It was supposed to be $50. So the first guy calls and gets five out of the six.
1: Yeah.
0: So they go, let's go to the next caller. And the next caller comes on and says, hello, my name is Donald Pasola. That's Sandy Beach's real name. Casey Petrowski, who used to work with him, wrote that episode of WKRP and put his real name, Don Pasola, in there instead of Sandy Beach, just to have a dig on him.
1: Well, you know, Doug McIntyre, who used to, who created the original Red Eye Radio, was a writer for WKRP. So there's radio ties actually to WKRP.
0: Wow.
1: Well, God bless you, Sandy. Yep. And your legacy lives on.
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10: ABC News, I'm Wayne Cabot. Late word that a suspect has been found dead, apparently by suicide, In a quintuple homicide in Washington County, Oregon, five people and several pets found dead as police investigated a vehicle fire. Looks like lava in the footage of fire rolling down a hill north of downtown Reno. From a little brush fire Saturday night to a massive wildfire scorching 23 square miles, the Hawk Fire growing in the wind, burning homes, forcing 42,000 to evacuate now, and a similar number being urged to. And says the incident commander, Sean Ackerson.
11: We can confirm that the fire was human-caused. However, that is still undergoing active investigation and don't have further details to provide you at this time.
10: Zero contained as of the last update. 30 are dead, buried beneath a mountain of garbage that collapsed in Guinea's capital at 2 in the morning in heavy rain. A landfill landslide. This is ABC News. Thousands have been without power for 13 days now in northwest Indiana, which is where the Chicago Bears have plans to relocate, and the Bears have donated $200,000 to help storm victims. Spider-Man Brand New Day continues to dominate the box office on top for the fourth weekend, and The Odyssey just became Christopher Nolan's highest-grossing film. A receptionist for Motown did more than take notes. She wrote them.
12: The best

0: Janie Bradford joined Motown in 1958, wrote songs with Berry Gordy, including this one, Money, That's What I Want. 1959 hit for Barrett Strong would be one of the Beatles' big hits, too. Her passing announced over the weekend by her family. She died in L.A. at the age of 87. Wayne Cabot, ABC News.
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12: Here's your News Talk 1310 KNOX forecast. Cloudy overnight with lows around 60. Southeast winds 8 to 15 miles an hour. Chance of thunderstorms Monday, high of 87. Chance for storms Monday night, lows around 62. Partly cloudy and dry Tuesday and Wednesday, low 80s Tuesday, upper 70s by Wednesday. I'm meteorologist Megan Mulford on News Talk 1310 KNOX. Currently 66.
13: Now, it's Red Eye Radio. Gary McNamara and Eric Hurley talk about everything from politics to social issues and news of the day. Whether you're up late or you're just starting your day, welcome to the show. 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
14: All across America, we are Red Eye Radio. He is Eric Hurley and I'm Gary McNamara. Well, It's time for another WNBA update.
15: All right.
14: This happened yesterday. This is part of the broadcast, the Indiana Fever against the Chicago something.
15: The Indiana whatever and the Chicago something.
14: Is it the strong or what is that? Here it is. Okay, here we go. All right.
16: 6-point basketball game. Chicago staying in it. Natasha Clapp. And right before the break, this was the scene inside Wintrust Arena. After Natasha Cloud got that bucket, she wanted her voice heard. We have talked about the conversations surrounding the W. That is Enos Kanter in the building today.
15: About the W.
14: About the W. Well, he went to the game. Enos Kanter, who went to the game, and he had a shirt on. You know, woman is a biological female.
15: Yeah,
14: on
15: right,
14: a shirt.
15: Right, yeah.
14: And so she scores, and from what I can see, she turned to him.
15: Yeah.
14: On the other side of the court and was pointing and like screaming at him. And so he stood up like and put his hands up like, what?
15: Yeah, right.
14: What?
15: Right, right.
14: What?
15: Right.
14: And the best thing is reading this here on X, and the first comment on X was, you ready for this? Listen to this logic.
15: All right.
14: Breaking. Enos Kanter, a known transphobe, has illegally tried to enter the WNBA arena. Unlike trans women who are real women, biological men don't belong in women's sports.
15: All right.
14: I'm going to read that again. Unlike trans women who are real women, biological men don't belong in women's sports. You can't make this up.
15: This is how they're campaigning now, though. You know what I said about the DSA? About how they're just saying it as if they've already had the debate. The debate is over.
14: Yeah.
15: And they're just saying, you know, gone on, you know, on even media that's not friendly to them and said things like, and answered questions like, so no police. That's right. No national defense. Correct. No Senate. Exactly. The House controls the White House.
14: Yep.
15: Yeah. No prisons. Nope.
14: As if the debate has already. Right. Yeah, that's a great point. The debate's already been had.
15: And that statement right there. Trans women.
14: Are women.
15: Are actual women.
14: But he's not.
15: Not biological males.
14: Yeah. Unlike trans women who are real women. Biological men don't belong in women's sports.
15: By the way,
14: that's a Babylon Bee headline.
15: No, it is. And I bet Seth Dillon is probably going, man, I wish I'd written that. This is them, the party of science. I mean, they're not officially the Democratic Party, but the side that sides with the party of science just said that.
14: Yeah. And then the next post was, and it shows Enos Kanter, like with his thumb down, you know, like this is,
15: yeah.
14: Why do they hate strong women? And it's his picture.
15: Oh my gosh.
14: But think about this. Yeah. There's from everything I know, the basketball player for Chicago mm-hmm. Sky. Okay.
15: Mm-hmm. Mm-hmm.
14: She's a biological woman, turned after she scored a basket, is screaming at Enos Kanter with the argument that biological men should be able to play in the NBA, but not him as a biological man.
15: Right.
14: It just doesn't make sense. There's got to be something in the water. You know, I read, was it... Victor Davis Hanson, I saw an article, maybe it was him, maybe somebody attributed to him, I don't know, but it was basically saying, why are all these crazy things happening? You know, all these things that are just completely and totally nutty, you know, the defund the police, whatever.
15: Yeah.
14: And the explanation, I don't know if he wrote it, somebody attributed it to him,
17: I didn't read it from an article, was on X, but it still made that point, whether he said it or not.
15: Right.
17: And it was basically hate. They hate the opposition so much that they will take any position that the tribe holds.
15: Yeah.
17: So if you want an explanation as to why, you know, what is it? Is it something in the water? It's like, no, it's hate. And when you hate the other side for whatever reason, everything that your tribe promotes has to be legit, no matter how crazy it is. And I guess maybe one of the points you would say, well, let's really get crazy and see if we can hold on to all the, let's see if we can hold on to our base by going bat soup crazy.
15: Yeah. Yeah.
17: And that they, you know, they'll still support us. But Enos Kanter, he got kicked out of the game for responding to the player. And he just basically put up his hands and then he was walking, the security came right up to him and moved him away from his seat, it looks like. And he's just putting it like this and the crowd was cheering or booing and whatever. And he was just putting it up.
15: Right.
17: And then it was Sophie Cunningham the other day, forgot where they were, New York. She got booed like crazy.
15: Yeah. Yeah.
17: She's getting booed.
15: Right.
17: She's getting booed because she believes only biological women should play in the WNBA.
15: Yeah.
17: It's, and it's, and as somebody pointed out, if you look at the demographics, and I want to see a poll here, but if you look at the demographics, the majority of the people that want men to play in the WNBA and are booing Sophie Cunningham are women.
15: Yeah.
17: Are biological women.
15: Right.
17: It's pure insanity.
15: Unreal, man.
17: But entertaining as hell.
15: Yeah.
17: I'm telling
15: you. No, I'm so glad it's happening.
17: Well, the, it was like I was going through the other day and I saw that Indiana was going to play and against Chicago. And I saw it was on, I think, it was on one of the networks.
15: Mm.
17: And I went, oh, I got to watch it. And then it was 6 o'clock and I went, oh, I'll be asleep. But there, I mean, but Indiana is a very entertaining team to watch. Caitlin Clark had like 37 points, 10 rebounds. She had, I saw the highlights when I woke up. I'm like,
15: oh, yeah.
17: She was shooting from so far out. That's what's entertaining. No matter how far you go out to guard her, she'll shoot a 35 footer.
15: Yeah, right.
17: She's way out there.
15: Yeah.
17: And she was hot last night. So it was really entertaining. But Enos Kanter got kicked out of the game, which by the way, I don't think he probably is too upset about.
15: No.
17: Because it's making the point.
15: No, it's bringing everything else, you know, back to the table again, and I love that this discussion is happening.
17: Oh.
15: And the WNBA as an organization can't hide from it.
17: Let me see the first response. I mean, I want to see a couple of the responses to the person who posted. It wasn't a person. It was called The Gas Stove posted, Enos Kanter, a known transphobe, has illegally tried to enter the WNBA arena. What do you mean? He says he's transgender for basketball.
15: Yeah, right.
17: Has illegally tried to enter the WNBA arena. Biological men aren't allowed at WNBA games now. Unlike trans women who are real women, biological men don't belong in women's sports, which, again, that may be the line of the radical transgender movement of the year. Let me see the response to it.
15: Mm-hmm.
17: Clearly, you hate trans women.
15: Yeah.
17: And then this person writes, a woman is someone who identifies as a woman. It's that simple.
15: Hmm.
17: Wow. Just amazing.
15: Right.
17: Oh my.
15: You just have to say it.
17: Yeah.
15: Well, what if he says it? Again, I mean, if you're going to play by your own rules and change your own rule book daily, then expect that some people might change their behavior.
17: And then the best
15: and one. Throw your own rule book right back at you.
17: I like this one. Stop being a transphobe and embrace his bold, stunning, and beautiful affirmation of his gender.
15: I love it.
17: Oh, my God. Oh,
15: that's funny.
17: Man.
15: Yeah.
17: I mean,
15: I love
17: it. But just understand the serious part of this is if the Democrats and the liberals are not going to change their mind on this, then they're serious about everything else.
15: Oh, yeah, yeah, yeah.
17: They're serious about everything. They're serious about, you know, hating the Constitution.
15: Who was it Schumer over the weekend? That's Schumer or Van Hollander, or I forgot which one. But it's like, well, you know, we're Big Tent, Big Tent, Big Tent, Big Tent, the whole Big Tent.
17: Yeah.
15: And it's just like, wow, right. It's not going to work because what you're saying is the Big Tent is basically being anti-Semitic, is being anti-women.
17: Yeah.
15: Is being racist with the, as we all know, with the, with identity politics.
17: Yep.
15: I mean, it's, but then again, that came from the moderate wing of the Democratic, the identity politics, the racism comes from them. The radical transgender movement comes from them.
17: Oh, yeah.
15: All, we said it the other day, they can't separate themselves and say, look, we're the ones that are moderate here. You're not moderate. You believe that men should compete against women in competitive sports. You believe that men should walk around naked in front of women.
17: Yeah.
15: Yep.
17: You believe that children should make the decision to cut off their body parts.
15: Yes.
17: And then you're saying, well, we're not part of them. They're radical because they wish to get rid of the Senate, and we don't agree with that, and they wish to, you know, get rid of the police. They wish to get rid of prisons. They wish to get rid of the military. We only believe that men can be women if men say so. And we believe that you judge people by the groups that they're in and not individuals.
15: Right.
17: We only practice racism and sexism.
15: That's right.
17: Unbelievable.
15: And we want to govern thought. You know, again, are all men banned from WNBA?
17: I don't know.
15: I mean, if you can. The games, if you're talking about just attending a game, or is it only the ones who disagree with you that get kicked out?
17: Oh.
15: Now, if you wear the T-shirt that the one coach wore, Trans Kids Matter or whatever it is said on the T-shirt. If you're a male, not a trans male, but a guy that puts on that T-shirt, do you get a free ticket to the game? I mean, how does this work? You know, this is the WNBA scrambling for this to go away. Man, they're hoping and praying something else comes along.
17: Yeah, it was Chris Van Hollander who said, NBC asked, do you think the Democrat Socialists have a place in the Democratic Party? Yes, they do.
15: Hmm.
17: So again, it's not surprising. Anyone of the Democrats who says that they don't are lying to you.
15: Yeah. Yeah, they are.
17: And we saw who was the one last week who said, was it in Florida? Well, I don't agree with the Democrat Socialist of America. I'm not a socialist.
15: Hmm.
17: Well, what about this one person that you've been campaigning with? Oh, I think they're great.
15: Hmm.
17: Sorry, you just can't do that.
15: No.
17: No,
15: you cannot.
17: We are Red Eye Radio.
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19: Producers interested in applying for USDA Supplemental Disaster Relief Program may have already heard this about its various components.
20: Whether it was SDRP-1, SDRP-2, or the quality piece of this program, we're extending the deadline out to September 30.
19: And Agriculture Undersecretary for Farm Production and Conservation Richard Fordyce explains the motivation behind the extension.
20: We've been working with producers on the quality-related component of SDRP for quite a while. 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And so we have been continually refining our requirements for documentation to prove up a quality loss. We've been able to communicate with producers. The ability to be able to relax some of the qualifications for documentation to prove up the quality claim is something that we've worked on.
19: I'm Rod Bain reporting for the U.S. Department of Agriculture in Washington, D.C.
15: This report brought to you by Cenex Fuels and Lubes.
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7: We are Red Eye Radio. He is Eric Hurley and I'm Gary McNamara. Coming up on the bottom of the hour, where's the beef?
8: Yeah.
7: You know, something that Trump said over the weekend. When he said that communities that oppose data centers are making a mistake, he was right on that one, where he said, look, you know, they're making their own power. Whatever needs to be worked out.
8: Yeah.
7: Don't want to. If there's noise, you don't put it in the middle of a suburb. But we're not going to let China get the lead on AI. We're not going back on this. I'll tell you, you know, part of what I think this really is, it's really not about electricity. It's really not about the grid. It's really not about water. I think it's unions understanding that this is like the Industrial Revolution, going from agriculture to industry, that you're going to see a huge shift.
8: Yeah.
7: I think this is more union driven than anything else.
8: Right.
7: You know,
8: the pushback
7: we talk
8: on it, you mean?
7: Yeah.
8: Yeah.
7: Well, you know, well, I think the pushback, I think the organizing of the message out there.
8: Yeah.
7: There is, you know, and this is when you talk about, you know, AI centers, you're talking about something that has to be worked out.
8: Yeah.
7: And you've got the energy thing taken care of.
8: Yeah.
7: You know, they're producing their own energy.
8: Right.
7: I think that, you know, Governor Abbott said, well, they dug their own grave by just, you know, building it and then building it, tapping into the grid first without understanding what the blowback was going to be.
8: Right. Yeah.
7: And I understand that Republicans right now, there's a narrative out there that Republicans have to be against AI centers until after the midterms, because that's where the public is. And it sort of goes back to the UFO and the panic of the UFOs and, oh no, because Congress said this and the UFOs and everything out there, climate change.
8: Yeah.
7: We always need another boogeyman.
8: Right.
7: And this boogeyman is, AI centers. And the fact is, it's what you're not going to stop it. You weren't going to stop the Industrial Revolution. You weren't going to stop computers. You are not going to stop the advancement of technology. No matter what you do, if it's not done here, it'll be done somewhere else.
8: Well, again, we can sit here. You know, this it kind of reminds me a little bit of the TikTok thing.
7: Yeah.
8: Oh no, you know, TikTok and, you know, China spying, which by the way is a legit concern. And then you, Congress and the president and the government look to do something about it, and everybody loses their ever-loving mind because TikTok's going to go away tomorrow.
7: Yeah.
8: We must save TikTok.
7: Mm-hmm.
8: You know, there is, with this, and again, China's spying on us through devices and apps and everything else, which, by the way, has been going on for a long time, and TikTok is just the tip of that iceberg. You look at AI, it's not one train that's already left the station. it's a million trains that have already left the station. And again, let the states control. You're going to have power. You're going to have water. You're going to do that yourself.
7: And that's what.
8: But Trump, you're not going to slow the industry.
7: And Trump supports that.
8: Yep. Yep.
7: You know, he supports them going after their own power.
8: Exactly.
7: Water,
8: as you said earlier, that's
7: all got to be figured out.
8: And let the states.
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19: Here's your News Talk 1310 KNOX forecast. Cloudy overnight with lows around 60. Southeast winds 8 to 15 miles an hour. Chance of thunderstorms Monday, high of 87. Chance for storms Monday night, lows around 62. Partly cloudy and dry Tuesday and Wednesday. Low 80s Tuesday, upper 70s by Wednesday. I'm meteorologist Megan Mulford on News Talk 1310 KNOX. Currently 66.
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7: And I'm Gary McNamara along with Eric Harley. Iran and where's the beef? Nah, I guess I shouldn't be doing that because anybody who's 50 or younger doesn't remember that.
2: I'd say 80 or younger.
7: 80 or younger, okay. Was it the Wendy's commercial, right?
2: Yeah.
7: That coming up in just a minute.
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7: All right. So, yeah, Trump, when I saw his statement on AI centers, I'm like, man, very, very reasonable position. He's right. It's a position we hold. We have no choice. We have to build AI centers. We can do it. We have the land. We can find the electricity. We can find the water.
2: And the UFOs are here to help.
7: And the UFOs are here to help. Yes, yeah. The UFOs are here to help. Very reasonable position instead of the panic. Get rid of them all! Ban them all! It's something that's needed. It's technology. We've never been able to stop technology. We're not going to be able to stop it now. And we have to be the leader in AI. We can't have the AI centers in China using them in the United States.
2: Right.
7: So, no, Trump was absolutely right on that. On Iran, we expected when they went to war that it was going to be regime change because they were taking out levels of the regime. Yeah. They didn't do that.
2: Nope.
7: But the next best thing is what it seems is going on right now, economically strangle them. The reports I've seen shown that the Strait of Hormuz is opening more. There's more ships getting through, which is good.
2: Yeah.
7: And so the second best thing to do is what the president is doing. So I agree with it. I agree with the economic strangulation. Hopefully there's covert things going on. Hopefully there's a green light for anything that Israel believes is necessary and they can be our surrogate for doing any type of dirty work that's needed.
2: Mm-hmm.
7: Military action I'm talking about.
2: Mm.
7: And so that's cool. The beef situation. Wow. I couldn't believe that. I mean, did you see the response from Republicans on that?
2: Yeah.
7: Because basically what the president said is, I want foreign companies to dump beef into the United States to make it cheaper. Right. That's against everything that he has talked about. It's
2: right.
7: Like, what in the world? Farmers went nuts. Republicans went nuts. MAGA went nuts. They're like, what are you talking about? And it's about, you know, it'll make it, because basically what he said is, what is it, 300,000 metric tons of beef to be allowed to come in from foreign countries. And they can basically dump it, sell it for 25%. Well, initially sell it, whether it will be retail or not. And there were no details on how you enforce that or how you get them to lose money on beef if they're going to lose money, because the details, there were no specific details on it. But the imagery is you're telling foreign companies to dump their beef like China used to dump their steel into the United States, sell it where they can't even make a profit on it in order to open the market for them.
2: Right.
7: Well, the farmers are furious because in supply and demand, the cost of beef goes up. When the cost of beef goes up, there's more profits for the farmers who then can make, you know, can then take that money and use that as capital to raise more cattle.
2: Well, in this case, those ranchers are going to have to be stuck with a decision, because if this impact is too great for them, then you want to take what you have now to market as soon as you can. And it really doesn't work that way. So it becomes almost like a double dump. You know what I mean? It's in an organic situation. There's a lot of government activity that's causing the beef cost increase that we've seen in the recent couple of years. But if you're going to all of a sudden flood the market with beef from outside the U.S., and by the way, everybody knows the best beef is here. You don't have to, you know, full disclosure, I have family in the cattle ranching, and my wife grew up on a ranch, but, you know, we're not talking about, it wasn't the Four Sixes ranch. It wasn't, you know, these massive cattle ranches, but that still, I know, in fact, a couple of ranchers along Highway 287, and they have a healthy herd every year. But something like this, if there's a dump on the market, they've got to make a decision on, all right, do I get in before the prices plummet? You know, you make your, you know, the way you make your living in ranching, in terms of cattle ranching, is you need your cattle to have babies, you know, create some, you know, get some good bulls and some heifers, and they do their natural thing, and your herd grows, and that's what you do. You want a healthy population. But if all of a sudden you've got to go to market early when, you know, because you're afraid the rates are just going to go through the floor. I'm wondering next if he's going to do what he did with farmers in the Midwest when it came to the tariffs on China, and China, you know, quit, basically went to other countries to start importing their all their agricultural stuff, whatever they were importing from U.S. farmers. And then he wrote a check to farmers, and the farmers were responding by saying, this was during the first term, we don't want a check. We want the trade routes reestablished. And I'm wondering if they're going to come up, you know, with a plan B to patch the first hole. Flood the market, and then what do? You're going to subsidize the U.S. ranch industry?
7: Well, that was,
2: they would prefer not to get that subsidy, but they'd also prefer not to go out of business.
7: But that was on the retaliatory tariffs
2: I know
7: the countries are putting on.
2: I know. Yeah, that's what I was talking about.
7: Exactly. This is Trump doing the opposite of what Trump has always proposed.
2: Right.
7: No, we don't want the foreign manufacturer.
2: Right.
7: Americans are fine with paying higher prices.
2: We put steel tariffs on for that reason.
7: Steel and aluminum's up, what, I think, 42% and 50%.
2: Mm-hmm.
7: We're fine with increasing the prices of American goods as long as American workers make them.
2: Right.
7: Well, then he does the opposite here. That's what he's been selling. He does the opposite here, saying foreign countries can dump below market price their beef in here, which is going to lower the prices, which means there's less of an opportunity for American farmers to expand their business and create more beef.
2: Right.
7: It's just nothing.
2: It's the opposite of what he's doing. And this is the problem, the back and forth, the 180s on policy.
7: Yeah.
2: And again, what's next? A Band-Aid for the domestic ranchers by giving them a check, making up for anything they might lose? I don't know what to expect, actually.
7: Or he just backs off on this and just, because it doesn't take effect for a couple of weeks, I think.
2: He might.
7: He just backs off on it because it's just, I have not seen anything that has got more Republican response on social media against what the president did than basically saying foreign countries, you can dump your beef below market price here in the United States. That's how panicked they are about beef prices.
2: Right.
7: So he may keep them in for a month or two, but they're panicking about prices. And even the stuff on Canada is only on $20 billion.
2: Right. It's only $20 billion of U.S. imports.
7: We almost a couple of years ago, we were up to $900 billion. We're almost to $1 trillion in trade with Canada.
2: But remember, what did we hear last week? We heard, hey, we have a deal. We have a deal. We have a deal. And then over the weekend, it's like, nope, no deal.
7: Yeah.
2: And your messaging is just so all over the place.
7: Well,
2: this close to the election. I mean, what are we, 2.5 months out?
7: Mm-hmm.
2: It's not going to change. The messaging is going to be back and forth and all over the place because they are scrambling. You know, and beef prices are just part of the whole pricing issue.
7: What I was reading over the weekend, and again, I don't know. I cannot get to the president's mindset on things like this economically because he'll say one thing. Like I said, he's for the longest time. Is he still saying that? I haven't heard him lately. Has he still said that foreign countries pay the tariffs when he's dropping tariffs as he did last December on food because prices will go up, and then he's dropping the import taxes on beef in order to lower the prices.
3: Yeah.
7: So he knows that it affects the American consumer, yet he has said the opposite of it. You know, nothing seems to make sense. And part of the anger, I've read in a few articles this weekend from the president, is Canada's retaliatory tariffs against the United States after the president put tariffs on them the first time.
3: Mm-hmm. Yeah.
7: And it's just like, wow. But this is what happens when you believe, because it's no longer, this isn't about, the trade imbalance has not dropped.
3: No.
7: Trade imbalance is basically the same.
3: Yep.
7: Do you see the latest study that was done? That even China? Yeah, we're doing less trade with China, but we're doing way more with other Asian countries. And now what they're saying is, you know, that when you look at the actual number of the percentage of Chinese goods that end up over to the United States, even if it's in a different form, is the exact same than before the tariffs began.
2: Yeah, right.
7: And as we know, it hasn't increased the jobs in the United States. The job production has been horrendous in the United States at the, you know, over the last year. And so it's like, well, what's the purpose? What have you accomplished by this? And like I said, with the beef, again, dropping the beef tariffs, and basically making it so, and making a deal with these countries, whatever that deal is, I don't know what the deal is, but that what he says, to basically dump beef below market prices into the United States, which is the complete opposite of what he has said his philosophy is. Mm-hmm. Absolutely mind-boggling to MAGA. They're like, what the hell are you doing?
2: Yeah.
7: We are Red Eye Radio.
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5: on the right.
6: That's
5: I'll
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5: see
6: I
5: you
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5: later
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5: tonight.
6: Night.
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10: We're Red Eye Radio. He's Eric Carlin. I'm Gary McNamara. Yeah, we should straighten out. Just we were talking about what the president believes, not what we believe. We don't believe if any country dumps products in the United States, I think that's when you use tariffs. We've talked about that before. But this is a president basically making a deal with the beef producers in other countries to dump their beef below market price into the United States. And that's completely what he is against. We believe that you should be able to trade anywhere. The FDA should set, you know, the policy of what we eat. If other countries match that, they should be able to sell their product in the United States, just like we sell food to the entire world.
11: Yeah, it's and that to me is an organic, competitive situation between domestic ranchers and foreign, basically beef importers. Again, I don't have any question about U.S. beef being the best in the world. And they'll tell you that in other countries. They seek it out in other countries. But I believe in an organic situation and let that competition again. But that's not what this is all about. If the government is driving a foreign dump of a product into the U.S. market, that is anything but organic. That is something. In fact, it's the opposite of what Trump himself has been promoting.
10: I know.
11: And that's the biggest

0: you know, one of the biggest concerns politically.
1: I thought
0: is that it's like, wait a minute, this is the opposite of what you did on steel tariffs.
1: I had to check that. I had to go through like three or four articles to make sure it was correct. I said, this is, no, he's not doing this.
0: Right.
1: No way he does this. It's opposite of what he believes.
0: And
1: like, oh my God.
0: Here we are.

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6: ABC News, I'm Wayne Cabot.
7: This is being investigated as a quintuple homicide. Five people deceased.
6: A gruesome discovery by police investigating a vehicle fire in Washington County, Oregon. Detective Shannon Wild. Late Sunday, sheriff's office identified 36-year-old Benjamin Charles Parker as the suspect. They say he's been found dead in his vehicle, apparently a suicide. From the descriptions, ABC's Melissa Adan is hearing from folks around Reno who barely escaped an explosive wildfire that's still growing. It must have seemed like the fires of hell.
8: Fire sweeping over our head, and so we're like, we got to get out of here.
9: Jason Davis telling us how he made it out.
8: It kind of just felt like an end of the world scene. Every animal was trying to run and make it out as much as it could, but not everything was making it.
9: One of just tens of thousands forced to evacuate.
6: 90,000 being forced to leave their homes. The fire apparently caused by a human. This is ABC News. Former Vice President Mike Pence attended Independence Day in Ukraine, 35 years after it broke away from the Soviet Union.
10: It is in the vital national interest of the United States of America to continue to provide Ukraine with the support they need to defeat and repel the Russian invasion.
6: Heat advisories continuing from California all the way to the Florida Panhandle. That's 65 million people. That's a lot of horsepower roaring through the Capitol, including Pennsylvania Avenue. Not far from the White House, Kyle Kirkwood wins the Freedom 250. A race so nice, he hopes they'll do it twice.
11: I don't know if we're ever going to get another chance. I hope we do. I hope we do. This was awesome. But this was, what a dream come true.
6: AP journalist Michelle Price writing, for once, things were moving fast in the nation's capital. I'm Wayne Cabot, ABC News.
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27: Here's your News Talk 1310 KNOX forecast. Cloudy overnight with lows around 60. Southeast winds 8 to 15 miles an hour. Chance of thunderstorms Monday, high of 87. Chance for storms Monday night, lows around 62. Partly cloudy and dry Tuesday and Wednesday. Low 80s Tuesday, upper 70s by Wednesday. I'm meteorologist Megan Mulford on News Talk 1310 KNOX. Currently 64.
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0: now, it's Red Eye Radio. Gary McNamara and Eric Harley talk about everything from politics to social issues and news of the day. Whether you're up late or you're just starting your day, welcome to the show. From the Relief Factor Studios, this is Red Eye Radio.
1: All across America, we are Red Eye Radio. He is Eric Harley and I'm Gary McNamara. Welcome and good morning. Thank you for being here.
2: Thank you.
1: All right, so we have a latest 2028 poll for Democrats, okay?
2: Okay, all right, what do you got?
1: Democrats continue to favor Vice President Kamala Harris over 12 other candidates at the 2028 Democratic presidential primary were held today, according to the Center Square Voters Voice poll. This sounds like it's a fake poll. I've never heard of it.
2: Yeah.
1: The Center Square has conducted four 2028 presidential primary polls since October, and Harris has retained about 30% of her party support each time, though the October poll was her best in the fall of 2025. 33% of registered Democrat and left-leaning independent respondents indicated they would choose Harris from a list of eight prominent Democratic politicians by March. When the Center Square added five more party leaders to the list, her support dipped to 31%. In June and August, she remained the Democratic favorite among 27 and 28% of the respondents. The most notable change among the other potential contenders is that support for the second most popular candidate, California Governor Gavin Newsom, fell substantially with the addition of more options in March from 21% to 16%. And he has plateaued in recent months at 14%. Meanwhile, former Secretary of Transportation Pete Buttigieg, who initially polled at 7%, climbed to 11% in June and then 12% in the August poll, while Harris polled the best in almost every major demographic group surveyed. She was the most popular among the younger voters and black voters. 47% of registered voters ages 18 to 29 preferred Harris to other prominent Democrats, and no one came close to her 49% among black voters. Newsom came in a distant second among black voters with 10%. Each polled racial demographics besides whites strongly favored Harris. She captured 30% of Hispanic and Latino respondents and 37% of respondents who identified as a race other than white, black, Hispanic, or Latino. She was still the most popular candidate among white voters at 18%, but Buttigieg was right behind at 17% and Newsom at 16%. So there you go.
2: Yeah. All right.
1: I did see another story where, I don't know if it was just a repeat from the story before, but it was like that Jasmine Crockett blames racism because she's already said that before. So this would be, if she said it again, it would be a repetition. But I saw some new headlines on that and they go, she already said that.
2: Yeah.
1: Which, again, what she's saying is Democrats are racist because it was a primary.
2: Right. Yeah.
1: How dare those Democrats be racist?
2: How dare they?
1: How dare they? Sexist and racist.
2: I'm shocked and outraged. Almost forgot outraged.
1: How dare they?
2: How dare they? I never.
1: Where did I see this? Because August 22nd, Jasmine Crockett blames racism for primary loss to Tallarico, calls for a reckoning.
2: All right. I'm trying to see. Is this a new appearing on front page?
1: Okay. It's August 21st. This is okay. This is, yeah. In response, let me see here. I just love. Their mindset is just nuts. Appearing on front page with Mimi Brown, the ousted lawmaker was presented with a clip of her former opponent, Senate nominee and Texas State Representative James Tallarico, on The Breakfast Club, where he reiterated it isn't his view that Crockett isn't electable in a statewide election. In response, a congresswoman presented and then batted down a suggestion that she has an underground railroad telling black voters what to do. Hence, God. And stated, I frankly stopped doing as many TV interviews because
2: I don't want to talk about the race, to be perfectly honest. And the reasons that I don't is because right now people just need to focus on whatever it's going to take to win. But there is a reckoning that this party needs to have. There isn't, you know, well, the racism was very clear. So she's talking about the Democrat Party is a racist party, and that's why she lost. Specifically, Texas Democrats are racist.
3: Yeah, well, all right. You Democrats, you need to get it together.
2: The racism was very clear.
3: Yeah.
2: Now, remember, Kamala Harris, when she was out first in the primary, never made it to January, she blamed racism and sexism.
3: That's right.
2: Now, Jasmine Crockett, racism and sexism. These are primary elections.
3: Yep.
2: So, yeah, Democrats are racist, according to Democrats.
3: Well, I mean, we've heard it before. So, don't believe a thing we say if you're one of the Democrats out there. These are the Democrats calling you a racist. You should really, you know, change. You want to be on the right side of history.
2: Yeah, exactly. Democrats, Jim Crow ended decades ago.
3: That's right. My gosh.
2: Isn't it amazing, though, that with how inept and incompetent, where she can't even put together sentences, that Kamala Harris is still
3: leading.
2: The lead?
3: Yeah. No, she's still leading.
2: That's got to kill Newsom. Oh, he just got to go, what do I have to do?
3: He's going, what? What? I lie a lot, but at least I can form a sentence.
2: Yeah. This is interesting. I mean, not surprising, though. Mm. American colleges are facing an enrollment crisis as more young people opt for vocational schools and trade jobs drawn by steadier career prospects, higher relative pay, and less debt.
3: Yeah.
2: The number of high school grads enrolling in traditional colleges could decline another 13% over the next 15 years, the Western Interstate Commission for Higher Education predicts. Part of that is due to decline in birth rates, meaning fewer Americans will be turning 18 in the coming years. However, more and more students are choosing trades and vocational programs over traditional four-year degrees that might end with a mountain of student debt and no high-paying job. People always ask me, should I go to barber school? And I always tell them to go for it. It's the best career decision I ever made, said Benjamin Davis of Los Angeles, who decided to learn to cut hair instead of earning a traditional college degree. Can I tell you something? I just go to the sports cuts.
3: Yeah, that's where I go.
2: And
3: sports clips.
2: Sports clips, yeah. That's what it is, sports clips.
3: Right. Because I'm hoping to see Stephen A. Smith on the TV while I'm getting my haircut.
2: No, but it's
3: these days, actually, that's not far from the truth.
2: Remember one time I think I posted it on X that we had just talked about Stephen A. Smith. This was back about 6 months ago, mm-hmm. And I go in to get my haircut, and there he is screaming at me about sports. I'm like, you were just doing politics. What is going on here? And I took a video of it, and I think I put it on X. Yeah. It was hilarious. But the woman who cuts my hair has a great personality.
3: Mm-hmm. Yeah. Same here, Vivian. She's fantastic.
2: She is the only one that has a line of people waiting.
3: No, same thing.
2: And I'm thinking to myself, and I asked her, I said, you're always busy. And she just has this very bubbly personality.
3: Yeah.
2: And she cuts my hair exactly the way I want it cut.
3: Yep.
2: No, which is, you know, old man style.
3: Yeah, exactly.
2: You know, and she covers up the bald spot on the top. No, I do not have a bald spot on the top.
3: I had Vivian, the nice lady who cuts my hair, create another bald spot because she's so good at what she does. I thought, look, she's better than nature. My first bald spot, well, that comes from the guy upstairs, but and not her boss, but, you know, the guy. But she created, I said, look, let's go for a second one. No, it's weird that you say that.
2: Yeah.
3: One day I was next on cue, right? They have an app. You get.
2: Right.
3: By the way, they're not paying for this, so we might get chewed out for this later.
1: You guys do a 20-minute commercial for sports clips? But,
3: you know, it works. And they have an app and been going to the same one for years because she's there. But I've had other people there cut my hair, and they did a fine job, a great job. But I always choose her, and if she's not working that day, I'll wait until another day when she's working. And again, no disrespect to the others, but it's just kind of you get into the regular thing, right? And one day I showed up and a guy came in, and it was right when they started launching, you know, the app part of it.
2: Mm-hmm.
3: It used to be just a walk-in, then you were on the waiting list or whatever. And so I'd get there back then. I'd get there right at 9 a.m. when they open and hope she's working that day. But so he comes in. And this was not long after they launched the app. And he's like, you know, he's kind of loud. He's like, well, I thought I was next. And actually, I was next. And she's like, well, no, I mean, you didn't check in, you know, yet. You've got to check in also when you get here. You know, because there's we need to know you're here.
2: Right.
3: You can make the appointment, and then you got to get there within, like, whatever, 15 minutes you know, and it'll say, please arrive at the store by this time, depending on how long the wait currently is for that stylist. And so he comes in. He goes, well, it says I was next. I got here on time. She's, well, no, you have to. He goes, well, forget it. And he goes, Vivian, when are you working next? And he's like, I'm shouting across the store. And I'm thinking, and her wait, when you go onto the app, her wait on any given afternoon is an hour and a half to 2 hours.
2: Oh, wow. Well, I always get there. Well, I check in at 9 o'clock. As soon as they open at 9:05, I check in. But I hate being the first one.
3: Yeah.
2: Because it's like, okay, now I've got to race the 2.5 miles there because will she take somebody in front of me? So normally I'll wait till somebody else and I check in second. It goes, okay, you got a half hour. And I'm like, okay, good. I can take my time and get there.
3: Right.
2: But it's the same thing where I've never checked it in the afternoon, so I don't know how long it is.
3: Yeah.
2: But she's the only one that always has 3 or 4, by the time you get to 10 o'clock, 3 or 4 or 5 people in line waiting and the others don't. And the difference is one thing and one thing only. She has this incredible, great personality, laughing, how's your family, what's going on.
3: Yeah.
2: And the other, and this is for 5 years now, I've been going to her.
3: Mm-hmm.
2: And it's been the same. It doesn't matter who else comes in there. You know, they're very much more, I guess, generic haircutters where she has a personality where you don't view her as generic.
3: Yeah.
2: You know, it's like, oh, she's really, really great. So I just found that interesting when I was looking at, you know, the haircutting there. Cause normally it wouldn't be something I go haircutting. No, get something more technical than that. But hey, this is a great side gig.
3: Well, I'll say this. Actually, my sister-in-law owned a salon for the longest time in a small town out in West Texas. And, you know, West Texas is big oil. It's the oil industry altogether, basically collectively. And so these small towns actually have, you know, these interesting little spots. And I mean, they're tiny towns. And usually there's like a McDonald's, a Walmart, a car dealership, and then you got to get your hair cut, right? And she owned this salon that was a big one in West Texas for the longest time. And it was a real moneymaker. And if you get a good one, you know, I think a couple of former Cowboys players have franchised into Sports Clips. I don't know if that's still the case. But, you know, if you get a good one, I mean, it can be lucrative.
2: Yeah, but, you know,
3: depending on what you're doing.
2: I just went there because I was going to another place and they closed down in the plaza before. I forgot the name of the other place.
3: Mm-hmm.
2: And so I just went there because they were closest.
4: Yeah.
5: Nobody's paying attention to what's on TV. Because the majority, it's not like you're watching games.
4: No.
5: It's all the panel discussions back and forth. And I don't think any of the guys that go in there care.
4: I've never seen anybody like. It's changed drastically.
5: What's going on? That whole thing that, well, men want to go or place for their sports. No. They don't care.
4: No. I don't know anybody that's gone in there going, hey, can you point me toward the TV, please? You know, because they can swivel the chair around so that you can see the TV better. But yeah, no.
5: But as they look at trade schools, and the point is what he said, he goes, it's a job I can get wherever I go. Even if I want to do something else, even if I want to go back to college or do something else or get another trade, I can go anywhere and cut hair. Yeah. And that's a great point. But it says unemployment and underemployment among recent college graduates, which has rebounded after the pandemic, has steadily risen the last 4 years, according to the Federal Reserve Bank of New York. Meanwhile, check this out, Eric. Enrollment in two-year vocational programs has risen 20% since 2020.
4: Yeah.
5: That's massive.
4: No, that's
5: in that
4: a
5: short
4: huge
5: of a time.
4: Jump.
5: And we had talked about, was it Syracuse University? We did that story. They dropped like 48 different, degrees.
4: Right.
5: It was amazing.
4: If it's not like engineering or trade or something like that, because I think there's, especially with the growth of AI, you know, don't learn to code. Don't take the old Biden advice. Don't go learn to code because AI is doing all the coding now. So now what do? A business degree, accounting, by the way, is always going to be a need. You're always going to need accounting, human resources. All of those things won't be turned over to AI. They may integrate some AI, but there are things, engineering, trades, those will always be, of course, groceries, housing, anything like that is always going to be necessary. So learn to do it.
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5: We are Red Eye Radio. He's our crony. I'm Gary McNamara. Let me ask you this. I mean, because when we look at colleges and we're talking about how, you know, trade schools up 20% since 2020.
6: Yeah.
5: And the one thing they were looking at in this particular article was haircutting. And It's like, no debt, get a job anywhere. That it's the one thing that you can fall back on. And it's right. It's immediately focused on that. And I look at with AI, because there's going to be churn in the marketplace.
6: Right.
5: And the technical jobs that are out there are going to pay. I don't believe colleges can adapt that quickly to it. More coming up following the bottom of the hour.
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19: Here's your News Talk 1310 KNOX forecast. Cloudy overnight with lows around 60. Southeast winds 8 to 15 miles an hour. Chance of thunderstorms Monday, high of 87. Chance for storms Monday night, lows around 62. Partly cloudy and dry Tuesday and Wednesday. Low 80s Tuesday, upper 70s by Wednesday. I'm meteorologist Megan Mulford on News Talk 1310 KNOX. Currently 64.
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5: We're Red Eye Radio. He's Eric Cronin. I'm Gary McNamara. Download our Red Eye Radio app today, and you can listen when you choose. All right, so just looking at this here, because I thought that was amazing that the trade schools increased in 20% since 2000. That's huge, Eric. That is massive when you think about it.
6: Yeah,
5: but it is. One woman who's actually owns a salon said her own son majored in communications.
6: No.
5: a field with a 52% unemployment rate.
6: That's almost half.
5: Communications, I think, is like our business, just so people know.
6: Yeah.
5: And a median early...
6: Well, no, I guess it can be... I guess it can be a spokesperson for, like, a company or something.
5: Spokesperson, yes. Public relations. But her own son majored in communications. Yeah, you're right. With the field, a field with a 52% unemployment rate and a median early career wage of only 52,000. Well, no, that couldn't be radio. That'd be like 22,000. Ended up managing a major grocery store instead. A rewarding, decent paying job that he enjoys. A healthy market and wage compression, which is higher wages for jobs requiring less or no education, are big draws for the trades, said Dr. Nathan Graw, professor of economics at Carleton College. If you go down to your local Aldi and they offer you $20 an hour plus benefits, or you can get a certificate in a high paying trade and find a job, all of a sudden the idea of spending 4 years in college becomes less attractive for some students who are on the fence. So, you know, I think about in the 70s, there was a program that I went to for a short period. It was only like 6 weeks long. And it was called the Metalworking Institute.
6: Yes. Oh, you not music. It working with actual metal.
5: No, I didn't say the Metalhead Institute. Or the Metalworking Institute.
6: Well, did you at least work with heavy metal?
5: And it was run by, it was a joint thing at that time. I believe it was the county that I lived in. I don't know if the state had anything to do with it or not. And local businesses. And it was run by a guy who had run a big corporation.
6: Yeah.
5: And, you know, and a machining company. And you went in there for 6 weeks. And you learned, you had classroom time, and you learned how to run lathes, grinders, mills, and I believe introduction into NC and then CNC that just was, CNC was just coming into fruition at that time. Computer numerical control.
6: Right.
5: And most machines probably today are, you know, CNC in some form with probably AI, with AI assistance, at the minimum. But they placed every single person got placed. After 6 weeks, you got placed and boom, you were immersed into it. And I guess the point is that I'm talking about with the new technical jobs that are coming up. That high school may not prepare you for. Maybe they will. Maybe high schools will be start being responsive and have trades early, you know, have more trades, like we had.
6: Yeah.
5: Do they have many trade classes? Remember, we had electronics class. We had metalworking class. Now, it wasn't like it, what we did. I mean, the metalworking in high school did not prepare you to run a machine.
6: Right.
5: Which I believe it should have done, at that point. But I remember electronics class, machining. What else was there? I think there was car mechanics.
6: Hmm.
5: And a lot of that was done outside of my high school. You'd actually go and intern with a car mechanic place. And I think that's even being done now. I believe, one of my nephews went into a mechanic internship, and now he's working for a place. And so I just wonder, I don't think in many of, I'll say it, blue states that are still focused on liberal arts, either colleges will be able to, their education systems will want to adapt quick enough to that. I could be wrong, and I hope I am wrong. I hope that's a stereotypical bigoted statement from me. because I don't want it to be that way.
6: No.
5: But I wonder whether companies and corporations now that need technical people will say either let's do it ourselves as an industry to get people in, or they will have some type of agreement with local governments, counties, even states to have an education system for things that might be more technical, in a way than, for example, you know, the one article was talking about Barber College, whatever.
6: Yeah.
5: And whether they'll have 10-week courses that will get you into the company, just be productive from day one and then continue to learn. Whatever the basic job would be in that company, and I don't know what it would be at that point.
6: Right.
5: But that's what they did back then, and it worked.
6: Well, you're seeing more on-the-job training now, entry-level positions. Now, the more technical it gets, obviously, the more time they're going to have to spend training you. But you're seeing a lot of those ads out there right now. No experience necessary, willing to train. You know, it's weird how there is this, and I think a lot of it is gig work. People have stacked gigs to make income. There were, in fact, I read this story that focused on three different people that were making pretty good money, close to a couple thousand a week, stacking gigs. Now, it didn't say for all three of them. One guy was working six, sometimes 7 days a week to get that done. And they were working long hours with maybe a break in the afternoon. And, you know, they're using their vehicles quite often for delivery work. But there are people that have kind of come out of the I'm looking for a job phase. And there are retailers and all types of industries right now that are looking for employees, people that want to work. Because the gig worker, they have all the control. Turn your app off and you're off for the day. You say when you go home. Now, that also affects your income. But they like that control. And they're okay with doing that, even if it means it's not the greatest paying job in the world, but it gets the bills paid. So we're in this right now. We're in a very odd situation in the labor market. It's a transition into AI. We don't know what the full integration of AI will be. Most of us, well, at least you and I in our age group, probably won't be around to see the full integration of AI, but we're going to see a massive integration into AI just over the next 5 to 10 years that will change the work environment completely, the job market completely. Well, but something that won't change is what we talked about earlier. What requires all these jobs that require humans? Because you can go learn AI if you want to, but in my opinion, just my tiny little brain with no experience in that field, you may be limited one day because of that particular industry, which it's like when there was a huge Google layoff. I said, wait a minute. You guys were on the forefront of AI. You had to have seen this coming. You know, it was bound to happen that many tech jobs were going to go away. And they did. Now, there will be different jobs, but those jobs require humans, hands-on. Mike Rowe has talked about this. We've seen this with the evidence you just pointed out of how the educational or training now experience has changed drastically, and what people desire, especially young people desire, to do, to get done. You know, the medical field right now is there's a tremendous shortage.
5: Nurses, registered nurse, $93,000.
6: Yeah.
5: Computer science software development. This is from National University. These are the job growth rates over the next 10 years. Software developer, 15% growth from the next 10 years. Computer network architect, this is all AI stuff here, 12% growth. That's mind-boggling.
0: Yeah.
5: The engineering, computer hardware engineer, 7% growth over the next 10 years. Petroleum engineer, only 1% growth, slower than average. Aerospace, 6%. Electrical electronics engineer, 7% growth. That's all AI.
6: Yeah.
5: Chemical engineer, 3% growth. Now, the average salary for a software developer, $131,000 a year. Computer network architect, $130,000 a year. Computer hardware engineer, $155,000 a year. Petroleum engineer, $141,000. Aerospace engineer, $134,000. Electrical electronics engineer, $118,000. Expect that. I'm expecting that. I'm telling you, that's going to go up.
0: Yeah. Yeah.
5: That will go up.
0: Yeah.
5: And that may go up. And that's a 7% growth rate. So you have that. There's no way you're going to be able to fill all those positions.
0: No.
5: In the early years as you're doing it right now, which means those salaries are going to go up.
6: No, because there is a skills match. There's also a desire match. People that desire to go into that or that are even considering that. You know what I mean? Mm-hmm. Because growing up in back in our day, it was what? It was manufacturing. Look, if you could get a job. And I graduated high school where there were four or five big manufacturers, global names. You get a job at one of those plants, you're set for life. And that was starting to change about 2 years into my radio career, which I started at 18. But I probably would have gone had I been offered a job in manufacturing at one of the big plants permanently. I did work at a manufacturing plant part-time. But I was already in radio doing that. And so I probably would have taken one of those jobs straight out of high school in 1984, at one of those manufacturing plants. And they're all gone now in that town. The point is we all planned as young people. Oh man, you get that job, you stick with it. Next thing you know, you have a pension. You get lots of time off, that whole thing, the benefits and the pay are great, all that. Where is the mindset of the young person? What are they looking at? It's hard to know what there's going to be a demand for exactly, but what do they actually want to do? This is why trades will always be important. You're not going to AI plumbing and electrical.
5: If I hadn't got laid off from the steel plant in November of 82, I probably would be somewhere in management in some kind of, mechanical engineering.
6: Yeah.
5: Thing.
6: Yeah. I'd probably be in law enforcement myself.
5: That's probably where I would have ended up.
6: Yeah.
5: We are Red Eye Radio.
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11: We are Red Eye Radio. He's Eric Cronin. I'm Gary McNamara. Man, our thoughts and prayers go out to everybody in Reno. Some 42,000 people have been forced to evacuate. Another 45,000 has been told to prepare to leave. This is from NPR from a few hours ago.
12: Authorities are saying this was caused by humans, but they're not. I didn't see anywhere where they said arson versus a fire, maybe a campfire or something that got away from them, or a cigarette, or I haven't seen that direct cause. The only thing I saw, the latest I saw, was it did start by some kind of human action. We just don't know if that was intentionally set or not.
11: Some of the video is absolutely terrifying.
12: It is. And those hills, and I've been through Reno so many times, but those hills, you know, in the background, it's just, with those flames coming up, that just looks horrific.

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6: ABC News, I'm Wayne Cabot. Late word that a suspect has been found dead, apparently by suicide, in a quintuple homicide in Washington County, Oregon. Five people and several pets found dead as police investigated a vehicle fire. Looks like lava in the footage of fire rolling down a hill north of downtown Reno. From a little brush fire Saturday night to a massive wildfire scorching 23 square miles. The Hawk Fire growing in the wind, burning homes, forcing 42,000 to evacuate now, and a similar number being urged to. And says the incident commander, Sean Ackerson.
7: We can confirm that the fire was human caused. However, that is still undergoing active investigation and don't have further details to provide you at this time.
6: Zero contained as of the last update. 30 are dead, buried beneath a mountain of garbage that collapsed in Guinea's capital at 2 in the morning in heavy rain. A landfill landslide. This is ABC News. Thousands have been without power for 13 days now in northwest Indiana, which is where the Chicago Bears have plans to relocate, and the Bears have donated $200,000 to help storm victims. Spider-Man Brand New Day continues to dominate the box office on top for the fourth weekend, and The Odyssey just became Christopher Nolan's highest-grossing film. A receptionist for Motown did more than take notes. She wrote them.

0: Janie Bradford joined Motown in 1958, wrote songs with Berry Gordy, including this one, Money, That's What I Want. 1959 hit for Barrett Strong would be one of the Beatles' big hits, too. Her passing announced over the weekend by her family. She died in L.A. at the age of 87. Wayne Cabot, ABC News.
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4: Here's your News Talk 1310 KNOX forecast. 60 overnight, under cloudy skies, southeast winds 8 to 15 miles an hour. Slight chance for scattered rain showers Monday. High temperatures reach up to 87. A blend of clouds and sun. Chance for scattered thunderstorms Monday night. Lows around 61. Mainly clear and dry Tuesday and Wednesday. Low 80s Tuesday, upper 70s by Wednesday. I'm meteorologist Megan Mulford on News Talk 1310 KNOX. Right now, it's 63 degrees.
5: Now, it's Red Eye Radio. Gary McNamara and Eric Hurley talk about everything from politics to social issues and news of the day. Whether you're up late or you're just starting your day, welcome to the show from the Relief Factor Studios. 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
6: All across America, we are Red Eye Radio. He is Eric Hurley, and I'm Gary McNamara.
7: Hi.
6: You know, there's been so much news yesterday. You just happened to be talking about something you saw on Joe Rogan about a guest and you know, Bigfoot, aliens, and all that.
7: Yeah.
6: And it just popped into my mind. There was a story that came out a couple of weeks ago. There was another trove of documents that came out from the federal government. Yeah. On the whole UFO thing.
7: Right, yeah.
6: And because there was nothing there, it didn't really make the news. And right. I wanted to make sure that we hit it because do you remember, was it last summer? Was it, remember when Congress had the hearings and they were demanding and, you know, you had, you're going to be so surprised by what's out there. You're not going to believe what's out there. You had members of Congress, even Republicans.
7: Yeah.
6: But Bruchette of, the Republican from Tennessee,
7: right.
6: You know, even talking about it. Well, the latest trove came out. They got nothing. No dead bodies.
7: It's nothing.
6: Nothing. Nothing.
7: It's nothing.
6: Nothing. It's...
7: Look, if you want to talk about something compelling to me, and maybe it's because I'm an Air Force brat and my father was in military intel, maybe that's why I'm so interested in development of weaponry. Right. Or new aircraft. And that's constantly going on. Now, obviously, we can't learn about it. But, you know, when the stealth bomber came out, Mike, how long has that been?
6: Late 70s, early 80s.
7: I was gonna say,
6: they were running some of the
7: ancient
6: prototypes. Yeah.
7: It's just ancient.
6: Yeah.
7: And now they have, these new designs. There's the one. Military plane that China is testing, and it doesn't have a tail. It's got this wild design, and even commercial aircraft are being redesigned. And they showed, I don't know if this was a picture of a prototype. I'm assuming it was AI illustration of a prototype of the commercial aircraft. And it's going to have much more seating, and you're going to have essentially,
6: oh yeah, I've seen them.
7: Seats on the wing is what they say, but it's not really seats on the wing. It's just there's going to be more space where the wings are to go out. The aisles
6: are
7: going to go out further.
6: The whole plane is a wing.
7: Yeah, basically.
6: Yeah.
7: Yes.
6: Yeah.
7: And so you're going to, that's going to, the good seat is going to be on the wing, and I'm thinking, I don't know if that's a good seat or not. It depends on your level.
6: Well, it's pretty cool because actually some of the seats, I've seen the prototype.
7: Yeah.
6: I've actually seen the prototype that they have and the design and everything else.
7: Right.
6: Some of those seats,
7: yeah. You
6: won't be looking out to the side. You'll be looking out to the side front.
7: Right. Yes.
6: You'll actually have, it'll be like maybe not a 45 degree angle, but it'll be an angle where you know, you're not just looking out the side. It's, you know, again, an angle where you're looking forward also, which I find really cool. But they'll be like in the middle of the plane, I don't know, like 20 seats across.
7: Yeah.
6: And because there'll be seats in there where you're not even close to the window because the entire plane is basically a wing.
7: Right. Right.
6: You know, the whole plane is, so it's really one thing. You don't have, it's not like you have the fuselage and then you have the wings attached to it that go through it. The whole thing is basically looks like one piece.
7: And now.
6: But if you, you see that, you have no idea what it is.
7: You look at the latest drones that are being built, not just by the U.S. It's actually the technology is being built by other countries. In fact, countries that aren't friendly to us, Ukraine right now is saying, you know, look, we need help because Russia's using these new drones that are capable of just pounding the daylights out of us. And to me, that's always been intriguing. Obviously, you know, you can't do the, you know, everybody talks about Area 51. No, let's go next door to Area 52. let's go see where the, what's going, actually going on in the hangars. You know, probably everybody that's ever been through the Las Vegas airport, you see the planes going out. That's the people that basically work at Area 51. And it's not, there's nothing on the side of the plane.
6: A friend of mine is in a band called Area 52.
7: Yeah.
6: My friend Katie plays bass in a band called Area 52.
7: Right. And the thing is that Area 51, because this is the problem, Area 49 wasn't trying hard enough. They had to shut it down and open up a new facility. But I've always looked at everything as, in terms of the possibility of things that I know that are tangible, even though I've never flown an aircraft, I've been on a few. And I look at all these things and drone technology, you know, the whole Tic Tac video thing. I'm thinking to myself, the first thing I thought of was, and again, I could be completely wrong. I have no idea what's out there. But to me, it would be very logical that you have a set of drones, and I mean super fast drones that can move in ways we've never seen before. And I don't know if that's the case, but to me, that's the more intriguing path to go down because, first of all, national defense. We need to know that if it's our enemy testing, you know, basically all over the earth with new kind of technology, and we're not up to speed on that technology, then yeah, there's a great concern.
6: Here's something that I've always thought of: jet engine drones and even rocket drones that could go up into the, you know, upper atmosphere.
7: Yeah,
6: whatever you use them for. But the point is, there's stuff in the files that, you know, unidentified.
7: Right.
6: You know, they can't figure out what, you know, what it is.
7: Right.
6: But the fact is, this is part of the media plus the public is the public panics before they have any information.
7: Yeah. Yeah.
6: And the public, panics, just like, well, not the entire public. There's a bunch of skeptics and cynics out there. I like skinheads. What's a skinic? Well, it's a skinhead who is very doubtful of things that happen around him.
7: he's even doubtful of racism.
6: But it's a whole thing. I mean, when you talk about, you know, Bigfoot, well, just because we haven't found it doesn't mean it doesn't exist. That's not how you argue.
7: Yeah, right.
6: That's not how you argue and say, this is what makes my opinion credible,
7: right,
6: is the fact that nobody has seen what I have come up with.
7: Right.
6: Well, that would be sort of the opposite if nobody has seen what you come up with. As we know, when it comes to anything that would be alive, somebody would find bones.
7: Well, that's it. It's, you know, on the Bigfoot thing, you know, the original, that famous, whatever it is, 10 second, 15 second Bigfoot film, the son of the guy who put that out there and promoted it has now made a documentary because he's angry at his father for lying to him his whole life. He lied to him as a kid.
6: Imagine that. Because I hate my father because he lied to me about Bigfoot.
7: I know. I told you right before we went on the air, I hope my kids don't find out I'm in radio. I've been telling them I'm in Aerosmith.
6: Exactly.
7: And we rehearse at night. But, this is the thing. And he said they found in this documentary, I haven't seen the documentary yet, just clips and articles about it. But he said they found in a vault, they found footage of them trying out the suit. And the first guy that got in the suit wasn't tall enough. So it was really baggy and obviously a suit. And I've always looked at it as, no, it was obviously a suit from the beginning. It didn't ever look like anything but that. And, you know, but you've made, I don't know how many, if you count all the advertising dollars and industry and everything else and the UFO. I mean, if you go to Roswell, New Mexico, I mean, there's the little alien, you know, you can buy little alien toys and everything else all over Roswell. And that's all fun and dandy. But the problem is when you get the government involved and they come in and go, we're going to tell you everything, you know, okay, great. And then you also have binders filled with all the Epstein stuff, right?
6: Epstein extraterrestrials.
7: Yeah, exactly.
6: Epstein extraterrestrial binders.
7: Yes.
6: Is what we're, but you know, it's the public wanting to believe something, number one.
7: Yeah.
6: But, you know, I've always been a science guy and I pay attention to what the scientists say. And when you look at space travel and what it takes to do space travel, how impossible it is, you know, how far we're going to be able to go out is not going to be far into the universe.
7: Right.
6: Radiation itself will keep you from doing it. Mm-hmm. But when you actually talk to the scientists of what it takes for space travel or even what it would take physics wise to get even close to the speed of light, You can't do it.
7: Right.
6: You know, we're going to view, you know, we talk about Mars. You haven't heard as much talk on Mars lately because the huge problem is how do you have enough fuel to get there and then get back?
7: Right.
6: You got to make the fuel when you get to Mars in order to get back.
7: Right.
6: And anything else out there, you know, when we talk about any type of technology that might get us there, right now, isn't possible for man to do and still doesn't solve the problem, number one, of radiation and how long it would take to get somewhere. And then the whole sociological things that if you're any type of intelligent life form, by the time you reach that planet, you're going to be 100 generations from then, and a society in a, you know, spacecraft won't survive that. Just sociologically wouldn't survive that.
7: Mm-hmm.
6: And so when you look at it that way, the only thing I've ever said, I go, you're more likely, and this is impossible, but you're more likely that if there's, you know, extraterrestrials here, we hear the whole ocean thing. It's like, well, you got to deal with the pressure on that one, don't you? Mm-hmm. They're basically hiding, you know, down at the, you know, biggest depths of the ocean. They're actually Earth creatures
7: right. That
6: have developed this incredible technology and been able to do everything from, you know, from a couple of miles down in water. But the only thing that probably would be odds-wise more likely but still impossible is space travel from the future. Time travel from the future. And that's impossible, too.
7: Yeah, I've tried it.
6: Yeah. I know E equals MC squared. Hypothetically, you can do it, but can you get... Can you get the infrastructure to do that, even if it is technically possible?
7: Right.
6: That's the problem.
7: Right. And you mentioned traveling at the speed of light. And I forget if it was Neil deGrasse Tyson or someone that was talking about it recently. Or I saw a clip of them. I don't know if this was them recently or if the clip just showed up in my algorithm. But they were talking about what it would actually take, that you can get right up to it, but you could never actually reach the speed of light and travel. And it's, you know, I, again, that's for much smarter people to figure out. But
6: right. Here's
7: what I look at. I mean, I always start with Bigfoot. You haven't found one skull, not one, not one, not even one. Not even one femur. You know what you have found? You found footage of a couple of guys way back in the day trying on a suit, then saying, hey, we're going to have to get somebody taller because, you know, it's Bigfoot. Then they go out and get the guy who played Chewbacca, put him in it. No, he's not in it. But it's, they would have to, you know, they had to go so far to fake it. It's grainy. It looks fake. And yet everybody just wants to jump and dive into it. I don't have a problem if a guy wants to put on his, you know, camouflage and take his son out there looking for Bigfoot, you know, in the middle of the night. That's great. Be safe. God bless you. Have fun. But the fact of the matter is when the government jumps in.
6: Yes.
7: When they jump the point, in right. and say, and I don't know what's out there. I just know what hasn't been presented yet. And that's evidence.
6: And that's the whole point.
7: Yeah.
6: It was Congress. Was it earlier this year? Or was it last year? I can't remember.
7: Yeah.
6: Time just is flying by.
7: Well, it's actually on and off been going on since COVID. For 5 or 6 years.
6: But there was a congressional hearing on it.
7: Mm-hmm.
6: And it was like, we need to get to the bottom. And you're going to be, once you see the evidence that's out there, everybody's going to be shocked.
7: Yeah.
6: And nothing has shocked anybody with any of the trove of evidence that they put out. In fact, when the evidence comes out, all these people that were screaming say nothing.
7: Because if I were at
6: this is where we get back to where I said before.
7: Mm-hmm.
6: And what Dad said, you give somebody a title and they believe they've got an instant infusion of brains.
7: And also people want to be BS'd. Combine the two.
6: Exactly. Or credibility. So you've got them screaming, wait till the public sees what we have in these files. And I'm like, okay, let's see. And nothing. It's like extraterrestrial Epstein file or something. Yeah, I mean, it's just like, stop this. Stop it.
7: If I'm at the Pentagon and someone's asking me, hey, look, how do we handle this? Because we need to distract people, you know, because we're going to have a lot of things in the air that aren't going to look, you know, real. They're not going to look like anything anybody's ever seen. How do we do that? We've got to do testing. It's not like, you know, they can control so much airspace. And the first thing you would do is put out stories like this just to get them going.
6: Well,
7: people may have seen something.
6: They admitted it in the 60s and 70s. Yeah. That's what they were happy.
7: Exactly.
6: They were happy that the public was enamored with the fact that extraterrestrials were out there. It was great because we could fly our stuff and people go, it's a UFO.
7: Well, then you get military, you know, and these pilots that see these Tic Tac UFOs, you know, mm-hmm. and it's like, all right. But the first thing I thought of again is what if either our country or another country, which is even scarier, has developed a super fast drone that can move through water, through air. And again, you know, we have to ask these questions. Now there's most of that stuff we're not going to learn, but that to me is more tangible than anything that's been presented or theorized over the last, I don't know, 100 years.
6: Yeah, I just thought about it because that report came out a couple weeks ago, and we just never were able to get to it. So when you mentioned it to start, in our pre-show meeting, we're just having a discussion on something else. I went, oh, yeah, I got to make sure we bring that up.
7: Mm-hmm.
6: We are Red Eye Radio.
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6: We're Red Eye Radio. He is Eric Carlin. I'm Gary McNamara. You know, the best one, and I don't know if this was... I'm trying to think where I read this. I read this years ago, and I don't know if it was something that was in Operation Blue Book. Remember, that's when the U.S. Air Force actually looked at UFOs.
7: Yeah, yeah.
6: But
7: yeah,
6: it was something that people had seen in the skies. They said, this thing's hovering, and it's completely quiet.
7: Oh, yeah,
6: and there
7: were
6: a number of them in the skies, and it was a guy who took, like, a bunch of plastic bags and, you know, had a base on it where he had, like, candles.
7: Right, right,
6: and they became hot air balloons, and he tied them all together.
7: Right.
6: And they just sat there, and they went up about, you know, 300 feet, 400 feet in the air.
7: Yeah.
6: And it was, not a very windy night, because those things aren't, it wasn't very stable. But they were just hovering there, and people are like, it looked like, because you could see the glow.
7: Yeah.
6: You know, and it's a thousand, I don't know, you're a thousand feet away looking at something 500 feet in the air and it's not moving and it's not quiet. And people were screaming, it's a UFO. It's a UFO. It's a UFO. It's an extraterrestrial craft. It's not moving. It's making no sound. It's just hovering.
7: Yeah.
6: It's a plastic bag with plastic bags with candles tied together.
7: Right. Yeah. Oh. It's, you know, I mean, and again, we can make anything out of anything, right?
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30: Here's your News Talk 1310 KNOX forecast. 60 overnight, under cloudy skies, southeast winds 8 to 15 miles an hour. Slight chance for scattered rain showers Monday. High temperatures reach up to 87. A blend of clouds and sun. Chance for scattered thunderstorms Monday night. Lows around 61. Mainly clear and dry Tuesday and Wednesday. Low 80s Tuesday, upper 70s by Wednesday. I'm meteorologist Megan Mulford on News Talk 1310 KNOX. Right now, it's 63 degrees.
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6: And he's Eric Harley, and I'm Gary McNamara. Coming up here, last comment on the whole government investigation or the government releasing files on UFOs. And then somebody I have to thank.
7: Okay.
6: Coming up in just a minute.
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6: Just one last thing on the whole Pentagon releasing the latest UFO files. This, to me, it got no news. I didn't see it publicized anywhere. You know, and there was so much hype and hoopla when Congress was looking at this here over the past year. We need to get to it and everything. Blah, blah, blah, yada, yada, yada. Andrew Follett, National Review, wrote this a week ago. This is where I saw it. Will the Pentagon's latest UFO files satisfy the alien theorists? And let me just get to the one point here that I wanted to get because it's here it is. Every generation rediscovers the same patterns about UFOs. Every generation like discovers it the first time too. Lights in the sky, radar blips, pilot reports, grainy videos generate excitement. Then you get better data, triangulation, simple trigonometry almost always reveals balloons, drones, flares, aircrafts, birds, atmospheric effects, optical illusions, or classified conventional technology. Never has there ever been any verified physical evidence, materials, biological, or clear multi-sensor records has ever been produced. And governments have strong incentives to keep ordinary black projects secret while letting UFO lore serve as a convenient cover or distraction. And this is the part I was telling you about. The military may also wish to let the media frenzy continue to obscure real government secrets. After all, the U.S. government has a long track record of using alleged aliens as an explanation for programs it would rather not reveal and to request budget expansions. In the 1950s and 60s, the Air Force and CIA often intentionally called sightings of highly secret U-2 spy planes UFOs to hide the true nature of the aircraft. A CIA official who worked on spy plane projects later attributed over half of all UFO reports during that time to U2 and SR-71 Blackbird projects.
7: Wow.
6: And it says, you know, the latest file from the Department of War underscores the notion that the default explanation for any unidentified object should remain the mundane explanation unless and until extraordinarily independent, verifiable evidence forces a different conclusion. It's what we've said all along.
7: Yeah.
6: And as I've said, if you pay attention to science, if you're not just a UFO drama king or queen, you look at it and you go, well, if it's out there, then it's got to be God, because there is no living thing that we know of. It would have to be supernatural like that to do it, because it's just physically impossible to do the kind of space, time travel, whatever, whatever any explanation comes up. And the thing that I find interesting is when they were all going crazy in Congress, I just went, what a bunch of idiots. I have lost all. When I first got into this business, I used to think, wow, these people, they must be really smart. They get to be congresspeople and senators.
7: Mm-hmm.
6: So many of them are just idiots. Sorry, they're idiots.
7: Yeah.
6: But they were like, you know, oh, the UFOs, and wait till you see it. There's nothing.
7: Well, even, you know, we've had a couple of, insiders basically come out and they're talking now. And when you have that kind of activity, if you're a propaganda machine, you actually want that.
6: Yeah.
7: You want, and then what did it turn out to be? Well, I didn't see it myself, but I talked to somebody who said that they talked to somebody who said they saw something on the internet that AI told them where to find it. And I looked at it according to what AI said, and it coincides with exactly my theory, but you never saw it. Well, no, I didn't, but people, it always falls apart.
6: Yeah.
7: It always falls. And if you're, you know, that's the problem. If you're going to have an insider come out, you know, if an insider came out and then, you know, one of the insiders was, well, yeah, but they kept it, you know, we only worked on this part and we didn't get to see what they were working on in the other department, and that was for a reason. And they didn't get to see what we were working on also for a reason. You mean exactly how the military works?
6: When
7: and that's the thing. If you look, if they come down Independence Day, the movie style, that's not gonna be good. We're gonna need Randy Quaid. We're gonna need. We're going to need a lot of power. But you know, if there is ever evidence, you know, there are otherworldly things that have come to Earth, and they're rocks, and it's like, oh, these are made up of things that, you know, we've never seen on Earth. Yeah, we know. Because it's from space. We know this. You know, I mean, the layman, and again, I don't have to be a scientist to know this. It's logical that anything that falls from outer space to the Earth is going to be otherworldly.
8: Look at this beautiful life this rock leads.
7: Yeah.
8: Remember that?
7: Right, yeah. Well, you think that led a great life.
6: That
7: or
6: was
7: a wonderful
6: that,
7: life.
6: That wasn't Code Pink. What were the names?
7: No, that was Earth First.
6: Earth First, yeah. Earth First. Look at the beautiful rock here in the trees.
7: Yeah.
6: When this was going on, Congress was looking at it, and you had the members of Congress. We were like, oh, God, please stop it. Okay, you say you've got something. Do you actually? No, they don't. At the same time, go and actually read from physicists out there.
7: Yeah.
6: At the same time, physicists were putting articles out there in publications. Nobody was covering that part of it.
7: Right, right.
6: But they were like, no, we're not saying there can't be life somewhere in the universe.
7: Right.
6: What we're saying is it can't get here.
7: Right.
6: And we can't get there.
7: Right.
6: It's impossible.
7: Right.
6: And here are the reasons that it can't happen.
7: Yeah.
6: And there are certain laws of physics that cannot be broken, and certain things like, you know, the fuel you're going to need to go somewhere? How do you keep producing more of it? And when you get to that speed, you need a hell of a lot of fuel to stop if you're going near the speed of light.
8: Right.
6: And how do you carry that? How do you produce the food? How do you go generation to generation of carbon-based life forms or whatever, you know, living and surviving and socializing? It can't be done. And then the big one, radiation.
7: Yeah.
6: Radiation.
7: Oh, yeah.
6: That's the one thing
7: that they
6: can't get over is radiation. But I just thought we'd hit that. But I just want to say one thing. Let me tell you a little story. There I was back in late 99, 2000. And,
7: that would be 1999.
6: Yes, 1999, 2000.
7: Yeah.
6: Okay. And,
7: World was about to end.
6: Well, no,
7: because
6: I was
7: Y2K.
6: No, I was fired from KXL in Portland, Oregon.
7: Oh, so your world was ending.
6: Yes, yeah. My world was ending. Yes, exactly. Was it? No, not really. And KXL now, of course, great radio station, the great Lars Larson.
7: Right.
6: And believe me, as I've told before, I was fired because not at that station, but they actually told me at another station, you succeeded too well. The boss is afraid you're going to ask for a raise, so we're firing you. That actually, that happened in music radio. Had a great time at KXL, loved it. We're back, you know, we've been back on there for years, decades we've been on, back on KXL. And I had an offer outside the business from a client that I actually did commercials for, and it was paying great money. And I had turned down a few jobs in radio. I think three jobs. And I knew WBAP was interested.
7: Right.
6: And then I got the interview, and it was before I went on the interview. And there was a guy who took my place when I had left Buffalo in 97. By the name of Sandy Beach, who had been in the business 60 years, music, worked, I think, Hartford, worked in Dallas, worked at WBAP.
7: Oh, yeah. Wasn't he Hal J's boss for a while?
6: From what I know, he was Hal J's boss. I believe he put Hal J and Dick Siegel into the morning show.
7: That's what I think that right. I think that's my recollection too. If it's correct, right. I want to say that's true. Yeah.
6: So this was like 2000. So he'd been doing the job. He took over the job I had in Buffalo.
7: Yeah.
6: When I left, he took my talk slot in 97.
7: Yeah.
6: And so 3 years had gone by, and my old producer was his producer, Tony.
7: Mm-hmm.
6: And I get a message to Tony one day, and he goes, Sandy heard that, you know, you got an interview at WBAP and you're not sure if you want to stay in it or not. And he said, if they offer you a job and you don't take it, you are a blankety, blankety, blankety, blankety, blank. Because if you take that job at WABC, ABC Radio at the time, WBAP, ABC Radio at the time, he said, you'll never have to look for a job in your life. So you better damn take it.
7: Mm-hmm.
6: And again, I didn't know what that, I hadn't made any type of decision, but that did help push me in the right direction.
7: Yeah.
6: And when I took the job, he sent me, and you can go to my Facebook page and look at it because, Sandy died last week at the age of 86.
7: Yeah.
6: He sent me a belt buckle. He sent me a WBAP Great State Fair of Texas belt buckle.
7: Wow.
6: Which is something that I really cherish. I actually got a belt to put on it. You know, I have a cowboy belt, but it is just, it's priceless, to me. But I just wanted to, you know, say thank you for the career advice that he gave me. Legendary, talent.
7: Indirectly, responsible for, I think, me lasting so long here because I was part of Hal J's show.
6: Yeah.
7: Because I'm almost positive we're right about Hal J and Dick Siegel, that Sandy Beach put them on together, or he was the PD when they got on, and it was, so that means he's the coach then, of course. But I did voices on Hal's show for a decade, and
6: that's a great point.
7: Still a great, and that kind of, gave me more spotlight. And I was doing that while I was doing this show. And so I would have Sandy to thank for that. Our thoughts and prayers are with his, with his families. He made many great contributions to radio.
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0: We are Red Eye Radio. He's Eric Cronin. I'm Gary McNamara. One more thing about Sandy Beach. Who knows? Maybe I wouldn't be doing this show because going to WBE led to Red Eye Radio.
1: Right.
0: But this is just a great story. If anybody remembers WKRP, the TV show, remember they had an episode called The Contest That Nobody Could Win. And it's where Dr. Johnny Fever, they were like, remember how the stations would cut those songs very short and put them together, and if you identify it, you won money.
1: Right.
0: And they were very short clips. Well, they did that, and Dr. Johnny Fever said, if you can guess the six songs, you'll win $5,000. It was supposed to be $50. So the first guy calls and gets five out of the six.
1: Yeah.
0: So they go, let's go to the next caller, and the next caller comes on and says, hello, my name is Donald Pasola. That's Sandy Beach's real name. Casey Petrowski, who used to work with him, wrote that episode of WKRP and put his real name, Don Pasola, in there instead of Sandy Beach, just to have a dig on him.
1: Well, you know, Doug McIntyre, who used to, who created the original Red Eye Radio, was a writer for WKRP. So there's radio ties actually to WKRP.
0: Wow.
1: Well, God bless you, Sandy. Yep. And your legacy lives on.
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5: ABC News, I'm Wayne Cabot.
6: This is being investigated as a quintuple homicide. Five people deceased.
5: A gruesome discovery by police investigating a vehicle fire in Washington County, Oregon. Detective Shannon Wild. Late Sunday, Sheriff's Office identified 36-year-old Benjamin Charles Parker as the suspect. They say he's been found dead in his vehicle, apparently a suicide. From the descriptions, ABC's Melissa Adan is hearing from folks around Reno who barely escaped an explosive wildfire that's still growing. It must have seemed like the fires of hell.
7: Fire sweeping over our head, and so we're like, we got to get out of here.
8: Jason Davis telling us how he made it out.
7: It kind of just felt like an end of the world scene. Every animal was trying to run and make it out as much as it could, but not everything was making it.
8: One of just tens of thousands forced to evacuate.
5: 90,000 being forced to leave their homes. The fire apparently caused by a human. This is ABC News. Former Vice President Mike Pence attended Independence Day in Ukraine, 35 years after it broke away from the Soviet Union.
9: It is in the vital national interest of the United States of America to continue to provide Ukraine with the support they need to defeat and repel the Russian invasion.
5: Heat advisories continuing from California all the way to the Florida Panhandle. That's 65 million people. That's a lot of horsepower roaring through the Capitol, including Pennsylvania Avenue. Not far from the White House, Kyle Kirkwood wins the Freedom 250. A race so nice, he hopes they'll do it twice.
10: I don't know if we're ever going to get another chance at this. I hope we do. I hope we do. This was awesome. But this was, what a dream come true.
5: AP journalist Michelle Price writing, for once, things were moving fast in the nation's capital. I'm Wayne Cabot, ABC News.
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15: Every year, millions of children are bought and sold. 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
21: Here's your News Talk 1310 KNOX forecast brought to you by Ag Country. Slight chance of rain showers overnight. Otherwise, cloudy skies expected. Lows dip down to about 60. Southeast winds 8 to 15 miles an hour. Slight chance for showers Monday. Daytime highs approaching 87. Sunshine mixed with clouds at times. Chance for storms Monday night. Lows level off around 61. Partly cloudy. I'm meteorologist Megan Mulford on News Talk 1310 KNOX. Right now, it's 63 degrees.
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4: All across America, we are Red Eye Radio. He is Eric Harley and I'm Gary McNamara. Well, it's time for another WNBA update.
5: All right.
4: This happened yesterday. This is part of the broadcast, the Indiana Fever against the Chicago something.
5: The Indiana whatever and the Chicago something.
4: Is it the strong or what is that? Here it is. Okay, here we go. All right.
24: 6-point basketball game. Chicago staying in it. Natasha Cloud. And right before the break, this was the scene inside Wintrust Arena. After Natasha Cloud got that bucket, she wanted her voice heard. We have talked about the conversations surrounding the W. That is Enos Kanter in the building today.
0: About the W.
1: Well, he went to the game. Enos Kanter, who went to the game, and he had a shirt on. You know, woman is a biological female.
0: Yeah,
1: A shirt.
0: Right, yeah.
1: And so she scores, and from what I can see, she turned to him.
0: Yeah.
1: On the other side of the court and was pointing and like screaming at him. And so he stood up like and put his hands up like, what?
0: Yeah, right.
1: What?
0: Right, right.
1: What?
0: Right.
1: And the best thing is reading this here on X, and the first comment on X was, you ready for this? Listen to this logic.
0: All right.
1: Breaking. Enos Kanter, a known transphobe, has illegally tried to enter the WNBA arena. Unlike trans women who are real women, biological men don't belong in women's sports.
0: All right.
1: I'm going to read that again. Unlike trans women who are real women, biological men don't belong in women's sports. You can't make this up.
0: This is how they're campaigning now, though. You know what I said about the DSA? About how they're just saying it as if they've already had the debate. The debate is over.
1: Yeah.
0: And they're just saying, you know, gone on, you know, on even media that's not friendly to them and said things like, and answered questions like, so no police. That's right. No national defense. Correct. No Senate. Exactly. The House controls the White House.
1: Yep.
0: Yeah. No prisons. Nope.
1: As if the debate has already. Right. Yeah, that's a great point. The debate's already been had.
0: And that statement right there. Trans women.
1: Are women.
0: Are actual women.
1: But he's not.
0: Not biological males.
1: Yeah. Unlike trans women who are real women. Biological men don't belong in women's sports.
0: By the way,
1: that's a Babylon Bee headline.
0: No, it is. It's, and I bet Seth Dillon is probably going, man, I wish I'd written that. This is them, the party of science. I mean, they're not officially the Democratic Party, but the side that sides with the party of science just said that.
1: Yeah. And then the next post was, and it shows Enos Kanter, like, with his thumb down, you know, like, this is,
0: yeah.
1: Goes, why do they hate strong women? And it's his picture.
0: Oh, my gosh.
1: But think about this. Yeah. There's a, from everything I know, the basketball player for Chicago Sky. Okay.
0: Mm-hmm. Mm-hmm.
1: She's a biological woman, turned after she scored a basket, is screaming at Enos Kanter with the argument that biological men should be able to play in the NBA, but not him as a biological man.
0: Right.
1: It just doesn't make sense. There's got to be something in the water. You know, I read, was it... Victor Davis Hanson, I saw an article, maybe it was him, maybe somebody attributed to him, I don't know, but it was basically saying, why are all these crazy things happening? You know, all these things that are just completely and totally nutty, you know, the defund the police, whatever.
0: Yeah.
1: And the explanation, I don't know if he wrote it, somebody attributed it to him. I didn't read it from an article, it was on X, but it still made that point, whether he said it or not.
0: Right.
1: And it was basically hate. They hate the opposition so much that they will take any position that the tribe holds.
0: Yeah.
1: So if you want an explanation as to why, you know, what is it? Is it something in the water? It's like, no, it's hate. And when you hate the other side for whatever reason, everything that your tribe promotes has to be legit, no matter how crazy it is. And I guess maybe one of the points you would say, well, let's really get crazy and see if we can hold on to all the, let's see if we can hold on to our base by going bat soup crazy.
0: Yeah. Yeah.
1: And that they'll still support us. But Enos County got kicked out of the game for responding to the player. And he just basically put up his hands, and then he was walking, the security came right up to him and moved him away from his seat, it looks like. And he's just putting it like this, and the crowd was cheering or booing or whatever, and he was just putting it up.
0: Right.
1: And then it was Sophie Cunningham the other day, forgot where they were, New York. She got booed like crazy.
0: Yeah. Yeah.
1: She's getting booed.
0: Right.
1: She's getting booed because she believes only biological women should play in the WNBA.
0: Yeah.
1: It's and as somebody pointed out, if you look at the demographics, and I want to see a poll here, if you look at the demographics, the majority of the people that want men to play in the WNBA and are booing Sophie Cunningham are women.
0: Yeah.
1: Are biological women.
0: Right.
1: It's pure insanity.
0: Unreal, man.
1: But entertaining as hell.
0: Yeah.
1: I'm telling
0: no,
1: you.
0: No, I'm so glad it's happening.
1: Well, it was like I was going through the other day, and I saw that Indiana was going to play and against Chicago, and I saw it was on, I think it was on one of the networks.
0: Mm.
1: And I went, oh, I got to watch it. And then it was 6 o'clock, and I went, oh, I'll be asleep. But yeah. Indiana is a very entertaining team to watch. Caitlin Clark had like 37 points, 10 rebounds. I saw the highlights when I woke up. I'm like,
0: oh, yeah.
1: She was shooting from so far out. That's what's entertaining. No matter how far you go out to guard her, she'll shoot a 35 footer.
0: Yeah, right.
1: She's way out there.
0: Yeah.
1: And she was hot last night. So yeah, it was really entertaining. But
0: yeah,
1: I just, Enos Kanter got kicked out of the game, which, by the way, I don't think he probably is too upset about.
0: No.
1: Because it's making the point.
0: No, it's bringing everything right. else, you know, back to the table again. And I love that this discussion is happening.
1: Oh.
0: And the WNBA as an organization can't hide from it.
1: Let me see the first response. I mean, I want to see a couple of the responses to the person who posted. It wasn't a person. It was called The Gas Stove posted. Enos Kanter, a known transphobe, has illegally tried to enter the WNBA arena. What do you mean? He says he's transgender for basketball.
0: Yeah, right.
1: Has illegally tried to enter the WNBA arena. Biological men aren't allowed at WNBA games now. Unlike trans women, who are real women, biological men don't belong in women's sports, which, again, that may be the line of the radical transgender movement of the year. For, let me see the response to it. Mm-hmm. Clearly, you hate trans women.
0: Yeah.
1: And then this person writes, a woman is someone who identifies as a woman. It's that simple.
0: Hmm.
1: Wow. Just yeah. amazing.
0: Right.
1: Oh my God.
0: You just have to say it.
1: Yeah.
0: Well, what if he says it? Again, I mean, if you're going to play by your own rules and change your own rule book daily, then expect that some people might change their behavior.
1: And then the best.
0: And throw your own rule book right back at you.
1: I like this one. Stop being a transphobe and embrace his bold, stunning, and beautiful affirmation of his gender.
0: I love it.
1: Oh, my God. Oh,
0: that's funny.
1: Man.
0: Yeah.
1: I mean.
0: I love it.
1: But just understand, the serious part of this is if the Democrats and the liberals are not going to change their mind on this, then they're serious about everything else.
0: Oh, yeah, yeah, yeah.
1: They're serious about everything. They're serious about, you know, hating the Constitution. Who was it Schumer over the weekend? That's Schumer or Van Hollen or I forgot which one. But it's like, well, you know, we're Big Tent, Big Tent, Big Tent, Big Tent, the whole Big Tent.
0: Yeah.
1: And it's just like, wow, that's not going to work because what you're saying is the Big Tent is basically being anti-Semitic, is being anti-women.
0: Yeah.
1: Is being racist with the, as we all know, with the, with identity politics.
0: Yep.
1: I mean, it's, but then again, that came from the moderate wing of the Democratic, the identity politics, the racism comes from them. The radical transgender movement comes from them.
0: Oh, yeah.
1: Yeah, we said it the other day. They can't separate themselves and say, look, we're the ones that are moderate here. You're not moderate. You believe that men should compete against women in competitive sports. You believe that men should walk around naked in front of women.
0: Yeah. Yep.
1: You believe that children should make the decision to cut off their body parts.
0: Yes.
1: And then you're saying, well, we're not part of them. They're radical because they wish to get rid of the Senate, and we don't agree with that, and they wish to, you know, get rid of the police. They wish to get rid of prisons. They wish to get rid of the military. We only believe that men can be women if men say so. And we believe that you judge people by the groups that they're in and not individuals.
0: Right.
1: We only practice racism and sexism.
0: That's right.
1: Unbelievable.
0: And we want to govern thought. You know, again, are all men banned from WNBA?
1: I don't know.
0: I mean, if you can. The games, if you're talking about just attending a game, or is it only the ones who disagree with you that get kicked out?
1: Oh.
0: Now, if you wear the T-shirt that the one coach wore, Trans Kids Matter or whatever it is said on the T-shirt. If you're a male, not a trans male, but a guy that puts on that T-shirt, do you get a free ticket to the game? I mean, how does this work? You know, this is the WNBA scrambling. Scrambling for this to go away. Man, they're hoping and praying something else comes along.
1: Yeah, it was Chris Van Hollen who said, NBC asked, do you think the Democrat Socialists have a place in the Democratic Party? Yes, they do. So again, it's not surprising. Any one of the Democrats who says that they don't are lying to you.
0: Yeah. Yeah, they are.
1: And we saw the one, who was the one last week who said, was it in Florida? Well, I don't agree with the Democrat Socialist of America. I'm not a socialist.
0: Hmm.
1: Well, what about this one person that you've been campaigning with? Oh, I think they're great.
0: Hmm.
1: Sorry, you just can't do that.
0: No. It's no, amazing. You cannot.
1: We are Red Eye Radio.
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3: Producers interested in applying for USDA Supplemental Disaster Relief Program may have already heard this about its various components.
6: Whether it was SDRP-1, SDRP-2, or the quality piece of this program, we're extending the deadline out to September 30.
3: And Agriculture Undersecretary for Farm Production and Conservation Richard Fordyce explains the motivation behind the extension.
6: We've been working with producers on the quality-related component of SDRP for quite a while. 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And so we have been continually refining our requirements for documentation to prove up a quality loss. We've been able to communicate with producers. The ability to be able to relax some of the qualifications for documentation to prove up the quality claim is something that we've worked on.
3: I'm Rod Bain reporting for the U.S. Department of Agriculture in Washington, D.C.
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8: He is Eric Hurley, and I'm Gary McNamara. Coming up on the bottom of the hour, where's the beef?
9: Yeah.
8: You know, something that Trump said over the weekend when he said that communities that oppose data centers are making a mistake, he was right on that one, where he said, look, you know, they're making their own power. It needs to be worked out.
9: Yeah.
8: Don't want to, if there's noise, you don't put in the middle of a suburb. But we're not going to let China get the lead on AI. We're not going back on this. I'll tell you, you know, part of what I think this really is, it's really not about electricity. It's really not about the grid. It's really not about water. I think it's unions understanding that this is like the industrial revolution going from agriculture to industry, that you're going to see a huge shift.
9: Yeah.
8: I think this is more union driven than anything else.
9: Right.
8: You know,
9: the pushback on it, you mean?
8: Yeah.
9: Yeah.
8: Well, you know, well, I think the pushback, I think the organizing of the message out there.
9: Yeah.
8: There is, you know, and this is when you talk about, you know, AI centers, you're talking about something that has to be worked out.
9: Yeah.
8: And you've got the energy thing taken care of.
9: Yeah.
8: You know, they're producing their own energy.
9: Right.
8: I think that, you know, Governor Abbott said, well, they dug their own grave by just, you know, building it and then building it, tapping into the grid first without understanding what the blowback was going to be.
9: Right. Yeah.
8: And I understand that Republicans right now, there's a narrative out there that Republicans have to be against AI centers until after the midterms, because that's where the public is. And it sort of goes back to the UFO and the panic of the UFOs and, oh, no, because Congress said this and the UFOs and everything out there, climate change.
9: Yeah.
8: We always need another boogeyman.
9: Right.
8: And this boogeyman is AI centers. And the fact is, it's what you're not going to stop it. You weren't going to stop the Industrial Revolution. You weren't going to stop computers. You are not going to stop the advancement of technology. No matter what you do, if it's not done here, it'll be done somewhere else.
9: Well, again, we can sit here. You know, this it kind of reminds me a little bit of the TikTok thing.
8: Yeah.
9: Oh, no. You know, TikTok and, you know, China spying, which, by the way, is a legit concern. And then you Congress and the president and the government look to do something about it, and everybody loses their ever-loving mind because TikTok's going to go away tomorrow.
8: Yeah.
9: We must save TikTok.
8: Mm-hmm.
9: You know, there is with this, and again, China's spying on us through devices and apps and everything else, which, by the way, has been going on for a long time, and TikTok is just the tip of that iceberg. You look at AI. It's not one train that's already left the station. It's a million trains that have already left the station. And again, let the states control. You're going to have power. You're going to have water. You're going to have to do that yourself.
8: And that's what.
9: But Trump, you're not going to slow the industry.
8: And Trump supports that.
9: Yep. Yep.
8: You know, he supports them going after their own power.
9: Exactly.
8: Water,
9: as you said earlier, that's
8: all got to be figured out.
9: And let the states. Right.
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18: Here's your News Talk 1310 KNOX forecast brought to you by Ag Country. Slight chance of rain showers overnight, otherwise cloudy skies expected. Lows dip down to about 60. Southeast winds 8 to 15 miles an hour. Slight chance for showers Monday. Daytime highs approaching 87. Sunshine mixed with clouds at times. Chance for storms Monday night. Lows level off around 61, partly cloudy. I'm meteorologist Megan Mulford on News Talk 1310 KNOX. Right now, it's 63 degrees.
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8: And I'm Gary McNamara along with Eric Harley. Iran and where's the beef? Nah, I guess I shouldn't be doing that because anybody who's 50 or younger doesn't remember that.
9: I'd say 80 or younger.
8: 80 or younger, okay. Was it the Wendy's commercial, right?
9: Yeah.
8: That coming up in just a minute.
9: Everyone is talking about weight loss injections because the results, they're pretty dramatic. They work by lowering blood sugar and reducing appetite. So what if you're looking to lose weight but not interested in painful weekly injections and some of those side effects? That's why doctors created a weight loss supplement called Lean. And the results are remarkable. The studied ingredients in Lean have been shown to lower your blood sugar, burn fat by converting it into energy, and curb your appetite and cravings. 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
8: All right. So, yeah, Trump, when I saw his statement on AI centers, I'm like, man, very, very reasonable position. He's right. It's a position we hold. We have no choice. We have to build AI centers. We can do it. We have the land. We can find the electricity. We can find the water.
9: And UFOs are here to help.
8: And the UFOs are here to help. Yes, yeah. The UFOs are here to help. Very reasonable position instead of the panic. Get rid of them all! Ban them all! It's something that's needed. It's technology. We've never been able to stop technology. We're not going to be able to stop it now. And we have to be the leader in AI. We can't have the AI centers in China using them in the United States.
9: Right.
8: So, no, Trump was absolutely right on that. On Iran, we expected when they went to war that it was going to be regime change. Because they were taking out levels of the regime. Yeah. They didn't do that.
9: Nope.
8: But the next best thing is what it seems is going on right now, economically strangle them. The reports I've seen shown that the Strait of Hormuz is opening more. There's more ships getting through, which is good.
9: Yeah.
8: And so the second best thing to do is what the president is doing. So I agree with it. I agree with the you know, with the, you know, economic strangulation. Hopefully there's covert things going on. Hopefully there's a green light for anything that Israel believes is necessary, and they can be our surrogate for doing any type of dirty work that's needed.
1: Mm-hmm.
8: Military action I'm talking about.
1: Mm.
8: And so that's cool. The beef situation. Wow, I couldn't believe that. I mean, did you see the response from Republicans on that?
9: Yeah.
8: Because basically what the president said is, I want foreign companies to dump beef into the United States to make it cheaper.
9: Right.
8: That's against everything that he has talked about.
9: It's right.
8: Like, what in the world? Farmers went nuts. Republicans went nuts. MAGA went nuts. They're like, what are you talking about? And it's about, you know, it'll make it cheaper. Because basically what he said is, what is it, 300,000 metric tons of beef to be allowed to come in from foreign countries. And they can basically dump it, sell it for 25%. Well, initially sell it, whether it will be retail or not. And there were no details on how you enforce that or how you get them to lose money on beef if they're going to lose money, because the details, there were no specific details on it. But the imagery is, you're telling foreign companies to dump their beef like China used to dump their steel into the United States, sell it where they can't even make a profit on it in order to open the market for them.
9: Right.
8: Well, the farmers are furious because in supply and demand, the cost of beef goes up. When the cost of beef goes up, there's more profits for the farmers who then can make, you know, can then take that money and use that as capital to raise more cattle.
9: Well, in this case, those ranchers are going to have to be stuck with a decision, because if this impact is too great for them, then you want to take what you have now to market as soon as you can. And it really doesn't work that way. So it becomes almost like a double dump. You know what I mean? It's in an organic situation. There's a lot of government activity that's causing the beef cost increase that we've seen in the recent couple of years. But if you're going to all of a sudden flood the market with beef from outside the U.S., and by the way, everybody knows the best beef is here. You don't have to, you know, full disclosure, I have family in the cattle ranching, and my wife grew up on a ranch. But, you know, we're not talking about, it wasn't the Four Sixes ranch. It wasn't, you know, these massive cattle ranches. But that still, I know, in fact, a couple of ranchers along Highway 287, and they have a healthy herd every year. But something like this, if there's a dump on the market, they've got to make a decision on, all right, do I get in before the prices plummet? You know, you make your, you know, the way you make your living in ranching, in terms of cattle ranching, is you need your cattle to have babies, you know, create some, you know, get some good bulls and some heifers, and they do their natural thing, and your herd grows, and that's what you do. You want a healthy population. But if all of a sudden you've got to go to market early when, you know, because you're afraid the rates are just going to go through the floor. I'm wondering next if he's going to do what he did with farmers in the Midwest when it came to the tariffs on China, and China, you know, quit, basically went to other countries to start importing their all their agricultural stuff, whatever they were importing from U.S. farmers. And then he wrote a check to farmers, and the farmers were responding by saying, this was during the first term, we don't want a check. We want the trade routes reestablished. And I'm wondering if they're going to come up, you know, with this, with a plan B to patch the first hole. You flood the market, and then what do? You're going to subsidize the U.S.
5: ranch industry.
9: Well, that was,
5: they would prefer not to get that subsidy, but that, they'd also prefer not to go out of business.
8: But that was on the retaliatory tariffs. I know the countries are putting on.
5: I know. Yeah, that's what I was talking about.
8: Yeah, exactly. This is Trump doing the opposite of what Trump has always proposed.
5: Right.
8: No, we don't want the foreign manufacturer.
5: Right.
8: Americans are fine with paying higher prices.
5: We put steel tariffs on for that reason.
8: Steel and aluminum's up, what, I think 42 and 50%.
5: Mm-hmm.
8: We're fine with increasing the prices of American goods as long as American workers make them.
5: Right.
8: Well, then he does the opposite here. That's what he's been selling. He does the opposite here, saying foreign countries can dump below market price their beef in here, which is going to lower the prices, which means there's less of an opportunity for American farmers to expand their business and create more beef.
5: Right.
8: It's just nothing.
5: It's the opposite of what he's doing. And this is the problem, the back and forth, the 180s on policy.
8: Yeah.
5: And again, what's next? A Band-Aid for the domestic ranchers by giving them a check, making up for anything they might lose? I don't know what to expect, actually.
8: Or he just backs off on this and just, because it doesn't take effect for a couple of weeks, I think.
5: He might.
8: He just backs off on it because it's just, I have not seen anything that has got more Republican response on social media against what the president did than basically saying foreign countries, you can dump your beef below market price here in the United States. That's how panicked they are about beef prices.
5: Right.
8: So he may keep them in for a month or two, but they're panicking about prices. And even the stuff on Canada is only on $20 billion.
5: Right. It's only $20 billion of U.S. imports.
8: We almost a couple of years ago, we were up to $900 billion. We're almost to $1 trillion in trade with Canada.
5: But remember, what did we hear last week? We heard, hey, we have a deal. And then over the weekend, it's like, nope, no deal.
8: Yeah.
5: And your messaging is just so all over the place.
8: Yep.
5: Well, and this close to the election, I mean, what are we, 2.5 months out?
8: Mm-hmm.
5: It's not going to change. The messaging is going to be back and forth and all over the place because they are scrambling. You know, and beef prices are just part of the whole pricing issue.
8: What I was reading over the weekend, and again, I don't know. I cannot get to the president's mindset on things like this economically because he'll say one thing. Like I said, he's for the longest time. Is he still saying that? I haven't heard him lately. Has he still said that foreign countries pay the tariffs when he's dropping tariffs as he did last December on food because prices will go up? And then he's dropping the import taxes on beef in order to lower the prices.
5: Yeah.
8: So he knows that it affects the American consumer, yet he has said the opposite of it. You know, nothing seems to make sense. And part of the anger, I've read in a few articles this weekend from the president, is Canada's retaliatory tariffs against the United States after the president put tariffs on them the first time.
5: Mm-hmm. Yeah.
8: And it's just like, wow. But this is what happens when you believe, because it's no longer, this isn't about, the trade imbalance has not dropped.
5: No.
8: Trade imbalance is basically the same.
5: Yep.
8: Do you see the latest study that was done? That even China? Yeah, we're doing less trade with China, but we're doing way more with other Asian countries. And now what they're saying is, you know, that when you look at the actual number of the percentage of Chinese goods that end up over to the United States, even if it's in a different form, is the exact same than before the tariffs began.
5: Yeah, right.
8: And as we know, it hasn't increased the jobs in the United States. The job production has been horrendous in the United States over the last year. And so it's like, well, what's the purpose? What have you accomplished by this? And like I said, with the beef, again, dropping the beef tariffs and basically making it so and making a deal with these countries, whatever that deal is, I don't know what the deal is, but that I don't go by what he says, to basically dump beef below market prices into the United States, which is the complete opposite of what he has said his philosophy is. Mm-hmm. Absolutely mind-boggling to MAGA. They're like, what the hell are you doing?
1: Yeah.
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12: We're Red Eye Radio. He's Eric Carlin and I'm Gary McNamara. Yeah, we should straighten out. Just, we were talking about what the president believes, not what we believe. We don't believe if any country dumps products in the United States, I think that's when you use tariffs. We've talked about that before. But this is a president basically making a deal with the beef producers in other countries to dump their beef below market price into the United States. And that's completely what he is against. We believe that you should be able to trade anywhere. The FDA should set, you know, the policy of what we eat. If other countries match that, they should be able to sell their product in the United States, just like we sell food to the entire world.
13: Yeah, it's and that to me is an organic, competitive situation between domestic ranchers and foreign, basically beef importers. Again, I don't have any question about U.S. beef being the best in the world. And they'll tell you that in other countries. They seek it out in other countries. But I believe in an organic situation and let that competition again. That's not what this is all about. If the government is driving a foreign dump of a product into the U.S. market, that is anything but organic. That is something. In fact, it's the opposite of what Trump himself has been promoting.
12: I know.
13: And that's the biggest, you know, one of the biggest concerns politically. Wait a minute. This is the opposite of what you did on steel tariffs.
12: I had to check that. I had to go through like 3 or 4 articles to make sure it was correct. I said, no, he's not doing this.
13: Right.
12: No way he did this. It's opposite of what he believes.
13: And, like, oh my God. Here we are. Yep.

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3: ABC News, I'm Mike Dabusky. A new round of sanctions on Iran are expected to be announced later today, with President Trump calling the measures economic D-Day for the country. This after a weekend of escalating trade tensions between the U.S. and Canada, with dozens of Canadian goods from cars to whiskey to hockey sticks now facing 50% import tariffs.
4: Bottom line, what this means is that American companies importing any of the products on this list of tariffs that have gone into place, they're going to be paying 50% more. And as we have seen over the past year and a half, often the companies that are paying more, importers paying more, they pass those higher costs down in the form of higher prices to American households.
3: ABC's Elizabeth Schulze. Canada has vowed to impose retaliatory tariffs on American goods in the coming weeks. And Tropical Storm Moke is passing by the southern coast of Hawaii today, with some areas of the Big Island forecast to see up to 15 inches of rain. This is ABC News. California's attorney general canceling a meeting scheduled for today over his challenge to the merger between Paramount and Warner Brothers. Attorney General Rob Bonta accusing Paramount of leaking details from a previous meeting. The Wall Street Journal says Bonta had been ready to demand Paramount sell some cable channels. For the first time ever, Indy cars were whipping around the streets of the nation's capital. ABC's Wayne Cabot watching it all.
5: A lot of horsepower roaring through the Capitol, including Pennsylvania Avenue, not far from the White House. Kyle Kirkwood wins the Freedom 250, a race so nice he hopes he'll do it twice.
6: I don't know if we're ever going to get another chance at this. I hope we do. This was awesome. But this was, what a dream come true.
5: AP journalist Michelle Price writing, for once, things were moving fast in the nation's capital. I'm Wayne Cabot, ABC News.
3: And the office may look a little empty today. Records say August 24th is the most popular day to call out sick from work. Mike Dabusky, ABC News.
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1: No more. Good morning. I'm Mike Gavin in for Gordon Deal, along with Nicole Murray. It's Monday, August 24th, and here's what we have for you this hour.
2: President Trump lashes out at Canada over tariffs, saying the country wants the benefits of being a state without being one.
1: The U.S. is set to ramp up its economic sanctions with Iran today, with Treasury Secretary Scott Bessent calling it Economic D-Day.
2: A fast-moving wildfire in Nevada is forcing tens of thousands of residents to evacuate.
1: And with all the extra fees we're being charged for using our cards, should we start carrying more cash?
3: Went to a dealership locally here in Metro Detroit, picking up a car for a family member, and it had oil change. Fortunately, I called and asked, do you have an extra fee on that if I use a credit card? And amazingly, they had just added a 2% fee.
1: Susan Tompor of the Detroit Free Press with more on the benefits of carrying cash later in the hour. The fallout continues from the breakdown in talks over tariffs between the U.S. and Canada. President Trump wrote on Truth Social Sunday morning that Canada wanted the, quote, benefits of being a state without being one. He added, they have also charged our great farmers for many years massive amounts of tariffs. No more. The new tariffs account for $20 billion of the $382 billion worth of products Americans bought from Canada last year and cover a wide array of goods from fake mustaches to dog leashes. The New York Times says the list single out several industries like forestry, a sector long targeted by the U.S. Building products, especially plywood, are affected, as well as other products like tissue used to make toilet paper. Dairy products, clothing, and alcohol are also on the list. The tariffs came into effect on Saturday. Canadian Prime Minister Mark Carney says that his country's retaliatory tariffs will take effect on September 8th. Carney spoke out on Saturday.
4: We can't control the storm that blows in from Washington. We can, however, chart a new course by building Canada strong at home and diversifying our trading relationships abroad.
1: Canada has yet to unveil its list of tariffs, but Carney said it would largely target steel, dairy, appliances, agricultural equipment, pulp and paper, and electronics. Treasury Secretary Scott Bessent says the U.S. will unveil the single greatest financial offensive ever against Iran today. In a post on X, Bessent wrote, quote, at dawn begins an economic D-Day. More now from this morning's Dom Savino.
5: The new measures are expected to add extensive sanctions to a list already targeting Iran's banking, energy, aviation, and cryptocurrency sectors. The Trump administration has claimed that Iran's economy is in free fall with runaway inflation and a collapsing currency. Bessent also warned other countries doing business with Iran, writing that, quote, any nation that serves as a financial artery of a withering regime should expect to share in its isolation. Iran has responded by warning Gulf neighbors against joining U.S. economic measures and tightening its grip on the Strait of Hormuz, through which about one-fifth of the world's oil passed before the war. Mike?
1: Thanks, Dom. Bessent is scheduled to have a press conference announcing the new sanctions later today. Tens of thousands of people were evacuated this weekend from the area surrounding Reno, Nevada, and many others were under orders to leave as a wildfire reached the outskirts of the state's third most populous city. Fire officials said about 42,000 residents have been displaced or are in active evacuations, and an additional 45,000 were in be prepared to evacuate status as the Hawk Fire threatened northern Reno. Fire tracking websites showed evacuation zones extending from the Sierra Nevada Hills to the University of Nevada in northwest Reno. Washoe County Sheriff Darren Balaam.
6: We have over 1,000 plus first responders on this fire, and our main priority is the safety of you and our communities.
1: At last update, the fire had burned more than 13,000 acres. Officials said the fire was human-caused and remains under investigation. Officials first received reports of a fire off Hawk Meadow Trail at about 11:15 a.m. Pacific time on Saturday, with firefighters on Saturday working amid extreme red flag conditions. It's 11 minutes after the hour now on This Morning, America's First News. Coming up next, why politicians are flip-flopping on data centers.
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1: Gordon Deal taking some time off. I'm Mike Gavin. Thanks for listening, as always. Voter outcry over data centers straining resources has made the facilities a mounting political liability for candidates in this fall's elections, and a number of them have pivoted their positions. To talk about that, we bring in Amrith Ramkumar, reporter at the Wall Street Journal. Amrith, what are we seeing here?
16: We're really seeing a bipartisan pushback on AI and data centers that's spreading faster than many in the industry thought. You have Greg Abbott in Texas, who's really welcomed these facilities over the past decade now, pausing development, pausing new approvals of data centers, and raising concerns about energy and water usage. Same situation in Pennsylvania with Josh Shapiro, who's maybe running for president in 2028. Both of them have been attacked a lot on this issue by opponents in their reelection campaigns. And you really see this activity happening across the country. A lot of Republicans, even some Democrats who were pro-data centers, are looking at this polling. They're seeing protests against AI, and they're really backpedaling quickly. It's quite remarkable. And this has happened in less than a year. Less than a year ago, you had Josh Shapiro in Pennsylvania touting investments by Amazon and other companies in data centers. Greg Abbott said he wanted Texas to be the epicenter of AI less than a year ago, and they have several hundred of these facilities. So the vibes are very bad for the data center developers, to say the least.
1: You made a good point in your story. You said that states were really caught off guard here. How come?
16: Well, it's interesting. For a lot of years, data centers were not something anyone cared about. They were just these sleepy facilities that house data for podcasts or emails or TikTok videos. But ChatGPT came on in 2022, and then the AI explosion happened. So these facilities got much bigger. We needed a lot more of them. They were often negotiating things behind closed doors in a lot of these communities. And people are very upset about high electricity prices. In some communities, water availability is a big issue. So really hyper-local issue that has been magnified by the dislike of AI, dislike of tech companies. And it's really interesting, the polling on data centers for other sources for not AI, actually the polling isn't quite as bad as it is for the AI data centers specifically. So the industry is starting to spend more money to address this problem, but it will be very difficult to stem the tide here.
1: Speaking with Wall Street Journal reporter Amrit Ramkumar, his story, politicians who once championed data centers are now bashing them. So Amrit, it's an issue too in the Michigan Senate race. Talk about that.
16: Yeah, pretty much a lot of the key swing states, you'll see this pop up, especially in the Midwest, in places like Michigan and Ohio and Michigan. Abdul El-Sayed has basically criticized Mike Rogers on this point. And he basically, Abdul a few weeks ago had said, people really effing hate data centers. And then now we've seen Mike Rogers just on Thursday essentially backpedaling, saying he now supports a pause on new data center development. In Ohio, you have Sherrod Brown, a former Democratic senator, calling John Husted, his opponent, the face of data centers and essentially the face of AI, while running pretty powerful ads attacking him on this issue. And Husted has now said that his positions have been clear from the start, that he expects data center companies to pay their own way for power and not disrupt things, et cetera, et cetera. But he was lieutenant governor for several years when a lot of these facilities moved into the state. You also have Vivek Ramaswamy, a pretty staunch conservative, big critic of government regulation. His data center plan now would have the Ohio legislature essentially passing something that says that data center companies have to make sure that people don't pay for power, et cetera, et cetera. So, and they have to meet environmental standards. And this is someone who basically criticized the environmental, social, and governance movement on Wall Street and has been critical of these things in the past. But he's seeing the same polling and sort of changing his tune a bit. So you can sort of go down the list in almost every state. In Wisconsin, you have Representative Tom Tiffany, a Republican, attacking David Crowley, a Milwaukee County executive on this issue. And both of them are sort of attacking each other. So now you sort of have both candidates in a lot of these races pointing the finger, saying, you supported data centers in the past. No, you supported data centers in the past. And now they're all supporting some kind of restrictions. So it's, again, remarkable how quickly this has happened. And President Trump has really defended data centers. That just a few days ago, he said that he would welcome these facilities still. The economic benefits they present are tremendous, et cetera, through generating tax revenue, construction jobs, whatever the case might be. But increasingly, a lot of Republicans are breaking with the president on this issue, and going into 2028 especially, you can expect this will be a really, really interesting point to follow, because there's the data center issue and there are also a lot of questions right now about regulating AI models that will have to be dealt with.
1: So what kind of trouble does this represent for AI companies from a PR perspective?
16: Yeah, it's definitely a crisis for these companies. They're really on the back foot. They're struggling to figure out how they can respond to this. They're trying to say that we'll provide the power, we won't disrupt your water resources, we won't pollute, et cetera, et cetera. But that message really isn't reaching people on the ground. And there is a well-organized, kind of well-funded opposition in a lot of these communities. And a lot of these big tech companies like Google, Meta, et cetera, when people see them come into their town and wanting to put up data centers essentially in their backyard, that really doesn't sit well with them.
1: Yeah, changing fast. Thanks, Amrit. Amrit Ramkumar of the Wall Street Journal. 20 minutes after the hour now, and here's Nicole Murray.
15: And now, the three big things you need to know. Number one.
2: President Trump is criticizing Canada after trade talks collapsed, saying on Truth Social that the country wants, quote, the benefits of being a U.S. state without being one. Canadian Prime Minister Mark Carney announced retaliatory duties are set to start against the U.S. on September 8th.
4: Canada will match Washington's new tariffs, dollar for dollar, in order to protect Canadian workers, farmers, families, and businesses.
2: The Trump administration's 50% tariffs on Canadian goods took effect on Saturday.
15: Number two.
2: Treasury Secretary Scott Bessent said the U.S. will unveil, quote, the single greatest financial offensive ever against Iran later today. Bessent added that the upcoming sanctions will also target Iran's trading partners.
17: Number three.
2: Authorities are investigating the deaths of five people and several domestic animals after a fire erupted at a rural Oregon property. Washington County Sheriff's Detective Shannon Wild.
18: While they were on scene, they discovered human remains and they called for law enforcement to come take over the investigation.
2: Detectives have also confirmed that the suspect in the quintuple homicide investigation has been found dead. A French tourist died last week in California's Death Valley after the vehicle he was in got stuck in the mud and he ventured away for help in temperatures that reached 116 degrees. The deceased has been identified as 68-year-old Pierre Michael Formosa. This past weekend belonged to Sony.
19: Gemma, listen to me. You can do something I didn't know was possible. You can bring demons back from the further to the human world permanently.
20: How do I stop this?
2: Insidious, Out of the Further, came in second at the box office, opening with roughly $25 million domestically. In first, again, is Spider-Man Brand New Day, which raked in another $39 million. The Daily Mail reports that men get bored after just 26 minutes of shopping with their partner. More than 80% of men said they find clothes shopping to be boring.
1: I mean, it was about half of that for me yesterday. We were out looking for a floor tile for the bathroom, and I'd say, oh, I don't know, less than 10 minutes in, my eyes were just glazing over. All different shades of white. Which is the better shade of white? I couldn't take it anymore.
2: I would say clothing shopping is more entertainment than tile shopping, though, no?
1: I mean, just, yeah, like 1%.
2: No?
1: Maybe 1.5%.
2: But the outfits we wear, the style, your individual style, like you're not into any of that?
1: Yeah, you enjoy that. We will be at home or be outside on a nice day like it was yesterday. Didn't want to be inside anywhere shopping for anything.
2: Okay, I shop for you.
1: Thanks, Nicole. 23 minutes after the hour.
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0: hardly a day goes by when we're not paying an extra fee to buy something, especially when we're paying with plastic. It's making a lot more of us carry cash these days, and Susan Tompor of the Detroit Free Press is among them. She joins us now to talk about it. Susan, talk about how prevalent these fees have gotten recently.
1: You're going to different restaurants. You're going to even a car repair shop. I went to a dealership locally here in Metro Detroit, picking up a car for a family member, and it had oil change. Fortunately, I called and asked, do you have an extra fee on that if I use a credit card? And amazingly, they had just added a 2% fee. So, or credit card. So I was, brought my checkbook, could have brought cash. But, you know, it's not usually, people aren't carrying around $100 of cash usually. So you will be hit with that fee if you don't ask. And many times they're supposed to post it. And this car dealership did have it at the register there. So if I had dropped off the car, I would have seen it. But many times in restaurants, you won't see it. You'll hear about it later. And they really should be posting that. Went into a donut shop, similar situation, 4% fee. You know, many times smaller retailers won't take a credit card. They'll want cash only. But in this case, they would take the credit card, but for a 4% fee. Now, granted, you're not dealing with a lot of money here. It's not big dollars, but it adds up over time. And many people who are no longer carrying cash and using their credit cards and hopefully paying them off every month, because it's certainly not worth 30% to pay extra to pay for donuts or car repair or anything like that. These credit cards have high interest rates right now, and that's something to keep in mind. Certainly far more important than a 2% or 3% fee. But you're seeing a lot more. I'm asking it all the time. We try to plan. Many times gas stations now are saying they'll give you a discount for cash. So you're aware of that, especially if you're driving across country during the summer. But it is going on, and the retailers are saying their fees are going up and they're passing it along to consumers. And a lot of consumers aren't real happy about it, at least the ones that have contacted me after the column ran earlier. They don't want these fees. You know, we've always been complaining about baggage fees and extra fees when you're buying tickets to a concert, especially when they're hidden. You know, that there's been some effort to crack down on hidden fees. And in some cases, these retailers are not posting this, and that's the most egregious, I think, too. But, it's a different universe. It's a different landscape. And, of course, you know, some people don't care about paying an extra 2%. I am not one of those people.
0: No, apparently not. And neither am I. We're speaking with Susan Tompor, first personal finance reporter at the Detroit Free Press. Her story, I really, really, really don't like extra fees while I'm watching my cash. You know, and the kicker here, Susan, is that all these fees are helping to drive up inflation.
1: Yeah, they don't help. But, you know, they're on an inflated price to begin with. So, you know, you have to think about that. Maybe I paid, you know, $4 for something 2 years ago, and I'm now paying $8, and the 2% is on top of that $8. So it does add to the inflation, and many consumers are stretched. We talk about a K-shaped economy where the people who are very well off are still doing very well thanks to gains in the stock market. Most people are not those people who are benefiting from the market, or they're looking at the market longer term and not spending some of their gains.
0: All right. Thanks, Susan. That's Susan Tompor of the Detroit Free Press. 30 minutes after the hour now, you're listening to This Morning, America's First News.

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10: Here's your News Talk 1310 KNOX forecast. Partly cloudy today with a slight chance for showers. High temperatures reach up to 87. South winds 10 to 15 miles per hour. Partly cloudy skies again. Tonight, chance for storms. Lows level off around 61. High temperatures reach up to 81. Tomorrow, partly cloudy skies. I'm meteorologist Jennifer Wojcicki on News Talk 1310 KNOX. Right now, it's 62 degrees.
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12: 34 minutes after the hour, Mike Gavin in for Gordon Deal along with Nicole Murray on this Monday. Here's some of the stories we're following for you this morning. The U.S. and Canada trade salvos in a trade war. A new level of economic sanctions is set to be unveiled against Iran today. A quintuple murder suspect was found dead inside a vehicle in Washington. Less than 3 months from the midterms, Akeem Jeffries and Jared Kushner reportedly had a meeting. Dan Sullivan endorses Dan Sullivan to beat Dan Sullivan in a perplexing Alaska Senate race. Kyle Kirkwood wins the Freedom 250 IndyCar race in the streets of D.C. after President Trump waves the green flag. And the community that helped pitch in to keep the employees of a beloved pizza joint afloat. That story in about 20 minutes. As we continue to watch the prices at the pump, diesel fuel has been hovering around all-time highs, and that has a ripple effect across the economy. We get more now from Gordon Deal.
13: We're speaking with Miles McCormick, U.S. economics correspondent at the Financial Times. The story is called Soaring Diesel Prices Rip Across U.S. Economy. Boy, set that scene, Miles, in terms of what we've seen recently with this diesel surge.
14: Yeah, so in a nutshell, diesel prices are spiking. They've moved up really sharply lately. We're up at 10% in the last month. We're approaching record levels that we saw in 2022. And on top of that, it's just becoming a lot more expensive to refine the diesel. So not only is the crude oil that makes it getting more expensive, but because of strained refining capacity, the what we call the crack spread, the difference between the cost of a barrel of oil and a barrel of diesel, is at record levels. So all of that is kind of coming together to, I suppose, mean pretty bad news if you're a farmer, pretty bad news if you're a trucker, but on top of that, pretty bad news if you're a consumer. Quite simply because all the costs that are paid by industrial America, be it on truckers shipping goods across the country, or be it what farmers are paying to power their tractors, all of that trickles through into the cost of the goods they are producing or transporting. So it means the cost of food has gone up. It means the cost of retail goods in your retail store shelves are going up. And it just means that the wave of inflation that we saw earlier this year is looking set to be revived and perhaps get all the worse in the coming months.
13: Jeez, explain too how the Russia war on Ukraine is impacting this as well.
14: So it's interesting in that this is basically the effect of two wars coming to bite for industrial America and American consumers. I mean, initially you had the Russia-Ukraine war, which has seen Ukraine target Russian energy infrastructure, particularly its refineries, through drone attacks. And Russia, before the war, was one of the biggest exporters of diesel globally. And because of these attacks, which have kind of crimped its own supply, it's really dialed back the exports that it sends into the global market. And in fact, Moscow said recently that it was going to effectively cancel all diesel exports until at least early next year. So it just takes a big chunk of the diesel that was being supplied to the market off it.
13: Wow.
14: But I mean, on top of that, Gordon, you've got the ongoing war in Iran, which again has been a big hit to energy infrastructure in the Middle East. On top of the kind of restrictions that have effectively closed off shipments of oil through the Strait of Hormuz, there's just been a lot of damage done by both sides to refining infrastructure in the region. So another big source of diesel globally is not what it once was. So supplies are just under all that much more pressure.
13: Yeah. We're speaking with Miles McCormick, U.S. economics correspondent at the Financial Times. He's written about the soaring price of diesel fuel. If the Strait of Hormuz were opened today, would that be of immediate help or not necessarily?
14: It would certainly help, but it would take quite a while for things to return to normal. even when the Strait is declared open, and I mean, it has been declared open to varying degrees by both sides over the last few months, but it's not as though traffic has gone back to normal. So even when it really is opened back up, it's going to take a long time for shipping groups to feel safe going through it.
12: Miles McCormick from the Financial Times speaking with Gordon Deal. 20 minutes in front of the hour now on This Morning, America's First News. Coming up next, hurtling 70 miles per hour in a shoe.
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0: 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As I fill in for Gordon this week, we have Dom Savino filling in for me on the mic drop. Good morning, Dom.
1: Good morning, Mike. I got a question for you.
0: Mm-hmm.
1: Should you go to jail if you find money on the ground?
0: I mean, that's an obvious no, Dom,
1: yeah.
0: Of course.
1: Well, unfortunately, that's what nearly happened to a gray-haired man in Georgia after he pocketed $30 that somebody dropped on the floor inside a Walmart. Here's the crazy story. The Albany Police Department posted an image of this guy on Facebook the other day saying he picked up the cash and did not turn it in to store employees. How dare he? Now, you can't knock cops for this. Georgia state law makes it a crime to knowingly keep lost property without taking reasonable steps to return it to its owner. Thankfully, the story does not end with the guy going to jail either. He turned over the $30 after his mugshot made the rounds like he's a criminal.
0: Yeah.
1: And the victim thought better of things after initially wanting to press charges for theft. No shock, people online are bewildered. One person wants to know what would have happened if the guy had turned in the lost cash, imagining a store announcement something like, "Attention shoppers, $30 has been found. If it belongs to you, please come get it."
0: Yeah, exactly.
1: What?
0: How do you like identify, you know, who that $30 belongs to? I guess they're saying that, I guess he's just sort of turned it into like the Walmart lost and found. Is that what they're saying?
1: Yes.
0: But then how then? I guess then they just keep it until someone shows up and says, "Hey, I lost a wad of money." That's what was supposed to happen in this situation.
1: Yes. It sounds like he was supposed to turn it over,
0: yeah,
1: and the Walmart employees were supposed to keep the $30 safe and sound until somebody came forward looking for
0: yeah,
1: it.
0: Yeah, and I'm sure it would just stay right there. I'm sure
1: right.
0: It wouldn't go walking away. And there's no possible way that would happen. But yeah, this is one of those situations where just, common sense needs to prevail at some point. And not until generally are there a public outcry like there was in this situation, does common sense prevail in these situations.
1: And what's the threshold? If $30 is too much,
0: yeah,
1: is 20? Is 10? If a kid picks a nickel off the ground, is there a problem?
0: Yeah, my little brother made a living pulling the coins out of payphones when I was a kid. He'd go into every payphone, take the coins out. Should he have been thrown in jail if we were in Georgia at the time?
1: Got lucky.
0: Yeah, I guess so.
1: Crazy. Speaking of things that are actually a crime, Mike, there are many cars I'd love to get caught speeding in. Not this one. A TV host from the Netherlands is a world record holder after he managed to drive a motorized clog to highway speeds. Klaas van Krustum is the driver. He and his team decided they wanted to create a record-breaking vehicle, and in very Dutch fashion, they decided it should be in the shape of a clog. Mm. That's one of those clunky-looking European shoes. The group used the frame of an electric go-kart as the base of this makeshift contraption. Then they modeled the shape of a yellow decorated clog out of polyester and fiberglass. On race day, in the wind and rain at a Dutch airport, the guy rumbled down the runway at just over 70 miles an hour. He said after, "Following your curiosity, even though it may be exciting, leads to great adventures."
0: Yeah, it could also lead to some time in the hospital.
1: Yeah.
0: I mean, luckily he had a helmet on. It looked like he was well protected. But I mean, you know, this thing rolls over and it's you're going to be in the hospital for a very long time.
1: Yeah, no airbags. And it was very rumbly driving at 70
0: miles. And very
1: miles
0: low
1: an hour
0: to the ground, too. Yeah, just not something that I want to get in.
1: Yeah, good for him for having a world record, but no thanks.
0: Yeah, I guess so. Thanks, Dom. 13 minutes now in front of the hour on This Morning. America's First News.

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1: 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MarketWatch put together some tips for helping to save some of that cost. Number one, shop around for movers. 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Number two, downsize and make some money doing it. 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Number three, reassess your internet plans and fees. Moving, always a good time to reevaluate what you're paying for and whether or not it's worth it. Number four, use boxes from your last move, especially true if you move a lot. And number five, take advantage of sales. If you know you'll be moving, stock Prime Day and other seasonal sales to save on household essentials. 8 minutes now in front of the hour. Here's Nicole Murray.
0: And now, the three big things you need to know. Number one.
2: President Trump posted on Truth Social that Canada wants, quote, the benefits of being a U.S. state without being one, amid a trade war between the two countries. Ontario Premier Doug Ford.
3: President Trump is the type of person that would steal your lunch money the first day. He'd steal the toque off your head the second day, and the third day he'd steal your running shoes.
2: Canada said it will impose retaliatory tariffs starting September 8th in response to the new 50% duties on Canadian goods, which took effect on Saturday.
0: Number two.
2: A wildfire burning in the Sierra Nevada mountain range and moving toward Reno has forced thousands of evacuations, shuttered two hospitals, and prompted emergency declarations from state officials. Rick Williams was among the evacuees.
4: We saw the fire come down the hill, so I gathered up all the family and we took off.
2: The blaze, known as the Hawk Fire, has burned more than 13,000 acres since Saturday without any containment.
0: Number three.
2: Sources say that House Minority Leader Hakeem Jeffries and President Trump's advisor and son-in-law Jared Kushner have recently met ahead of midterm elections. House Speaker Mike Johnson on Fox News.
5: We're also going to flip blue seats to red from coast to coast. I mean, in California, New York, and elsewhere. We're very, very excited. I'm very bullish about this.
2: Democrats are aiming to take control of the House in the November elections, with Jeffries in line to possibly become the next House Speaker if they win the majority. A prolonged and dangerous heat wave is set to hit parts of the southern United States this week, as forecasters warn that temperatures are expected to soar into the triple digits. The Weather Prediction Center issued extreme heat warnings and advisories in Louisiana, Southern California, Texas, and more.

0: Not a fan. Thanks, Nicole. 6 minutes in front of the hour.
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4: Pizza institution in Minnesota owned by two sisters, which recently closed after fire damage, has received a big slice of help from the community. According to GoodNewsNetwork.org, in the early morning hours of July 11th, firefighters responded to a call as smoke poured from the roof of Giacchino's Pizza in South Minneapolis. Thankfully, no one was hurt, and insurance would pay to have the restaurant repaired. In the meantime, many staffers were out of work, and that's where a local hospitality entrepreneur named Bob Tinsley stepped in, organizing a GoFundMe to support the sisters and the whole staff whose jobs were on ice while Giacchino's is rebuilt. The community responded, contributing over $22,000 with contributions going to pay cooks, wait staff, and bartenders. It's not the first time the restaurant's doors, which have remained open for 50 years, have been under pressure to close. Giacchino's survived the Great Recession, COVID-19, and the rioting following the murder of George Floyd, which occurred just two blocks away. That'll do it for this hour. For Nicole Murray and Dom Savino, I'm Mike Gavin. Thanks for listening to This Morning, America's First News.

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6: ABC News, I'm Mike Dubusky. Thousands of people getting out of the way of the Hawk Fire in Nevada, already burning through around 15,000 acres. Ricky Williams and his family are among the evacuees.
7: We saw the fire come down the hill. So I gathered up all the family and we took off.
6: The fire so far, 0% contained. President Trump calls this an economic D-Day for Iran. New sanctions are set to be unveiled this afternoon. Iran declaring no oil will flow through the Strait of Hormuz if, quote, the economic war continues. Canada and the U.S. in a fresh economic fight, the White House putting new 50% tariffs in place.
8: The list ranges from Canadian alcohol to building materials. You've got dog leashes in this list, hockey sticks. Huh. It is a pretty carved out list of products that will be affected here. And
6: ABC's Elizabeth Schulze, Canada promising to retaliate. This is ABC News. Supreme Court Chief Justice John Roberts is allowing President Trump's White House ballroom project to continue construction amid a legal fight over whether the president needs congressional approval for such a project. ABC's Devin Dwyer explains.
9: It's status quo. They are, as President Trump has said, building 24/7 on the East Wing project, notwithstanding this legal battle. But Chief Justice John Roberts by himself, he did not refer this to the full Supreme Court. It was not voted on. There was no decision. He simply issued what's called an administrative stay. It's kind of like a timeout in the legal dispute. And effectively here, that's a win for Trump.
6: The White House ballroom is expected to cost about $400 million. A couple charged with climbing to the top of the spire of the Empire State Building earlier this summer are going to be in court later today. Ivan Kuznetsov and Angelina Nikola are facing a bevy of charges, including burglary, reckless endangerment, and criminal mischief. I'm Mike Dubusky, ABC News.
10: From the Berkshire Hathaway Home Services Family Realty Newsroom, this is KNOX News with Alex Carminati.
11: Three manufactured homes that were stuck on I-29 South in Grand Forks were removed last Friday. Trucks were carrying them when they were unable to cross the overpass at Demers Avenue, and they had been sitting on the closed right lane and shoulder. They were unable to fit through construction on the overpass because of an 11-foot width restriction. The trucks were hauling an oversized load that's 16 feet wide. North Dakota Highway Patrol Lieutenant Ryan Panasik explains why it took a few days to get them off the interstate.
12: It would have required either backing them the wrong direction on southbound 29 with an active lane alongside, or closing that section and rerouting that section of I-29. We made the decision it was safer to have them pull as far to the right as possible in that closure area and have them wait there until they could move forward.
11: Panasik also says he has dealt with situations like this before, but this one's unique.
12: Definitely lasted longer than most in that we had them parked there for several days, but easier than some others in that they weren't wedged in somewhere. So they weren't literally stuck, physically stuck in some restricted area. A little bit easier in that we had the option to just pull them off to the side and have them wait.
11: All three drivers of each truck were cited for a permit violation and given a $100 fine. For KNOX News, I'm Alex Carminati.
13: Thank you, Alex. Another update from the KNOX Newsroom heads your way. We'll catch up with Alex here in... 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Today, a severe storm is possible. Yes, some showers and storms, high of about 86, a little bit warmer today, I mean, you look at the radar right now. We've got stuff headed our way. And some of it has some red coloring in it, which means some pretty heavy rain and or, who knows, hail. So we'll have you up to speed with this. But certainly some people getting some precipitation in our listening area right now as we speak. Now, tonight, an evening storm, 61. Tuesday, varied sunshine, breezy, 81. And then Wednesday, isolated storms, 80. Thursday and Friday, mainly dry, high of about 80 degrees. Some welcome rain, certainly. 64, that temperature right now. And, yeah, we've got some weather coming. We'll catch up with Mark in about 18 minutes. We'll get more details about this. And, yeah, we'll do that. Hope you had a good weekend. You know, closer and closer to fall. Things cooling off a little bit. Although, today, really no sign of that. 86, overnight lows getting down into the upper 50s. Low 60s. Right now, 64, our temperature. It's been cooler. It's been cooler within the last week, but still, nonetheless, a cool enough night overnight tonight as we see this summer weather waning ever so slightly. 6:05 the time. Good morning. I'm Brian Michaels.
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21: Morning, this is your 1310 KNOX Monday Harvest weather forecast for the Crookston District of American Crystal Sugar. Across the district over the next 7 days, high temperatures will generally range from the mid-70s to around 80 degrees, warming to the low to mid-80s by midweek, then cooling back to the 70s for the weekend. Overnight low temperatures will generally range from 50 to 55 degrees early this week, then in the upper 50s to around 60 Wednesday night, dropping into the upper 40s by next weekend. Maximum relative humidities will generally range from 80 to 90% with minimum afternoon humidities of 40 to 50%. Over the course of the next 7 days, look for 1/10 to 1/4 of an inch of precipitation. 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For 1310 KNOX, I'm meteorologist Mark Ewens.
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0: News Radio 1310 KNOX. Warren Zevon. Underrated song, 6:09 the time. Brian here with you. I hope you had a good weekend. Getting closer. Yeah, you start seeing the pictures over the weekend of people that are taking their kids to college, doing that thing, the posting the picture, the whole deal. But, you know, school starts for varied communities, different times. Last week, we had some locally. This week, we'll get more. And then, of course, in a couple of weeks, pretty much everybody will be up and running. And then in addition to that, the high school schedule of athletics, that gets rolling too. Minnesota, a little bit different. They start their, I think the state fair for them, which, by the way, was voted as the best one in the U.S. And it is pretty darn good. I know they're concerned about possibly some violence taking place there, which I'm sure always there's a little bit of a component, but Minneapolis-St. Paul has not been the best for youth violence of late. There's been a lot of stories regarding that. And so they're a little concerned about that. The law enforcement, I believe even some of the mayors are. Yeah, I know. That surprised me too, that they would even be concerned, but they are. So they're making some efforts. They've got some efforts to kind of mitigate that if they do run into that. But that Minnesota State Fair coming up, I believe it starts Wednesday or Thursday. I'll look it up. Minnesota State Fair. That's a big one. Big deal. And they always list out, yeah, there we go, the 27th through September 7th is when it is. And I think listening in this area, I would say most likely people have probably been to the Minnesota State Fair. I would say that would be more prevalent here, this side of the state of North Dakota, than maybe at Minot, the North Dakota State Fair, I would think. Although it's closer. But then there's that whole, oh, go to the city thing. Oh, let's go to the cities. Although that's kind of wearing off a little bit, I think. For me anyway, 6:11 News Radio 1310 KNOX. Our current temperature, 64. We do have some rain coming. I did pull up the radar and Mark has that in the forecast, a severe storm possible. If you have your phone weather app, you can look at that and you just look at the radar. That's a pretty big system and there's some pretty aggressive signatures coming back with that Doppler radar. So there's some heavy rain within it. And will we get it? We'll probably get a little bit of it. I think most of it's going to be south of here, but we'll chat with Mark coming up here in a little bit. But right now, newsroom, let's get in there. Here's Alex Carminati.
1: With your news on the twos, I'm Alex Carminati. A 44-year-old Grafton man is facing multiple felony charges after police say he assaulted a woman and tried to stop her from calling 911. The victim told police that Jonathan Kaufman had been drinking all day and became increasingly aggressive. Documents say Kaufman shoved the victim into a wall, grabbed her around her neck, and hit her in the face several times. The victim told police she went to a neighbor's house to call 911. A 59-year-old Valley City woman has been charged with multiple felony and misdemeanor offenses after a stolen firearm and meth were found at her residence. Dawn Andraki was arrested and is accused of having possession of a firearm as a felon, as well as having possession of meth, drug supplies, and stolen property. Only three people will be running for three open seats on the East Grand Forks School Board this November. Incumbents Josh Perkowitz and Amanda Holweger are running for second terms, while Gwen Euling's running to replace Lindsey King. For KNOX News, I'm Alex Carminati.
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0: All right, KNOX and football. Minnesota Vikings 13-3 loss to the Baltimore Ravens. That happened on Saturday, U.S. Bank Stadium. 66,000 people showed up to watch now. Trouble scoring in the preseason for the Vikings. And again, though, that's... Are they going all starters? No. Are they calling the plays they'd probably normally call in the regular season? Probably not. I would say not. Plus, they had a joint practice with Baltimore. They got a lot of looks there. Vikings defense looked good again. Their preseason, their next preseason game is versus Denver. And then, as you know, it's not four preseason games. It's three now. And then they're done, and then they move on to the regular season. 17 games. So, yeah, that starts very soon. Minnesota Twins. Their topsy-turvy, inconsistent play continues. Swept by the Padres, losing three straight. They're out west. They remain out there. They'll take on the Athletics, and that's up next for them. UND football. Their game, August 27th, this Thursday, a game versus Long Island University at the Alaris Center. IndyCar. Yeah, there was an event this weekend in D.C., it's the Freedom 250 Grand Prix in Washington. Also, WNBA player, former player, Enes Kanter, Freedom, ejected from a Sky Fever game after confrontation. Now, he's the one who he applied to play as a transgender female to the WNBA. Yeah. So he went to the game and made up a little ruckus there. An Arizona State men's hockey player collapsing during outdoor workout Thursday and remains hospitalized. Also, tight end Daquan Wright entering the transfer portal. You're like, okay, no big deal. Well, here's the big deal. He's on an NFL roster for the Browns. He was at their training camp, often injured, but still, nonetheless, at their training camp. He also has eligibility left in college. So will this happen more and more, where you get someone who jumped into the NFL, maybe didn't make the team, thought, I've got eligibility left, I'll just duck back into the college ranks, let me do that. Is that going to happen more and more? I mean, it's certainly a possibility. The young man is taking full advantage of those opportunities. I'll give him that all day. And that is a look at sports. News Radio 1310 KNOX 107.9 103.3 FM. Overcast right now, 64. And if you're like me, I like looking at the sonar as we've got, or not the sonar, the radar. Although I looked at a little sonar this weekend in Devil's Lake. Didn't see a lot of fish. That was the other thing. Like, they should be here. Where are they at? We weren't the only ones, though. We did pick up a couple fish. All right, so what do we have here? I'm looking at the that's a pretty big system. And it is the majority of the strength of it right now is north of Jamestown, south of Devil's Lake. Let's see where that is as I click on it here. But that looks like some pretty aggressive stuff. It looks like it's kind of on a path for us. I think it's going to miss us south, though. This is more Fargo. And, gosh, maybe into maybe some Hillsborough will be catching this too, but some pretty heavy rain in that system. But right now, south of Devil's Lake, near Carrington, Carrington's getting hit pretty hard right now. But there's a good band of storms there. And really, the storm overall is the almost the height, the entire height of the state of North Dakota. It's starting to wiggle up into Manitoba there a little bit. We'll catch up with Mark. We'll get an update there. 620 the time. 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
0: 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Hope you had a good weekend. Back to school. And everyone's on a little bit of a different

0: school for the little one kids. Oh, man. Those photos are precious, huh? Newsroom, let's get in there right now. Here's Alex Carminati, KNOS.
1: With your news on the twos, I'm Alex Carminati. A 59-year-old Valley City woman has been charged with multiple felony and misdemeanor offenses after a stolen firearm and meth were found at her residence. Dawn Andraki was arrested and is accused of having possession of a firearm as a felon, as well as having possession of meth, drug supplies, and stolen property. Only three people will be running for three open seats on the East Grand Forks School Board this November. Incumbents Josh Perkowitz and Amanda Holweger are running for second terms, while Gwen Ulin's running to replace Lindsey King. East Grand Forks residents will vote on these three candidates on November 3rd in the general election. And the University of North Dakota will begin the 2026-2027 academic year later today, when classes officially start as of 4 p.m. The first full day of classes will be tomorrow. For KNOX News, I'm Alex Carminati.
0: Thank you, Alex. Another update from Alex heads your way. We'll catch up with him in about, let's see here, 7 minutes right now on the phone with me, Mark Ewens. How are you?
2: Howdy, howdy, hi. How was your weekend there, young man?
0: Good. Got some fishing in, and the weather was ideal. Ideal. I mean, just fantastic. Devil's Lake was hardly any wind. It would come up, then it wouldn't, then it would, then it wouldn't. I mean, it was really quite ideal. So, but the fish weren't super cooperative. So anyway, as I look at the radar here, we've got some activity going on. We got a pretty strong storm that's making its way across the prairie. And it looks like it's Carrington. It's probably going to hit Hillsborough. It looks more Fargo than us. What do you think there?
2: Oh, no, I've been listening to you. You've pretty much, you know, you've been in the area a very long time, obviously, yeah. Like your whole life. So you have a pretty good handle on the weather. Obviously, the more intense parts of the thunderstorms, you're absolutely right. Kind of the north end of my radar, right around Tulna, and then expect it just east of New Rockford, approaching the Bend City area. So folks in that line, heavy rain, perhaps some hail, some gusty winds, severe weather, not currently in the picture with warnings, but you're right. The Stark weather, Edmore, Adams, Lankin areas, there's a big area of moderate to heavy rainfall, a little bit of lightning, but mostly rain coming our way. There's also some big thunderstorm up in southwestern Manitoba, and they may factor into the picture as well. Overall, kind of a stormy day today, and as is always the case with showers and storms, not everybody gets wet, not everybody gets rain, but pretty good chance across the region.
0: Yeah, it looks like Dassel is going to get hammered, you know. So I just wanted to say Dassel, honestly. I hadn't, you know, never had a chance to say Dassel, I don't believe. So we'll get rain, though, right? We will.
2: Again, showers and storms, you know, yeah. Everybody will get rain. Yeah, it could be a tenth of an inch. It could be a couple of hundredths. It could be an inch and a half. I mean, that's always the challenge with showers and storms. Like on Friday,
0: yeah.
2: I've got some explaining to do because, you know, it was a dry forecast. One little rain shower. It kind of sprinkled up at the track, I'm told, but right at the street fair, right in downtown, they got a deluge for about 3 or 4 minutes, right down there. It didn't rain at the radio station, but yeah. As I got onto South Belmont Road north of 62nd, it was coming down. I got to my house, there was nothing. So that's how showers work.
0: Yeah, and we've had a lot of them this summer. So let's jump into our specifics here with our five-dayer, and let's walk through it. If you could do that.
2: Sure. And there right. is a risk for severe weather here as we go through the course of the next day and a half. So into tonight, if it happens, of course, we'll bring you the details for the area. So a severe storm possible, some showers and storms, 86 if we get enough sunshine today with southerlies up to 25. An evening storm, 61 for a low, winds continue out of the south to 15. Tuesday, variably sunny skies, breezy 81. Some isolated storms with a weaker front coming through Wednesday, the high of 80. We end the week Thursday, Friday with mainly dry weather, highs right around 80 degrees. So for those that need the rain, probably welcome. For those that don't get the rain, we'll keep trying.
0: Yeah. All right. Thank you, sir. And we'll catch up next hour, okay?
2: That's the plan.
0: A little bit of rain headed our way, it appears, and more in some areas of North Dakota. Mark illustrated there, yeah. You just never know what you're going to get with these passing showers this time of year. All right, 6:26 is the time. 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We'll take a break. We are at 64 degrees. KNOX, good morning.
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0: Ah, there we go. Come Monday. 6:29 on a Monday. Crazy August 24th.
10: Heading up to San Francisco.
0: 64 temperature. Some rain headed our way. We are going to get wet. Just be aware of that.
10: I got my hush puppies on.
0: A good portion of the eastern part of North Dakota is going to be getting a storm coming through. Some more severe than others. We just talked about that. Newsroom, let's get in there.
10: That I'd be missing you so.
0: Here's Alex Carminati, KNOX.
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1: As North Dakota Governor Kelly Armstrong declared a drought emergency, the Minnesota Department of Natural Resources says that 45% of the state's under a severe drought. Parts of northern Minnesota are considered to be in extreme drought, which includes Polk, Norman, and Clay counties. In central Minnesota, dairy farmer Sawyer Winters says there's been prolonged dry conditions.
11: We actually planted several fields of alfalfa for our dairy cattle, and normally we would expect to get three cuttings before fall, but this year we've only gotten one cutting, so that's just a pretty significant reduction in alfalfa.
1: Winter's a dairy farmer in Buckman, Minnesota, which is located in Morrison County. His home county currently has moderate to severe drought conditions. Even though there's been some setbacks with the drought, Winter says he's found other ways to get by, but that also has its pros and cons.
11: I would say one thing that has been helping us financially is the strong beef market. Beef prices are really high right now, which provides some additional value for dairy farmers when we sell our cattle. But these high beef prices also are a sign of a much larger problem. The U.S. cattle herd is at its lowest level in 75 years.
1: The DNR says there was a statewide average of 3.82 inches of precipitation for the month of July, which is 0.13 inches below what's normal. The Red River Valley is facing its driest summer since the Dust Bowl during the 1930s. For KNOX News, I'm Alex Carminati.
0: Wow. We need the rain, that's for sure. We're getting some. We'll be getting some here briefly. Severe storms possible, too. Some showers and storms today, 86 for a high. An evening storm, 61. Tomorrow, varied sunshine, 81. And then Wednesday, more rain in that forecast on Wednesday, 80 isolated storms. And then Thursday and Friday, mainly dry those days and a high of about 80 degrees. Some welcome rains. Yeah, we're getting that right now. It's headed our way, the eastern part of the state. It looks like pretty much the entire eastern part. Maybe not the southern, but they might. They might get something. But that's a pretty big storm, almost running the entire height of North Dakota. Not quite. It's getting up into Canada. It would be close. But there is some aggressive system just south. It'll probably just hit south of us. Looks like it's going to go over Fargo a little bit. News Radio 1310 KNOX. Good morning. How are you?
12: Good morning, buddy.
0: Hey, man.
12: So, I got a brother. You went to Devil's Lake, right? This weekend?
0: Yeah, I did. Fishing, yeah.
12: Okay, I got a brother-in-law that has a boat there, and he said he couldn't fish because the lake was dry. Is he lying to me or what?
0: No, I think it's down. I mean, I think it appears to be down a little bit, but that lake kind of does that, up and down, up and down, up and down. And I think if that region gets rain, it finds itself in Devil's Lake. So, but I think it is down. I'm starting to see more and more stumps that I just didn't realize were there, right? They're more exposed. So I wouldn't say that. No, I wouldn't. I mean, I'll check to see what the height is, if it is down from last year or not, but it's so hard to tell, Christian.
12: Maybe just where he parks his boat.
0: Could be. Cause there's old part of the lake and there's new part of the lake too, right? You got that combo, right? Because it expanded in the 90s when we got a ton of rain.
12: I've never been there.
0: Oh,
12: no,
0: okay.
12: Question this morning. I got on the road late, so.
0: I haven't had one yet. No, I nothing's really struck me as something. But I'm working on something right now. I found a story. This is kind of a cool story. It's cool. About new trend. There's a trend in naming kids after weapons.
12: Wow.
0: Like Gunner and Wesson. Caliber.
12: Oh, yeah.
0: You know, you probably know, you might know a gauge, don't you?
12: A what?
0: A gauge.
12: A gauge? Like a shotgun?
0: You do,
12: gauge?
0: But you probably know somebody named Gauge.
12: Oh, Gauge, yeah. I'm thinking like a knife, like Buck. Buck would be a good name.
0: That would be a good name. Dagger.
12: Yeah, Dagger.
0: You know, Cutter. You know, there's some good ones out there for sure. So, yeah. All right. All right, later shooter. All right, 6:35 the time, News Radio 1310 KNOX. Yeah, I saw this naming trend. I thought it was kind of cool. I know of some. There's an emerging trend of naming kids after weapons, names like Gunner, Wesson. I know some Gunners. Don't know a Wesson, Caliber, Shooter. I call everybody Shooter. Trigger, Blade, Cannon. How about that for a name? Remington, solid name. It's a name. I mean, it's a family name anyway, right? Although it's a last name. Beretta, that's a good one. Colt, Colt's good. Ruger, Winchester. Arson, I don't know about arson. That's more of an action. That's not a good one. Cutter and Dagger, and I'm sure there's more of them. Some people wonder, oh, are they too aggressive, too violent? I don't think so. I've known Gauges. You know, like, a, you know, that, yeah, for sure. Yeah, that is a trend. I do know some back to school. No, I don't, not necessarily back to school. There's an emerging trend of kids getting named after weapons like Gunner, Wesson. We went through that. Yeah. All right. So that's kind of a cool thing to do. I don't mind those names. A lot of pressure on you the rest of your life. 636 KNOX. No joke.

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3: Good morning. This is your 1310 KNOX Monday harvest weather forecast for the Drayton District of American Crystal Sugar. Looking into high temperatures over the course of the next week, generally in the mid to upper 70s, warming into the low to mid 80s midweek, then cooling back down into the mid 70s for the late WIC period. Overnight low temperatures will generally be in the upper 40s to the low 50s early, warming into the mid to upper 50s midweek, cooling back to the mid to upper 40s for the weekend. Maximum relative humidities generally 80 to 90% with minimum relative humidities of 30 to 40%. Over the course of the next week, some showers today with the better chance Wednesday and Thursday, between a quarter and a half of an inch is expected. 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For 1310 KNOX, I'm meteorologist Mark Ewens.
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6: 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Naming kids after weapons. A lot of pressure there. Like, if your name is Gunner and you're in sports, you better be able to score. Right? I mean, that's a solid name, Wes. And you got to be good with guns. Caliber, again, same thing. Shooter, you got to be really good. You got to be really, I mean, it's your name. There's pressure there. You got to be accurate. Trigger, you got to be really super accurate. Blade, well, you don't necessarily have to live up to your name all the time, right? But, and then experts, again, experts who never, they never get old of being wrong. They say, oh, these names don't age well. They're so aggressive and violent. Okay, whatever. I'm sure they're from some sort of a university where they came up with that. Here's a graphic. Thank you. Devil's Lake, Creole Bay, since April of last year, started right now at 1450, went up to about a half foot, started to fall. The big rains have very recently made a bump, but it'll continue to fall slowly. Yeah, it does adjust there, but it doesn't really, it's not like the Red River. It doesn't fluctuate that quickly or that dramatically. It takes a while, but when it goes, it goes. So it's kind of down a little bit right now, but it's been down further in, say, since last May. It's about very similar to what it was as it started the season. And it was a little bit of a lull there in early July, late June, early July, where it was pretty low. But it's kind of just a little bit above that right now. So, but at its peak, yeah, there's been fluctuations with it. But it's a big body of water. It truly is. 641 the time, News Radio 1310 KNOX. We've got sports for you. Here's my question. We got school starting. And this has become more and more prevalent the last 10, 15, maybe 20 years. Maybe more than that. And I just didn't know. I was falling asleep. Homeschooling. And the question is for the parents. Simple question for you this morning. Homeschooling and parents. Was this ever considered? I know there's a ton of programs out there. There's resources, there's lesson plans, there's the whole thing. Now, I know a few families that have done this. But homeschooling, parents, was this ever considered? at 775-5559. You want to control what your kids are learning. I understand that. You think, hey, they might want to, they should be able to get a little bit more math. They don't maybe want history necessarily. Well, yeah, history specifically with a slant to it. They don't want their children indoctrinated, that kind of thing. They want to have control of what they learn. And there are programs for it. Homeschooling and parents. Was this ever considered? You can answer that at 775-5559. Let's get in the newsroom right now. It's Alex Carminati, KNOX.
5: With your news on the twos, I'm Alex Carminati. A 44-year-old Grafton man is facing multiple felony charges after police say he assaulted a woman and tried to stop her from calling 911. The victim told police that Jonathan Kaufman had been drinking all day and became increasingly aggressive. Documents say Kaufman shoved the victim into a wall, grabbed her around her neck, and hit her in the face several times. The victim told police she went to a neighbor's house to call 911. A 59-year-old Valley City woman has been charged with multiple felony and misdemeanor offenses after a stolen firearm and meth were found at her residence. Dawn Andraki was arrested and is accused of having possession of a firearm as a felon, as well as having possession of meth, drug supplies, and stolen property. Only three people will be running for three open seats on the East Grand Forks School Board this November. Incumbents Josh Perkowitz and Amanda Holweger are running for second terms, while Gwen Euling's running to replace Lindsey King. For KNOX News, I'm Alex Carminati.
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6: Thank you, Alex. Another update. The KNOX Newsroom heads your way. We'll do that in about 9 minutes. With that question this morning at 775-5559, homeschooling. It's a thing. And parents, was this ever considered? At 775-5559. Or if you're homeschooled, you can text in as well, 775-5559. All right, the Vikings, a loss. They couldn't get anything going offensively, and they did get into the red zone. 13-3 loss to the Baltimore Ravens. Trouble scoring in the preseason. I wonder, hope it doesn't continue into the regular season. Their final preseason game is in Denver. They take on Denver. The Twins, topsy-turvy, inconsistent play continues. It's just they'll win three in a row, and then they'll lose three in a row. Up and down and up and down. They're not a playoff team. Athletics next for them for Minnesota out west. They did get swept by the Padres. UND football, it starts this week. How about that? We get rolling. And a promising season as well. The Bison, not in their conference any longer. They made the jump above. And I believe they're, I'll have to look. I forget what conference the Bison are in. I have to keep up with their schedule as well. But they'll be playing some different teams this fall, that is for sure. August 27th, UND football. They will take on Long Island University at the Alera Center. IndyCar event. This happened in D.C. The 250, get it, 250 years, Grand Prix took place there. WNBA, former NBA player Enes Kanter, Freedom, ejected from the Sky Fever game after confrontation. Now, if you remember, he and I believe another player both wanted to play in the WNBA, and they're forcing a decision by the WNBA. Now, these are they're men, but they're going to say that they're transitioning to women. There's that, right? And the WNBA is wringing their hands on it. An Arizona State men's hockey player collapsing during outdoor workout Thursday remains hospitalized. And it was very hot that day, as it often is in Arizona. It was above 90 degrees, 92 and a half degrees. And also, this is a weird thing, and we might see more of this moving forward with the rule changes to the NCAA, with the portal, the NIL, essentially they're paid athletes, right? They're no longer that amateur status. They are paid. They're compensated for their skills and their duties. But tight end Daquan Wright entering the transfer portal. Okay, no big deal. Well, no, he's on an NHL, or I'm not NHL, but he's on an NFL roster. He's with Cleveland. Now, he's been injured quite a bit with the camp and not really participated much. That's probably leading to him wanting to go back. He did play at Ole Miss originally, but yeah, he applied for the transfer portal. I'm sure they're going to let him go back even after having a National Football League camp. back to school bonanza still going on. Thank you, texter, for sending that in. All you have to do is text school to 775-5559. All right, that's all you got to do. Text school to 775-5559. And you're then eligible. You got to fill the stuff out after that. You get that kickback link, your name, your email, stuff like that. Then you're eligible to win $5,000. Your name is literally in the running to win $5,000. And you can answer this question if you'd like, this homeschooling business. Homeschooling. So parents, specifically to you, was this ever considered? I mean, did you even have this conversation? At 775-5559. It's more prevalent than it has been. That's for sure. Today, August 24th, Monday, things get rolling. We do have quite the schedule of sporting events headed your way throughout this fall. If you want to know more, and if you're just curious, you're like, hey, it's a Tuesday night. It's a Friday night. Wonder what KNOX Radio has. 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We stream a ton of stuff. I mean, we got the radio equipment oftentimes. We have the streaming equipment, which is cameras, microphones, processors, all that stuff. It's quite a kit when we walk into I don't do it. It'd be Alex and Ryan, Sam has done it. Some other ones have done it as well. But when we get into a situation, I think Jacob does some recording, or not recording, but some camera work as well. But it's quite popular. It's been very popular. And we'll be firing that up. It's always, last week we had a soccer game. We always seemingly have something going on during that week. And it'll get really busy here in the fall, certainly with the sports. 6:48 the time, News Radio 1310 KNOX, and homeschooling. Parents, was this ever considered for you, for your kids? At 775-5559.
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0: Rosanna, Rosanna Dana. We were talking about that last week. Your favorite Saturday Night Live character, Rosanna Dana. Gilda Radner came up. 6:52 the time. All right, here we go. Let's get in the newsroom. Another look at that. We got ABC News at the top of the hour. Right after that, another trip into the newsroom with Alex Carminati. That's coming up. But homeschooling. Now, this is for parents. Parents, was this ever considered? And then, okay, so you've homeschooled your children. Would you do it again? You can answer that at 775-5559. That's become kind of a thing. You can get programs. You can get lesson plans, the whole thing. You can get it's supported. We'll just say that. With various websites, and I'm sure a ton of YouTube videos on it. Let's get the newsroom right now, KNOX.
1: With your news on the twos, I'm Alex Carminati. A 59-year-old Valley City woman has been charged with multiple felony and misdemeanor offenses after a stolen firearm and meth were found at her residence. Dawn Andraki was arrested and is accused of having possession of a firearm as a felon, as well as having possession of meth, drug supplies, and stolen property. Only three people will be running for three open seats on the East Grand Forks School Board this November. Incumbents Josh Perkowitz and Amanda Holwager are running for second terms, while Gwen Newland's running to replace Lindsey King. East Grand Forks residents will vote on these three candidates on November 3rd in the general election. And the University of North Dakota will begin the 2026-2027 academic year later today, when classes officially start as of 4 p.m., the first full day of classes will be tomorrow. For KNOX News, I'm Alex Carminati.
0: Thank you, Alex. Another update from Alex heads your way. We'll do that right after ABC News at the top of the hour. All right, quickly here. Coming up next hour, I've got some tickets to give away. And this is for racing. River City Speedway. This is World of Outlaws. They've got the second leg of the Northern Tour. Now, this starts, this is Friday. It's coming up this Friday, the 28th. So we've got tickets for this. I think we physically have these tickets. So if you win them today, and it'll be the same way, well, you can get it in right now. Just go ahead and get it in right now. But I want you to

0: 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All right? Make sure and go to the event. That's what we want, because these are nice tickets and people do really like them. 655 KNOX.
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8: Corn market setting itself up for a rally because of low yield estimates. You're listening to the American Ag Network. Good morning. I'm Susan Littlefield. Add to that, Saturday trade negotiations between U.S. and Canada broke down, and as a result, the U.S. is imposing a 50% tariff on billions of dollars worth of certain Canadian imports. Canada plans to levy dollar-for-dollar retaliatory tariffs on the U.S. In the bigger picture for agriculture, the trade spot may be a disrupting effort in the revisions for USMCA. On Friday, USDA did confirm that China bought 712,000 metric tons of beans, and an unknown buyer purchased another 720,000. On China's Dalian Exchange, November corn is up 0.71%. November beans are down 0.34%. January soybean meal is down 0.12%. And the November Malaysian palm oil is trading down 1.43%. This is the American Ag Network.
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8: Let's take a look at those overnight trade numbers. September corn, 13 higher, 496 and three quarters. December, 522 and a quarter, up 13 and three quarters. September soybeans, 1222, that's down three. And November, 1234 and three quarters, down four and three quarters. Soybean meal, September, 318.90, up 120. December's up 120 at 327. Oil, September, 67.44, down 191. December, 67.74, down 184. Chicago wheat, September, 6.95, 13 and a half higher. December's up 13 and three quarters, 7.13. Kansas City, September, 7.67 and three quarters, up 11 and a half. December, 7.84, up 11 and a half. And Minneapolis, September, 7.06. That market's up 8 and a quarter, as December up 8, trading 7.33 and a quarter. 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
1: ABC News, I'm Mike Dabosky. New sanctions on Iran due to be unveiled by Treasury Secretary Scott Bessent this afternoon in what President Trump is calling an economic D-Day. Canada and the United States squaring off in a new trade fight. Canada's prime minister promising a dollar-for-dollar response to those 50% tariffs ordered by President Trump. More from ABC's Elizabeth Schulze in Washington.
2: We know that prices, inflation, the economy are a top, if not the top concern for so many voters. A lot of the states that have the biggest trade with Canada, think Michigan, Wisconsin, those are critical states in the midterm election, and those are very well places where you could see now consumers paying higher prices for some of these goods.
1: Tens of thousands of people forced from their homes by the Hawk Fire around Reno, Nevada, and thousands more could be ordered to get out soon. The fire growing to over 15,000 acres. This is ABC News. The U.S. Postal Service is proposing a new change where states would be required to collect and report voter information like names and home addresses attached to a unique barcode on every mail-in ballot distributed. ABC News national correspondent Stephen Portnoy spoke to ABC's Start Here podcast.
3: This particular rule is hung up in the courts. A panel of the Boston-based First Circuit Appeals Court ruled 2-1 in July that the administration couldn't move forward with this particular plan because of the idea that elections are controlled by the states. That ruling said the president's executive order in this regard imposes unprecedented levels of involvement by federal officials in how states administer elections.
1: It's unclear whether the measure will be in a place ahead of the midterm elections. And Oregon authorities have identified Benjamin Charles Parker as the suspect in a quintuple homicide. Those human remains were found when firefighters responded to a call about a burning building in Washington County. I'm Mike Dabosky, ABC News.
4: From the Berkshire Hathaway Home Services Family Realty Newsroom, this is KNOX News with Alex Carminati.
5: Grand Forks County State's Attorney Haley Wamstad says a proposed sales tax to offset property taxes for residents that would also fund the Grand Forks County Sheriff's Office may not be carried out as originally implied. Wamstad says she did research into a possible new county sales tax after it was suggested by Sheriff Andy Schneider. She told the county commission last Tuesday the sales tax would need voters to approve.
6: If the board wished to move forward with a sales tax proposal, it would be through an amendment of our home rule charter. Any amendments of the home rule charter need to be published at least 60 days in advance of the election in which it appears on the ballot. So it would be a very tight timeline.
5: Schneider's idea for the sales tax would use part of its revenue to replace funding for the sheriff's 2027 budget. The rest of the revenue would be used to offer a property tax credit to county property owners. Wamstad also referenced a 1993 legal opinion relating to this proposal.
6: There's actually an attorney, North Dakota Attorney General's opinion directly on point on this question. The Attorney General concluded that a home rule political subdivision does not have legal authority to issue a property tax credit. If the board wished to move forward, it would probably have to be a reduction in mill levies rather than a credit.
5: A ballot measure would need to be created by August 31st if voters were to decide on this proposal this November. For KNOX News, I'm Alex Carminati.
7: Thank you, Alex. KNOX Newsroom heads your way in a little bit. 9 minutes from now, so another trip in there. Hey, good morning. Monday, August 24th, kind of a transition week, back to school, that whole thing. I've got another question coming up for you. It is school related. We are getting a lot of people responding to our Rubbin is Racing. We've got these racing tickets. We've got the World of Outlaws will be at River City Speedway action this Friday, the 28th, and your chance to win tickets. I already got a few of them given out, so we've already done that. What we need is your first name, last initial, and we already have your phone number. And then, of course, you have to put in there, Rubbin is Racing. You got to do that, absolutely. All right. Severe storm possible. We've got some wet roads right now. We got a little bit of got some rain activity happening. And if you look at the radar, which I like to do, it's always up in this room anyway. So you look up there, it's a pretty big system, almost stretching the entire height of North Dakota. from north to south. Just a little short. It's getting up into Winnipeg a little bit, but it's a big system. We're going to get some rain. Fargo's going to get probably a little bit more rain. There's a band of showers that is just south of Grand Forks that's got a little bit more rain in it. Some showers and storms today, 86 for a high. Tonight, an evening storm, 61. Tuesday, varied sunshine, bit breezy, 81. Wednesday, isolated storms in 80. Thursday and Friday, mainly dry, a high of about 80 degrees. Some welcome rains, certainly. But right now, let's see what we got going on. We got a little bit of rain in the area, overcast, 64 that temperature right now. Farmer Ray, how are you? And I had a conversation about you over the weekend. Someone asked, like, hey, does Farmer Ray call? Has he given up? Has he given any kind of details about his wheat? And I think you did last week, right? Weren't you talking about your wheat? That it might not have the protein in it that's needed? I'm not sure if you said that or not.
0: Protein's been high, but the test weight is low.
7: The test weight. Okay, thank you. All right.
0: The 3 weeks of really hot weather made it, you know, like even I combined some oats yesterday. I took a sample. It was 35 pounds. You want it to be at least 38, hopefully 40 pounds, like last year, heavy oats last year.
7: All right. So that is that moisture? It's moisture related or what is that? Just stunting growing?
0: Test weight, you want 40-pound oats if you really want a good crop. You want 60 to 64-pound wheat if you want a good crop.
7: So what causes that? Lack of rain? Too much rain? What causes that?
0: When it was filling, when it was, remember them 95-degree days for 2 weeks?
7: Okay.
0: Yeah, that's when it's making seed, and it's just too hot, and it just fills too fast, and it doesn't get plump.
7: Okay. All right.
0: It's like winter for us, well, fat guys. We get plump in winter.
7: Is that what it is? Okay. It's always something with farming. You could do everything right, and you don't get the right weather, and you don't get the crop you need. That stinks. That stinks.
0: Well, so yesterday I started at 2:45, and it was down to 13.5 moisture, so that's what you want to put in the bin.
7: Okay.
0: And 8:30 last night, 13.5, 14, it got tough early. The grass was just wet last night.
7: Okay. All right. So
0: and now it's going to be wet again this morning at 9 o'clock. It's going to be raining at my place.
7: So when you test the precipitation, or not precipitation, but the moisture of said grain, is it this some sort of handheld device? You put grain in there and then you twist it and it tells you the number? Is that how it works?
0: You're right on the money on that one.
7: All right. I've seen those before. All right.
0: Yep. And mine is pretty accurate. I did a test at 14 and I checked the elevator. It was 13.9. So I'd sooner be one-tenth high than the other way around.
7: How long have those gizmos been out? The little handheld moisture
0: I'd say
7: tester.
0: About 30, 35 years.
7: No
0: well,
7: kidding.
0: Back in the 80s, I had them.
7: Okay.
0: So that's almost, that's 40 years.
7: Yeah,
0: time goes.
7: I know. It seems like yesterday, but it's really not. So.
0: But now when you listen to all our experts on the crop tour, oh my God, the crops are just great. Well, then they showed pictures of the corn cobs in Iowa and Nebraska. They're about half the longest they were last year.
7: Yeah, they don't, some of them don't even have ears on them.
0: No, some are empty.
7: Yeah, so it's not, they came up, but you're like, they didn't really do the thing. They didn't follow through
0: anyway,
7: with their job.
0: Corn is up today, wheat's up today, but soybeans are down because with this last rain we've had up here, soybeans are looking good if we don't get an early frost.
7: Did you go to college, Farmer Ray?
0: I got my college from KNOX.
7: You did?
0: School of Hard Knocks.
7: You did the cool School of Hard Knocks. All right, thank you. But do you have any advice for incoming freshmen for university?
0: Don't drink. Don't do drugs. Get an education. Make money. Or make use of your money that your folks and grandparents are paying for.
7: God, isn't that the truth?
0: Leave the party for after you get working.
7: Yeah, you got plenty of time for that.
0: Yeah, you party like a rock star when you're 25 years old and you don't get all these little diseases and pregnancies and all these other little things.
7: Well, you're going down all sorts of paths here, aren't you?
0: College can be nasty.
7: Yeah, it can be. And then you're paying for it on top of it. So there is that.
0: Then you're going to have $400,000 if you go to a rich school.
7: Oh, God.
0: And it'll take you 40 years to pay for it.
7: Thank you, Farmer Ray, for that ray of sunshine, dose of reality this morning. All right. Thank you, sir. News Radio 1310 KNOX. That's another question for you this morning here. Do you have any advice for incoming college freshmen? A lot of people went to college. I did. All I would say is go to class. Just go to class. And yeah, you shouldn't be drinking on a random Tuesday night. You just shouldn't be. Ask me how I know. 709 KNOX.
4: Brian Michaels will tell you 12 inches of water on 40 inches of ice is perfectly safe.
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7: 7:12 the time. Another update from Alex and swings your way here in just a few seconds. But yeah, here's the new question this morning. It is school related. Any advice for incoming college freshmen that you could offer them at 775-5559? Because college, you can make mistakes. And some of those mistakes will follow you, especially financially, right? And, of course, other. But, yeah, take it serious. Go to class. That's all my advice. Get to class. That's all you got to do. Your brain will take care of the rest of it. All right, 7:12 the time. Newsroom, let's get in there right now. Here's Alex, recent college graduate, by the way. Here he is.
5: With your news on the twos, I'm Alex Carminati. A 74-year-old Esmond man died last Saturday when he was driving a pickup truck that got hit by a train. The truck was stuck at a railroad crossing in Wells County. The crash happened nearly 5 miles northeast of Harvey. A 2022 Chevy Silverado was on the railroad tracks when a BNSF train hit the driver's side of the truck. The man died from his injuries. A Pennsylvania trucker is accused of causing a crash that killed a motorcyclist in northern Minnesota. The collision happened on Highway 371 near Walker. Minnesota State Patrol authorities say the semi was heading south on Highway 371 when the driver made a quick maneuver on the right shoulder towards the motorcycle. And Sanford Health is planning to open the Sanford North Mandan Walk-In Clinic on September 1st. Sanford is adding exam rooms, new provider offices, and nurse stations to the clinic. For KNOX News, I'm Alex Carminati.
13: Good morning. This is your 1310 KNOX Monday Harvest Weather Forecast for the Hillsborough District of American Crystal Sugar. Over the course of the next 7 days, high temperatures will generally range from the upper 70s to the lower 80s, with mid-80s by midweek, cooling into the mid-70s for the weekend. Overnight low temperatures will generally be in the low to mid-50s early in the week, then warming into the upper 50s to around 60 degrees for midweek, cooling back to the upper 40s to low 50s late week. Maximum relative humidities will peak from 80 to 90%, with morning relative humidities peaking around 100%. Minimum afternoon humidities will drop to 30 to 40%. Over the course of the next week, some showers are possible today, then again late Wednesday into Thursday, with around a quarter to a half an inch in spots. 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
7: Yeah, let's do some sports. Oh, by the way, I do have the names, and then they know. World of Outlaw tickets, I've given them all away. Thank you for trying. I certainly appreciate the text message. The people that did win, they are aware of that. Also, Vikings preseason game at U.S. Bank Stadium. Hey, they got 66,000 people in there for the Vikings and the Baltimore Ravens. 13-3 loss for the Vikings. Trouble scoring in the preseason. Will that continue? I don't know if it will. They're rolling in a lot of quarterbacks. I think all of them played except for Kyler. So, I mean, Brosmer played. Carson Wentz played. And then also J.J. McCarthy played as well. So they're getting some reps in. Minnesota Twins, topsy-turvy, inconsistent play. That continues. They're swept by the Padres. They were out west and continue to be out west past the weekend. They've got a series coming up next with the Athletics, next for Minnesota. But that's just it. They'll win three in a row, and then they'll lose three in a row. They're just up and down, not consistent enough. UND football this week. We've been talking about this a long time. I bet they're anxious. I bet they're anxious to hit somebody else other than their teammates. They just get bored of looking at that same number across from you, right? I would imagine. And so they'll get that. They take on Long Island University at the Alaris Center. That's August 27th. IndyCar. They had a Freedom 250 Grand Prix in Washington. Also the WNBA, former NBA player Enes Kanter, Freedom, ejected from the Sky Fever game after a confrontation. He's been rather outspoken with regarding the WNBA and what goes on there. And I believe he's actually put himself in the draft to play in the NBA, WNBA rather. An Arizona State men's hockey player collapsing during outdoor workout Thursday and remains hospitalized. It was in the 90s when they were working out. Also, this is going to be a sign of the times. Moving forward, you'll have college players that'll jump out and they want to get on an NFL roster, maybe an NBA roster, maybe even hockey. Maybe this will happen in hockey too. So they'll maybe leave early. Maybe they don't make the team, or they don't make the team the way they wanted to. They're on the practice team, but yeah, that's not good enough. They still have college eligibility. Well, they go back. So we've got a tight end. His name is Daquan Wright for Cleveland. He's in the Cleveland Browns camp. He enters the transfer portal for college. We'll see more and more of that. And that's often been the case that college football is. Let's be honest with you. It's a training ground for the National Football League. It's essentially their lower ranks, right? It's their youth training course. And that's with the rule changes, the NIL, the transfer portal. This is likely possible. 718, I'm sure someone's going to challenge it. I've never fished Devil's Lake. Is it good for walleye? I've heard it's good for perch, which is tasty fish. Yeah, you know, didn't do as well as we thought we were going to. The weather was perfect, and it's been great for walleye. It's been slow this year, man. It's been tough. Maybe I'm just looking in the wrong spots, right? And I'm one of them fishermen, too, that's like you just do the things. You do the few things that you know. And if you have a little bit of knowledge about Devil's Lake, you've got quite a few areas you can go to. And they're there at some time. You may have missed them. They might be back there in 20, 30 minutes, but you're where they're at should be now, and they're not there. So I don't know what's going on. I think we got picked a little bit by perch. Caught more white bass than we'd caught in a very long time over the weekend, but it's been slower. I'll just say that overall. And it's been an odd year. It has been. Maybe we'll try shallower next time. I don't know. Did that last time. I had some success. But it's just this time of year with the water temperatures and that 70 degree, you're like, God, are they going to be shallow? You don't know. You don't take the risk to do it. 720 is the time. Question for you. Any advice for incoming college freshmen? At 775-5559. Where did I put that? Texter had a really good type thing, like join some groups. There's some grad students that have groups that like study type groups that you can join. I'm sure there's a ton of them. I'm sure you walk by a cork board at the University of North Dakota. I'm sure there's all sorts of opportunities for tutoring and group study, that kind of thing, you know. Get in the same kind of mindset or hang out with people that have that same mindset that you do, that you want to get through college, you want to graduate, you want to do the best you possibly can. And that's good advice, I think. But any advice for incoming freshmen, college freshmen, at 775-5559? Because mistakes can be made there as a freshman. You can wash out, right? What is it? Basically 7 out of 10 don't make it, something like that. Is it that high? I mean, not everyone, you know, a lot of people have a lot of college, but they didn't graduate. Maybe they got a couple, 2-3 years. Maybe they got 2 semesters left. Maybe they got 3. Maybe they have some eligibility left. They just run into a snag. It could be financial. It could be, you know, lack of discipline. Kids are young. They make dumb things, dumb decisions sometimes. But what advice do you have? Any advice for incoming college freshmen? At 775-5559. Impart some wisdom to these people. We'll take a short break and we'll come back. We'll get the newsroom again with Alex, KNOX.
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5: With your news on the twos, I'm Alex Carminati. Sanford Health is planning to open the Sanford North Mandan Walk-In Clinic on September 1st. The plan is to provide a more convenient option for non-emergency care in the area. Sanford is adding exam rooms, new provider offices, and nurse stations to the clinic. The restrooms at Kanowski Park and Grand Forks on South 4th Street are closed because of what's being described as significant vandalism. There's estimated damage worth up to $4,000. The city says that the men's rooms suffer the most amount of damage as there are broken fixtures and a damaged stall door. And UND football starting edge rusher Lance Rucker suffered a foot injury during practice last Friday. An update about how serious the injury is will be announced later today. The UND football team starts the 2026 season this Thursday when they host LIU at the Alaris Center. For KNOX News, I'm Alex Carminati.
7: Thank you, Alex. Another update from Alex heads your way. We'll catch up with him in a little bit, and we'll chat with him this week. His mother went to that university. How about that? Isn't that crazy?
18: Cool.
7: Yeah, it is kind of cool. And they're powder blue, yellow, and white, and they're the Sharks. I know, right? Hope they don't beat us. you never know. You just never, you don't know. Maybe they're having the team of the century there. I don't know. So a little bit of light rain right now. We did get that. It was moving in. How about you, though? I mean, you've got some years with college yourself, and I know with your children, you've certainly had that. Any advice for incoming college freshmen?
18: Don't go to school unless you're absolutely going to be able to use that education to get a job. That's just my thought. A lot of people go to school because, well, you know, you go to school because that's what you're supposed to
7: do.
18: Hey, how about maybe a trade? You can always use more tradespeople. Maybe go work for somebody for a year or two. Especially, go work for a farmer for a couple of years. Mm. Find out what real work is like.
7: Yeah, you'll get smart there. You know, I mean, you'll learn stuff that not everyone has that skill set. So, that was kind of our Mike Rowe moment, who, by the way, with those dirtiest jobs, has taken up that mantle of, hey, the trades. And I know he's got a lot of momentum behind him. I think he's got some sort of group. I think he's got a website and a lot of avenues that people can check into. And I think there's some programs out there, too. You're right about that. That's a good one. That's an insightful one. And people are going to answer that question. Any advice for incoming college freshmen? All right. How about right now? We've got some light rain in our area. That did happen. Mm-hmm. And that system is getting into Minnesota right now. Detroit Lakes, you're getting a little bit of rain. This is going to linger for, this is going to be an hour, hour and a half maybe for us.
18: Yeah, probably hour, hour and a half. It's not moving along very quickly, and the back edge of it is still going through, Trail Griggs on up into western Walsh County. So it's the back edge of it's a ways back to the Wells Nelson County. So, moderate to heavy rain down there in the, that'd be Steele County down towards Valley City. Locally, moderate rainfalls are coming out of the sky. We're just getting into the more significant rain now. It's been raining lightly locally, a couple of hundreds in town. I wouldn't be surprised to see a quarter to a half an inch in spots with the heavier showers. Locally, higher rain amounts to the southwest. I sent you some really big rainfall totals up in the Devil's Lake Basin. They got dumped on pretty heavily in the last 24 hours. I don't think we'll see anything like that, but we will have chances of showers and storms right in through the evening.
7: All right. Let's jump into that. Let's get some. Let's get our 5-day here set up as we're solidly in the 80s and a little bit of moisture in this, at least early this week in our forecast.
18: Sure. So these showers and storms, I think they'll mainly be in the morning, going for a high of 86 degrees with southerlies up to 25 miles an hour. There will be some evening storms, too, that'll develop once the sun pops out and re-destabilizes the atmosphere. 61 for a low by tomorrow morning, south winds to 15. Variably sunny skies on Tuesday, breezy 81. Some isolated storms Wednesday as another little wave comes out of Canada with a high of 80. Thursday and Friday, mainly dry with highs right around 80 degrees. So some welcome rains. We could surely use some more. Some folks got way too much. Some could use a bit more.
7: This storm from north to south, from south to north, is almost the entire height of the state of North Dakota. It's a pretty big system.
18: It is.
7: Yeah, and we're right in kind of the heavier part of it. We're right
18: in our way.
7: Right
18: in our way.
7: We're right in the belly. Right, the midsection is where we're at. All right, thank you, sir, and we'll catch up a little bit later on, okay?
18: Talk later.
7: All right, staff meteorologist, afternoon host, air talent here at KNOX for several years, Mark Ewens, News Radio, 1310 KNOX, World of Outlaw tickets. We gave those out. Thank you very much. Fishing is so goofy, it's been great and then slow. Is that what it's been there? It's been around. It's been an odd year there at Devil's Lake. Here's the other odd thing about this, and I've talked about Devil's Lake before many times. It's known for a perch lake, right? You don't catch a lot of them in the summer. From time to time, you'll catch a stray. Again, you're not targeting them either. There is that. But that's the odd thing. And then in the winter, they catch the heck out of them. But Devil's Lake is, we didn't get skunked, but it was, and we worked, hit some areas, varied speed, did the whole thing. Presentation is kind of similar. Tried a little deal where we'd pitch some jigs up to the shore and then pulled them back, walked them back, did that. No luck there. Mike Rowe is an interesting guy. And you talk about the trades and a champion for the trades. He's really dug himself in for that. He's all into it. He did that dirtiest job thing. He learned about it. But he's an interesting guy in that he went to college, then he sang with an opera company for about 8 years. The guy can sing, flat out, straight up can sing. And that's how he got into entertainment. I think his first TV job, I think he was in San Francisco, that where that dirtiest jobs thing happened. And then somebody from the Discovery Channel saw that and like, hey, that'd be a great program. And of course it took off. It was huge. I thoroughly enjoyed that. He would end up doing those jobs and doing them poorly, getting messy. But he would talk to them and these folks in the trades and they'd ask them how much they make. And they do very well, especially if they own their own business. They do remarkably well. But yeah, any advice for incoming college freshmen? And Mark Ewens was, hey, make sure you go to college for, you're going to use it for your job. Make sure it's that. Don't just go like everyone else is doing it. You know, choose your own path. There is that. But any advice for incoming college freshmen at 775-5559? Let's do this. Let's get in the newsroom right now with Alex Carminati, KNOX.
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5: UND football players Johnny Wiltshire and Avery Scott's eligibility for this season are in question again, as the U.S. Court of Appeals for the 10th Circuit ruled in favor of the NCAA stay request in the Wisney versus NCAA case. A stay request is when a court is asked to pause a ruling they made. This ruling from July says that class of 2022 high school athletes who already use 4 years of college eligibility are able to receive and use an option for a fifth season. UND football players David Neuberger and Jai Martin are also affected by the stay request. Wiltshire and Scott both received temporary restraining orders last month. They're now waiting for preliminary injunction court hearings, and this would allow them both to play in 2026. The UND football team starts the 2026 season this Thursday. U.S. Senator Kevin Cramer says he will block the confirmation of future Trump nominees until the administration changes a Biden-era wetlands rule Cramer thinks hurts farmers. Cramer believes the rule violates private property rights by creating enormous setbacks for drain tile from wetland easements. Those easements are pieces of private land the U.S. Fish and Wildlife Service purchased to protect habitat. Drain tile is a plastic pipe that carries away excess moisture. The Senate's currently in recess until September 14th. Cramer says he's put a hold on every pending nominee. For KNOX News, I'm Alex Carminati.
7: Thank you, Alex. And Alex, how about you? You're a recent college graduate.
5: Yes, I am.
7: Yeah, 2024, May?
5: Yep, two years ago right in on. May of 24.
7: And you were a journalism, I think you ran the campus radio station,
5: so
7: too, didn't you?
5: My overall degree is in journalism and media studies. That was a general degree at Rutgers. I mean, I'm obviously a radio broadcaster, but I was the general manager my senior year of the campus radio station WRSU at Rutgers.
7: Okay. Did you do a cool, like a rock and roll show or anything like that?
5: You didn't? No, I did none of that. I did sports and news. So
7: okay,
5: what I'm
7: so
5: doing here
7: did.
5: Is what I did in college. And I was a sports reporter. I was a news reporter. So I did that throughout my 4 years at WRSU. And yeah, it was a lot of fun. And I got to travel across the Big Ten. And part of the reason why I went to Minnesota after school is because I took a trip to Minneapolis, not once, not twice, but three times in a span of 7 months. My junior year, I went to Minneapolis to cover Rutgers and the Gophers in football and basketball.
7: Oh, wow. So you saw all these campuses. I've talked to you about that. Yep. You've been in pretty much all these stadiums.
5: I've been to a good handful.
7: That's
5: obviously,
7: cool.
5: When I was going to school, the West Coast schools didn't join. I just missed out. So when I graduated, the following school year is when the West Coast schools joined the conference.
7: Just
5: so I just missed out on that.
7: You could have been out in California, that beautiful weather, in like late November or something.
5: My brother is in college at Rutgers, and he's also with the campus radio station. So he's been to California already. He's been to Seattle. He's probably going to Oregon this year. He's a senior upcoming, so you know he's getting ready for one more round of free trips.
7: He just took over your job, essentially, is what
5: he
7: did.
5: Basically, kinda. In some respect. I mean, he's not going in the broadcasting world. He's doing the work for the campus radio station because I was there as a senior when he was a freshman, and he wanted to be a part of this, you know, some of the stuff that I did. Mm-hmm. And all of his friends from college are a part of the radio station. So that's how he met his friends, and he likes it a lot. But no, he has no interest in going into media. He just did it because I did it, and it's also a hobby for him. Okay. So, and plus he gets to travel for free. So
7: that's a cool opportunity for him.
5: Is.
7: How about you then? Just overall, any advice for incoming college freshmen? Because they're rolling in. We get things going this week. Everything's getting school. It'd be great if there's just one day everybody goes back to school, but that's just not the way it's going to work with different districts and things like that.
5: Right.
7: Different levels of education, but it's staggered. But any advice for them, college freshmen coming in?
5: Yeah, I would definitely tell college freshmen, get involved. Get involved in clubs, activities, depending on your field, obviously, what you plan on doing. I would get involved in certain clubs or activities that pertain to your major. If you plan on majoring in something, and that might change as you go along in your 4 years or whatever it may be at UND, especially for the students here. But I would encourage those who are starting, who are first-year students, to get involved right away. Get involved in, some type of activity pertaining to your major. Get involved in whether it's a church group, whether it's, some type of club or activity. You definitely want to meet people because you're going to a place where it's very new to you. You're going to meet a bunch of people that you don't know. You're going to get to know a bunch of people who have a lot of different backgrounds, upbringings than you had, depending on where you're from, obviously. And you might have, some people who, from high school and whatever, going to UND, for example, with you. But for me, I knew of a couple people that were going to Rutgers, but most of my friends at college I met at college.
7: Yeah.
5: I did not know them heading into Rutgers. So, and a big difference for the freshmen that are going into college now compared to me, my freshman year was during COVID.
7: Oh, man.
5: So I graduated high school during COVID, and then my first semester was completely online. So I got to campus the second half of freshman year. My first semester of college, I was at home on Long Island.
7: God.
5: Yeah.
7: That whole thing, you did that the first semester, and then, all right.
5: So
7: the timing couldn't have been worse.
5: Yeah. I mean, it was rough, but it all worked out, and it was a great college experience, and it really worked out altogether. So, again, what I would tell them, get involved in as many activities as you can, especially those that pertain to your major. And I would also tell college freshmen, meet people. Don't be shy. Don't be, sitting in your dorm playing video games all day. Don't be, twiddling your thumbs and being secluded. Now, some people might be introverted. That might be harder for some other folks, but I would encourage freshmen to get out and get about and meet people, say hello to people, whether you run into them at, a coffee shop on campus or whether you run into them in the dining hall or whatever. Just say hello and strike up a conversation, and maybe that could be a lifelong friendship. So definitely open yourself to meeting new people and getting to know people who are probably a lot different than you.
7: Did you go home a lot or not?
5: I only went home during breaks.
7: So no. The answer is okay.
5: I was only an hour and a half away from campus, depending on traffic. But, without the traffic, it took me an hour and a half. But what was helpful for me is that I had the train to take to get back home. So I would hop on the New Jersey Transit from campus on Rutgers's campus in New Jersey, and I would take the transit, the New Jersey Transit to New York City, and then I would hop on the Long Island Railroad from Penn Station on the LIRR to get home to Massapequa Park. So I would take two different trains if I didn't want to drive.
7: Okay.
5: So I did that, as well. And I did that maybe for a weekend once in a while, but mainly it was, just for holidays or winter break or the summer.
7: Yeah, but you were primarily on campus weekend included.
5: Okay. Oh, yeah. I was on campus most of the time. I mean, trust me, I'm not going to commute an hour and a half from Long Island to New Jersey. If it's an hour and a half, I kid you not, guaranteed it was Thanksgiving, but this was the Tuesday before Thanksgiving my junior year, and my mom came to pick me up, and we're driving home or whatever, and we're going from Rutgers to Long Island. And I kid you not, Brian, it was so bad, the traffic, it took us 6 hours to get
7: home. Yeah, you told me that, and it's just insane. And then you showed me the distance on the map, and I'm like, you got to be kidding
5: me. Yeah, it's only about 54 miles or whatever.
7: We don't run into that here.
5: No.
7: We never run into that, unless the
5: miles. And it took 6 hours.
7: I'm glad.
5: That was a lot of fun.
7: Oh, man. I'd love to have a road with no one on it. Thank you, sir, for that. I think it is good advice, and it echoes a lot of what people are saying. Texts are saying, work hard, have fun, but don't take party 101. That's it right there. If you stay in the dorm, texts are saying, don't go home every weekend. It helps you enjoy the entire campus experience. That's a good one as well. And another one, here's another one, and this is echoing kind of what Alex is saying. Find the TRIO program. This is specifically for UND. This is advice here. Find the TRIO, T-R-I-O-O program, I-O. TRIO program. You can benefit from joining it. Lots of perks like registering with grad students, counseling. That'd be helpful. Grant info if you meet their qualifications as well. Yeah, there's probably money out there you don't even know of, too. There's that factor. Parents will like that, just less they got to pay or you got to pay. A lot of programs out there. A lot of little scholarships, too. Your $1,000 type scholarships, they add up. All right. Some showers and storms today. We've had that. Showers will continue. 86 for a high. Tonight, 61. An evening storm as well. Varied sunshine tomorrow and a bit breezy, 81. Wednesday, isolated storms, 80. And then Thursday and Friday, mainly dry those days. And we'll get to 80 degrees. Some welcome rains. But right now, we do have a little bit of rain that's moving its way through. We'll probably have some off and on showers, it appears, for the next maybe hour or so. And but our current temperature, we are at 64 degrees. We've got rain in the area. I'm sorry, we went down to 62 degrees. Southeast wind at 5, humidity up there at 86%. So we've got rain in the area right now. 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And you can answer that question if you'd like. Any advice for incoming college freshmen? As we get school ramped up here, we got sports coming up a little bit for you. The Twins, they win 3 in a row, then they lose 3 in a row. They're up and down all over the place. The Vikings, they lost over the weekend, too, so they're 1-1 this preseason. KNOX.
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20: Good morning. This is your 1310 KNOX Monday Harvest weather forecast for the East Grand Forks District of American Crystal Sugar. Over the course of the next week, temperatures will generally warm to the upper 70s to the lower 80s, with morning low temperatures generally into the 50s, occasionally dropping into the mid to upper 40s by next weekend. Maximum relative humidity will peak from 80 to 90% with localized locations higher, and minimum relative humidity will fall to 30 to 40%. Field conditions look pretty dry with some shower chances coming up, especially later today than on Thursday across the valley. Over the course of the next week, look for up to a quarter of an inch of rain in spots. 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For 1310 KNOX, I'm Mark Ewens.
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3: KNOX Sports Twins Baseball, they're out west. And they're up and down, topsy-turvy, inconsistent play. They get swept by the Padres, losing three straight. Athletics next for Minnesota. The Vikes, 13-3 loss to the Baltimore Ravens. A trouble scoring in the preseason for the Vikings. Will that end up being a case in the regular season? Likely not. They're just getting a lot of reps in. Geez, they played four quarterbacks in the preseason. You got Carson Wentz, Max Brosmer has played, J.J. McCarthy, and Kyler Murray. I mean, so they've gotten that. UND football schedule, August 27th, game one. It's this Thursday. They take on Long Island University. IndyCar holding a Freedom 250 Grand Prix in Washington. Also, a tight end. This is such a strange story. You're going to see more and more of this, though. Tight end Daquan Wright enters the transfer portal. No big deal. Not a big thing, right? Well, he is currently on a roster in the National Football League. He's at their training camp, but things aren't going well. He's been injured a little bit, but he's with Cleveland right now. So it looks like he's going back to the college ranks. And another story to watch, too. This is a good story, and this has got a local vibe to it. Former Minnesota State Moorhead quarterback, his name is Jack Strand. He's a quarterback, played there at Moorhead. He's in the NFL as an undrafted rookie free agent for the Atlanta Falcons. He's turning heads in the preseason after a record-setting Division II career. Now, teams wanted him, but he's, I believe, an engineering major. There might be another major that he has there. He was just dedicated to that school. He's from the area. He's a big guy. He's got a good arm, really good arm. He's like 6'2", 230. He can move. He can throw. He's smart. The game seems slow to him. This kid might make it. He might very well make it. Also, Atlanta's in a bad way for quarterbacks, too. They've got a lot of injuries on that roster. So he's probably going to get the start for the regular season. Good for him. 7:46 the time. Scott Schuster with us. Auction Block. How are you this morning?
4: Not too bad. Nice light rain coming down. Which is needed. It's plenty dry, of course, and wheat harvest is pretty well wrapped up. There's some left. I know those guys, I'm sure, would like to see it stay dry, but for whatever else is left, I'm sure we'd like to see a little bit of rain.
3: Is it a good wheat this year? I suppose it's hit or miss, isn't it?
4: A little hit or miss, better than expected from the guys I've talked to.
3: Okay.
4: They were a little concerned after those 2 weeks of extremely hot weather really fried things, but not a huge bumper crop, but it's a good one, from what I understand.
3: And, of course, with harvest, that the horse is in the barn on that, right? You're probably not selling a lot of gear for harvest right now. I'm sure everything's been taken care of. But moving forward, I would imagine maybe some snow removal stuff you've got. I would imagine you probably have some stuff maybe for planting in the spring. But and you're in a transition. We talked about it last week. You're in a bit of a transition with items right now, aren't you?
4: That's right. You know, one harvest that's coming up, though, yet is our bean harvest, both soybean and edible bean. And to help out with that, we've got a nice conveyor, TCH 1070, 10-inch, 70-foot conveyor. And that's located over in Audubon, Minnesota. But truck is always in the need. And we've got a lot of trucks coming up. We've got four late model Freightliner Cascadia 113s. These are powered by Detroit DD13, 450 horsepower engines. They got 10-speed manual transmissions. And we also got a real nice crop of a 2023 Kenworth T680 day cabs. And these are powered by PACCAR MX13, 456 horsepower engines. And they've got 12-speed automated transmissions. And we've always got guys looking for older trucks. We've got a 2000 International 9100. This one here has got a Cummins N14 and a 10-speed manual transmission. 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So check it all out, auctionblock.com. 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
3: Thank you, sir. 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All right, Scott?
4: Okay, you have a great one. 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
3: Scott
4: you.
3: Schuster, a little update there, what's available out there through Auction Block. And, of course, they like to take a lot of pictures as well. Call them if you want to move something. And it just opens it up to just the world, really, and more than just your neighbors and region. When you're online like that. And, of course, at the end of the day, you can get more dollars for it. 7:49, we'll take a short break. Little update with this Jack Strand guy. Big guy. I was talking about he's a quarterback. Played at MSU. He was with the Dragons, Moorhead. And he stayed there. Big guy, though, 6'4", 243. So he's a prototypical, a little bit actually on the heavy side for a National Football League quarterback. But 6'4", big guy. And he lit it up Division II, and he's playing quite a bit this preseason for Atlanta.
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3: Good morning. Starting a whole new week, August 24th, a Monday. A little bit of rain right now. We need that. 63 the temperature, 86 for a high. Southeast wind at 5. In the newsroom right now, it's News on the Twos. Here's Alex Carminati, KNOX.
10: With your News on the Twos, I'm Alex Carminati. A 74-year-old Esmond man died last Saturday when he was driving a pickup truck that got hit by a train. The truck was stuck at a railroad crossing in Wells County. The crash happened nearly 5 miles northeast of Harvey. A 2022 Chevy Silverado was on the railroad tracks when a BNSF train hit the driver's side of the truck. The man died from his injuries. A Pennsylvania trucker is accused of causing a crash that killed a motorcyclist in northern Minnesota. The collision happened on Highway 371 near Walker. Minnesota State Patrol authorities say the semi was heading south on Highway 371 when the driver made a quick maneuver on the right shoulder towards the motorcycle. And Sanford Health is planning to open the Sanford North Mandan Walk-In Clinic on September 1st. Sanford is adding exam rooms, new provider offices, and nurse stations to the clinic. For KNOX News, I'm Alex Carminati.
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0: 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Coming up in the 8 o'clock hour, Save Kids Grand Forks. Chat with them. School starting. See the little ones out more. Be aware of that and what to look for. Right, we get into our summer driving habits. Got to change things up a little bit. Also, Northlands Rescue Mission. Chat with her. And I'm looking at this dorm survival kit that Cup of Noodles, the people with them, are selling. You get the Cup of Noodles. You get an egg maker that you can plug in. And you also get a, it appears to be some sort of kettle where you can plug it in, electric kettle, which are popular in Europe. And I would imagine dorm rooms, too, but I don't have one. For just $70. KNOX.
1: Corn market setting itself up for a rally because of low yield estimates. You're listening to the American Ag Network. Good morning. I'm Susan Littlefield. Add to that, Saturday trade negotiations between U.S. and Canada broke down. And as a result, the U.S. is imposing a 50% tariff on billions of dollars worth of certain Canadian imports. Canada plans to levy dollar-for-dollar retaliatory tariffs on the U.S. In the bigger picture for agriculture, the trade spot may be a disrupting effort in the revisions for USMCA. On Friday, USDA did confirm that China bought 712,000 metric tons of beans and an unknown buyer purchased another 720,000. On China's Dalian Exchange, November corn is up 0.71%. November beans are down 0.34%. January soybean meal is down 0.12%. And the November Malaysian palm oil is trading down 1.43%. This is the American Ag Network.
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1: Let's take a look at those overnight trade numbers. September corn, 13 higher, 496 and three quarters. December, 522 and a quarter, up 13 and three quarters. September soybeans, 1222, that's down three. And November, 1234 and three quarters, down four and three quarters. Soybean meal, September, 318.90, up 120. December's up 120 at 327. Oil, September, 67.44, down 191. December, 67.74, down 184. Chicago wheat, September, 6.95, 13 and a half higher. December's up 13 and three quarters, 7.13. Kansas City, September, 7.67 and three quarters, up 11 and a half. December, 7.84, up 11 and a half. And Minneapolis, September, 7.06. That market's up 8 and a quarter, as December up 8, trading 7.33 and a quarter. 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
6: ABC News, I'm Mike Dubosky. Economic fights on two fronts for the United States. Later today, the Treasury Secretary is expected to announce new sanctions on Iran in what the president is calling an economic D-Day. And the U.S. and Canada now in the midst of a new trade war. ABC's Rachel Scott.
7: President Trump has now imposed a 50% tariff on $20 billion of Canadian goods. Ontario Premier Doug Ford says President Trump cannot be trusted.
8: President Trump is the type of person that would steal your lunch money the first day. He'd steal the toque off your head the second day, and the third day he'd steal your running shoes.
7: Starting September 8th, Canada will impose a 50% tariff.

0: on U.S. goods. Everything from steel and dairy and clothes to plywood, alcohol, and electronics.
1: Tens of thousands of people forced from their homes by the Hawk Fire outside Reno, Nevada. So far, that fire is 0% contained. This is ABC News. An unsung star of Motown has died.
2: A receptionist for Motown did more than take notes. She wrote them.

0: Janie Bradford joined Motown in 1958, wrote songs with Berry Gordy, including this one, Money, That's What I Want. 1959 hit for Barrett Strong would be one of the Beatles' big hits, too. Her passing announced over the weekend by her family. She died in L.A. at the age of 87. Wayne Cabot, ABC News.
1: In just a few weeks, New York City will mark 25 years since the 9/11 attacks. It comes as the medical examiner's office and the NYPD have identified a 9/11 victim using genetic genealogy, combining DNA testing with family trees. Officials say the newly identified victim is an adult female. Mike Dubusky, ABC News.
2: From the Berkshire Hathaway Home Services Family Realty Newsroom, this is KNOX News with Alex Carminati.
3: Grand Forks County State's Attorney Haley Wamstad says a proposed sales tax to offset property taxes for residents that would also fund the Grand Forks County Sheriff's Office may not be carried out as originally implied. Wamstad says she did research into a possible new county sales tax after it was suggested by Sheriff Andy Schneider. She told the county commission last Tuesday the sales tax would need voters to approve.
4: If the board wished to move forward with a sales tax proposal, would be through an amendment of our home rule charter. Any amendments of the home rule charter need to be published at least 60 days in advance of the election in which it appears on the ballot. So it would be a very tight timeline.
3: Schneider's idea for the sales tax would use part of its revenue to replace funding for the sheriff's 2027 budget. The rest of the revenue would be used to offer a property tax credit to county property owners. Wamstad also referenced a 1993 legal opinion relating to this proposal.
4: There's actually an attorney, North Dakota Attorney General's opinion directly on point on this question. The Attorney General concluded that a home rule political subdivision does not have legal authority to issue a property tax credit. If the board wished to move forward, it would probably have to be a reduction in mill levies rather than a credit.
3: A ballot measure would need to be created by August 31st if voters were to decide on the proposal this November. This news update's brought to you by Radium. For KNOX News, I'm Alex Carminati.
0: Thank you, Alex. Another update from Alex. Head your way in a little bit here at 8:30. News at the top, the bottom, and when it breaks on News Radio 1310 KNOX. All right, some showers and some storms today. 86, we've had a taste of that. And you might have, in our listening area, we'll probably have folks that get a lot more rain than we do. That's just the way those showers have been. It's been inconsistent in that regard. 61 tonight, an evening storm too. Tomorrow, 81. Wednesday, isolated storms again, 80. And then Thursday and Friday, mainly dry, we'll get to about 80 degrees. Some welcome rains, but right now we have rain. We're at 62 degrees and southeast wind at 5. 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It's 8:04. 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Karma Hansen, we're going to talk about back to school, safe kids, Grand Forks, what to look for. Everyone's kind of in that driving habit. The little ones are out now. You got to be aware of that. Things to know about buses and all sorts of stuff. A lot of safety stuff coming up with Carmen Hansen and Safe Kids Grand Forks as we start school in this fall, 2026.
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0: KNOX, Karma in studio, Hanson. We'll chat with her, Safe Kids Grand Forks. We're going to talk cars now. Josh Nesdahl, sales manager, Nelson Auto. And we're getting down to the end of the month, right? And again, talking to you, you're kind of proving that some degree, there's some knowledge when it comes to dealerships and when to buy a car. Some of it's true, right? I mean, there's incentives for dealerships, right, Josh? I mean, it's like, they really want to sell. And towards the end of the month, if you hit a number, you guys might get a bonus. So you might get a really good deal on a vehicle.
1: That's just it, you know, just like every other job, you know, we have targets that we got to hit from manufacturers. So, you know, if we haven't hit those numbers yet, which we're, you know, a couple units away on the new side to getting there, you're always going to find yourself just a little bit better deal here towards the end of the month. We got 1 week left, you know, through next Monday to take advantage of the big savings on the new cars. You know, we're talking about it throughout the month, but when you're getting up to 25% off Rams and, you know, $7,000 off Grand Cherokees and 0% financing on F-150s and $8,000 off Explorers, you know, it's those are huge savings. And, you know, who knows what next month is going to bring. You know, next Tuesday, all this is going to change. So come on and strike while the iron's hot and come get your new vehicle and take advantage of these good deals.
0: We learned last week that there is, to some degree, a good amount of truth to, the 2026s, they got to go because the 2027s are rolling in. And that, it might seem early for people as we're into August here, but September, that's not uncommon. That's kind of the pattern, isn't it?
1: It isn't uncommon. To be honest with you, I've had 27 Pacificas on the ground for a month and a half, and we had our first 27 Ram drop on Saturday. So the 27s are coming, and it is true. We've got to make room for them. So these 26s have got to go, and that's why you see the big savings on them.
0: Is it a big model design this year from the 2026s to the 2027s?
1: You know, there isn't on the Rams. Nothing real big on the Jeep side. The Pacificas, as far as Chrysler's concerned, got a little refresh on the exterior, the way the front end looks. But for the most part, everything's kind of stayed, the same as far as the body and stuff goes. I'm sure we'll find out. I'm sure there's little tweaks as far as standard equipment on it and stuff of that nature. But as far as the looks, they've stayed the same between the 26 and the 27s.
0: How good are you looking at a vehicle? Like, you see a vehicle on the lot, or you're in traffic, whatever it is, and you can just know, that's a 2021, whatever. A 2020, it's a 2019, that's a 2005, whatever. I bet you're excellent at that.
1: I used to be better. When I was really selling cars and eyeballing them all day long, and I could do that. I used to make fun of my dad when he, you know, that's a 67 Chevelle.
0: Yeah.
1: Whatever, you know.
0: Uh-huh.
1: I was like, how do you know that? And
0: Lights are square or whatever. They'll have some little thing.
1: Yeah, exactly. Yeah. It's funny now. I see myself doing that, and I'm like, oh, God, turning into my dad.
0: Now, we get this time of year, you're transitioning. We got the warm weather, but it's going to get cold. We know that. And cold weather does some horrible things to vehicles. It really tests them. It finds the weakness in every vehicle. And maybe you just limped through last year with the one you had. And you're like, I got to get another one. Things have been good in the summer. But you invite people to come in this time of year, don't you?
1: 100%. You know, even though it's kind of raining out now, come on in. We'll pull vehicles inside our shop so that way people don't necessarily have to go look around vehicles in the rain. We're pretty accommodating. When it gets cold out, we do the same thing. We'll pull vehicles into the shop so that way people can look at them instead of standing outside in the bitter cold. I invite people, come in before the snow flies to get your, whether it's a new vehicle or a new pre-owned vehicle, new to you. And just making sure you have a reliable ride throughout the winter.
0: So we're talking rebates and then, of course, 0% financing. 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
1: 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We got them.
0: Question for you here, and I think a lot of people might know this if you've got a little bit of car buying experience, but you probably get some trade-ins. You probably get a guy from time to time who's got the lift kit. He's got all the gizmos. He's modified his truck. He's got about $5,000 into it, right? And he brings it in. He wants to trade it off, and he thinks it might have extra value because all the stuff he's done. And oftentimes, that's just not the case, is it? I mean, you kind of want the factory stuff, don't you?
1: Yeah, well, yes, you're correct. It's tough because when you start talking value, accessories add value to the owner. And don't get me wrong, I love accessories. I love putting them on my vehicle, and I think they look fantastic. It's just, to be honest, the banks don't look at it the same. Yeah. And when we go to sell a vehicle, unfortunately, it's the banks. It's their world. We just kind of dabble in it. And if they don't put a value on the accessory, then it's tough to give a ton of extra value. Now, don't get me wrong, we will give a little extra if it's got some accessories and some features and some curb appeal. But it might not be as much as the owner's looking to get out of it.
0: Are those owners oftentimes maybe a little bit disappointed or surprised, kind of a learning experience that, geez, I didn't get it back that I put in? Huh?
1: Some are, some are not.
0: Yeah.
1: Some understand. But you know, you get that person that it was not necessarily the first vehicle, but the first vehicle they put accessories on, and then they come into trade and they're like, well, you know, I just put, you know, $5,000 worth of accessories. And, you know, if I could give the $5,000 more on it, I definitely would, but you know, that's not, unfortunately, not always the case.
0: Yeah. No, and it is. I see vehicles like that and I always think that you're doing it for yourself, and that's fine. And there might be someone who wants a similar type rig, but not everyone. It doesn't appeal to the masses. So,
1: And that's just it.
0: Mm-hmm. How do people get a hold of you?
1: So, come on down 32nd Avenue. We're, right across from Sam's Club. You got the Chrysler store and the Ford store, and then you can follow us online at nelsonautocenter.com.
0: All right, back to school. Here we go. And some good deals to be had. The month is ending. The 2027's on the lot. The 2026's must go. Thank you, Josh Nesdahl with Nelson Auto for coming on with me this morning.
1: Have a great week.
0: You too, man. Back to school week, too. 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And to that, Karma Hansen will talk Safe Kids Grand Forks. All of us, adults included, making that transition from school starting. And the kids are going to be out, what to know, what to look for, and Safe Kids Grand Forks, Karma Hansen here in studio.
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0: 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Karma Hansen in studio. Safe Kids Grand Forks. Back to school. Right in the sweet spot here.
1: It is. A lot of the regional schools have already started. Grand Forks Public School starts on Wednesday for the students in K through 9. The Grand Forks Public School does it where the freshmen in the high school start that first day, and then 10 through 12 start the next day. It's kind of a way to get those freshmen acclimated to the new big school. And then right after Labor Day will be our Minnesota schools that'll be starting. Yeah. So
0: they do it differently.
1: They do.
0: That is, I'm going to ask you something. We haven't talked about it before, and I know your answer on this. You're going to hate it. We have touched on it. Boy, these electric scooters, electric bikes for kids, I'm telling you, that's not, I'm not Mr. Over-the-top safety guy, but man, I'm telling you, there's too much power in their kids. They're going to make mistakes, and if they do, it's really on the parents.
1: You know, absolutely. I just, over the weekend, was reading a report that came out, and it was talking about the incredible surge in e-bike and e-scooter incidents in kids. And here's the deal. I am a parent, but I was a parent to kids that were of that age that you wish that they had a way to get home from school, that you didn't have to leave work and go get them, or they needed to get to their friend's house or to a ball practice or that kind of thing. And you know how great to have this mode of transportation that is, they can ride and get places independently. But I want parents to really weigh that against the dangerousness of these vehicles, because what we're doing is we're putting students on these. Parents are forgetting about that legally they need to have a helmet on. They're forgetting about how fast they go. And they're forgetting that these students, they may know how to get to where they're going, but they don't know or understand the rules of the road. You have to act like a car, right?
0: You do.
1: So if you haven't had driver's ed training to know that if you come to a four-way intersection, who gets to go first?
0: Yeah.
1: Who has the right of way? Do I stop? Do I yield? I'm on the sidewalk. What do I do? So we are seeing an increase here in our Alter Hospital, but we're also seeing it
0: across
1: the country. Yep.
0: Okay.
1: Yep. And so a couple things, helmets, you need to have helmets on those kids by law. There is a little bit of a void in the amount of helmets that are available. You're looking for a MIPS helmet that it's not for a bike. It's not for a motorcycle. It's kind of for those in between lower speed vehicles. But get those helmets on the kids' heads and then get out and teach them the rules of the road.
0: No, it's vital. And I wonder if some of those, they're starting to reflect that maybe because maybe there's some sort of parental safety mode. Because I think some of those things will go up to 25, 30 miles an hour.
1: Yeah, there's different classifications, and they all have different kind of speeds.
0: Yeah.
1: So make sure, you know, as a parent, you know what you're getting your kid also, right? The reality of it is, as you think about it, there's no really protective mechanisms on those e-scooters, e-bikes. No. No airbags, no seatbelts, no rollover bars, that kind of thing. It's kind of like an ATV, right? And car meets kid. As a pedestrian on a bike, on an e-bike, they're going to win every time. And you see some of those scooters and bikes, they are buzzing down the road. And think of the heave in the sidewalk. And what we'll see is they hit that and go, you know, head first over top of those handlebars. You'll see injuries to the liver, the chest, the ribs as they fly over the handlebars, head injuries. You just got to be really cognizant of safety with those.
0: You know, and bike stuff, when I was a kid, I had the dirt bike, and then I graduated to the 10-speed, you know, Schwinn or a Huffy or the Schwinn. Which one came? Whatever. I had both. But, yeah, I could get up to 30 on it, but I'd be down a hill.
1: Yeah.
0: And I'd be just, you know, and that was the thing. You couldn't just do that randomly in flat areas.
1: Yeah.
0: But you can now with these vehicles.
1: Yep, you sure can. The other thing with the e-bikes and e-scooters you need to be really careful of is that they have a rechargeable battery, which is a lithium-ion battery. Those are very dangerous batteries. They're great in that they power a lot of our everyday household items and things like that, power tools, vacuums, you know, carpet cleaners, our headphones, computers, phones, all the things. But that being said, a lithium-ion battery that's rechargeable is a real fire hazard.
0: Yeah.
1: And so when you are charging those e-bikes and e-scooters, you don't want to bring them inside to do it. If they are in a garage, you want to make sure that they're not blocking that exit. The other thing is you need to set a timer on your phone to go back and unplug it. Because when it gets to 100% power, you want to unplug it, because if you continue to charge it, it's hard on the battery and can damage it. And it can go into what's called thermal runaway, where it's basically a spontaneous combustion and it almost explodes.
0: It has happened. I'm aware of one recently, not the property I live in, but the group, the ownership group that has it, they did have that happen in Fargo.
1: Yep.
0: To them. Someone was charging
1: just
0: one of those deals.
1: Last week?
0: Yeah, a couple weeks ago.
1: It
0: was like, oh God. And part of it was, and it, always keep the manufacturer, because you get those vehicles, whatever it is with a lithium battery, and there's a lot to them, because I have a couple of them, and I'm learning more and more about them daily, too. It's like, you don't want to charge them to 100, you want 70 or whatever, all these little tricks of it, and I don't keep things on the trickle, and I've got good chargers.
1: Yep.
0: Aftermarket and what it came with. You want the one it came with, or a solid, really good aftermarket one.
1: Yeah. You want to make sure that it's UL listed, that it has a certified charger, because those cheap knockoff ones are going to be really dangerous because they don't control the amount of power going into that battery.
0: So I knew this, we would talk about that. I've heard that, is there a licensing thing coming up for it? And I don't want any more restrictions. I'm not a big fan of restrictions, this and that. I just want people to use common sense and
1: some of them, depending on the classification, there is a licensing requirement for it. Yeah.
0: Okay.
1: Yep. The other thing I would just mention is that as we're talking about bikes, every fall, Safe Kids, we do a program called Safety on Wheels, where we go into all of the third grade classrooms in the Grand Forks Public Schools. We do them throughout the region in the spring. We do the public schools in the fall. We will be coming into all of the Grand Forks Public Schools this fall. We do a head injury presentation to the third graders, because that's the grade at which the school district says you can ride a bike to school. But the whole school will have the ability to purchase a helmet from us. We can fit little kids through adults. We have different colors, different styles. You're going to see your kids come home with a wristband that has a QR code on it you can scan. You'll find out what date we're coming to the school, and you can order the kid's helmet right online and pay for it online. And those are going to be starting as early as next week already.
0: Okay. Very
1: so
0: good.
1: You can check out our schedule on our Facebook page to find out what date we'll be coming into each of the schools here in Grand Forks. And then the Grand Forks Optimists come the following week or so, and they do a bike rodeo out in the parking lot, teaching the kids the course of how to stop.
0: Yeah, I remember
1: use
0: that.
1: Hand signals and all that.
0: I remember doing that. So we got licensed or certified in business or whatever it was. So yeah, we had the little course, the whole thing. Yeah, but the bicycles and the e-bikes and stuff. But also, there's a lot of walking traffic now. There's bus etiquette, right? When you see one, when they stop, you got to stop if you're behind them or in front of them. You just have to. That's just the rule.
1: I see
0: people violate this, and it just, God, it boils my blood.
1: Well, and here's the deal, Brian. When a bus is stopping and letting students out who have to cross the street, they are going to put their stop arm out and have their flashing lights on. And you're right. Whether you're approaching it, you're coming from behind it or the side, you have to stop in every direction, because essentially what they're trying to do is create a crosswalk in front of that bus. The kids are taught to get off the bus, stop there, look up at the driver until the driver motions for them to go across, because they have a vantage point where they can see if people are coming. If you disregard that stop sign, all the bus driver needs to do is snap a photo of it, write your license down, and the licensed owner of that vehicle will be sent the citation.
0: Oh.
1: So, if you're a parent that's got your teen in a car and they're driving, make sure that they know that, because that ticket is going to go to the licensed driver, and it does not have to be, or the licensed owner, it does not have to have a police officer there to do that citation. Bus drivers can do it.
0: And you watch some of these buses when the kids get off, they don't know what they're doing. They have no idea. They don't.
1: And they're excited.
0: Yeah, they're excited. They're getting off. Oh, mom's over there. They're running towards it. And they're not looking.
1: No.
0: Now, again, that's the thing. There's training on their end, but you got to be, as an adult, you got to be ready to go for that. You have to assume that every kid you see has no idea what they're doing. Just to make, and you'll be fine.
1: Well, and I think I've told you this before, Brian, that kids may know the way to get to school, or the bus may drop them off and it's just right there, whatever. their brains do not have the ability to come to a street corner and say, I need to go from here to here, look down the street and see an oncoming car traveling at whatever that speed is and make that calculation yeah. as to whether they have enough time to get across until they're 10 years old. That's upper elementary school. Yeah. Their brain just does not have that cognitive ability and the depth perception. So while kids may know how to get to school, the path to get there, it might be just down the road out their house. They are totally dependent on the drivers.
2: Yeah.
1: So what I would say to our drivers in the community, slow down, pay attention, put your phones down. And if you can take a different route to work or the gym to coffee in the morning to avoid a school, that would be great because it puts less kind of congestion in the area of the school.
0: You'll probably never avoid the residential area where buses are just because that's where kids live. You know, there's a residential area that's there. But it is. It's kind of on people. It's on the adults.
1: It absolutely is.
0: And you train, and I know you do that, but they are young. They just don't know what they're doing half the time. Because I remember how I was.
1: Yeah.
0: It was a major screw off.
1: Well, and you get around other kids and
0: kind of
1: play around or challenge each other. I will say this. We have Tina at our office who has done an exceptional job of learning more about the bus space and transportation on buses. Now, most kids who are killed or injured on buses, it's not on the bus. It's around the bus in those blind zones. But I will say there have been a lot of enhancements. You know, gone are the days where you open the doors to the big yellow bus and you get on and that's all there is to it. There's a lot of kids within our community who would benefit from some type of a child safety restraint on the bus. And we have done a lot of work with the school to help train of what kind of devices can be used on a bus, whether that's how to secure a wheelchair properly or how to use a car seat or a vest. A lot of buses now have what are called integrated car seats where they're built into the bus seat. So if you have a student, if your listeners, you know, are listening and saying, gosh, I have a kid with autism that I know is not going to stay in the seat, they're going to run the aisles or whatever, or they have a special medical need or something, please reach out to the Grand Forks Public Schools because they have done a lot of training. In fact, we have done the training for them to make their staff, their special ed instructors and the bus company here in town, the teachers, the paras, more familiar with what can be done to help transport kids safely on a school bus.
0: And every time you see a school bus, you see those lines.
1: Yep.
0: And there's a reason for them.
1: There is.
0: I know I learned this from you.
1: Yep.
0: There's a reason
1: for them. Do you remember?
0: Yeah. I think the top one is the top of the seat. The middle one is where they would be sitting. And then the bottom one's the deck. It's the floor.
1: Yeah. Yep, the floor. Yep. And it is designed.
0: The visual aid, too.
1: Yep. It's designed for if you need to, report, a submerged bus or you need to get people, extricate them out of there and that kind of thing. You know where to cut.
0: Yeah, and I think first responders, certainly firemen and police would know this as well. EMS, all that, they know that too. Very cool. Excellent. Back to school. Do be safe. And everyone's got to get back into that. You know, everyone has their mode that they're in. They're in that habit of, it's summer driving. And all of a sudden, kids. Yep. What's going on? Buses are out. Oh, yeah, that's a reminder. Oh, that's right. You know, it's in the neighborhood.
1: Yep.
0: And the bus situation could last up until about just before 4 o'clock normally.
1: Yeah, well, even a little bit later than that, because some of the routes can take up to an hour.
0: Yeah.
1: So elementary school gets down at 3, the middle school a little bit later than that. But yeah, the buses are going to be out and about. So and not just school buses, but sports buses, right?
0: Yeah, that's...
1: You know, people going to extracurricular activities. One other thing I would just mention is that if you are transporting via motor vehicle in a carpool, the driver of that car is responsible to make sure that everybody in there is buckled up properly. North Dakota law says you have to be in a car booster seat to age 8. Minnesota says to age 9. We have all of our staff are trained as car seat technicians. If you are questioning, how do I transport 5 kids in my car? Or what can I use that, you know, can easily get in and out of the car? If you're having to trade off a car seat, you know, with somebody that you're carpooling with, a nanny or a friend or whatever, reach out to our office and we'll be glad to help with that as well.
0: Karma Hansen, Executive Director of Safe Kids Grand Forks. I've been in that position for several years. And I hope we have a safe one.
1: Really, absolutely.
0: We don't want Alex to have any more news.
1: Absolutely.
0: You know what I mean? We don't want that. Not in that regard.
1: Yeah. And God dang it, adults, buckle up. We have been seeing, go to the North Dakota Highway Patrol website. We have been seeing an unbelievably high number of traffic fatalities throughout the state of unbuckled drivers. Get your seatbelts on.
0: People get, I'm one of them. I'll get lazy about it. I'll be like, oh, stop sign first. I've been better lately. The dinging thing. You remember the ones, I think it was a Chevy sedan in the 90s or maybe early 2000s. You'd get in it and the seatbelt would do the thing for you.
1: Yeah. Let me ask this, Brian. If you were on your way home from work today and you knew you were going to get in a crash, would you put your seatbelt on?
0: Absolutely.
1: And my answer is I wouldn't. If you know you're going to get in a crash, you don't get in the car.
0: Oh, geez.
1: Right? Okay. Right. Like you wear your seatbelt because you don't know when they're going to happen.
0: I got that wrong.
1: You got it wrong.
0: I got it wrong.
1: You wear it because you don't know when crashes are going to happen. And, you know, somebody might be drinking and driving or have a medical emergency or whatever. And you're not expecting to get hit. You think you're a good driver, but you are at the mercy of everybody around you.
0: That's true. That is true. You're right about that. It's like you could be the greatest driver in the history. We all are.
1: Right.
0: Never us. But you know that we all have our moments, right? But you're right. It's someone else. It's that defensive driving thing.
1: Right.
0: You always look. I don't know. That it's intersections are roundabouts. You yay or nay? Where are you at on them?
1: I am a very big proponent of roundabouts. They cut down on the severity of injuries unbelievably.
0: Well, you have to slow down.
1: Yep.
0: And
1: the other thing is you're not hitting at the same direction if you are hit in a roundabout.
0: Yeah.
1: It's at more of an angle opposed to a straight T-bone.
0: It's a glancing type thing is what it is. But they are all the rage, man. When was the first one you ever drove through? Do you remember?
1: You know, I think it might have actually been down in Fargo.
0: Okay.
1: They have a fair number of them on the south side of town down there.
0: Yeah. I remember seeing him in the cities in the 2006-07.
1: Yeah.
0: The first one I went through. I'm like, what's going on here?
1: Yeah.
0: What is
1: you
0: this
1: go out to the East
0: that?
1: Coast and you can get in a four or five lane roundabout out there and you got to know what you're doing there.
0: I'll have to watch a video on that. I don't understand those. You get more than one lane and I get confused with them. Thank you, Karma.
1: Yeah, thank you.
0: Karma.
1: And if people need to get a hold of us, 701-780-1489 or email us at safekids@alltrue.org.
0: Karma Hansen, Safe Kids. Grand Forks, 8:36, school starts, gets ramped up. Just head on a swivel, everybody. KNOX.
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3: Only three people will be running for three open seats on the East Grand Forks School Board this November. Incumbents Josh Perkowitz and Amanda Holweger are running for second terms, while Gwen Euland's running to replace Lindsey King. Euland's running for a first term, and she says she would be in favor of a complete cell phone ban in public schools. She's in favor of a similar ban that went into effect last year in North Dakota. The school district's also proposing three budget referendums they're asking voters to approve. East Grand Forks residents will vote on all three candidates and the referendums in the November 3rd general election. The Grand Forks Police Department's temporarily suspending its ride-along program. This is because of a current staff shortage and the number of officers that are currently in training. Sergeant Rory Subi is not sure when the ride-alongs will start again, as the department's goal right now is to eventually be fully staffed. The police department only has 97 officers currently, and it's authorized to have 101. The department's been advertising that it's looking to hire three officers by September 30th. The restrooms at Kanowski Park on South 4th Street in Grand Forks are closed because of what's being described as significant vandalism. There is estimated damage worth up to $4,000. The city says the men's restroom suffered the most amount of damage as there are broken fixtures and a damaged stall door. City officials are also asking for patience from the public as repairs are made. For KNOX News, I'm Alex Carminati.
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5: Whether it's hot or cold, old steels.
0: Our five-day forecast. Busy morning. Busy. August 24th. Some showers, some storms, 86. We've had that. Karma had a, she came in here, she had a an umbrella, and she's like, it was raining. I'm like, oh, yeah, in here I'm all protected. I can see it's raining. I haven't used an umbrella in a long time. You always lose them. That's just how that works. An evening storm will drop down to 61 tonight. Tomorrow we'll get to 81, breezy. Wednesday, isolated storms and 80 degrees. And then Thursday and Friday, mainly dry and a high of about 80. But right now, we got some rain in the area, certainly. Some more than others, 62. I got a text message. And I haven't confirmed this yet. I did send but I always have to kind of second check a little bit. Someone said Rugby got 8.64. 8.64 inches of rain, Rugby got. So, wow, that's a little bit of rain. On the phone with me, Elena Wickman. She is with Northlands Rescue Mission. And you've got kids going to school too, don't you?
6: Yep, starting Wednesday.
0: Oh, boy. Oh, boy. Right on. Are they excited?
6: Oh, yes. So I have going into middle school, my oldest. So brand new school for him. He's nervous. But I said, you'll be just fine.
0: Yeah. Yeah. These are good days. Are you the parent that takes a picture of the kid first day of school, blah, blah, blah, the whole thing?
6: Absolutely. First day of school and last day of school.
0: Yes, oh, you do that. All right.
6: Yep. To see their changes. It's crazy just looking even from, you know, just beginning of the school year and end of the school year, how different they are.
0: Yeah. Oh, yeah. They grow like weeds at that point, right? We all did. And it's unfortunate we don't do that at our place of work, you know, like first day of work, you know, at Northlands Rescue Mission. You know, it's weird we don't do that. But Elena Wickman, this time of year, we're coming off the summer season. I'm learning from all these nonprofit folks that, really, it's kind of a downtime for donations in the summer, which is kind of counterintuitive to me because people are out and they're about. But I guess when you think about it, they're kind of doing their own thing.
6: A lot of people like to leave town or, you know, go to the lake. And so, yeah, this is kind of the down season. It starts, the giving season starts, of course, during, you know, like November, December time period.
0: All right. On the phone with me, Elena Wickman. News Radio 1310 KNOX, Northlands Rescue Mission. How's the food storage? How's that going?
6: We do not have a lot of food downstairs at all, unfortunately. We are always looking for more shelf-stable food. That's kind of a big thing we're asking for right now. Even as simple as, you know, just like bags of rice, you know, noodles, any kind of canned fruits and veggies, we would gladly take any of those.
0: And when you start looking for that stuff, you do see, you know, that bulk kind of purchase, name brand stuff that you know, and that's the kind of things that you're looking for. You like soup, you like the non-perishable, you love the pasta, I know that. And then, of course, the pressure again, you've got these food boxes, you've got a good amount of them. You give out a good amount of food every month, don't you?
6: Yes, we give about, you know, between 400 and 500 food boxes a month, and each of those has at least 50 pounds of food in them. And then, of course, we feed about 250 meals per day, 365 days a year.
0: On the phone, Elena Wickman with us, and she is the Northlands Rescue Mission Executive Director. And this time of year, food is down, like you mentioned. Are you still asking for certain kinds of clothing as we transition out of the warmer weather into the cooler weather? As you're probably always looking ahead, aren't you?
6: Yes. So, yeah, we are taking like any kind of winter jackets. We do have a little bit of a collection right now, but we're still accepting those. We have a lot of women's clothing right now, so we're not really accepting as much women's clothing. For men's, we're accepting like undershirts because, of course, it is really hot out right now. Belts, And then underwear. So any kind of new underwear we are taking as well.
0: How many people do you have staying there right now?
6: I think we're almost at 80 right now.
0: And the capacity is higher than that, correct?
6: Yep, we can have up to 104.
0: Do you remember a time where it being that high?
6: Yes, when I first started, it would be up to, we actually had a different layout than we do right now, that we actually could have up to 165 people. But then it turns out, so we ended up making it kind of smaller. And so now we have 104. We just don't have as many beds anymore. And it used to be full every single day. But then we got case managers, and this is like in 2017, so almost 10 years ago now. And with that, we started working on like, okay, what are your goals? Let's get you out of here so you're not living here.
0: Yes, and there's that transition portion of it. I know you have relationships with some businesses here in town, and there's probably a few businesses that really do come in and they do hire people there, right?
6: Yes, and everything from there's like a pizza, they make pizza in Hatton. We have a company in Hatton comes almost every day and picks up clients and brings them to Hatton to make pizzas, you know. And then there's like Kelly Services. There's a lot of day labor jobs. And now with Harvest, there'll be a lot more farmers calling us saying like, hey, we need some extra help. And we can, you know, we'll try and help some clients get jobs with Harvest.
0: What's the name of that? Is it Jimmy's Frozen Pizza in Hatton?
6: I don't remember the name of it. Sorry.
0: Okay.
6: I just know that they make pizzas.
0: All right. So, and then they'll sell them. I mean, are these available in the grocery stores?
6: As far as I know, yes.
0: Okay.
6: And yeah, they help them. Yeah. And so they drive all the way from Hatton, like I said, and pick them up and bring them back every day.
0: That's super cool. Do you see that from any other, I mean, does Crystal do that?
6: Not that I'm aware of, but we do work with other agencies, and like if we can help with a bus ticket to get, you know, like so they can have go on the city bus to get to work, we'll help them with that.
0: Is it Jim Bonita's?
6: I really wish I had the name of it. I just knew.
0: Okay.
6: I just know it's in Patton.
0: Well, I Googled it and I got a bunch of them for there.
6: Okay.
0: You know, but Pride of Dakota Originals and Pride of Dakota Fresh, they have that criteria by the name. They've been in business since 2017. So that's very cool that they do that. And then also, you talked about having and wanting and needing belts for people. Yeah. Certain size of pants or jeans or what have you. Also steel-toed or some sort of hard-toed shoe as well, correct?
6: Yes, because especially with the harvest season, a lot of our clients, they'll need that. That's required for work. And if the job doesn't provide it, you know, they're expensive.
0: Yeah.
6: So we try and help them with that. Last year, we did get a small grant for work boots. And so I think we have a few left over from last season, but definitely not enough for this upcoming season. So, yeah, we would gladly accept steel-toed boots.
0: And for what you do at Northlands Rescue Mission, you know, you talk about grants there, and you're writing grants and you're writing stuff, and they're very specific, just like that one was. I mean, you got a grant for specifically steel-toed shoes or boots, correct?
6: Yeah.
0: So, yeah, it just, I think some people, and I think prior to me talking to people about some of these grants that I knew a lot of these nonprofits would get, I thought, oh, it's just a big bag of money. Well, it's not. It's a specific need that you might have. It could be for air conditioning. Could be for, I think you got a phone system upgrade a few years ago, and that was a grant too.
6: Yes. Okay. Yeah. So yeah, that grant specifically was to update our cameras and our phone systems, and it's been phenomenal. That was a couple of years ago. Yeah, we had to, of course. It's a whole process, and you have to show receipts that you didn't spend anything extra, and prove everything. So yeah, that's like for that. For the steel-toed boots, you know, you have to show proof that this is what you spent with the money, and here's the exact total. And so,
0: Now, on top of that,
6: you have to pay it back.
0: You do some promotions as well. And I think it's difficult to do a lot of promotions when you're a nonprofit because you have your staff, and your staff is just doing the daily. And then when you add on with promotions, You're asking more people to work or work extra hours. There's that. And then you're just thin because you're still doing the day to day. But you do have an event coming up, and your event is the poker tour, right?
6: Yeah, on September 19th, so it's already less than a month away. We're doing a poker ride. It's $20 per person. And so it starts at 11, and the check-in is at 11, sorry. Poker rides at noon, and we're going all around. You'll follow the first car, and we'll go to Emerado, Hatton, Hillsboro, and then back to Grand Forks, and there'll be dinner and live music. So really excited about that.
0: Now, if you have the motorbike, you've got the Harley, you've got, it doesn't matter what vehicle you have or what bike you have. I would imagine there's probably a group of people within that motorcycle kind of riders that kind of know. You know, there's this kind of fun run. There's this fun run. And they do, I would imagine, they participate in a lot of those throughout the summer, don't they?
6: Yeah, I've definitely heard that. So looking forward to meeting all the people and, come have a fun time with us driving around to get your poker hand.
0: Yeah, and Elena needs a ride. So just fit her for a helmet and you can be on the back of a vehicle.
6: There you go.
0: Or maybe drive the motorbike. You could do that too.
6: Okay.
0: Would that be something you'd be into? You know?
6: Yeah, I don't think I'll have my license in time for that, but I will. I'll be there.
0: Hey, someone is sending a text in. Can you talk about the rummage on Wednesday? What's going on there?
6: Yep. So there is a rummage sale on Wednesday, and so that's like all of our extra donations that we've been that's been given to us throughout the year that. We haven't been able to like pass on. So it'll be on the, just right outside in our front yard, from nine to four, I believe. And it's a free will offering. So, there's no prices on anything. Just keep in mind, it's for a donation to the mission. So,
0: we picked a lot of cucumbers from our garden yesterday. The text reads, can I drop them off and where, what door?
6: Yes, we would love that. So door one is just the door closest roundabout, and you can bring it in there. If you need some help bringing in, we can always page clients or staff to help bring it in. If it's a lot of stuff, we always ask to call on or to go on the alleyway on the side door, and there's the phone number right there, and you can give us a call, and we can help from the side. But if it's just like a box or two, door one works.
0: Still taking zucchini?
6: Yes, we'll take anything and everything, especially food right now. So we will gladly, if we can't use it, obviously it goes in our food boxes too. So a lot of families would gladly take some zucchini and cucumbers.
0: I think it amazes people when they do a garden and they plant some stuff. They kind of don't know how much they get when it really hits, and it has a good year. You're like, oh my, I'll never be able to eat all these tomatoes. What am I going to do with them? Would you take... This might be a little more risky. Would you take like a jarred salsa or a jarred spaghetti sauce that someone did or someone canned it?
6: Yeah, we will take that.
0: Okay.
6: All right. Absolutely.
0: So all that stuff. So it's yes, yes, and yes. How do people get a hold of you? Go to the website. I urge people to do that. Find out what the needs are. There's great stories on there. I know there's a lot of times we talk about, people are in need. But there's really some good stories where you've helped people and it's worked out for them in the long run.
6: Yes.
0: All right. So, Elena, thank you. You have a good week and enjoy the back to school stuff. Okay.
6: Thank you so much.
0: Elena Wickman, Executive Director at Northlands Rescue Mission. 8:52 the time. 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
0: Had to play it. 8:54 the time. August 24th, I got a little bit behind. World of Outlaw tickets, we gave those away earlier, and they went quickly. So I did send a text back to you if you did win, and they will be will call. So they'll get a hold of you, and I've got your names, got your contact information, so don't worry about that. We'll take care of it. That is going on again this Friday, World of Outlaws, River City Speedway. So, but World of Outlaws likes that track. They get a lot of visits from World of Outlaws, so it's well known. Coming up, ABC News top of the hour. Also, we'll check in with the newsroom again with Alex. That happens at 9:02. Noah Chalaya next. KNOX.
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9: ABC News, I'm Mike Dabusky. New sanctions on Iran, what President Trump is calling an economic D-Day, are expected to be unveiled today. Iran, for its part, threatening to cut off oil through the Strait of Hormuz. Canada says it will retaliate dollar for dollar for the new 50% tariffs put in place on billions in Canadian imports by President Trump. Thousands are still without power in parts of Indiana nearly 2 weeks after storms hit. ABC's Alex Perez is in Gary.
10: Getting all of this debris cleaned up is also very important. Many residents have joined a class action lawsuit accusing the utility company of not doing enough to prepare for those violent storms. The utility company says they are working around the clock to get everybody back on, and they anticipate that could be by some point tomorrow.
9: More than 40,000 people have been forced from their homes by the fast-moving Hawk fire outside Reno. It's now burned through more than 15,000 acres. This is ABC News. Leslie Vogel, the mother of Hayden Panettiere, is breaking her silence. Before her death, Panettiere described a tense relationship with her mom. ABC's Allison Kosick has more.
11: Hayden Panettiere's estranged mother speaking with Good Morning America.
12: I want Hayden to be remembered for the talented, you know, beautiful, outgoing, intelligent woman she really was. But I also want people to understand that it is my belief that she was suffering.
11: The actress suffered

0: cardiac arrest last week.
1: Several prominent trials resuming today in Massachusetts. The prosecution of Lindsay Clancy is calling several more expert witnesses. She's the woman who admitted to killing her three children in 2023. Her lawyers have been making an insanity defense. And it's week two of the Meta trial, which accuses the social media giant of designing attentionally addictive features. Mike Dubusky, ABC News.
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3: A man is dead and three others were hurt when a BMW driver in Cass County was going 109 miles per hour in a 55 mile per hour zone. The driver of the BMW is a 19-year-old Grand Forks man who had a 16-year-old and 17-year-old from Grand Forks in the vehicle with him. He was trying to flee a North Dakota Highway Patrol trooper when they were going eastbound on County Road 14. The driver turned off the BMW's headlights and ignored a stop sign at the intersection of County Road 81. The BMW struck a Honda Accord going southbound on County Road 81, and the driver of the Honda was a 49-year-old man from Christine who died at the scene. All three teenagers were taken to Sanford Hospital in Fargo with non-life-threatening injuries. A Walhalla man died last Friday in a single-vehicle rollover crash on Pembina County Road 3. The North Dakota Highway Patrol says a 2011 Chevrolet Traverse was going westbound when it crossed into the eastbound lane and went off the roadway. The vehicle veered, overcorrected, and started rotating clockwise before skidding back across the roadway. It struck a roadway approach and overturned. The 27-year-old died at the scene and was reportedly not wearing a seatbelt. A 74-year-old Esmond man died last Saturday when he was driving a pickup truck that got hit by a train. The truck was stuck at a railroad crossing in Wells County. A 2022 Chevy Silverado was on the railroad tracks when a BNSF train hit the driver's side of the truck. The man died from his injuries. This news update is brought to you by Grand Cities Monument. For KNOX News, I'm Alex Carminati.
4: 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Our next update from Alex Carminati in the KNOX Newsroom is on the way at 9:30. 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At 9:04, we'll take a look at your KNOX 5-day forecast from staff meteorologist Mark Ewens, and it looks like this. Today, showers, storms, and a high of 86, southerlies to 25. Tonight, we'll see an evening storm and a low of 61, south winds to 15. Tuesday, we'll see variable sunny skies and a breezy high of 81. Wednesday, isolated storms and a high of 80. Thursday and Friday, mainly dry, high around 80. Right now, it's 61. Weather throughout the hour. Mark Ewens forecasts severe weather information. It's first. 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

0: Radio 1310 KNOX 107.9 103.3 FM. Joining us via the magic of the interwebs, it is Dr. Noah Chalaya, president and founder of the Heart Institute. Welcome in, sir.
1: Good morning, Noah.
0: Good morning, sir. What's new in the world of cardiology today?
1: Well, not cardiology, but medicine. There's another study that supports what I've been telling people for the last 20 years, that a protein is not as fantastic as people claim. The more protein you consume, the shorter your life expectancy, life span. And studies have shown that you need to restrict your protein intake in order to live longer. But you don't have to necessarily cut back on all protein. If you cut back on protein that contained methionine and isoleucine, you will live longer.
0: What are those?
1: Well, guess where methionine and isoleucine are in plentiful?
0: Poop?
1: I'm sorry?
0: I don't know. Where?
1: Meat.
0: Oh.
1: Animal products.
0: I see.
1: This is another reason why restricting animal products that actually make you live longer and healthier. I know it's not something that people want to hear, but I deal with facts, not things that are easy on your ears.
0: 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Dr. Chalaya would love to entertain your questions. And he's quite flexible with how he takes your questions. So you would say, essentially, we're back to just avoiding meat. That's basically same as day one.
1: At least reduce it. At least reduce it. If it's not practical for you to avoid all animal products, at least reduce the amount of meat and eggs and cheese and dairy. I think that will help a lot. Even just a slight reduction can have tremendous benefit. Like I've said before, instead of 100% meat, no vegetable, if you make it 90% meat and 10% vegetable, that's better. Obviously, if you can make it 50-50, that's fantastic. If you can do, like I do, like 90% vegetarian and 10% animal products, that's fantastic.
0: 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So have you had any particularly interesting cases that you've worked?
1: You mean recently in my cardiology, you mean?
0: Mm-hmm.
1: Yeah, I've been struggling with a case that one patient that I was supposed to have seen was seen by another cardiologist. We shall not name him. And then he pulled him out of the town where I go to another town, and tried to do the three-wire device that I specialize in. And he's not that experienced, so he could not succeed. And so he had to abandon the procedure. Then the patient was sent back to me for second opinion, see if I can help. And I said, yeah, I can help. But the problem is, he's so sick that the anesthesia people are saying, no, we don't want to do this. It's too high risk. And so I'm trying to figure out where I can take him to a higher level of hospital care where I can do this. And I've been making some phone calls. There's a hospital in Watertown that I have privileges in that's a full hospital. And they are saying they get back to me, and I'm concerned about this patient because if you wait too long, this guy may not make it. I need to do this procedure for him before it gets too late.
0: Mm.
1: So I'm struggling with it. But, you know.
0: In your view, what are the mechanisms by which a whole food plant-based diet improves health outcomes beyond just the nutrient content?
1: Oh, yeah. There was a fascinating study that showed that people who ate a lot of plants had actually a there was a fascinating study. They were not allowed to see the patient. They only saw the photographs of people indirectly. And people were asked to judge. They were not told what they were eating. And they consistently showed that the people who were on, without knowing what they had been eating, the ones that they identified having a glow health glow on the faces were all people who consumed lots of vegetables. Mm-hmm. Fascinating study, mm-hmm. published about 15 years ago. Mm-hmm. So there are other benefits.
0: What do you have any specific peer-reviewed studies or long-term data that you find to be the most compelling for health benefits for a whole food plant-based diet in preventing or reversing chronic diseases?
1: Yes, there are plenty. I can't name them right at the top of my head, but I can certainly upload it to your, you know, discussion group. Mm-hmm. Yeah, there are. I mean, this is not just one or two, Noah. There are dozens and dozens of articles that show that plant food, whole foods, plant-based diet, yeah, actually improves overall well-being, mm-hmm. their stamina, their health. Do you know about there are 25 different Olympic gold medalists mm-hmm. who are vegetarians.
0: I was not aware of that. Can you talk to me a little bit about how you address studies that show mixed or neutral results for a plant-based diet in certain health outcomes or suggest a potential risk if not well planned?
1: Well, there's no question that plant-based diet has to be properly planned. You cannot just eat cereal every day and it's plant-based, you know. Or obviously, even beer is plant-based, vodka is plant-based. So plant-based means whole foods plant-based has to be carefully planned because, unfortunately, there's no plant that contains vitamin B12. So you have to supplement B12. And there's almost no vegetable that contains vitamin D3 except mushroom, which contain D2. So obviously a plant-based diet has to be carefully planned. You have to mix various vegetables and grains to get the maximum benefit. For example, I'm sure you're aware there are about 26 or 27 amino acids that make proteins. Proteins are made up of amino acids as building blocks. There are about 26 or 27 of them. I don't remember the total number. But 9 of them are called essential, which means the body cannot produce them in the body. You have to supply it from outside source. So any food that contains all essential amino acids is called a complete protein or a first-class protein, like meat, eggs, and cheese. But studies have shown that, for example, bread contains 8 out of the 9 essential amino acids. One is missing. Potatoes contain 8 of the 9 essential amino acids. One is missing. What is missing in the wheat is present in potatoes and vice versa. So if you had a meal that consists of both bread and potatoes, you'll have the same effect as having complete, consuming complete protein, for example. Also, quinoa, the South American grain, has all 9 essential amino acids. Soybeans contain all 9 essential amino acids. This is why Chinese and Japanese thrive on soybean products. And it's just fantastic because it's a complete protein. So careful management of the plant-based diet can achieve greater results than meat.
0: 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Text messenger says, Dr. C's healthiest and tastiest way to prepare potatoes.
1: I know how to make it tasty. I don't know how to make it healthy. Well, there are some tricks. Basically, what I do is I use boil the potatoes, peel them. By the way, potato peels contain a toxin, which is not good for you. It's in small amounts, but you want to avoid it. So I boil the potatoes and then dice them. And then I take some extra virgin olive oil, or actually I use high oleic acid sunflower oil, which is even better. And I throw in a teaspoon of mustard, whole mustard seeds, which pop like popcorn. And that releases a fresh aroma, which smells awesome. And then I throw in the diced potatoes and dust it with some turmeric, which is healthy for you, a black pepper, which makes the turmeric even 20 times more effective. And I add a tiny amount of salt and some red chili peppers that you can skip if you like. And then after you make it, you need to refrigerate it for 24 hours. then you reheat it. Then you actually have a fairly healthy potato dish.
0: 775-5559. Text messenger says, how was it that people survived for so many years eating meat and now it's advised not to eat animal products?
1: Well, once upon a time, I think meat was pretty decent in health. For example, they didn't have any toxins. They didn't have a lot of chemicals. And also, it was basically organic at that time, number one. Number two, the way they ate the meat was they trimmed off all the fat at that time. And so it was a leaner meat. And so that's how they lived a long time, eating whole foods. Now, if you can get whole food, I mean, totally organic meat with no pesticides, no industrial contaminants, maybe you will do okay. But where are you going to find that kind of a meat? All fish is contaminated with industrial toxins.
0: 775-5559, number to join us. Call, text, join us in the chat room. 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What is the doctor's favorite medical drama show to watch, and is there one that steers to steer clear of?
1: That's an unusual thing because, first of all, many of medical shows are medically inaccurate. So, so I don't watch many of the medical shows. It's been a long time since I watched one of the medical shows. So I don't know whether I can give you any recommendations.
0: 775-5559, is taking magnesium hard on your kidney function? I don't take it if my number two isn't as good.
1: Well, magnesium glycinate is the best form of magnesium. You take about 500 milligrams a day. That should work. In most people, that can be safe. Unless you are on dialysis, then you have to be careful what you consume. And so I would say magnesium is good because, Noah, in a normal human being, magnesium taken by mouth is extremely safe. I give you an example, Noah. When a woman has, pregnant woman is about to have what they call going to premature labor before the due date, you know, that's called premature labor. We try to stop the uterine contractions. And for that, I delivered 20 babies in my practice a long time ago, so I'm familiar with obstetrics. We used to inject, Noah, 15 grams of magnesium intravenously. That's a huge amount of magnesium. It is quite safe. But if you take it by mouth, the body will control the amount it takes in, so it is quite safe. And then if you take too much of magnesium, Noah, you, in most instances, you'll start having diarrhea. Your body will tell you, okay, too much magnesium, so back off. So magnesium is safe as long as you don't have kidney failure or you have any major issues. So I would check with your doctor if you have major illnesses, but in most cases, magnesium is safe.
0: 775-5559. Text messenger says, why refrigerate the potato dish before eating?
1: Because it converts some of the, you know, potatoes contains a lot of carbohydrates, mm-hmm, and hardly any fiber. When you refrigerate the potatoes after cooking, some of the carbohydrates turn into what they call resistant starch. In other words, like a fiber, it's turned into a fiber. Mm-hmm. So the resistant starch is like fiber. So this is why you should refrigerate potatoes after cooking for 24 hours before you eat it. You can rewarm it, but you should not eat it while it's still hot.
0: 775-5559. Is it okay to take a NAC supplement?
1: Yes, it has been bound to be very useful.
0: What is that?
1: It's N-acetyl something. N-acetyl something like it's a supplement. It's interesting that that chemical actually improves nail health, hair health, and so it is useful. It's one of the ingredients in your body. So I would say, yeah, it is good.
0: 775-50-559. Text messenger says, I think venison is a lean, clean protein.
1: Yes, as long as it doesn't have mad cow disease, yes.
0: Another text messenger says, I take an iron pill daily, but recently my iron numbers have dropped. What could be the cause?
1: Well, probably because you may have some other abnormalities in your gut that prevent you from absorbing the iron. You need to consult a physician, because if you are not getting enough, I'm sorry, if you take a lot of iron supplements and yet your iron in level is blood is low, you may have to give it in a different form, like intravenous form. By the way, just remember, it's not a good idea to take iron supplements unless you are really low on the iron, because studies have shown that iron supplementation can actually reduce life expectancy by a small amount. Studies have shown that people who are slightly anemic actually live longer than people who have full-blooded situation, like if you have a hemoglobin of 17 grams, you don't live as long as people who have 14 or 15 grams of hemoglobin per deciliter. So it's a double-edged sword. And best way to get iron ore is from leaves, dark leaves, mm-hmm. like spinach, kale has lots of iron. And the way to release more of the iron is to add something like vinegar dressing or tomato. The acid in the tomato will release more of the iron and calcium from the leaves, and that's the same answer for calcium too. If you want more calcium out of the leaves, you need to eat it with a tomato or a vinegar dressing. Some acidic thing that will improve the absorption of iron and calcium.
0: 775-5559, you're on KNOX with Dr. Talai. Good morning.
1: Good morning.
2: Yeah, no, I got it. Good morning. I got a question for you, doctor. So my whole family tree has heart disease. My grandparents, my parents, everybody's had heart disease. I travel a lot for work, and I sit on my butt all day in an office when I'm not traveling. I do about 30,000 miles a year. What I found difficult, I'm in my mid-30s, I'm a little bit overweight. I'll lose, 7 pounds, then I'll gain back 4. Then I'll lose 7, I'll gain back 4 because of the junk I'm eating on the road. I try to pack meals, but then I sometimes have 3 or 4 days on the road. Here's my question for you, and I bet a lot of listeners have a similar problem. What would you suggest? What would be a good food that you would pack for the road that you can help maybe, quench those cravings for the junk food on the road and prevent me from ending up like my parents and the people in my family? And I'll hang up and listen.
1: Yeah, nuts and seeds. There are plenty of healthy snacks that are made from nuts and seeds. For example, recently I found some, I don't remember the brand name, some bars made purely of nuts and seeds. Now, nuts are your best option because it suppresses hunger. I carry with me walnuts, almonds, and pecans, raw or lightly roasted, preferably not salted. I keep some of them in my car, and I munch them all day long. That is one of the best ways to suppress hunger and take, and still have healthy snack, because studies have shown that people who eat nuts and seeds live long. So that's my best guess. And also, remember, there are, I would strongly advise you to join me for lunch one of these Saturdays, because I can give you some examples. I have some recipes that can be made ahead of time and carried on your, on your trip that can be, useful, like kale chips can be useful. That gives you lots of nutrition and is made with some nut dust, meaning, like they use cashew nut powder. So there are lots of creative options. I have I believe, Noah, I gave you some fruit bars, didn't I, mm-hmm. some time ago, and that contains a mixture of fruit and no sugar added. That's another way to get your daily dose of fruit. So I can give you all kinds of tricks, sir, if you make an appointment to see me or come and join me for lunch.
0: We'll take the break here. We'll continue with Dr. Chalaya next. 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

0: 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Good morning. It is 9:28. My name is Noah Chalaya. I am your host. Delighted to be here with you. Your questions for Dr. Chalaya entertained at 775-5559. Text messenger says, I'm on Crestor and Plavix. I take COQ10. Is it safe to take Osteobiflex?
1: Osteobiflex is, I don't remember, is that a supplement you're talking about? Osteobiflex? I don't remember what chemicals are in that Osteobiflex, so I can't answer that question. I don't keep track of all the supplements. You know, I try to do my best to keep myself informed.
0: What do you think of, they're not supplements, maybe they're supplements, but I forget the name of the, the name escapes me now. They're really popular right now. It's a thing that everybody's taking, and it's going to solve all these different problems. Peptides. What do you think of peptides?
1: Bad idea.
0: Why is that?
1: I just recently read a report just last week showing that actually it's not as beneficial as people claim it to be, and maybe some downside to it. I think, I can't remember. No, I can give you more information next Monday. I'll look it up because I came across this report just last week, and so I just scanned the headlines and did not read the whole article. So I'll have to read it. But the important lesson from that study was that it's not good for you.
0: And you would put all of them in the same category?
1: Correct. But again, I can give you more information by next Monday. I'll go back and look at the article. Again, remember, I have to look at a whole bunch of articles on a daily basis, keep myself up. Mm-hmm. And I don't have a lot of time to read an article in detail until I have some extra time sometime. Then I go into more details. So I saw the headlines come through in medical literature, but I didn't look at the article directly.
0: Text messenger says, when you eat purslane, do you eat the stems?
1: Yes.
0: Is it okay to donate blood if you have a Jack to high hemoglobin?
1: Well, yes, you can donate blood. They will check it before they use the blood. If you have some rare diseases that cause abnormal hemoglobin, they may not use it. But yes, it's okay to donate.
0: What foods would cause INR to go up?
1: Okay. It depends upon, basically, most vegetable products contain, the other way around. INR to go up would be ginger, garlic, and many of the supplements I recommend, herbs, many of them can actually cause INR to go up.
0: And text messenger says, I'm scheduled to have TAVR procedure done soon. Any thoughts?
1: Yes, it's a very well tried out procedure. It was introduced 20 years ago. Now it's a mature procedure. TAVR stands for trans-aortic valve replacement. In other words, instead of opening up the chest and replacing the valve, we go through the groin and go there. And for people to know, no, it looks like an umbrella that's closed, okay? You go through the groin on a stiff rod, a wire, and you go into the area where the valve is supposed to be and then put it right there, and then you pull a so-called like a thread or a wire, and it opens up the umbrella, and then it starts working like a valve. That's called TAVR, trans-aortic valve replacement. It is a well-tried-out procedure, and I highly recommend it.
0: Before we get out of here, Dr. Chalaya, how do people get a hold of you? How do they take advantage of your services?
1: Call my office, 701-780-2000, to make an appointment. 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
2: From the Berkshire Hathaway Home Services Family Realty Newsroom, this is KNOX News with Alex Carminati.
3: Grand Forks County State's Attorney Haley Wamstad says a proposed sales tax to offset property taxes for residents that would also fund the Grand Forks County Sheriff's Office may not be carried out as originally implied. Wamstad says she did research into a possible new county sales tax after it was suggested by Sheriff Andy Schneider. She told the county commission last Tuesday the sales tax would need voters to approve.
4: If the board wished to move forward with a sales tax proposal, would be through an amendment of our home rule charter. Any amendments of the home rule charter need to be published at least 60 days in advance of the election in which it appears on the ballot. So it would be a very tight timeline.
3: Schneider's idea for the sales tax would use part of its revenue to replace funding for the sheriff's 2027 budget. The rest of the revenue would be used to offer a property tax credit to county property owners. Wamstad also referenced a 1993 legal opinion relating to this proposal.
4: There's actually an attorney, North Dakota Attorney General's opinion directly on point on this question. The Attorney General concluded that a home rule political subdivision does not have legal authority to issue a property tax credit. If the board wished to move forward, it would probably have to be a reduction in mill levies rather than a credit.
3: A ballot measure would need to be created by August 31st if voters were to decide on the proposal this November. For KNOX News, I'm Alex Carminati.
0: Thank you, Alex. Our next update from Alex Carminati in the KNOX Newsroom is on the way at 10:02. 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At 9:35, we'll take a look at your KNOX 5-day forecast from staff meteorologist Mark Ewens, and it looks like this. Today, some showers and storms, a high of 86, southerlies to 25. Tonight, we'll see an evening storm, a low of 61, south winds to 15. Tuesday, variable sunny skies, breezy high of 81. Wednesday, isolated storms and a high of 80. Thursday and Friday, mainly dry, with highs around 80. Right now, it's 60. Weather throughout the hour, Mark Ewan's forecast, severe weather information, it's first. 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

0: 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Welcome in. It is 11:39. My name is Noah Chalaya. I am your host. Delighted to be here with you. Hey, cans of corn is coming up. It's tomorrow, Tuesday, 8:25, from 12 to 3. The event happens 12 to 6. So Ryan, I think, is typically on site and will broadcast from there, but this is a cool event. It's brought to you by Sproul Farms and Three Farm Daughter, and presented the annual Cans for Corn Tuesday from noon to 6. 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Now, you get your choice. 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Cash for Corn, it's going to be located off of 62nd Avenue and Cherry Street. 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So in light of this, I thought I would ask at 775-5559, how do you cook corn? What do you do if you had 12 ears of corn? What do you do with it? Here's another thing too. This came up at a family dinner. Have you noticed that people at the store shuck the corn, like in the store, and leave the corn wrappers and just take the corn? And do you have an opinion on that? Is it tacky? Is it perfectly fine? Is it, where are we at with that? 775-5559, number to join us. 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I have three competing ideas. The first idea is you just leave it in the husk. And you throw the thing in the microwave or in boiling water or whatever you want. And you cook the corn, boil it, and then you take it out of the water and you peel the husk. And then you have, the husk itself serves as like a little moisture wrapper to keep all the moisture inside and essentially steam cook the corn from the inside. Okay. The second method is you shuck the corn first, and then you wrap it in tin foil. You put a little bit of butter on it and wrap it in tin foil, and you set it on the grill, and you let it cook that way. Now, that, to me, is second choice. I think it gets a little bit dry. I feel like it burns a little bit too easy. I don't know. Just not really my style. And the third is you shuck the corn, and you just throw the corn right into the boiling water, the same way you would cook, like, frozen corn cobs. What do you think? 775-5559. You're on KNOX. Good morning.
1: Good morning.
0: Hi there.
1: Happy Mighty Monday.
0: Happy Mighty Monday. What's on your mind?
1: On my mind is I just started watching, less than 3 months ago, it seems like, these humanoid robots.
0: Yes.
1: And over in China now, Beijing, China.
0: Uh-huh.
1: 2,000 robots. They're having Olympics.
0: I saw this. I got to tell you, you're going to have to explain to me why this is so fascinating to people. And don't get me wrong, you're not the only one. This is major national news. I saw it. But if you can get a robot to take 10 steps, why is it surprising or awesome that it can take 100 and run marathons and stuff?
1: Well, I mean, it's certainly amazing, but it's amazing how fast it's come from somebody's idea to breaking human records. Mm. There's like 16 from 16 countries, including our country, US of A. I guess my little thought or concern about it is, how soon are they going to be taking even more jobs than they're already taking? That's where they're going. A robot can work 20 hours, no breaks at all.
0: So help me understand why that's bad for society.
1: Well, I don't believe that cheap labor is going to be passed on to the goods and services that I produce or that I buy. It's like when they outsourced all these jobs to China, mm-hmm, for no regulations and cheap labor.
0: Mm-hmm.
1: I didn't get a big advantage of this cheap labor and no regulations.
0: Respectfully, I would argue that you did. If toasters are cheaper today than they were 10 years ago. T-shirts are cheaper today than they were 10 years ago, right? Like the reason that you can go get a T-shirt for $1.95, in fact, the reason they'll give you one for free if you go to a particular event and they throw them out of a T-shirt cannon, the reason they can give them away for free is because 60% of the world's cotton comes from China. And it's cheap. It's really cheap. And if you went to make that shirt here in the U.S., it would cost you $25 or $30.
1: Well, you make a point. I guess I'm just concerned about all the men and women and young people coming into these entry-level jobs that won't be there when they come into the labor force.
0: So let me play devil's advocate for you for just a second. Let's say that the delivery truck driver, okay? I know there's a delivery truck driver who used to work for UPS. He's a good friend of mine. And his knees are absolutely shot. And part of it was, you know, they had time periods that they had to make their deliveries in, and they had to get to certain places and all the rest of it. And so, he is in his 60s, and he really struggles with his knees because they're just shot from delivering packages and just pounding pavement for decades. So, would it really be that bad if he goes and sits in an office and controls a robot, and the robot is the one that takes the pounding on the pavement to go get those packages from the truck up to the person?
1: Yeah, I make a good point. I guess, isn't Amazon doing that with whatever they call these things that fly in the sky?
0: Yeah, the drones. They're working out some of the issues, like, you know, it throws the packages in the pool. But, you know, when they get across those little minor issues, then maybe that will be the next big thing.
1: Interesting. Anyway, have yourself a mighty day.
0: Well, can I put a cherry on the cake here?
1: Sure.
0: In a general piece of human principle is, like, if you went out and lived in the woods all by yourself, like, you could forage for food and do the hunting and build a fire and build yourself a shelter. I mean, you could do all that. It's what you would do all day long from 5 a.m. until 5 p.m. So eventually it makes sense to start working with some other people, and one person does the hunting, and one person, you know, maintains the home, and one person. Okay. And so you have this division of labor. And so that allows you to, as a small little group, collectively, you're able to get more done in a given day. So I submit to you, AI, automation, robots, all of those things are just the next evolution in the ability for us to get further in a given day. We're never going to run out of work. We're never going to run out of things to accomplish or things to do. There's always more things to conquer, more things to do. This just lets us automate the repetitive tasks that break down our bodies so that we can go do other things.
1: I make a good point. I hope it doesn't come to the point where your voice is a robot.
0: Nobody can replace me, right, friend? I mean,
1: that's the right answer.
0: That's right. You're never going to be replaced me. Although, and I appreciate the call, I've played for you in the past, maybe not you, but the collective you, played for you in the past a segment of creative content produced by AI. It's not that bad. I mean, it's really not, but it's going to lack personality. It will be able to present content or present information, no problem. What you're going to miss out on is the human aspect, and what you're going to miss out on is the banter and those sorts of things. I just think that's going to be missing. 775-5559, number to join us. Call, text, join us in the chat room, KNOXradio.com. Text messenger says this. Method number 4, husk it and then steam it, better than boiling it in the water. So you keep it outside the water. So how do you, walk me through the mechanics of that. Do you put like a skewer across a pot of boiling water? I mean, how does that work? 775-5559, you're on KNOX. Good morning.
2: Yeah, no, two quick things.
3: First off, cooking corn.
0: Yes.
3: This is the best way to do it, man. You get your charcoal grill heated up, right? Everything's ready. Uh-huh. You leave the corn husks on. You just set it right there. Let those corn husks get all charred up. And when they're all charred up and burnt, you peel it, your corn's cooked. If you want a little char on the kernels themselves, you can do that, or you're just done from there.
0: Okay. So you're a fan of method number 1.
3: Yeah, I'm grilling them. And whoever is peeling the corn husks at the grocery store, boy, I gotta bring a rolled up newspaper around to smack those.
0: Okay,
3: people.
0: So you find that to be very tacky.
3: Oh, well, yeah, you know, it's just like pooping in the street. I mean, it's like, come on, don't do it. Like, it's a grocery store. Like, do that at home. Throw it in your garbage can or compost it like a good environmentalist, and we're all good. But So I have a bone to pick with the tech, though.
0: Okay, sure.
3: So we have amazing technology. I mean, we are in a time where the last century up to now, we have seen technology progress so immensely insane that has made our life so much easier. But there's a couple things I'm wondering, right? So why haven't some of these billionaires, instead of worrying about AI and sex dolls and all this weird stuff, why can't we bring things to life from, like, certain sci-fi movies? Like, I want my own. I don't want a stupid humanoid robot. No, I want R2-D2 following me around. I want a real functioning lightsaber. I love guns and ARs.
0: Hey,
3: but,
0: that's,
3: dude.
0: I can help you. I can help you. Hold on a second. Let me see if I can find this. Oh, what's the guy's name? Oh, no. Let me see here. I can help you with the lightsaber.
3: How much are they?
0: Not that bad. They're like, it's like maybe under $200.
3: I think I've seen the ones you're talking about, but it's got the plastic sticker.
0: No,
3: there's a real,
0: no, I'm not, no. This is not, I promise you, if I can, Hacksmith. Okay. This guy. So, hacksmith.store. And he made a legit lightsaber. So this is not like a little plastic thing that makes noise. And I know what you're talking about, where it's like, it's a super hard plastic that you can actually fight with. Not this. This thing, you fill it up with butene and you hit the button and it ignites a beam, a lightsaber beam. Like, you could actually kill somebody with this thing.
4: Oh,
0: I just made your day, didn't I?
4: Oh, I'm going to have to do some research into this, so, man. I'm on the site. This looks awesome.
0: Yeah, $94, so not even $100. And you can get them in different colors. So let me see here if I can find so you can do, I'm not gonna be able to find it while I'm on the air, but basically there are different colors that you can do. And so if you do like a green one, it has some manner of a thing that it burns and then it turns the flame that particular color. So you can put a red one on there or a green one on there or whatever. And, yeah, but it's an all metal thing, has to be, because it's shooting out a huge flame, right? I was joking with a friend of mine. Imagine you carry one of these around. Just imagine, like, somebody goes to, like, mug you or whatever else. Just imagine you pull this thing out and you fire that thing off, and all of a sudden there's a beam of flame coming out of a thing. It's like, hey man, back off. I think pretty quickly you'd move on to something else.
3: I think this is really cool. Now, it's not exactly like the lightsabers are, like how you can duel with them, because obviously the flames will go past each other, but this is
0: a miss of science fiction, right? Like, to a degree, you can't have a gas is never going to come to a stop. So, like, the idea that lightsabers you could fight like swords aren't really a thing. But if you want a lightsaber, I can get you a lightsaber. Somebody made one. Of course, there's a nerd on the internet that was like, I can do that.
3: I'm very glad. I'm going to have to do some research. And when my wife sees me come home with a lightsaber, she's going to be like, oh, my gosh, I'm going to have the ER on speed dial. But it'll be fun. But even like with terms of like aviation, right, if you've seen some of the cool aircraft from Star Wars, like the X-Wing Starfighter, even a TIE Fighter, imagine you go to the airport and you're getting on your plane. It's not an airplane. You're hopping on the Millennium Falcon. Like, how cool would that be?
0: Mm-hmm.
3: Like,
0: there's a guy, I'll see, he might actually be willing to come on the air if this would ever be interesting content, but there's a guy, he was the first person in Mozambique to go study mechanical engineering. And it's a huge feat, because it's just not, that's just a very poor area, and there aren't a lot of, there aren't a lot of mines that come out of Mozambique. And so he tells a story about the thing that got him into mechanical engineering was Star Wars. He saw Star Wars as a kid and he wanted to build the Millennium Falcon, or at least he wanted to understand how to build these things. And so he was like, yeah, how do I do that? And the answer he got back was, well, you have to become a mechanical engineer. So he did.
3: That is so cool. So lightsabers, I'll research those. But just think today, Noah, think today. Instead of a humanoid robot, you just had a little R2-D2 following you around. How cool would that be?
0: Yeah,
3: Thank you, Noah.
0: I mean, here's the good news for you. Having an R2-D2 to follow you around is way easier to build than an actual humanoid robot. So, like, not that terribly hard at all. I mean, what you want is very, very achievable. All right. We'll take the last break here. We'll wrap it up next. Then Dr. Terry Brenner joins us next hour. We'll talk some public school district next.

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5: 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Half-price meals, games in Bullseye's backyard, free ice cream, face painting, popcorn munching, kids watching their heroes run the bases, and then after the game, they get to run them too. So correction, there is one sure thing in baseball.

0: And looking at the cattle futures, as they talked about the reverse on Friday after a gap lower open, then closed higher with some near the highs in most contracts. Bearish news already may all be factored in, as both cash hog and pork cutouts close higher on Friday, if not unusual to see packers being aggressive at the end of the week. We are seeing some lower numbers on the screen at this point for the futures. We'll be back with numbers. This is the American Ag Network.
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0: September corn trading 4.25 higher, 488. December 513.5 up 5. September beans 1217 down 8. November is down 10 at 1229.5. Soybean meal September 318.10, 40 higher. The oil September 6771 down 164. Chicago wheat September 689.5 up 8. Kansas City September 758.25 up 2. And Minneapolis has September 697 and steady. August live cattle 223.25 up 20. October down 52. 217.40. August feeders at 335.65 up 90. September 329.52 up 50. October lean hogs 80.22 down 65. December 71 even down 52. Class 3 milk for August 16.63 down 1. September 16.75. That is up 20. That's a look to the market trade so far. 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
5: ABC News, I'm Mike Dubusky. 15,000 acres. That's how big the Hawk Fire in Nevada now is. And now...
6: officials saying the Hawk Fire may have been purposely set. An investigation is underway. Flames burning close to the city's densely populated foothills. Neighborhoods left looking apocalyptic. Buildings reduced to rubble.
7: Tons and tons of children.
6: Families filling up shelters. One little girl still wearing her cheerleading uniform.
8: Fire sweeping over our head, and so we're like, we got to get out of here.
6: Jason Davis telling us how he made it out.
5: ABC's Melissa Adon. President Trump on social media this morning announcing a new round of tariffs on Canadian cars and steel set to take effect January 1st. It comes amid an escalating trade war between the two countries, with Canada now vowing to retaliate after the U.S. imposed 50% tariffs this weekend. And new sanctions are coming towards Iran later this afternoon. This is ABC News. The White House ballroom project was going to be put on hold, but now construction is back underway after an order from Supreme Court Chief Justice John Roberts.
9: This was, to be clear, a temporary brief stay of this lower court order that would have halted construction effective Friday afternoon. So, yes, it's status quo. They are, as President Trump has said, building 24/7 on the East Wing project, 250 workers around the clock racing to get this thing done.
5: ABC's Devin Dwyer, that stay isn't a final decision. Courts are still deciding whether the $400 million project needs congressional approval. The surface area of the sea is at its highest temperature ever, according to a new analysis from the Copernicus Climate Change Service, the organization finding the daily average global sea surface temperature hit 69.98 degrees Fahrenheit this weekend, the highest value on record. I'm Mike Dubusky, ABC News.
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10: Only three people will be running for three open seats on the East Grand Forks School Board this November. Incumbents Josh Perkins

0: Berkowitz and Amanda Holweger are running for second terms, while Gwen Euland's running to replace Lindsey King. Euland's running for a first term, and she says she would be in favor of a complete cell phone ban in public schools. She's in favor of a similar ban that went into effect last year in North Dakota. The school district's also proposing 3 budget referendums they're asking voters to approve. East Grand Forks residents will vote on all 3 candidates and the referendums in the November 3rd general election. The Grand Forks Police Department's temporarily suspending its ride-along program. This is because of a current staff shortage and the number of officers that are currently in training. Sergeant Rory Subi is not sure when the ride-alongs will start again, as the department's goal right now is to eventually be fully staffed. The police department only has 97 officers currently, and it's authorized to have 101. The department's been advertising that it's looking to hire 3 officers by September 30th. The restrooms at Kanowski Park on South 4th Street in Grand Forks are closed because of what's being described as significant vandalism. There is estimated damage worth up to $4,000. The city says the men's restroom suffered the most amount of damage as there are broken fixtures and a damaged stall door. City officials are also asking for patience from the public as repairs are made. This news update is brought to you by Adams Hardwood. For KNOX News, I'm Alex Carminati.
1: Thank you, Alex. Our next update from Alex Carminati in the KNOX newsroom is on the way at 10:30. 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It's 10:03, your KNOX 5-day forecast from staff meteorologist Mark Ewens. Looks like this today. Some showers, some storms, and a high of 86, southerlies to 25. Tonight we'll see an evening storm and a low of 61, south winds to 15. Tonight we'll see variable sunny skies and a breezy high of 81. Wednesday, isolated storms and a high of 80. Thursday and Friday, mainly dry skies, highs around 80. Right now it's 61. Weather throughout the hour. 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

0: 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Good morning. It is 10:05 in the studio with me. It is Dr. Terry Brenner and the Chrises. Welcome in, gentlemen.
1: Hey, good morning, Noah. Thanks for having us.
0: Thanks for making the time. So there was an article today in the paper that is talking about the upcoming budget situation that you're in. Can you give me a high-level overview as to what the district is facing this year?
1: Sure. I don't think it's any secret that we've been facing some budgetary challenges. And so in 2022, the previous school board, we went through a series of workshops and took up about 8 to 10 hours to create this, what we call a guiding change document relative to budget realignment. So that was in 2022, before we even did the realignment exercise last school year. And, you know, we created three columns. You know, what was the current reality at the time, and what would be unacceptable means to get to a 15% ending fund balance, and what are the results? And so a lot has happened since then. And when I say a lot has happened, a lot of positive things have happened since 2022, even though we still have our daily, weekly, monthly budget challenges. When we passed in 2021, when we passed, I should say the voters passed, increasing our building fund from 10 mils to 20 mils, that gave us about an extra $2.5 to $2.6 million to work with just out of our building fund account, which is not usable in the general fund account. Mm-hmm. So what we did with that at the time was we bonded a million of that. So over 20 years, we've got, you know, a little bit north of 14 million. So we put to rest most of the conversation about air conditioning in all of our buildings. But here's my disclaimer. Schrader Middle School staff will say, well, wait a minute, Brenner, the whole front music department in the sixth grade still does not have air conditioning, but that's part of our facilities plan moving forward. So we got ourselves out of, you know, you're not going to hear us talk about deferred maintenance anymore, because we do have a plan. We have a five-year plan. We have a 10-year plan. So we're not, you know, letting our buildings fall apart. So then fast forward to 2023, when we had our referendum for a New Valley Middle School. Safety and security was part of that referendum, along with the new centralized kitchen. We were able to build out all of our safety and security entrances for all of our schools. So that is referendum money. Again, that was voter approved. So we've really invested in all of the campuses that we have. And I would just, you know, encourage the community. The visible ones that you can see would be Lewis and Clark and Winship. You can really see on the exterior of the building how those buildings have been built out. A lot of the other ones are interior, moving the principal's offices and secretary's offices near the main entrance. You really can't see that from the outside. But if you get into the inside of the building, it's pretty remarkable. Mm-hmm. Red River High School was our first project that we did. And just moving that centralized office area where Dr. Arison was the principal, moving it to the west wing, that door number one, the main entrance where all the students come in, everybody comes in for activities, that has a whole new look, and it really is a safe and secure entryway. So the reason I'm bringing those up is because we've taken care of a lot of that through voter-approved increases in how we're taking care of our facilities. Because one of the current pieces that we didn't want to affect our buildings in a negative way with our budget, so we've been able to reconcile that. Our challenges really come with you know, some people will say, well, you know, Brenner, you're spending too much money. So some of the work that we've done over the last two negotiating cycles is we knew we were losing teachers in this profession because of compensation. And we knew our surrounding communities, our bedroom communities, were competing with us. And in some cases, we're paying teachers better than what we were paying. So the board, the previous board, you know, put their money where their mouth was and said, we're going to increase compensation. And so over the last two negotiating cycles, it's been an increase of 19%. That's a lot of money when you're employing 1,700 people. So, but I don't want to blame it on compensation. I want to say that we still have a challenge with what we're receiving from the state through foundation aid. And with a 3% property tax cap, that's limited some resources for us as well.
0: So how do we get ourselves into a position where we needed to give 19% raises?
1: Just looking at, you know, looking at Fargo, West Fargo, Thompson, Manville, we were not competing regionally. And so, you know, one of our strategic initiatives and our strategic plan is attracting and retaining high quality staff, both on the certified and classified side. So we were coming out of COVID. We had people, you know, leaving the profession. Some were wanting to leave in October and November while they were under contract. And so by elevating compensation and including things like paid paternity leave, 6 weeks paid paternity leave, last year on the certified side, I think we had 8 retirements. 11 total retirements, both certified and classified. So coming into this school year, you know, when we were seeing anywhere between 70 and 90 new staff, this year it was 48. So that's telling me, that's a metric that's telling me we're hanging on to people as a result.
0: So what if you can't afford the highly trained, highly qualified staff that you desire?
1: Well, I think we can. We have to constantly look at our staffing model. And one of the things that we've talked about for the last several years, you know, probably 2 business managers ago, is we employ more adults per student than any of the large school districts. So I'm talking about, you know, Fargo, West Fargo, Bismarck, and Minot. And so this year, moving into this year, we looked at recreating and recrafting our paraprofessional, special education paraprofessional model. How many adults do we really need per student? And so we've backed off on that model. We worked through our principles regarding what that staffing pattern looks like. And by doing that exercise, that could be a potential savings of $1.5 million a year.
0: Okay.
1: Is it a philosophical and paradigm shift? Yes, it is. Is there some angst and uncertainty about it? Yes, there is. And we're going to work through situations as they arise.
0: 775-5559, you're on the air with Dr. Brenner. Good morning.
2: Dr. Brenner, good morning, and I appreciate you bringing up the staffing issues. I want to bring something to your attention. I think that some of your administrators might not have actually been disclosing to you after the situation that happened with that. I think it was a paraprofessional over at Valley that got criminal charges. There is a member of the PTA who has been hired on as a substitute teacher and is going up to some of the potential victims of this situation. And it's people that have not even been identified as being a victim. And they're asked this person, and I'll text in the name so you have it so you can really look into this. But what they're doing is they're actually going up and saying, hey, if there's things you don't want to talk to your parents about, you can come talk to me about it at any time. And I really think that that is highly unprofessional and that that is a very, very huge concern being with what happened in this general situation that brought this all to the forefront. So I'll hang up and I'll listen.
1: Yeah, sir. You said you're going to hang up. I was just going to interrupt and say, hey, if we can take this one offline, I would appreciate that very much. And you can reach out to me at central office, 787-4880. So thank you very much for that.
2: Yep.
0: Appreciate the call. 775-5559, number to join us. 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So I understand why we have to give a 19% raise to get back to what other competing school districts. That makes sense to me. How did we get ourselves into a position where we were that far behind?
1: Well, I became superintendent in 2018. So, you know, when I exit at some point in my career, the next superintendent's going to say, well, Brenner should have done this, that, or the other thing. What I will say is that the 10 previous years to my superintendency, the average compensation raise over 10 years was 1% a year.
0: Mm.
1: 1% a year. So we had to do some major catch up. I would say that's the reason for that.
0: Okay. So then talk to me about how we do that. Like, what's the answer to that problem? If you have this 3% cap, so that is to say, essentially what the state is telling you is that the taxpayer can't really tolerate an increase in cost more than 3% a year, and you have to catch up to this 19%. How do you fix that math problem?
1: Well, you try to legislate things through local legislators, and the governor has called back legislators twice now during the interim session. So that'll be one of our goals when we go to Bismarck this year, as I'm part of Team Grand Forks, and that's not just the school district, but it's the county, it's the city, it's EDC, it's the university, city leaders, et cetera. It's really important for... You know, when the state took over 80% of the funding back in 2012, 2013, that lasted for one session. And in the middle of that biennium, they said to the university, hey, we need to cut you back 5%. Oh, by the way, now we need to cut, cut you back 10%. K-12, we're going to hold you harmless and we're going to freeze things. And anytime we're frozen, that's like a 3% deduct every year.
0: Mm.
1: So that's not disparaging our local legislators, but we need to bring more acknowledgement to all of our legislators in Bismarck. And I think superintendent, our new superintendent, Levi Buckmeyer, is doing that from the North Dakota Department of Public Instruction. So now we're back to 60% funding from the state, 30% funding coming from, well, probably 32% funding coming from local property taxes, 8% coming from the feds. But they've even cut back through our federal funding. So we're getting mixed messages out of Washington, D.C. Hey, you can expect this. You can expect that. It seems to be a moving target and the goalposts keep moving on us. So we're going to continue to advocate that the state pick up more of that K-12 funding. And I don't know that we're ever going to make any movement at the national level. Let me just talk about special ed. Like I've talked about it here before, 1973, 74, public law, 94, 142, special education, 13 different categories. They mandate that and say, this is what you have to do. And this is what we want to do for our students. But, oh, by the way, we're only going to fund you at 8%. And we might even reduce that in the future. So you've got this federal mandate unfunded. And there are even some mandates that come out of Bismarck that are unfunded. So those become challenges too.
3: Would you, what would you think of getting rid of the mandate if there isn't a way to fund it?
1: Well, I wouldn't ever advocate for that. We have kids with special needs who require special services.
3: Okay.
1: And special ed is my background, so it's pretty near and dear to my heart. We must find ways to reach all students. And that's the great thing about public education. We welcome all of our kids at our front door.
3: Sure.
1: Other schools can limit that.
3: Yeah.
1: Got a behavior issue? You're not part of our staff. Or you're not part of our school. You've got X, Y, and Z. You're not part of our school. You go to public school. So we have all kids from diverse backgrounds. So, you know, we can't do everything 24/7 without the funding. And when I say 24/7, that's a pretty realistic statement. We have students who sometimes need to be placed out of district because they need 24/7 attendant care, plus they need their educational services. That's a cost on us if we send a student to Mandan or wherever it might be that has a bed available. There aren't enough beds in North Dakota to address the mental health issues that some of our kids have. I will credit Altru, and in particular Joel Larson, for his advocacy in Bismarck, and he's a former school board member, was able to get I believe it was $13 million through the last legislative session to build a behavioral health facility attached to Altru. There still won't be enough beds, but it's a start, and they have a goal to increase those beds. Those are what I would call highly, highly, highly expensive students to educate.
3: And how does that become, how does that go from being a healthcare thing to a school thing?
1: That's a really good question. I would say, and the two Chrises can chime in because they've worked with students, you know, who have challenges. There aren't enough community resources across the spectrum to provide support for families in need, for students in need. So things tend to fall at the front doorstep of public schools.
3: At what point, or is there a point, where you say, I have a limited amount of dollars to which I can address problems, and if I'm tasked with maintaining these buildings and I'm tasked with keeping teacher compensation high, there is just a limit to how much of, I mean, I'm going to call it parenting because that's what it used to be, right? How much of that you're able to chunk off? At what point do you say, I would love to help, but I can't, don't have the money to help?
1: Yeah, and, you know, we have hard conversations with parents during those type of meetings. Sometimes they fall into a special education type of meeting. Sometimes they don't. And we do put it on the parents' responsibility, but sometimes parents really don't know where to turn. So we're there as a facilitator to help get a student some help.
3: Okay. Talk to me about this, about this 15%,
1: ending fund balance.
3: Yeah, ending fund balance. I guess, I apologize for my ignorance here, but what's magical about 15%?
1: Well, the auditors like to see, 15%, minimum of 10% as your ending fund balance. So you've got enough, you've got enough finances for looking 6 months out. We don't have enough finances to look 6 months out, but our payments, come from the DPI periodically. So that's the conversation that we're going to have at the board table tonight. Is that a realistic goal to get to 10 to 15% of $134 million?
3: What are we at now?
1: We're probably at about 3.
3: Okay. Well, so here's the part I don't get. And again, I apologize for my ignorance here. But from my perspective, you basically know what you have coming in because it's property tax and it's state, right? And so the money is never not going to be there. So if it was like a business and you're like, oh, we could have a bad year and you know, our revenue might sink, I could understand. Or if you're a personal house and you know, I might lose my job, that makes some sense to me. But when it comes to a publicly funded institution, where would there ever be a time where you wouldn't have tax money coming in? And if you know that that money's going to come in, I guess I just don't understand why having an ending balance at all is important.
1: No, that's a fair question. And that's what I want to work the board through a conversation tonight, which would probably be the beginning stages of probably getting into some work sessions and talking through what our ending fund balance should be. So your point is well taken, though, but we just don't know. We can't anticipate every other year what the legislature is going to give us. And it's usually the final bill at the final hour mm-hmm. on the final day, sometimes mm-hmm. at 3 a.m., sometimes it worked through the night. And then they, you know, put in all, you know, either restrictions or amendments to whatever related to K-12 public school funding. And if it's 2.5%, 2.5%, you know, that isn't even COLA mm-hmm. for our staff.
3: Right.
1: Those are the challenges that we have. And when the state said, you know, 12, 14 years ago that we want to fund public education at 80%, and then they changed overnight, basically, that created a challenge for us.
3: Yeah. So the idea is, if I'm understanding you correctly, the idea is state funding changes, federal funding changes, the 15% or whatever it turns out to be gets you to the end of your contract so that you can make a change. Is that, am I kind of understanding that right? Is that kind of the purpose of that?
1: Yeah, that would be the purpose of that. Yes.
3: Okay. So you're at 3%. You don't believe, is it fair to say you don't believe it's feasible or realistic to get to 15%?
1: Correct. The way the funding formula is now. Yes.
3: Okay. Where would you like to see that number?
1: At least at 8%. You know,
3: okay.
1: Just want to get it up there so there's a healthy fund balance for whatever, you know, whatever could happen in the future.
3: And your rationale with 8%. So what happens if the auditors don't, you said they like to see 10%. What happens if they don't see 10%? What happens if you come back and you're like, that's not realistic. The best we can do is 8. Then what?
1: When they do our audit every October, they'll just put in their report that they would like to see the ending fund balance at 15%, minimum of 10. And oh, by the way, you're below that. So there's no penalty. Mm. And there's also a point where you don't want to have too much in your general fund carry over, because then the state looks at that as, well, that's not good either.
3: they're rolling in. That part makes sense to me. So, but essentially what you're saying is it's a distinction without a difference. They'll note the distinction. They'll say it's 8%, not 10. And then you carry on and really nobody knows, nobody cares. It doesn't really matter.
1: Well, I wouldn't say nobody cares, but.
3: Well, but I mean, there's no consequence.
1: There's no consequence. You're right.
3: Okay. So what is the, so let's say you drop this down to 8%. And so there's no longer the goal of trying to reach 15%. How does that help you? Because I mean, still year to year, you still need to bring in the amount of money that you need to spend. Doesn't really fix the math problem, right?
1: Yeah. It'll be a challenge going into a negotiating year. That's for sure.
3: Okay.
1: And if we're only, you know, we don't know what the state's going to give us again, probably until April 30th and negotiations will start in March, and we'll probably talk about compensation at the end. We'll probably talk about language the first several meetings, but we're all waiting to see what the state's going to do for us. And in state law, it's any new money, I think it's 75% of any new money has to go into staff. It can't be used for anything else. We have other expenses as well.
3: Sure.
1: You know, we can easily spend, you know, $1 to $1.5 on curriculum resources every year. Mm-hmm. Sometimes we have to, you know, kick that can down the road or refine how much we're going to purchase. And that's you know, that's information that goes into the hands of students and teachers. So we'll just continue to push on. And but there has to be, here's the hard part. Mm-hmm. Some people in Bismarck think they've given way too much money to public education and they're not seeing results. And that's fair to a degree. But if you take everything away from us, then you're really not going to see any results. And there is a group in Bismarck, you know, who would prefer to see public tax dollars go to vouchers, go to private schools. Public schools haven't been doing their thing. When in actuality, over the last 12 or 14 years, they've limited our funding already.
3: If I asked you how much, like if you put a dollar on it and a percentage, so like what would be enough where you would say the school system is fully funded, and then what would be a reasonable percentage that you could add on every year to keep growing so that there would never be a problem? Do you have any idea what that number would look like?
1: What I testified 2 years ago was we could use 8% a year from the state, 8% increases a year. And that's not just to go to salaries. That's for
3: everything
1: else.
3: Yeah. And what would you need to be like, I'm going to call it ground zero, but like, obviously if you feel like you're behind, even if they started with 8%, that doesn't really get you to where you need to be today. Where would you need to be today? What's the deficit?
1: That would help us grow. You know, we're going to go into this year with probably $1 million to $1.5 million deficit with expenditures over revenue. I wish Ryan Gatzke was here right now to answer that question, you know, with some finite detail. But there are some other ways that we can increase our general fund, and I can talk about it on the other side of the break.
3: That'd be great. All right. I appreciate your time. We'll take the break here. We'll continue with Dr. Brenner next. This is Critical Thought on KNOX.

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8: A man is dead and three others were hurt when a BMW driver in Cass County was going 109 miles per hour in a 55 mile per hour zone. The driver of the BMW is a 19-year-old Grand Forks man who had a 16-year-old and 17-year-old from Grand Forks in the vehicle with him. He was trying to flee a North Dakota Highway Patrol trooper when they were going eastbound on County Road 14. The driver turned off the BMW's headlights and ignored a stop sign at the intersection of County Road 81. The BMW struck a Honda Accord going southbound on County Road 81, and the driver of the Honda was a 49-year-old man from Christine who died at the scene. All three teenagers were taken to Sanford Hospital in Fargo with non-life-threatening injuries. A Walhalla man died last Friday in a single-vehicle rollover crash on Pebbitta County Road 3. The North Dakota Highway Patrol says a 2011 Chevrolet Traverse was going westbound when it crossed into the eastbound lane and went off the roadway. the vehicle veered, overcorrected, and started rotating clockwise before skidding back across the roadway. It struck a roadway approach and overturned. The 27-year-old died at the scene and was reportedly not wearing a seatbelt. A 74-year-old Esmond man died last Saturday when he was driving a pickup truck that got hit by a train. The truck was stuck at a railroad crossing in Wells County. A 2022 Chevy Silverado was on the railroad tracks when a BNSF train hit the driver's side of the truck. The man died from his injuries. For KNOX News, I'm Alex Carminati.
9: Thank you, Alex. Our next update from Alex Carminati in the KNOX newsroom is on the way at 11:02. 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Your KNOX 5-day forecast from staff meteorologist Mark Ewens, and it looks like this today. Some showers, some storms, and a high of 86 southerlies to 25. Tonight we'll see an evening storm and a low of 61, south winds to 15. Tuesday, variable sunny skies and a breezy high of 81. Wednesday, isolated storms and a high of 80. Thursday and Friday, mainly dry with highs around 80. Right now, it's 62. Weather throughout the hour. Mark Ewan's forecast. 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
9: 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In the studio with me, it is The superintendents from the Grand Forks Public School System. Text messenger says this. What percentage of students are on an IEP? And does Dr. Brenner think that some of those students should not be continued on an IEP? So talk to me about what an IEP is, first of all, and how many kids are on them.
16: Well, 20% of our students, so 1 in 5, are on an individualized education plan, which means they qualify for special education. And it could be something like a learning disability in math or a learning disability in literacy, or it could be a student who might be on the autism spectrum, could be a student with an emotional disturbance. Again, there are 13 categories. Could be a deaf student, visually impaired student. So as far as do students ever exit IEPs, I would say from a principaling experience, and the two gentlemen here can pipe in as well, students maybe who qualify for speech, articulation, maybe they start in kindergarten and they work through elementary, and then they can come off an IEP. But most of our other students typically don't. And it's a team decision. And that team decision is a special ed teacher. It's a counselor. It's an administrator. It's the classroom teacher. And it's the parents. And they decide whether the student can exit an IEP or not. So I think Dr. Arison and Mr. Triggs could probably talk about their experience as well at the secondary and elementary level.
17: Yeah. You know, having been an elementary principal for as many years as I have, yes, speech articulation certainly is the most common to exit, you know, and it's much more concrete steps with letters, sounds, you know. I would say that we are working on systems, especially behavior, where we can really support that student and really increase the amount of success that student has in the classroom. And especially when you have a good support special educator and classroom teacher, the idea is that we want to move more of those kids off of IEPs and continue support just with regular practices. So
9: let me ask you a question this way. Do you think that there's an opportunity for kids to achieve more than what we expect of them? Phrased that way, looking at, is there a way, do we maybe think that these kids need the support thing because we fear that they're not capable of succeeding absent of it? And is that maybe misguided?
17: I'll answer that, I guess. we had the paraprofessional discussion. I think about me as a parent, how many times, you know, I find myself hovering and trying to respond for my kids and thinking, you know what, we've got this. And it's the same when we're supporting kids in the classroom. It's okay to fail, make mistakes, and allow, and kids, especially when they're young, they might have emotional outbursts. And that, I mean, if I think about my own kids, that's just part of raising kids, right? Mm-hmm. That's behavior you see. Even as adults, we see that type of behavior, right?
9: Yeah.
17: So why wouldn't we see it in a kid? So that's part of it. We don't need to swoop in and always support and allow kids to experience, you know, setbacks and then learn how to problem solve and work their way through that stuff. So
9: how would that conversation change if you were to sit down with a parent and say, listen, if little Timmy or little Susie needs, we're going to get them the help that they need for sure. And we're going to make sure they have the support infrastructure they need to succeed for sure. Could we try this for 3 months, 6 months, a year, and see what this looks like? And if it isn't working, we'll make a change. Would something like that be an option?
18: Sure. And I think that's something that you will see once in a while with IEPs, that they go on consult. So, you know, a lot of times with our IEPs, there's scheduled times where students in a tutorial classroom, they're receiving their minutes from the special ed case manager. But there are times where you can go on consult, right? And where a student, we're going to give this going to try. We're going to kind of do this gradual release. We're going to see how the student does. They maybe aren't dismissed from the IEP, but that support is still there if they need it. So that does happen occasionally at the high school level. So it's always great. It's always a big celebration when we are able to move a student off an IEP. I mean, that's a big win, right? Mm-hmm. That shows a tremendous amount of growth for that student and for that family. So it doesn't happen a lot, but when it does, it is a big celebration because it shows that that student has really worked hard. They've achieved, they've overcome some of those obstacles, and they're ready.
9: Do you ever have students that don't want to participate, that don't want the help, they don't want to be there? they're not interested in succeeding. They're not interested. Do you ever encounter that? And does the, I'm going to ask the question this way. Does the approach change when you're dealing with that versus a student who wants to be there, wants the help, feels like they need the help?
17: Not in Grand Forks schools. I say that. I mean that is something that classroom teachers are dealing with daily, right? And they're trying to find ways to motivate. And I think I said this a couple of weeks ago. I mean, that relationship that teacher forms with that kid and not taking it personal and unwavering, like, we're going to get this. We'll try it this way. I'll accommodate. Like, we talk about special ed kids, but classroom teachers are always accommodating and supporting, you know, students that aren't on IEPs. So, so that's what, you know, those good, strong classroom teachers, they're gold because they are already doing those things to support all sorts of kids. So
9: what would you say to a parent that says, you know, in my day, teachers didn't act, you know, if a student misbehaved, we kicked them out in the hallway and then three times and they went to the principal's office and they should go back to that. Now it solved all behavior problems. Is that a, have we gone down, or has our understanding of the way to discipline kids evolved, or a mix of both? I mean, two things can be true at once.
18: Yeah, that's a really good question. I think our teachers work really hard with our students. You know, for a student to be removed from the classroom, it has to be something pretty significant, right? I mean, our teachers work with a student, they work with the parents. We really try to keep the student in the classroom, and the teachers do a really good job with that. I mean, at some point, obviously, that does happen on the rare occasion where the student is affecting the rest of the class, and that's where we have to draw the line, is when the teacher isn't able to do their job. But, you know, most of the time, you know, teachers are really effective at working with the student and working with the parents. And once in a while, they will need some support, whether it may be from the principal or the counselor. And sometimes in high school, there's different things going on in that student's life that we don't always think about. I always say that when a student comes into school, if they're acting up in the behaviors, chances are it's not something that happened in class that day. In high school, a lot of times it's something that happened outside the school building. Sometimes students are struggling and maybe they aren't able to, you know, complete the task. But a lot of times in high school, it's been something that happened outside the classroom that they're bringing into the building. And then we just need to help them work through those.
9: 775-5559, you're on KNOX. Good morning.
19: Hey, good morning. We're talking IEPs. So I'm wondering what the proper protocol is in Grand Forks School District. I have a spouse that's in education, and they're teaching their course, and one of the counselors, whatever, comes and grabs the student out of the classroom and says, Noah says, little Timmy or Susie's got to come with me. We got something to work on, which pertains to another class. Is that a regular thing? And what does that happen to the class time that they're supposed to be in at that time? I'm just curious, because it happens quite often.
17: That's a really good question. I hope it doesn't happen all the time. And really, I mean, obviously, if you're pulling a kid out that maybe has some concerns, there are probably some academic concerns too. So you want to balance that, you know, with the social emotional piece. But you hope that the counselor and classroom teacher work out an optimal time to pull that student. Obviously, if a student's in crisis, that might be a teacher contacting that counselor to get help. But otherwise,
19: I think you're misunderstanding. Saying if you're in math class and you need extra help on an IEP in English, the English department comes over and pulls that kid out of math class because Timmy or Susie needs to work on this to get caught up. Now, is that fair to the math teacher that's trying to conduct their course? And what happens? You know, then it looks bad on the math teacher because a student had to leave the room to go somewhere else. Isn't there schedule time or something for all this, or is it just random? We can go get Timmy or Susie whenever we want. On the academic part, not the behavior part, academics.
16: Yeah, no, thank you for that. I have an extended response to that question. And if we're talking about, you know, high school or middle schools, Red River High School and our three in-town middle schools have what's called a flex schedule, 2 days a week, where they abbreviate the periods, and then they have built-in time to the master schedule where students actually go to their content area where they need the most help. So that's one of our new, I don't want to call it a workaround, that's our new schedule. And for a high school to blow up their master schedule to do that, that was a huge paradigm shift. Mm. So, but to the caller, I'm not sure what level you're talking about. If you're talking about elementary, middle, or high school, could you clarify that?
9: He's
16: gone. Okay.
9: All right, we'll take the last break here. We'll wrap it up with these gentlemen next. Still time for your questions, your thoughts. They're all entertained at 775-5559 or in the chat room, KNOXradio.com/live. 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

0: 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It is 1051. Text messenger says high school teacher A will come and pull a student from teacher B's class to get caught up on work. Okay, so this is kind of mirrors what this last caller was just saying. Now, you would tell me that this cannot be happening in Grand Forks at the high school level. Is that an accurate summation of?
1: I mean, I can't say that that's never happened, but that is not the common practice. I say, you know, I've spent the last, you know, years at Red River High School, and Dr. Brenner talked about our rider time where we have it built in twice a week where teachers have access to students who have fallen behind. Mm-hmm. Is there a time where it might have happened? Sure, but a regular occurrence, that should never be a regular, mm-hmm. regular practice. Keeping kids in their classes is important. That's where the instruction takes place. So,
0: sure. And so two things. So one is you alluded to the fact that there is a new paradigm that's rolling out. So maybe just kind of sit tight and see if y'all can solve the problem a different way. If you do find your student, if you do hear that happening or your student comes home and tells you that, that's something that should just probably just conversation with that principal, right?
2: Yeah. Or the classroom teacher. Or the principal. Yeah.
0: Okay.
2: Either one, Noah. Either one. Yeah.
0: What? Guide me. Where is the most appropriate? Would you start with the teacher that kid was pulled from? Or?
2: Yes. And let me just add one more thing. Mm-hmm. We want to make it almost impossible for a student to fail. That's what our teachers do. That's what our principals do. Mm. And that's just a philosophy that we all own. And so if that sounds like we're doing too much for kids, maybe at times we are. But again, we want to see kids through their 13-year experience with us so that by the time they graduate, they're ready for the workforce, they're ready for the military, or they're ready for higher education.
0: Mm. Is there an opportunity to do that, I don't want to say more efficiently, but is there a way to better use those resources to get the same results so you're not compromising the end outcomes, but you're able to spread those resources a little bit thinner? Is that possible, or is that kind of a pipe dream?
2: No, I think we're on our way with the flex time that we built into Red River High School and our three middle schools in town. And then, you know, Central High School, they have a school within a school, so they have alternative spaces for kids to go. Mm-hmm. And we have other platforms for students to navigate to get to graduation as well. We have our virtual academy, and we have the sales center, which is a small satellite campus where kids maybe are in a more of a non-traditional schedule because they're in the workforce, mm-hmm. and they're trying to get their coursework done and they want to graduate. So we have a variety of pathways for kids to get to graduation successfully.
0: Where would you say, I know that there's no good place to cut, so that's not what I'm asking, but where is the least harmful way, I'll phrase it that way, where is the least harmful area that you could look at reducing if you continue to find yourself in budget constraint?
2: As far away from the classroom as possible, you know, and we've been criticized. You know, we had two assistant superintendent openings, and I took some criticism for refilling both of those. But if you talk to elementary, middle, and high school principals and other directors, if you talk to some classroom teachers, they'll say these positions are essential to support what happens at the classroom level. Mm-hmm. So, I mean, their work days are 24/7. The public doesn't see that. They don't feel it, and they probably don't hear it enough. But to have this structure in place is the appropriate framework for a system our size.
0: So what happens, just role play with me, what you don't hire those two positions, then what happens? Where does that work fall?
2: It falls on the superintendent.
0: Okay. And how long? And how many 20 out of 24 hour days do you work before you say nuts to this?
2: Right, right. Points well taken.
0: 775-5559, number to join us, call, text, join us on the chat room, knoxradio.com/live. So leave us on a happy note. What are some of the things happening at the district as we get ready to go back into the school season? What are some of the exciting things that are happening at the school district?
2: Well, kindergarten through ninth grade students are going to arrive on campus on Wednesday, and our 10th through 12th graders will be here on Thursday. And, you know, one of the things that happens at the high school level on Wednesday when it's just freshmen only, we have our upperclassmen who are leaders in the school, mm-hmm. doing activities with the freshmen to get them more acclimated to the environment. Dr. Arison can probably speak more eloquently about that than I can. Just all of our activities, our fall activities are rolling from boys soccer, boys and girls cross country, girls golf, boys football, girls volleyball, boys tennis, girls swimming. Just a lot of things are happening. Coming off the heels of our summer performing arts.
0: Yeah.
2: So some of our kids really never leave us.
0: That's right.
2: With us year round. So
0: 775-5559, you're on KNOX. Good morning.
3: Good morning, fine sirs. I just tuned in, but this has been on my mind lately. Maybe there's already something in the works similar to my thoughts, but real world experience classes, like maybe personal budgeting and saving, is there anything in the works, or would anyone consider giving a class of that sort in high school?
1: Sure, that's a really good question. At the high school, one of the graduation requirements is financial literacy, and so all of our students go through a financial literacy unit for sure at bare minimum. That's done in the senior economics class. We do have elective classes, personal finance and advanced personal finance. And so those are just some of the areas where, you know, students have that opportunity. I will say from experience,

0: do you go into stuff like how to file taxes, that sort of thing?
1: Yeah, personal finance class definitely covers that. Accounting classes cover that. Financial literacy, they touch on it. You know, that's a there's a lot that goes on in that. But investing and how to save for retirement, and I mean, it's a pretty broad unit that they all go over. But it's all talked about and it's all covered, and there's definitely opportunities for students to take those classes.
0: So it's all there. It's just maybe the appreciation for that knowledge hasn't yet kicked in at the time that that knowledge is available to them, or that teaching is available to them.
1: Right. That is correct. Yep.
0: Well, very cool. Well, gentlemen, hey, I really appreciate the time. Thank you very much for joining us. We'll get you back on the program soon. Okay.
2: All right. Thank you, Noah. Thank you.

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1: ABC News, I'm Mike Dubosky. President Trump now threatening Canada with even more tariffs on top of the dozens of goods that were hit with 50% tariffs this weekend. It comes as the administration says new sanctions on Iran are coming later today, with Iranian officials saying they're going to crack down on oil shipments if those new measures go through.
2: There has been a U.S. naval blockade in place for some time now, stopping these shadow tankers from being able to get in and out of Iranian ports and trade Iranian oil. But Iran still does manage to trade a lot of oil over land and through other means. And so what the Treasury and the White House wants to do is to penalize countries that buy this oil. That is China, India, Turkey primarily. And also go after what are called the teapot refineries in China, where they refine some of this crude oil.
1: ABC's James Longman. And officials in Nevada now say they believe the Hawk fire was human caused. This is ABC News. A French tourist is dead after his car got stuck in Death Valley. ABC's Wayne Cabot has details.
3: No other vehicles around. He and his companion abandoned their car, walked across the salt flats, temperatures of 116. About a mile in, the 68-year-old couldn't go anymore. So his friend continued until flagging down a motorist who called 911. But by the time that the California Highway Patrol helicopter located the man Monday, it was too late. He had died. Death Valley's Park Service telling travelers to stay on paved roads during this extreme heat. Wayne Cabot, ABC News.
1: Settlement discussions called off today in the case attempting to block Paramount from merging with Warner Brothers. California Attorney General Rob Bonta saying Paramount acted in bad faith by leaking details of a meeting that was held on Friday. And the prosecution is set to continue its rebuttal today in the Lindsay Clancy trial. She's the Massachusetts mom accused of strangling her three children in 2023. Mike Dubosky, ABC News.
4: From the Berkshire Hathaway Home Services Family Realty Newsroom, this is KNOX News with Alex Carminati.
5: Grand Forks County State's Attorney Haley Wamstad says a proposed sales tax to offset property taxes for residents that would also fund the Grand Forks County Sheriff's Office may not be carried out as originally implied. Wamstad says she did research into a possible new county sales tax after it was suggested by Sheriff Andy Schneider. She told the county commission last Tuesday the sales tax would need voters to approve.
6: If the board wished to move forward with a sales tax proposal, it would be through an amendment of our home rule charter. Any amendments of the home rule charter need to be published at least 60 days in advance of the election in which it appears on the ballot. So it would be a very tight timeline.
5: Schneider's idea for the sales tax would use part of its revenue to replace funding for the sheriff's 2027 budget. The rest of the revenue would be used to offer a property tax.

0: tax credit to county property owners. Wamsteed also referenced a 1993 legal opinion relating to this proposal.
1: There's actually an attorney, North Dakota Attorney General's opinion directly on point on this question. The Attorney General concluded that a home rule political subdivision does not have legal authority to issue a property tax credit. If the board wished to move forward, it would probably have to be a reduction in mill levies rather than a credit.
0: A ballot measure would need to be created by August 31st if voters were to decide on the proposal this November. For KNOX News, I'm Alex Carminati.
2: Thank you, Alex. Our next update from Alex Carminati in the KNOX newsroom is on the way at 11:30. 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Your KNOX 5-day forecast from staff meteorologist Mark Ewens looks like this today. Some showers, storms, and a high of 86, southerlies to 25. Tonight we'll see an evening storm and a low of 61, south winds to 15. Tuesday, we'll see variable sunny skies and a breezy high of 81. Wednesday, isolated storms and a high of 80. Thursday and Friday, mainly dry, high around 80. Right now, it's 63. Weather throughout the hour. 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

0: 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Good morning. It is 1105. My name's Noah Chalaya. I am your host. Delighted to be here with you this morning. A pilot program designed to attract and retain workers in North Dakota by assisting with child care costs will stop in September, ending financial support for hundreds of families. The North Dakota Working Parents Child Care Relief Program began in 2023 using federal COVID-19 relief funds. The goal of the program is administered by the State Department of Health and Human Services and was designed to make it easier for parents to join or rejoin the workforce after the pandemic. Quote, "We knew that quality, affordable child care was the key infrastructure needed for parents to return to work after COVID. The program requires participating employers to contribute up to $300 a month per child for eligible families, and the child care relief program matches those employee contributions." 775-5559, number to join us. Call, text, join us in the chat room, knoxradio.com/live. So now it's your employer's job to pay for child care. I note a pattern that I've seen three times in the last month alone. Okay. The first time I saw this pattern was with regard to foreign aid and the AIDS epidemic that's happening in some country you've never heard of. But the point was that they took these dollars that were coming from a temporary fund that was designed to get a program off the ground. And then they were upset that those dollars came to a halt. And all of a sudden, it's the United States' fault that there's going to be this AIDS outbreak and nobody's going to survive and it's going to spread and there's going to be a worldwide pandemic and it's all the U.S.'s fault. Okay. The second time I saw this pattern was right here in Grand Forks, North Dakota, when the city decided to end the CDBG funds, which were always designed as, again, a way for capital improvement, to build up existing infrastructure, to get things off the ground, those sorts of things. It was never designed to be used for operating costs. What happened to those dollars? They turned into operating costs. What happened when they took those dollars away? Oh, we're not going to be able to operate. Well, how is that possible when you knew from day one that it was always supposed to be temporary? But it turns out once dollars go into play, they never come back off. So now I see this pattern yet again with the pilot program designed to attract and retain workers in North Dakota. Let me help you with this. If you don't have any other reason to come to North Dakota other than the fact that the state is going to help you with your child care costs, you're not going to be a permanent resident of North Dakota. And oh, by the way, if the only way we can get people to move here is to help pay their child care costs, that's a bad model. We should have other things in the state that are worth coming here for. Not just the state government will help pay for part of your child care costs. The other part of this is, too, so the program requires participating employers to contribute up to $300 a month for eligible families. And then the child care relief program matches those employer contributions. So that's $600 a month. Now, I didn't do detailed research by any stretch of the imagination, but I poked a couple of people and said, yo, what do you pay for childcare and what does this look like? And the answer I got is, yeah, that would cover about half. Okay. I don't know where the other half comes from. I suppose you would say that's the parents' responsibility. But if $600 is breaking it for you, something else is amiss. Right? Something else is not working well, because I can go deliver pizzas on the weekend and come up with $600. So that isn't the thing that is causing, if there is this narrative out there, and the story does a job of outlining those people moved here because of the things, and now these benefits are going away and they're going to take another job. In the words of Terry Bjerke, don't let the door hit you on the way out. Right? If that's what was keeping you here, I don't know that this necessarily moves the needle. 775-5559, number to join us. Call, text, join us in the chat room, knoxradio.com/live. So overall, there were 524 working parents representing 61 employers enrolled in the program. So you know what else that tells me? This is a minuscule number of people. 524 working parents, 500 people. We have a program for 500 people. And you eliminate a program for 500 people, and that's going to be the downfall of the workforce of North Dakota? Come on. 72% of those parents work in the private sector. The others work for the state of North Dakota or the state university system, which has grants matching funds by the legislature. Matching funds have been available to working parents with qualifying household incomes. Get this, less than 150% of the state median. Do you get that? Too poor to afford childcare is 150% of the state median. That is to say, if you take everybody across North Dakota and add their wages up and divide by the amount of people that are in North Dakota and say, here's the median wage, 1.5 times that, you can make 1.5 times that and say, hey, most people are making this amount, this dollar amount. If you're making 1.5 times that, you qualify for this program. Health and Human Services allocated $5 million to the program for the 2023-2025 biennium, according to data from Donna Uckland, Chief Financial Officer for HHS. Unused funds were carried over to cover the cost for 2026. All funding will be used up by September. Good. Good. I'm glad all of the funding will be used up by September, and we can sunset this terrible idea of a program. And if 500 people choose to move out of the state and take jobs elsewhere, whoop-de-doo. I think we'll be just fine. 775-5559, number to join us. Call, text, join us in the chat room, knoxradio.com/live. Another text message says, why not focus on keeping North Dakota's here? So, couple things there, right? So the first is, I don't know that I'd be any more for the program if it was, hey, you have childcare subsidies and it causes you to stay in North Dakota. I might like it better than trying to use it as a way to attract people to North Dakota. But here's the thing. I submit to you that the same argument stands true in both cases. If the only reason you're staying in North Dakota is $600 a month to be used for childcare, it's probably not a long-term investment for you. Right? I hope for you that your career grows to the point that $600 isn't a make it or break it point. And I hope for you that you eventually get to the point where you can pay for your own childcare. And I hope for you that when you get to that point, that you will choose with intentionality where you want to live. And if that's North Dakota, more power to you. But if it's not, again, I think we'll be all right. 775-5559, you're on KNOX. Good morning.
1: Morning, Noah.
0: Hi there.
1: So, have you looked at what the median income in North Dakota is? $2,024 in 2024 dollars. Median income is $76,000. So, 150% of 76 is putting you a little over 100. If you can't afford child care on a $100,000 salary, you got a problem. And it ain't childcare.
0: 100%. And again, the idea, flip it over the other way. If it does, if you do believe that's the thing that that changes your life, we have other problems that we have to fix.
1: Oh, certainly. I mean, and then the whole thing that you were saying to begin with, this just highlights how what was Reagan saying about government programs? You know, once they're enacted, they just have a life of their own. They never ever go away. You never give a moose a muffin because you'll never get them off of that muffin. This is like some of the worst stuff that we've been seeing happening all over the country, all over the state, and all over the city. You know, same things going on right here in Grand Forks, where we can't stop giving money away to silly stuff that we shouldn't be responsible for.
0: Yeah, 100%. 100%. I appreciate the call, my friend. 775-5559, number to join us. Call, text, join us in the chat room, knoxradio.com/live. Text messenger says, I guess you could throw more money away on the military museum at the state capitol. Here's the thing. I don't necessarily know that I'd advocate for either. I don't know that I'd advocate for a museum. I don't know that I would advocate for a presidential library. I don't know that I would advocate for any of those things, right? I, you know, come from the, if it's important and we need it, somebody will be sure to provide it. Past that, I'm not sure I really necessarily believe that it's the government's role to do that. But here's where I draw a hard line in the sand, and I almost can't even understand the argument. When you start saying it's now government's job, not just to take care of adults, we've long since got away from the idea that it's government's job to take care of you in retirement. So let's say from your death back until about, 60, 55-ish, we acknowledge that that's government's role to take care of you. Okay. If you are low income, we acknowledge that it's the government's role to take care of you from 18 all the way up to 55. So there is a role for the government to take care of you from 18 to 55. And now we're going to extend that to say it's the government's job to take care of you from the time that you're born until the time that you reach 18 and are eligible for other government services. That whole joke of cradle to the grave, it's becoming a reality. And worse yet, when I tried to look into this story, and I tried to look into, like, how does somebody apply for this? What does all these things? Did you know that there are consultants or advocacy groups or whatever, and their whole function in life is to come alongside you and tell you what government services you qualify for, what you're eligible for. So you don't know, and you walk into an office and you're like, hey, I don't know what I need. I just know that life sucks or whatever. They'll walk you through and say, well, here's where you get food, and here's how you get housing, here's how you get daycare, here's how you get this, here's how you get that. They'll walk you through how to get government services. You want to talk about things that make Noah's blood boil. That. You want to pass on a law? There's a perfect opportunity. Pass a law to say, listen, if somebody knows they need services XYZ and they go call whatever office it is, but I'm not suggesting that you necessarily hide it from them. Again, advocating whether or not I agree that it should exist. I'm not necessarily saying you should hide it for them, but to be able to advertise and or talk people into getting on to government services is absolutely ridiculous. It's beyond ridiculous. And the problem is you try to push back against any of these things, and the answer you get is, wow, people are going to suffer. In this one article alone that is talking about the child care subsidy coming to an end, at least four different paragraphs begin with the concept or the idea or the statement that people are going to go without, and that it's so much easier to do it when the government is paying for part of this. Well, of course it is. Of course it's easier if the government pays for half or more of your child care bill. Of course, it's easier to do the rest of the things in life. Nobody's arguing otherwise. I might ask the question, is that really the role? Is that really what you want your government doing? What you want your government doing for you? And oh, by the way, true success in government, the true hallmark of a successful government program is people who get off of it. Not how many people get on. 775-5559, you're on KNOX. Good morning.
2: So we got two things going on here. We have a group of people in this country who have gotten too comfortable with the welfare system, and they genuinely abuse it, right?
0: Mm-hmm.
2: And then we have people in this country that genuinely need it, whether it's because of disabilities or whatnot. But we can alienate both of them. Say, I don't care how desperate you are, go to work, right? We're dealing with the problem of economy in this country. Things are getting expensive. Even people like you and me who have good jobs notice that, wow, things are a lot more expensive than they were. Like, if I was making what I'm making now 10 years ago, I'd even feel even more wealthy. I'd be like, wow, this is really good, you know? So, again, we can get mad at people for abusing welfare all we want or using it. I do, too. You got to get up and work your ass off. You want to enjoy the, you know, being able to live. But we got to figure out how to get this economy back on track. I mean, that's on my mind every single day because I'm doing good. But what happens if something bad happens, huh? Things are so much more expensive than they used to be. Someone like you and me who's doing good right now, in a year, we could be struggling. And that's the reality of the situation. Our economy is unpredictable right now.
0: 100%.
2: We got to try to fix that. We're dealing with symptoms.
0: There's anything we learned from COVID, I thank you for the call. It's really easy to shut the economy down. it's really, really hard to start it back up. Or it's really easy to shut it down. It's really, really hard to start it back up. All right, it's 11:20. We'll take the break here. Continue next. This is Critical Thought on KNOX.
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0: morning, KNOX 1079, 1033 FM. Welcome back. It is 1123. Hey, Cans for Corn. It's brought to you by the Sproul Farms. It's going to be tomorrow from 12 to 6, with likely a live broadcast from 12 to 3. Sproul Farms and Three Farm Daughters present the annual Cans for Corn Tuesday from noon to 6. So here's how it works. You bring any canned good or cash donation for the Salvation Army, and you'll receive a dozen ears of fresh corn. Now, you can choose how you want your fresh corn. You can choose to go through the field and pick it. So if you're looking for a small little fall activity to do with your kids, it can be that. If you have some sort of weird preference on what corn you get, more power to you. You can go pick it yourself. Or if you're like me and I don't really care how the sausage is made, I just want the sausage, then you can just pick yourself up a bag of already picked corn. So it's going to be happening 62nd Avenue and Cherry Street from 12 to 6 tomorrow. All of the donations benefit the Salvation Army. Now, one of the things I asked in the first hour, and I guess I'll throw this out here again, how do you cook your corn? If you had 12 ears of corn to cook, how would you do that? So one way is you boil it inside of the husk. The second way is take it out of the husk and you boil it. I'm told a third way is you can steam it, although I'm interested in the mechanics of that. What do you put a skewer through it and then rotate it over a pot of boiling water? You can leave it in the husk and throw it on the grill. You can take it out of the husk and you can put some butter on it and wrap it in some tinfoil and throw it on the grill. There's a lot of different ways you can cook corn. What would you say the best way to do that is? 775-5559, number to join us. Call, text, join us in the chat room, knoxradio.com/live. Text messenger says, method 6, husk the corn, wrap it in wax paper, and microwave for 3 to 4 minutes. It's super tender. So I've never heard the wax paper. That's something new to my repertoire. But I have been told about taking it out of the husk and then wrapping it in, I want to say it was paper towels or something like that, and putting it in the microwave. And the idea that you're trying to keep that moisture in, but you want you could just do it in the microwave to get the corn done quickly. So interesting. Another text message says cooking the corn berries, depending on the type of corn, is it versus peaches or cream or other sweets that are different ways of cooking them? However, my general favorite way to cook them is I order them and make them like ribs. Then I'll smoke them for 8 hours. I don't know how I feel about smoked corn. I mean, I guess if you like dry, I like, my children make fun of me because they would argue that I'm eating salted butter with a little bit of corn flavor, which is probably somewhat accurate. I'll take the corn cob and it has to be fully coated. You need a nice even coat of butter. All the way around, every kernel has to have a layer of butter. And then you take a little bit of salt, and then you give a nice layer of salt. No salt, no amount of salt is too much. And you get almost like you're doing like a crust on a steak. You want a full coat of salt. And then you just typewriter that bad boy. 775-5559. You're on KNOX. Good morning.
1: So I know I already answered the corn cooking question, but I got another method that I like to do, especially if, you know, it's a carne asada. You're making some good Mexican food, you know?
0: Yeah. Which I'm still waiting for your carne asada recipe.
1: Oh boy, there's a few different kinds. It depends. Do you want fajitas? Do you want just like flank steaks? So what kind of idea?
0: I want to use carne asada to make burritos.
1: Oh, to make burritos. Okay. Ooh, so you could just do that over the stovetop or grill. I'll tell you what, I'll try to write it down my way, because here's the thing about kind of cooking recipes from guys like me that we just toss it together and it's good. We don't really have general measurements.
0: Yeah.
1: I kind of cook like a grandma, but I'll try to write it down and get it to you. The biggest part of it is just marinating it. The marinade is the most important part.
0: Okay. But
1: if you're doing corn, especially for, you know, Mexican food, you want to make elote, which you can have that on the cob, but I like to cut it off the cob or just use the cans of corn cooked. And you kind of mix it up with a little bit of mayo and crema, which is just like a thinner sour cream, right? So it's easier to work with, so it's not too thick. Not too much, so you don't want to overpower it with the cream and the mayo. And then you're just a classic elote seasoning, right? You can build your own, but I like some of the store-bought seasoning. They're fine. You just shake that on there. You mix it up good. And, oh, goodness, you put that on a taco with your, you know, your meat and your cheese and everything. Absolutely killer. Delicious.
0: Okay, I just sent you a private message in from the Grand Force chat room, so you got my direct contact information. But even if it's just a video, or if you jot it down or whatever, but anything that you can do to help me get on the other side of what I would need to do for carne asada, man, you would make me a happy man.
1: I think I have a video I can use, and the meat I use is skirt steaks, and it's kind of hard to find that at Walmart. I think it's better to go somewhere like L&M Meats, probably has skirt steaks, Hugo's. So, you know what I'm talking about, the big, like, longer steaks?
0: Mm-hmm.
1: Like, it's a big slab, and it's thin. I think I have a video I can pull up for you that I have where I kind of give some instructions on it. So,
0: God, I would love you. So, yeah. My mouth is already watering.
1: Sounds good, Noah. Thank you.
0: Okay, appreciate the call. 775-5559, number to join us. 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It is 11:30. We'll head over to the KNOX newsroom, get the latest from Alex Carminati. Continue next. 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
1: Only three people will be running for three open seats on the East Grand Forks School Board this November. Incumbents Josh Perkowitz and Amanda Holweger are running for second terms, while Gwen Euland's running to replace Lindsey King. Euland's running for a first term, and she says she would be in favor of a complete cell phone ban in public schools. She's in favor of a similar ban that went into effect last year in North Dakota. The school district's also proposing three budget referendums they're asking voters to approve. East Grand Forks residents will vote on all three candidates and the referendums in the November 3rd general election. The Grand Forks Police Department's temporarily suspending its ride-along program. This is because of a current staff shortage and the number of officers that are currently in training. Sergeant Rory Subi is not sure when the ride-alongs will start again, as the department's goal right now is to eventually be fully staffed. The police department only has 97 officers currently, and it's authorized to have 101. The department's been advertising that it's looking to hire three officers by September 30th. The restrooms at Kanowski Park on South 4th Street in Grand Forks are closed because of what's being described as significant vandalism. There is estimated damage worth up to $4,000. The city says the men's restroom suffered the most amount of damage, as there are broken fixtures and a damaged stall door. City officials are also asking for patience from the public as repairs are made. For KNOX News, I'm Alex Carminati.
2: Thank you, Alex. Our next update from Alex Carminati in the KNOX Newsroom is on the way at 12:02. 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It's 11:32, your KNOX 5-day forecast from staff meteorologist Mark Ewens, and it looks like this today. Some showers, some storms, and a high of 86, southerlies to 25. Tonight, we'll see an evening storm, a low of 61, south winds to 15. Tuesday, we'll see variable sunny skies and a breezy high of 81. Wednesday, isolated storms and a high of 80. Thursday and Friday, mainly dry, highs around 80. Right now, it's 64. Weather throughout the hour. 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

0: 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Good morning. It is 11:36. My name is Noah Chalaya. I am your host. Delighted to be here with you this morning. We're talking about a federal child care subsidy. It's a pilot program that was designed to attract and retain workers in North Dakota by assisting with child care costs. It's going to come to a stop in September, ending the financial support for hundreds of families. The North Dakota Working's Parent Child Care Relief Program began in 2023 using federal COVID-19 relief funds. The goal of the program was, which is administered by the State of Health and Human Services, was to make it easier for parents to return to work after COVID. You know how many parents returned to work after COVID because of the program? You want to guess? 524 working parents. 500 people. The entire state of North Dakota, 524 people took advantage of a program. So now those dollars can't go away because, my gosh, we might lose 500 people from the workforce. To which I say, meh. I think it'll be just fine. 775-5559, number to join us. Call, text, join us in the chat room, knoxradio.com/live. Text messenger says this. Baked or grilled, husk on after smearing butter and adding strips of onion. Okay, so the onion is a new ingredient for me. I was not previously familiar with that. I might have to try that because I do like myself some onions. But so you peel the corn husk back, you smear butter on it, and then you put the corn, close the corn husk and grill it. Is that what I'm understanding? The mechanics of this are a little confusing to me. Text messenger says, take it out of the husk. Take a paper towel, wet and salt it, pepper, butter, wrap it up with a wet towel, then wrap it in tin foil and put it on the grill for 25 minutes. So that is similar to what a family member of mine does. She put it in the microwave inside of a paper towel. I'm told the better way to do that is to do that inside of the corn husk. That's been brought to my attention now by two text messengers. But I tell you what, here's the thing, the advent of corn, eating accoutrements, has the innovation of corn eating has just exploded, right? So when I was a kid, I remember the first time our family went from having to like hot dance the corn with your fingers to where you had those little yellow things that you could stick into the corn and eat them. And I thought that was the bee's knees. These days you got like big, huge, like chunky ones that you can hold on to the corn cobs. And then you got the butter boy that has like essentially a corn shaped hole or whatever curve to it. So you can coat the corn perfectly. And but I mean, it's just, like I said, the advancement in corn eating has come so far in 20 years. 775-5559. You're on KNOX. Good morning.
1: Well, now you got to add the roasted garlic into the husk before you put it on the grill, too.
0: Roasted garlic and onion sound great on corn.
1: Yeah, well, you know what? Having it as a samosa.
0: I hadn't thought about that.
1: Yeah. But, okay, so let's talk about this program here.
0: Okay, yep.
1: And so 524 people have rejoined the workforce. My question is, let's look at more of a demographic. What area, where are the majority of those people at?
0: Like physically?
1: Yep.
0: I don't know.
1: Part of me thinks that was more Bismarck area, more Fargo area, because I don't know of a lot of people that even knew about that program in Grand Forks.
0: Mm-hmm.
1: I never heard of it until my wife told me about it, and then we went and applied for it. Oh, you make too much. Oh, okay. I guess I'll just keep making my money, and I don't need the state's help. Okay, good to know.
0: Turns out you'll survive, huh?
1: Yep, and guess what? We're still surviving.
0: Good for you. Hey, you're a good American. I appreciate the call. 775-5559, you're on KNOX. Good morning.
2: Me?
0: Yo!
2: Hey, again, hi. Happy Mighty Monday.
0: Welcome back.
2: Yep. You're a bit younger than me, probably.
0: Maybe.
2: Maybe. And, you know, you're maybe a little bit faster on this AI stuff. I'm willing and trying to catch up and keep in the game. But I wonder, question came to me, has the car, you know, automobile replaced the horse yet?
0: Well, you know, I don't know entirely if it's replaced it, but certainly in certain circumstances in society, I'd say it has a substantial lead. You know, I don't think anybody, I shouldn't say anybody, I don't think many people are adopting cars as their, you know, as their pet, as their friend. And I think there is still I don't think anybody's attaching cars to, you know, carriages to give rides. So I don't know if they've entirely replaced the horse, but I definitely think they've made a dent in the horse as a primary mode of transportation. Yeah.
2: Mm-hmm. Yeah, that's a good answer. That's what I was thinking, too. I mean, the horse can go places where the car can't.
0: That's right.
2: And that just, you know, would take me into some part of ma and pa nature that the car can't take me to. So it's kind of interesting that all these years the horse is still important. And of course, I don't know if you ever watched this great horse Secretariat.
0: I can't say that I have. Fill me in.
2: Well, he was a, I don't know, this is about 1973, I think, or something like that. He won the Triple Crown and the Kentucky Derby and Preakness and the Belmont. And I believe he set records in all of them that haven't been broken yet. And one in the Kentucky Derby, I believe it was this race, he started last. He was dead last. And he won the race and set the record. And I think it was the last horse, or the last race was the Belmont. He won by 31 lengths. And you know what they attributed his power and his speed to?
0: What's that?
2: His heart was like three times bigger than any other thoroughbred horse.
0: And so he was just able to move that much blood around.
2: Yeah. So I don't know, maybe my car, I should probably get another gas tank, huh? Put more gas in it?
0: There you go. I love it.
2: All right.
0: I
2: like your open-mindedness.
0: All right. Hey, I appreciate the call. 775-5559. You're on KNOX. Good morning.
3: Fighting Sioux Forever.
0: What up?
3: So we got another state program not available in Grand Forks County. Oh, I'm shocked.
0: It's another state program that's not available, period. They're getting rid of it. It's gone away. Bye-bye. Money's dried up.
3: Yeah, well, before. So answer me this, crypto guy.
0: Okay.
3: Okay? Why are there no data centers north of I-94?
0: Why are there no data centers north of I-94? I don't... Well, I mean, isn't the one in Harwood north of I-94?
3: Okay, the counties that align I-94.
0: I don't understand.
3: You take all the counties that line up east to west from Minnesota to Montana on I-94. There are no data centers north of those counties.
0: So I'm confused. We have a data center in Grand Forks. We're talking about potentially
3: building. We do?
0: Yes. Actually, there's a few of them, but there's one big one that's a cryptocurrency one. And then there is a and then there's a smaller one that's like, it's actually the creepiest of all. Nobody really talks about it, but it's downtown. It's owned by China, and they collect metrics. What do they collect metrics on? Where do those metrics go? Who are they collecting metrics from? Nobody knows the answer to that, but they're just hanging out down there.
3: Well, yeah, we never hear about them. I hear a lot on the data people complaining about data centers in the southern part of our state. I don't hear people talking about it here.
0: Part of it is they don't cause a ruckus, right? Like they got the crypto one opened long before this was a thing that we were all concerned about or whatever. The one, and I'm not even 100% sure it still exists, but it did as of like 2021, 2022. It was downtown. It's essentially a Chinese company that operates a little hole in the wall building, but they don't consume a ton of power and they don't consume a lot of water, so nobody really cares or talks about it. But
3: nobody cares.
0: Yeah, nobody cares. But I'm just as far like they're here.
3: Okay. There are no big, huge data centers north of I-94, correct?
0: Yes, that's correct. I mean, okay. if you discount the one they're building in Harwood and the crypto one that's here in Grand Forks, yeah.
3: Harwood is I-94. Come on.
0: Okay. I don't really. Maybe I should ask you, what answer am I supposed to give you? What is your point of there's no data centers north of I-94?
3: Well, the previous caller, there's a program for the state for people in North Dakota that would help with child care. And he said, we never heard of it. And I said, that's typical. State of North Dakota excludes Grand Forks from a lot of things. I shouldn't say a lot, some things, probably a lot. And so that didn't surprise me one bit. And I just wanted to get your take on data centers.
0: Yeah, I think there are two different kinds of data centers. I think there's hyperscalers, which are the kind that you're talking about, and I think they're not great. They don't belong near humans. They should be 10 miles out of town. But I think an agreement structured properly, it turns them into a big brick building that pays a big concrete building that pays taxes. So I don't think it's all bad. I think there's another kind of data center that, because they're called a data center, gets lumped in with the big hyperscalers, and that's like the Midco data center, or that's like a Dakota Fiber data center, or that's like Data Bank. Those are companies that they rent to people like me, right? And uh-huh. They allow nerds like me to go put their stuff in there to provide services to people. And so if you just lump all the data centers in together, and they're not consuming gajillions of watts of power and consuming tons of, I mean, it's literally NOAA running three or four servers inside of a rack. I mean, you'll put me out of business if you decided to do so. To some degree, you got to be able to draw a distinction between those different kinds of things where you want Netflix, you want, access to Amazon, you want access to Hulu, and those sorts of things rely on little tiny point of presences spread out across the United States. They have to go uh-huh. somewhere, so that goes into a data center. So you want those, you just don't want you don't want AWS, you don't want Microsoft, you don't want those sorts of things that are they're just high density, all farmed out to one particular company or another, and they employ next to nobody, and it's a business that exists someplace else that's just buying uh-huh. your power here. That's what you don't want.
3: Okay. All right. Well, one other thing, you know, mm-hmm. they call themselves conservatives, the Republicans who manage all the money in Bismarck, and they spend like drunken sailors, basically. And then they've told Grand Forks for years there's no money, no money. In our county, there's no money, there's no money. There's no money here. And they got tons of money for things. And you know that's a fact. You know it's true. And how they get away with it is they fund a lot of things, and they call it a legacy. A legacy fund. It's not a legacy fund. It's a here and now fund.
0: You know what the difference between a conservative and a Democrat is?
3: What?
0: A Democrat taxes and spends. A conservative borrows and spends.
3: Who are they borrowing from?
0: Wherever, right? China, United States, bonding, printing money, whatever. But like the point is, nobody wants to say, no, you can't have that. Nobody wants to say, no, we're not going to do that. We're not going to spend. Terry Bierke is maybe the only elected official that ever sits in the studio and looks at me with a straight face and says, I'm going to tell people no and we're going to spend less money. And he means it. Everybody else, it's either lip service or it's well, I have to because I got in and I saw and whatever. But there's always an excuse. But it's there. Just nobody wants to say no.
3: What Terry's doing is. We're the only city in the state that's taken that approach and has got that problem. Nobody else has got that problem. Why here? Why tear down 70 buildings and say there's no money? We're the only city that's got a financial problem. Mm-hmm. Is it kind of odd?
0: No, not really. In fact, I'm certainly
3: It's not odd. You're right. It's intentional.
0: You've certainly heard your little voice liner thing, right? That talks about like, hey, just in case you call so that you're reminded, like all the buildings that they tore down, they build brand new ones that meet the education requirements of today's college students, right?
3: Yeah. They tore down they built five, tore down 70.
0: They tore down 70 buildings at UND?
3: Might be on the high end, but a lot. Over
0: 70, 70?
3: Over 50.
0: I don't think there are 70 buildings on UND's campus.
3: Well, you know, being a Grand Forkser, that's and in the news, and that's something you should probably know and research.
0: I guess, but like, I mean, it never. Okay, I appreciate the call. I suppose I should go drive by UND and count their buildings, and then but like again, all the places where there were no buildings, they've rebuilt them. So I don't even know what to say to that. You're on Canada Wax. Good morning.
4: Part of those 70 buildings was all the antiquated family housing and single mother housing that left those big open fields that was already needed to be torn down in the 90s. But anyway, what about Core Scientific for data center in Grand Forks? I mean, they draw more power than the entire city.
0: Yeah.
4: I mean, they have the capacity to. I mean, that's huge. They're just west of town. People don't even realize they're there.
0: Yeah, 100%. Hey, so, just back up for me. So UND had 70 buildings. They really, that's, he's not being hyperbole. They really tore down 70 buildings?
4: Well, that's what he's including. I mean, it was all this old housing. That's all the big west of the campus. There's kind of some open fields and stuff, but that stuff was antiquated and needed to be tore down. And I think in the 90s, it was antiquated. Just like, I mean, I helped remodel the dorms there, and they were outdated back in the late 90s.
0: So I have my running master doc of, I'm sorry to jump around on you, on data centers. So it is the Core Scientific, 100 megawatts of power, 20 acres, 90,000 square feet.
4: Yeah, and it actually can draw, I don't know if it does currently, but it draws more power than the entire city of Grand Forks.
0: Yeah,
4: so I know people that worked on it and stuff. So
0: it's fascinating. But, yeah. I appreciate the call. I don't know how much power the city of Grand Forks draws. I can't comment on it, but 90 megawatts is what Core Scientific, or 100 megawatts, sorry. All right, we'll take the last break here. We'll wrap it up next. We'll hand it off to Ryan Cunningham. This is Critical Thought on KNOX.

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4: 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It is 11:55 in the studio with me. It is Ryan Cunningham.
5: Do you eat bacon?
4: No, I don't.
5: You don't?
4: I do not.
5: Okay, religious preference or you don't like bacon?
4: Started as a religious preference and then turned into like, as a religious preference changed, then it turned into like a, well, I've never done this and it just doesn't taste good. So like sausage started as a religious thing, but it just tastes really good. So then I...
5: So you're a sausage guy over a bacon guy?
4: Absolutely, yeah.
5: Okay, and
4: yeah.
5: You'll eat sausage?
4: Yeah,
5: okay.
4: 100%.
5: I respect that because in our home, I've got, my wife loves her bacon.
4: Uh-huh.
5: Now, I'll eat bacon. Don't get me wrong. Bacon's fine.
4: Mm-hmm.
5: But if you give me the choice between sausage and bacon,
4: Sausage
5: is where it's at.
4: Right.
5: I really like sausage.
4: Why would you not want the thick piece of meat instead of the little,
5: get a little herb, you know, there's other stuff. Bacon mm-hmm. is smoke and that's what you got, right?
4: Yep.
5: Unless you maple smoke it, which is worse.
4: Yeah.
5: But in any event, I bring it up because there's a video going viral out on YouTube.
4: Mm-hmm.
5: So a guy bought bacon at the store.
4: Mm-hmm.
5: Okay. Now I won't tell you what store it was, but it's a big box store. And here's the next mistake that he made.
4: Mm-hmm.
5: He bought a really great value in bacon. You understand what I'm saying?
4: I'm picking up what you're laying down.
5: Okay. Yeah. So that's that. There's your issue. Okay. But he went online and posted a video because that's what we do to complain now.
4: Yes.
5: Okay. So he grabbed a package of bacon. And it was a 16-ounce package of bacon.
4: Mm-hmm.
5: And then he took it over to the scale,
4: mm-hmm.
5: and it was 13.6 ounces.
4: Uh-oh.
5: So here's the next thorough thing that this guy did.
4: Bacon
5: he took it
4: scam.
5: Home. Yep, took it home. He weighed the individual pieces
4: mm-hmm.
5: to get an average of what a piece of bacon weighs,
4: mm-hmm.
5: and came up with the idea that they had shorted him 3 pieces of bacon.
4: Okay.
5: Now, here's what you come to find out.
4: Mm.
5: According to USDA standards, you don't have to be accurate on your packaging.
4: With the weight.
5: As long as it's not consistently mm-hmm. wrong,
4: mm-hmm.
5: you can just miss on some. No big deal.
4: Got to be honest with you, that kind of seems fair. Because, like, I mean, are they going to weigh every single package? I mean, the thing is probably automated,
5: I think if
4: right?
5: you claim that it's 16 ounces.
4: Yeah, everyone should have at least 16 ounces.
5: Now, if you want to go ahead and label it as average weight per package.

0: Okay.
1: And here's what they do. They would cook the bacon and extract the grease that comes out of it, right? There's always a lot of fat left over from bacon, sure. right? And then they take their cornmeal and they would throw it in there and mix it around until it kind of made a dough.
0: Okay.
1: Then they'd roll it up into like this long snake looking thing.
0: Uh-huh.
1: And then they took that and wrapped it around the ramrod of their musket.
0: Oh, to cook it.
1: And then cooked it over a fire. They called it sloosh. Now, I'm telling you, that sounds pretty good. I want to give that a try.
0: I'm with you.
1: That sounds like a good thing to cook.
0: You know, we could have a whole segment. You're going to do cooking with Cunningham. You could do a whole thing on cooking with firearms. Like, how would you cook bacon on a suppressor? How would you cook your sloosh over a fire with a rifle musket?
1: Noah, I'm a little concerned about where this is going. You're getting a little too gun techie for me, okay?
0: Techie?
1: Yeah, a little techie.
0: They get hot.
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3: ABC News, I'm Michelle Franzen. The U.S. and Canada on the verge of a trade war. Canada vowing to retaliate with tariffs on U.S. goods starting in September. That after the 50% U.S. tariffs on Canadian goods kicked in Saturday. Now President Trump says those tariffs will double starting in January. ABC's Karen Hua says that's creating cracks within his own party.
4: Trump's trade policies appear to be rattling Republicans just 10 weeks before the midterm elections. Maine Senator Susan Collins, breaking with Trump on the tariffs, is not expected to appear with Vice President J.D. Vance when he visits Maine today. And at least 8 Republican senators from farm states are now publicly opposing Trump's plan to lower tariffs on imported beef.
3: The Trump administration says it is economic D-Day for Iran, threatening additional steep sanctions against Iran if they don't reopen the Strait of Hormuz. Fire crews in Nevada racing to get a handle on the Hawk fire that erupted over the weekend northwest of Reno. The fast-moving blaze triggering evacuations. This is ABC News. Nearly 25 years after 9/11, a victim of the World Trade Center attack has been identified using genetic genealogy.
5: The newly identified victim is an adult woman. Her family has chosen to stay private. She's one of nearly 1,100 victims who have never been formally identified. The medical examiner's office has vowed all along never to give up, trying to identify as many of them as possible.
3: ABC's Rena Roy. Officials say 47 more victim profiles are good candidates for being identified. Identified using the same technology. In Texas, disasters from extreme flooding 2 years in a row eliciting vastly different responses from the public.
6: After the disaster of 2025, the deaths of more than 130 people, including dozens of children.
7: We received significant donations very early on.
6: In this year's flood, says Austin Dixon of the Community Foundation of the Texas Hill Country, the number of casualties has been mercifully low.
3: ABC's Jim Ryan, Michelle Franzen, ABC News.
8: From the Berkshire Hathaway Home Services Family Realty Newsroom, this is KNOX News with Alex Carminati.
9: Two men were not hurt when trying to land a float plane that flipped over on Lake Bemidji. The Beltrami County Sheriff's Office says they received 911 calls last Friday afternoon. The plane had flipped and was sinking. The two men were able to get out of the plane safely, and the Sheriff's Office says the pontoons of the float plane stopped it from completely going underwater. The Federal Aviation Administration's investigating the incident. U.S. Senator Kevin Cramer says he will block the confirmation of future Trump nominees until the administration changes a Biden-era wetlands rule Cramer thinks hurts farmers. Cramer believes the rule violates private property rights by creating enormous setbacks for drain tile from wetland easements. Those easements are pieces of private land the U.S. Fish and Wildlife Service purchased to protect habitat. Drain tile is a plastic pipe that carries away excess moisture. The Senate's in recess until September 14th. Cramer says he's put a hold on every pending nominee. The University of North Dakota will begin its 2026-2027 academic year later today when classes officially begin as of 4 p.m. The first full day of classes will be tomorrow. For more news anytime, go online to KNOXradio.com or download the KNOX app. You can do so by clicking on the local news page. This news update's brought to you by Grand Cities Monument. For KNOX News, I'm Alex Carminati.
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the KNOX Prairie Real Estate 5-day forecast on National Waffle Day. The biggest controversy in hotels all the time. Some showers and storms possible today. We'll see a high of 86 and southerlies 25. Could see a severe storm possible this evening. Look for a low of 61, south winds to 15 with that. Then on Tuesday, variably sunny, a breezy 81. Isolated storms Wednesday 80. Thursday, Friday, mainly dry. High temperatures around 80. Currently, we have 67 degrees. Weather throughout the hour, Mark Ewan's forecast and severe weather information first. 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

0: to the first text messenger, I don't think we're going to be doing a cooking at Cunningham or cooking with Cunningham where we cook things with a firearm. But the texter writes, I suggest you borrow a few weapons. A 222 would only cook tiny baby portions, not even fit for a snack.
1: You just made the list!

0: You know, when I saw Waffle Day, you know, I brought up that thing that I ran into once before where somebody was dominating the waffle machine in the hotel. Was it Continental Breakfast? That's what it's called, right? Continental Breakfast. I don't remember why it's called a Continental Breakfast. Something about how it's included, so it's continental. We went through that whole bucket of wax, and I'm not really sure what we got going on there. I don't remember that whole conversation. I do know that I have not yet run into that a second time. So all of you that thought I was complaining for no reason, I don't believe that's the case. I have not yet run into that a second time. For those of you that weren't a part of that conversation when it was first had, the conversation had to do with, I was at a hotel, and there was one person who had like 5 batter cups of the waffle stuff, and they made a whole bunch of them, took them out of the breakfast. They basically went down, they DoorDashed is what they did. They went to the Continental Breakfast. They absolutely took over the waffle iron. They wouldn't make room for anybody else. And then no one was actually eating the waffles in the dinner or the breakfast area. They were all back up in their rooms. So they sent one person down to be the designated cooker. And they just made a bunch. And they kept everybody away from the waffle machine for, I don't know, how long is that? 15 minutes? Maybe longer, in order to make 4 or 5 waffles. Ridiculously uncouth. And I brought that up in the program, and many of you shouted me down. You thought it was just fine to go down to the Continental Breakfast and make breakfast for people that were too lazy to get up out of their drunken stupor in their hotel rooms and go down and get their own breakfast. You thought that was fine. What I'm left to conclude is perhaps you're the ones that are in the drunken stupor in your hotel rooms and won't go down to get your own breakfast. Because I'm here to tell you that was amazingly inconsiderate on the part of all of those people, and they should be barred from ever staying in a hotel again. Okay, that's a little extreme. But it is irritating. You know, if you're going to enjoy the Continental Breakfast at a hotel, I feel like you should enjoy it in the eating area. It's not meant for you, the service area is not big enough for you to grab it and go back to your room. That's just uncalled for. Now, I mean, if you cook, you're eating, and you got a little bit left, or you want to top off your juice one more time and take off, you can do that. But don't have somebody go down and make you Continental Breakfast and run it up to your room. Don't do that. That's just you're jamming things up for the people that actually want to have Continental Breakfast, and then move about their day. I just think it's so inconsiderate. None of you had a problem with that for some reason. And maybe that means you're all the ones that have a problem, that are inconsiderate around the Continental Breakfast. Don't jump in line. And, you know, one more thing to the hotels before I take a couple of calls on this. Quit giving the short little tiny juice cups to the people that are drinking juice, but then put the bigger cups next to the coffee. I always just grab a coffee cup and get juice anyway. I mean, there's like 2 swallows of juice in those stupid little cups they put next to the juice. I'm sorry, I'm hot about this. And I haven't stayed in a hotel in a while. But I'm already hot about this. Okay, you don't put the little plastic cups next to the juice dispenser. And then give the big cups next to the coffee dispenser. No, no, no. Let's get some juice going here. So, I don't know, I got a problem with this. This is bringing back some real PTSD. And it's just because it's National Waffle Day today. You're on KNOX and the Ryan Cunningham Show.
1: Also helps when they're coming to the breakfast if they have clothes on. Because I run into that too when I go to hotels and they come down for Continental Breakfast. But they seem to think that they're in their own home and they don't have to wear a whole lot of clothes to the breakfast table. But,
0: Oh, that's good. You know what? The only thing that bothers me is the shoes. Have some shoes on when you go down to have Continental Breakfast. I don't care if the rest of your stuff is see-through, but just wear some shoes when you go to the Continental Breakfast, please. Okay?
1: Well, you know, I mean, I guess I really don't care, but you would think that if you're, you know, in public, you might want to look, but you know what?
0: It's public, kind of. Right. Yeah. I mean, everybody else there is in basically the same boat as you are. So,
2: yeah, you know, and I guess we do have Walmart to compare it to, and they're never really dressed well in there either. But anyway, so I have a tipping story for you, though. Do you want to hear it?
0: Sure. I'll be great to hear it.
2: Okay. Well, I don't know. You might have seen this already. Have you seen the story concerning, I think it was Shake Shack? Have you seen that one?
0: Oh, yeah, where the guy chose not to tip, and all of a sudden all of his products that he bought were all 50 cents more expensive because he chose not to tip. Yes, I did see that. Yep.
2: Yeah, where his wife went and used the kiosk to order.
0: Yep.
2: And then she went back and told her husband that the price went up, and he didn't believe her. So then when they went and they video recorded it, and everything was 50 cents more expensive,
0: right,
2: by using the kiosk so that the people could get a tip. And then Shake Shack said that it was
0: they weren't doing it. It was a glitch. They said it was just a glitch, and they fixed it, right? That wasn't the way they were doing it. Yeah.
2: Yeah, it was a glitch in their technology. I'm going to call BS.
0: Oh, 100%. 100%. Yeah. Yeah. Thank you for the call. For those of you that didn't see that story, it was a Shake Shack, and I believe it was in Michigan where this went on. And the individual came up and ordered three shakes, and they were $5.99 each. Okay. So three shakes, $5.99. And it's an automated kiosk. Nobody's taking his order. Okay. Nobody's taking his order. So it's an automated kiosk, $5.99. He's placed the order, paid. And then the tipping screen comes up on an automated kiosk where you don't even see who's making your shakes. And he's asked, do you want a tip? And the guy said, no, I'm not tipping. I mean, who am I tipping at the automated kiosk? So he said, no, he wasn't tipping. And as soon as he hit no, a screen popped that said, oops, some of your items, or said one or more of your items have seen a price change. So he went back in, and all of his $5.99 shakes were now $6.49. He had three of them. So the price of his order went up $1.50 because he didn't tip. Now, they contacted Shake Shack, and they said, oh, no, you know what? It's not our policy. It was just a glitch in the system. Really? A glitch in the system. I push no tip, and my items all go up 50 cents apiece. No tip. It didn't happen until I pushed no tip. Then all of a sudden they went up. Or did you just raise the prices like right now? You know, Shake Shack nationwide just decided our shakes are $6.49 now. No, he called BS. I think all the rest of us would call BS on this. But that's where it ended up. So we'll see. Now, on the Continental Breakfast, texture writes, might be your worst take ever, Ryan. It takes no more time to get your breakfast and then leave the breakfast area than it does to make it and eat it there. This feels like a troll. No, you're right. If you go down and you make your breakfast and you leave, it takes you no more time. I feel like you should actually eat down there. But if you're doing just you, then I hear what you're saying. And I can come along for the ride. The case that I'm talking about, a woman made six waffles. She wasn't just making waffles for her. She was making waffles for everybody else up there who didn't come down. One person tied up the waffle machine for 15 minutes. That's not the way that you are considerate to your other guests. Now, as far as the clothes thing that that our previous caller brought up, I don't know. Here's let me just say this. When you go to the Continental Breakfast at a hotel, you tend to find out a lot about who you're staying with. Don't you? I would love to hear some of your stories about maybe something that you've seen at the Continental Breakfast that doesn't really get to leave your mind, right? 775-5559. That's 775-5559. Does anybody have a good Continental Breakfast story that they want to tell today? Okay. Mine, the only one that I'm concerned with is shoes. People that come down barefoot, they're going to eat. You know, I don't even eat barefoot in my own house. I usually have socks on when I'm having dinner. And if you're at somebody else's house, then you're doing as they do. You know, you take your shoes off if they have their shoes off. If they have their shoes on, you keep your shoes on. But I don't know of a place where, hey, we eat barefoot, so you should take your socks off. But for whatever reason, the continental breakfast, apparently people think, well, everybody else slept here. So it's just kind of everybody's kitchen. It's not really a gathering area. It's just walking down to your own kitchen after you wake up and pouring yourself some juice and a bowl of cereal or grabbing a pastry or beginning the process of putting on your plate, whatever you're going to eat. So nobody really feels it necessary to have some footwear on when you head down there. As far as the rest of the clothes are concerned, yeah, that might be what they just slept in. Those are awfully short shorts, and that shirt's kind of loose, and I will defer the rest of it to you. 775-5559, you're on KNOX and the Ryan Cunningham Show.
3: 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If all these people want room service, they should pay for it.
0: That's a good point. Thank you for saying that. Yeah. If you want room service, then go pay for it yourself. 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
4: So you're telling me your wife has never said to you, hey, go get me some breakfast and bring it back up to the room?
0: No, she has not.
4: If she asked you, would you?
0: No. I don't know. Like, my wife, if she asked me to bring her something from Continental Breakfast, it would probably be, hey, can you grab me a muffin or something that's in a package? She would not ask me because she's considerate like this. She would not ask me to fix her a plate of scrambled eggs and biscuits and gravy and a waffle and bring it up to her. She would not do that.
4: Okay. I can understand. I can respect that. And, you know, excuse me. The thing I think that we've lost a lot of is the room service at hotels. You know, being able to order breakfast to be delivered to your room.
0: I've never had room service in my life.
4: Really? Oh, I have.
0: I mean, I've had food delivered to my hotel before, but it's usually the pizza place or the Chinese restaurant, or that's not really room service. They're, you know, from the restaurant that you ordered from. I've never had internal, cooked in the hotel, brought to my room by hotel workers room service. I've never had that.
4: The only time I've really had that is on work trips and stuff. I mean, obviously, I just put on the company credit card. But, I mean, hey, you know, it's part of the expense and stuff. But, you know, I really feel that they're going to a lot of these cheaper breakfasts and stuff, too. So I understand where you're coming from, and I agree. And I really don't like it, especially when they're coming down in their pajamas. I'm sorry, I don't want to see your fleece pajamas
0: and
4: spaghetti strap.
0: Why?
4: Because you're in public.
0: Well, kind of, you know. I mean, it's not really public because everybody else that's down there slept in the hotel the night before. So you're kind of all just one big family with a bunch of bedrooms, aren't you?
4: Yeah, but I'm not sharing a bathroom with them.
0: Well, you don't know that, you know. You might use the common area bathroom, and so then you are, right?
4: All right, so let's start the Ryan Cunningham Hostel in Grand Forks.
0: Well, I mean, I don't know why everybody's so uppity. I mean, at least they're wearing clothes, you know?
4: I tell you what, we'll build a hostel for you that you can run and stuff, and then we'll put it next to a car wash.
0: So you're telling me that somebody who stayed in a hotel that's going downstairs for continental breakfast can't wear their full legging fleece pajamas and a long sleeve shirt? They can't wear that?
4: I'm talking about the fleece pajama pants,
0: right,
4: and the spaghetti strap tank top with everything hanging out.
0: Well, I don't see the problem here. I mean, I really don't, you know. So the show apparently is just a value added for what you paid to stay in the hotel the night before.
4: Well, some of them that I've seen, I made me lose my appetite.
0: Wow, that's just luck of the draw. Do you really want to? You don't want to kill that altogether, do you?
4: Not really, but at the same time, I mean, I guess that's another weight loss project I could start.
0: I feel like we should welcome this. They just rallied this past weekend in Philadelphia for Top Freedom for Women. They had a big rally, big march and everything. right? And yeah. I think both men and women should be able to go to the Continental Breakfast without shirts on. If you're wearing shorts or some sort of pajama pants, you're good.
4: All right. Well, I guess we'll just have them cook fresh bacon then, too.
0: Hey, the see? There we go. Yeah. Yeah, thank you for the call. I mean, just make sure that you went on, you know, Expedia or whatever your favorite app is to, you know, save on the per-night price. You're on KNOX and the Ryan Cunningham Show.
5: Yeah, Ryan, come on. Yeah, we all slept in the same hotel, but here's the thing. You know what they have in that hotel? They have a shower. You shower, you dry off, you put some deodorant on, you wear clothing, and then you go enjoy your breakfast. I mean,
0: I got to get dressed up to go downstairs to the Continental Breakfast? Come on, man.
5: You don't have to get dressed up. You just take a shower and put on some clothes. Even if you don't have to take a shower, fine, don't. We'll get just everybody sweats when they sleep, I bet. But hey, let's walk down all sweaty. Put on a shirt and jeans and boots or something.
0: Well, if you keep the room at 66 degrees, you won't sweat when you sleep. Why is your room so hot?
5: I mean, okay, let's not get off topic here. Just like that last caller said, man, the you walk around in your fuzzy pajamas, your slippers on, tank tops, just come and have a little class. Because most of the time, if you're in a hotel, you're either gone for work or on vacation, and both of which, you're not going to work in pajamas, and you're not going to go walk around your vacation spot in pajamas, you know? Dress up, man. People got to have a little more decorum.
0: I don't know, man. I thank you for the call. I think we're getting kind of uppity all of a sudden. I mean, now you want people putting on three-piece suits and perfume and a tiara and a scepter to go down to the Continental Breakfast? You roll out of bed. I've got my Chicago Cubs shorts on. I've got my Chicago Cubs dry fit shirt on. You know what? I'm going to put my shoes on, throw a hat on my head, and I'm going down to have breakfast. I mean, everybody else is doing it. Why do I have to take a shower and get all pit friendly to go down to take Continental Breakfast with a bunch of people that also aren't pit friendly? Slept in the hotel last night. You're on KNOX and the Ryan Cunningham Show.
6: Hi, Ryan.
0: Hi there.
6: Before I get to my main point, can we please do away with the perfume gig, though, for women or men who want to be women coming down to eat breakfast? Most women nowadays don't know how to apply perfume. Okay.
0: So it's kind of a cover-up job, and then it's a little off-putting because it's too intense?
6: Yeah, well, you're not supposed to be able to smell it until you basically get close to their airspace, right? But half of these women can stink up a whole half of a supermarket by themselves. Anyway,
0: I don't know.
6: Having said that,
0: I've kind of enjoyed that experience before, but that's okay. You do.
6: Yeah, when my eyes start watering, I've had enough. I mean, it'd be different if it was something good like Gucci or Chanel, but, you know, it's probably, I don't know. I don't know any cheap perfumes. Anyway, my main point was going to be, having in another lifetime spent many years on the road in construction, and having more continental breakfasts I can remember, one of the worst and most annoying things was in the morning trying to have a nice breakfast before you go to work. And here's a couple of kids with their mom and dad, or even not even with their mom and dad, running around, making a mess of everything, acting like it's their own personal toy box. I mean, that in and of itself is a good reason to take your food and have a parent come down and take your food up to the to the room.
0: So we need to do some parenting when we actually have our kids in the Continental Breakfast.
6: Well, if they're well behaved, I would say yeah.
0: Okay.
6: Be a good example to people. But if they're running around like it's their room and, like I say, their own personal toy box and the damage a six-year-old can do to that waffle maker is pretty astounding.
0: Yeah, true. Yeah, no, it's not a place to send people. It's not a place to send kids without supervision, I would take it. Yeah, you're probably right about that.
6: No. Yeah. Have you ever, well, you said you don't eat much bacon, so the thing that used to annoy me the most is you go there and you got, I called it see-through bacon.
0: Sure.
6: They could make a 5-pound pack of bacon stretch from here to the moon. They cut it so doggone thin, end to end. I mean, it was like if you want to get a good taste of bacon, you got to put about 30 pieces of that on your plate, and then everybody's looking
0: But they
6: at
0: make
6: you like,
0: a whole bushel of the stuff, too, so you can grab 30 pieces. Who cares? And if you're worried about impressing people at the Continental Breakfast, you're not looking at this correctly.
6: Well, you just thought of something. Start getting Carminati a hotel room on the weekends, and maybe you can find a nice Scandinavian woman at the Continental Breakfast.
0: I don't know. I thank you for the call. I don't know if you want to go looking for... I mean, the Continental Breakfast isn't a singles bar. That seems problematic at best. Texture writes, so it would be better for you if six people were in front of you waiting in line to make waffles. I don't see a difference. Yes, it would be, because that at least makes more sense. You got there, there's six people in line. Okay? So if there's six people in line because everybody made the effort to go downstairs, but here's the thing, at least if there's six people in line, there are six people that all want waffles enough to the point where they came downstairs to make a waffle. When you send one person down, you don't really want a waffle. You don't want to do any of the work. So get your butt downstairs, wait in line, and make your own waffle. Thank you. You're on KNOX in the Ryan Cunningham Show.
7: Yeah, I say you're missing out on an important point on this Continental Breakfast at hotels. Too many hotels these days, they advertise Continental Breakfast in the morning free. And it turns out their idea of a continental breakfast, maybe a piece of toast and a cup of coffee. But you have selected their hotel, probably paid an additional $10 a head because they got a free continental breakfast. But really, it's just garbage.
0: Yeah, I thank you for the call. I think there's three levels. Most of us would agree. There's three levels to the continental breakfast. Okay, the first level is very basic entry. Toast, cereal, milk, maybe one juice, and that's door number one. Door number two, they add the pastries. Okay, so the bag, like the muffin in a little package, and the waffle iron, and maybe some yogurt. That's level two for the continental breakfast. And then level three, the full boat, is where they're going to have the hot items as well. Biscuits and gravy, scrambled eggs, a meat of some kind. Maybe it's the cheese omelets with the meat next to it. And I'll tell you what, you're living well if you've got a potato choice on that thing. I think the only thing about better than that is the actual breakfast buffet that you're going to have to pay for. You're on KNOX and the Ryan Cunningham Show.
4: Can we just agree on one outfit that would never be or be allowed at a continental breakfast?
0: Well, what's that?
4: You in a mankini.
0: Trust me, I'm never putting a mankini on, so you're fine.
4: Well, that and a Speedo, so we get that out. So that image got into my head, so
0: yeah, okay.
4: You're welcome to all you other listeners.
0: Yeah, I thank you for the call. Now I'm concerned that an image of me in a mankini somehow made its way into your head. In the chat, so in RC's opinion, stanky, unwashed big backs showing side boob at the waffle maker, totally okay. But a husband dishing up a plate to bring back to the room for his wife is absolutely out of the question. Totally makes sense. It does to me. That 100% makes sense to me. We can ask that question. What is the dress code for the Continental Breakfast? I've never had it explained to me. I've never found a hotel that has a dress code for the Continental Breakfast. You must be wearing this to enter the Continental Breakfast. So it's a real meeting of the minds, I guess. So you tell me, what's the accepted dress code at the Continental Breakfast? To me, if you've got shoes, shorts, and a t-shirt, I think you're ready to roll. But that's just me. Okay? If you want somebody to have a full change of clothes and a satin robe and a scepter and a tiara and five forms of ID to walk into the Continental Breakfast, well, that's certainly your opinion. Share it. 775-5559. Happy National Waffle Day. It's the one thing everybody wants at the Continental Breakfast. Somebody ties it up for six people back in their own hotel room, making waffles one right after another. Completely inconsiderate of anybody else. Ridiculous. A texter says it's hotel takeout. No, it's not. No, it's an abysmal failure as a human being, is all I'm going to say. We have news on the way next.
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9: We continue to see the surge within the corn as the beans move in the negative. You're listening to the American Ag Network. Good morning. I'm Susan Littlefield. And it actually all started in the overnight trade following the stunning low crop estimates that came from the crop tour of last week. Now looking at the fact that the corn and ongoing worries about the situation within the Black Sea region also weighing in. Outside markets, crude oil is down $1.30 this morning. The gold is up $40. The dollar index up slightly. And U.S. equity futures are pointed slightly lower as investors digest the collapse in trade talks between U.S. and Canada. Now, President Trump touted nearly a week ago collapsing late Friday, potentially launching a new trade war between the two countries. The U.S. said it is enacting a new 50% tariff on hundreds of Canadian goods. And Canada's prime minister has announced his country would enact retaliatory measures on September 8th. 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
9: September corn's now up 10, trading 493 and three quarters. December 518 and three quarters, up 10 and a quarter. September beans 1210, down 15. And November 1221 and a half, down 18. Soybean meal, September 319.50, up 180. Oil, September 66.83, down 252. Chicago wheat, September 685, three and a half higher. Kansas City, September 753 and a half, down two and three quarters. And Minneapolis, September 695, down three and a quarter. August live cattle, 220.87, down 217. October, 214.45, down 345. August feeders, 334.62, down 12. And September, 324.75, that is down 427. October lean hogs, 80.95, up 7. December, 71.57, up a nickel. As for the class 3 milk, we've got August down 2, 16.62. September unchanged at 16.55. 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
11: MyPillow founder Mike Lindell must pay $825,000 by today in order to get a statewide hand recount and audit of every paper ballot cast in the Minnesota GOP gubernatorial primary. Lindell was one of several candidates who were defeated by Minnesota House Speaker Lisa Damath. Damath beat Lindell by 11 points and by over 45,000 votes. Lindell believes there were voting irregularities during the August 11th primary, and he says on his Lindell TV YouTube page,
12: "During that election, reported vote totals actually went backwards 55 different times across 25 of Minnesota's 87 counties. In one county alone, the report identified six separate updates where the reported vote totals went down. When does a vote total actually go backwards?"
11: Lindell has been advocating against electronic voting machines since 2020 and is willing to pay up to $1 million for this recount. He thinks this recount will eventually lead to the end of voting machines in U.S. elections.
12: "If this recount is not enough to change the outcome of my election, it will definitely help the greater cause of getting rid of these voting machines across the country. These machines are banned in 132 countries. I believe this paper ballot recount and audit is the gateway to finally end the use of electronic voting machines in our USA elections."
11: This will be the largest privately funded recount and audit in U.S. history. For KNOX News, I'm Alex Carminati.
0: And therein, we talked about that last week. That's exactly what Mike Lindell is attempting to do. He doesn't believe that he's actually going to make up the vote total or change the result of the election as far as who won it or who didn't. But he believes that by doing this, now he's the candidate. He gets a chance to privately request the recount and pay for it and doesn't have to wait for someone else to do it. He's got a problem with these voting machines. He's got a problem with the way Minnesota does its business, and he wants to reveal it. And apparently he's got enough money to do that. And that's where we're at. It's 12:35 here on KNOX. The KNOX Query Real Estate 5-day forecast from staff meteorologist Mark Ewens. We've got showers and storms a possibility today. High of around 86, southerlies to around 25. Then tonight an evening storm, low down to 61, south winds at 15, variably sunny on Tuesday, and a breezy 81 degrees. Wednesday, isolated storms and even 80. Then for Thursday, Friday, mainly dry, high temperatures. Right around 80 both days. Currently, we have 69 degrees. Weather throughout the hour, Mark Ewens forecast. Severe weather information first brought to you today by Query Real Estate, helping Grand Forks families find homes for over 30 years. Couple of text messages to get to. Let's see what we got here. This is, first of all, there's somebody in the chat that is claiming that the reason why I'm not as uppity on the dress code for the Continental Breakfast as I should be is because I am a pervert. I'm not a pervert. I don't go down to the Continental Breakfast looking for your exposed flesh. I go down there looking for breakfast. Now, if you want to flash yourself around, that's on you. Just don't get upset if somebody watches, because that's what you decided to do there. But I'm not here to tell you that this, you know, it's funny. People will go to the pool, and I've seen this, because we'll do it in Grand Forks, okay? People will go to the pool, and there's a concession stand there, and you're just fine if they go up to the concession stand window in a bikini. That's enough clothes for people to eat at the same place you're eating there. But when it's Continental Breakfast, you apparently have to shower first. You've got to be dressed in like your church best. I mean, pajama pants? And that seems to be the problem, okay? That seriously, that's the problem. A number of people in the chat, number of people with text messages, they don't like you coming to the Continental Breakfast in flannel pajamas or fleece pajama pants. That's their, even though they're full pants, they're pants all the way down to the ankles. They're full pants. And yet, for whatever reason, they don't want you wearing that. But at the pool, they'll buy a walking taco, the same place you bought a walking taco. And you were wearing the itsiest, beaniest, or itsy, bitsy, teeny, weeny, yellow polka dot bikini, and you're just fine. That's no problem. 775-5559. By the way, to the caller, to Gen Z guy, clean it up in the chat. I can't play that on the air if you're going to go ahead and use all that profanity. You understand what I'm saying?
5: Do you see what's going on in Detroit Lakes?
0: What's that?
5: Do you see what's going on in Detroit Lakes? Do you see these people showing up to this school to defend a flag that's literally about what preference of sexual intercourse you have? Do you see that in there? Isn't that disgusting? These people showing up.
0: I've monitored the story. Yeah, Detroit Lakes got rid of the pride flags, and apparently that's led to a dust up with one school board member, and now it's a thing. Yeah.
5: Yeah, it's really sad when these people, they wouldn't walk across the street to advocate for a veteran, but they'll travel from all over the area to worry about gays. But I didn't call for that. I called to mention one more thing. You go to a pool, you're consenting to wearing less clothes because it's a swimming environment, right? And let's take the restaurant aspect out of it, in terms of hotels, right? I was at a steakhouse the other day, right? Eating my cheeseburger, and I see a group of these young broads walk in, probably college age.
0: You can't say broads anymore. We've talked about this.
5: Well, they're not dressing like respectable young ladies, okay?
0: You get put on the list for that.
13: You just made the list!
0: Okay.
5: Thank you. Appreciate it. You walk out there, and nothing wrong with a pair of shorts in the summer, but there's a difference between a pair of shorts and a denim thong, okay? These girls out here, do they have dads that love them? They're walking around. I literally see at least an inch or two of the bottom of their butt cheek, and I'm thinking, to each your own. But if you want to attract the right guy, that's not going to do anything. You're going to attract guys, but not the ones that want to stay long.
0: Well, okay. But that's a problem for you with Continental Breakfast?
13: Well, I mean, you've seen how some people dress with their damn, you know, pajamas and looking good. Just like that guy said in the chat. That was funny. It's a big back, greasy side boob by the waffle maker. That's funny. I like
0: it. Well, it was kind of funny, yeah. I thank you for the call. Texter writes, why would you go to a steakhouse to get a cheeseburger? I call BS. Thank you. Thank you for that. We got a bunch of your text messages to go. I'm not sure why this has become such a raging controversy again. We'll get to them next.
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0: Ryan Cunningham has callers that are very cordial with one another.
1: He thinks that he has all the answers all the time, and he constantly drags Jay Money into this, who doesn't even care about the guy. He needs to just calm down and get back to work.
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0: I'm told by a text messenger that traffic on I-29 southbound about 6 minutes ago was to an almost standstill. Gateway to Demers almost saw rear enders happen. Apparently, vehicles were flying over Gateway Overpass at 55, screeching their brakes to come to a complete stop. I don't know. Some of you can go ahead and share your opinions on this as well. The way that construction projects have been laid out on both 32nd Avenue South and the Demers project, it just seems weird. Or the Gateway to Demers area, I should say. There's been some things that haven't made a whole lot of sense there, and how people merge and the width of the lanes and all that kind of thing. It's been crazy. And, you know, now keep in mind, folks, we spent the whole summer last year and fall and winter telling you that the interstate was going to be your friend. Okay. We told you the interstate's going to be your friend because of what's going on at 42nd Demers. Interstate's going to be your friend. And now two of the exits on the interstate are all busted up at the same time. We can't coordinate this to save our lives. We just can't. I mean, we have all these different agencies that are supposedly working on these projects, and they can't talk to one another. So we can have an experience that is somewhat enjoyable, or at least workable. And then as soon as you say anything about it, all you get from your leaders is, well, you think you have real traffic, you can try Minneapolis. Minneapolis got the real traffic. Who cares? Okay, this is traffic for us that we're not expecting. And you already took down 42nd and Demers. Could you please make the interstate work? I don't think we're asking for too much there. But we won't talk too much about it. Hopefully, traffic's moving better through there again. Texture wants to know, why would you go to a steakhouse to get a burger? That's like going to a seafood restaurant ordering a chicken breast. Another texter writes, they put a 2-foot speed bump at the bridge on I-29 to get over Demers. That's why people are coming to a near stop. 2-foot speed bump? Why? 775-5559, you're on KNOX and the Ryan Cunningham Show.
1: Hi, Ryan. I couldn't agree with you more. We have the worst leaders in this city. We are constantly in turmoil like this. It's ludicrous. And then this morning there was that gal, I can't remember what agency she was from, talking about how dangerous it is for little kids crossing the street. And we're talking about a roundabout at Belmont School. I find the city is just run so crazy. I don't know. And I resent my taxes paying for all this.
0: Yeah, well, I thank you for the call, and it's not going to get any better. Okay? It's not going to get any better because we're going to be dealing with this for a while. So, I mean, at least two more years on the Demers and 42nd intersection. A texter writes, taco in a bag, regarding my example of the swimming pool concession stand area. Will you be more than happy to eat at the same concession stand as somebody else in a one-piece or a bikini or just a pair of swim shorts? But at the Continental Breakfast, again, for those of you that are just joining us, it's National Waffle Day, but that's not really the point. We were discussing Continental breakfasts at hotels, and apparently many of you are rather irritated when somebody comes downstairs to eat in their pajamas. Even if their pajamas are full fleece or flannel pajama pants, all the way down to the ankles, you're bothered. You're just upset. Me, my pet peeve, bare feet. But for you, many of you, you don't like it when people show up to eat in shorts. You don't like it when people showed up. Well, no, shorts might not even be the issue. You're upset that people come downstairs in their flannel pajama pants, which, I mean, you probably didn't even sleep in anyway. I mean, if you're like me, throw the covers on, you get a little warm, the first thing that you shed are the flannel pajama pants or the fleece pajamas. You're in a pair of shorts. I usually wear athletic shorts or something like that. Okay? So if I'm putting on flannel pajamas or flannel pants, I didn't sleep in those last night. All right, these are clean. I'm coming downstairs in clean pants. What's wrong with that? No, you got a problem. Okay, you got a real issue with the pajamas. So I don't know what that, I mean, 775-5559. As far as I'm concerned, if you got shoes on and you're dressed, that's continental breakfast worthy. But some of you have got a real issue with somebody wearing pajamas. Texter writes, if someone is grabbing a plate to bring back to the room, there may be a reason. Maybe the person they're bringing food to, medical issues. To me, it's called minding my own business. Yeah, until you're making six waffles on six different plates for six different people. You're not there for six different people that have medical issues. Sorry, you're going to have to try again. Texter writes, Ryan, you're correct. Dress code should be none. You shower and get ready for the day after your breakfast. If you take back something to your room, maybe a muffin or a cup of coffee. At least somebody sees this my way. Texter writes, so what about the lady making six waffles? What if she was there with all of her kids sitting at the table? Same thing. Big deal. Get over it. Nah, she wasn't. She took off and went upstairs. Texter writes, I agree. Dressed is all that matters. Another, my pet peeve. When you buy a bottle of pop or a cup of coffee, they have to handle your cup or your bottle and it smells like perfume. I'll throw it away or say, no, thank you. I don't want it. Another, that guy is spot on. It's the only reason why I would go down there, taking up all the time with the waffle machine. My kids are upstairs and you would thank me for it. Fair enough. You're sparing us from your children. I don't think that's the way you should do it, though. Okay, the people that want to eat are downstairs at the Continental Breakfast. Texter writes, Ryan, what woman does he hang out with? I bet they're all tens. I'm not sure who you're talking to, though. Texter writes, don't need to be fully dressed for the day, but be respectful because there are always young kids around. Yeah, okay. I got to tell you, though, in all my time of going to Continental Breakfasts, I've never seen anybody that's been not respectful. Now, somebody in the chat says flannel pants are not acceptable to wear in public. Oh, yes, they are. They absolutely are. When I travel and make long road trips, okay, I'm driving 12, 13, 14 hours that day. I drive in flannel pants all the time. And that means I'm getting gas in flannel pants, and that means I'm going into convenience stores in flannel pants. And if I stop at a restaurant to have a meal, I'm going to do that in flannel pants. Why? Because they're comfortable. You're in a car. They're comfortable. They don't bunch up on you. They don't dig into your skin. You don't need a belt to wear them. Okay? You can just be comfortable because you're going to be in the car for 12, 13, 14 hours. So as far as I'm concerned, flannel pants are just fine to wear in public. I don't know why anybody say they're not. 775-5559, you're on KNOX and the Ryan Cunningham Show.
2: Hey, do you wear a bow tie with him?
0: No.
2: I had to be a smart ass. I'm sorry.
0: I could try it. You want to see a picture?
2: No, not really.
0: I'll put on a flare pants. I'll put on a pair of flannel pants. Okay? And a t-shirt and a bow tie and send it right to you.
2: No.
0: How about I print it,
2: Ryan,
0: autograph it, and frame it?
2: There's nothing wrong with that. That's pretty comfortable.
0: Yeah, I don't see why. What's wrong with flannel pants in public?
2: I know. You go look at a lot of the over-the-road truck drivers, too. They'll put slippers on, take their shoes off. I mean, whatever it takes to make you comfortable and get you through the day.
0: Well, right. I mean, you're not driving 30 minutes. You're going to be on the road 10, 12 hours that day.
2: Quite a while, yeah.
0: Yeah. Okay.
2: And there ain't nothing wrong with that.
0: No, be comfortable. I like it. I'm all about it. Thank you for the call. Texter writes, no different than people who go to the grocery store in pajamas. Another, but in the chat, responder says, I guess your idea of public attire is simply inappropriate, RC. Inappropriate? What is inappropriate? Explain to me, take the time to the guy in the chat, Frank Stein, whoever that is, take the time to explain to me what specifically is inappropriate about flannel pants in public. Don't just tell me it's unacceptable. What is it that's unacceptable about flannel pants? What's not covered, except what's the problem? You're on KNOX on the Ryan Cunningham Show.
3: Yeah, on the whole, I would say people are just really behind the times. This isn't the 1940s anymore. Today, sleepwear, loungewear, exercise wear, I can't think of another term, leisure wear. Everything all blurs together nowadays. I've worn a sweatsuit out, and one person told me, oh, you're wearing your pajamas. No, sweatsuit is for exercise, not pajamas. And but most of the time, people come up to me and say, I wear something that's technically labeled, sleepwear at Walmart. But they say, oh, I love those pants. They have such a pretty print. And, you know, most people go along with the blur nowadays, but just some people are just don't know what's going on anymore.
0: No, I thank you for the call. A texter writes, flannel pants or sweatpants are for sleeping or illness, not for public wear. Would you vote for a guy who's wearing flannel pants on a debate stage? No, because I wouldn't think he's serious about earning my vote. But for you to simply live your life, you don't have to earn my vote. So I don't have to worry about voting for you. So I don't know. I don't understand why you would even compare those two things. And as far as flannel pants or sweatpants just for sleeping or illness, I guarantee you, you're in the minority on that one. Because if you expand it to sweatpants, there are plenty of people that have worn sweatpants in public. Isn't that the thing nowadays? Ladies are supposed to be all goo goo gaga over the dad bod and the gray sweatpants. That's supposed to be the thing, right? Texter writes, no, Walmart trash. Another, hell yeah, to flannel when traveling. It's the first thing that goes in my suitcase. I wear it to get ice and pop at the hotel. So do I. Texter writes, totally agree with you, Ryan. Dress for comfort. Another, you're in the car, now you're in a restaurant and a gas station. They are pajamas. Flannel pants are not pajamas, they're pants. Texter writes, I sleep naked, I'm also a sleepwalker. Flannel pants is far from the worst thing I've done in the hotel. You, sir, have a problem. And you need to get that figured out. Texter writes, does anybody remember Zubas? They looked like PJs. 100%. Another, pajamas, are you 12? No. I just don't have a problem with pajamas at the Continental Breakfast. Another texter writes, quit staying at the ghetto hotels. Dude, I've stayed at some really nice hotels where it's the same thing. But I will admit this. Like, five-star hotels, I don't think really have a lot of Continental Breakfasts, because they don't want your experience to be that. And when I travel for work, I'm sorry, but I'm not interested in having a ritzy hotel. I need a place to put my head down at night and plug my computer in. And that's it. That's really all I need. So I'm not interested in paying top dollar for a hotel room. Texter writes, Ryan, when my wife and I go to a steakhouse, I always order a burger. My wife will have a steak. To me, a steak is horrible. That's why someone would go to a steakhouse for a burger. Let's see here. A couple of other text messages. Texter writes, the speed bump is a huge sheet of steel and it has moved all crooked. I just got $2,000 worth of new tires on my truck and was worried it would cut my tires. Very dumb there. Another, the city should not have decided to do construction on all the primary roads at the same time. By the way, Grand Forks drivers are terrible drivers. I watched a presumably drunk go down Gateway into town 8 o'clock, attempting to pass on the grass median, almost smoked a railroad crossing. That's good stuff. I'll continue that way. There's more to it I couldn't get to, but we're out of time. Hour number one. Hour number two is on the way next.
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2: ABC News, I'm Michelle Franzen. The U.S. announcing it's prepared to slap countries with sanctions if it does business with Iran. U.S. Treasury Scott Bessent says there is no gray area in this conflict.
3: Let there be no ambiguity as to the position of the United States. An economic engagement of any kind with this murderous regime will expose those responsible to the full reach of American power.
2: Secretary Bessent, though, did not give a deadline for sanctions to start. The U.S. and Canada locked in a back and forth on tariffs. Canada now says it will put tariffs on American goods starting in September after the U.S. imposed 50% hikes on a variety of Canadian imports. Outside Reno, fire crews raw on the front lines of a fast-moving blaze. The Hawk Fire in Nevada has scorched 15,000 acres in a matter of days. Communities in Gary, Indiana are still waiting for power to be restored nearly 2 weeks after severe storms. The utility company estimates all power could be back on within the next day. This is ABC News. In Massachusetts, closing arguments set to begin this week in the murder trial of Lindsay Clancy. She's the mother charged in the killing of her three children. Defense attorneys argue she suffered from postpartum psychosis. ABC's Peter Haralambo says prosecutors are calling rebuttal witnesses today.
4: Prosecutors have a lot to sum up here. In total, with these rebuttal witnesses, 74 different witnesses over the course of more than 4 weeks that they're going to have to concisely summarize for all of these jurors. And then also another thing is this charge conference. How is the judge going to instruct the jury on the law in this case? How should they interpret the law, especially considering about how complex this case has become? That jury charge is really going to be critical for this jury to begin their deliberations.
2: Severe heat continuing in western states. In California's Death Valley National Park, a French tourist died when the car he was in got stuck in the mud, and he set out to walk with his traveling companion. Temperatures reached 116 degrees that day. Michelle Franzen, ABC News.
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6: Two men were not hurt when trying to land a float plane that flipped over on Lake Bemidji. The Beltrami County Sheriff's Office says they received 911 calls last Friday afternoon. The plane had flipped and was sinking. The two men were able to get out of the plane safely, and the Sheriff's Office says the pontoons of the float plane stopped it from completely going underwater. The Federal Aviation Administration's investigating the incident. U.S. Senator Kevin Cramer says he will block the confirmation of future Trump nominees until the administration changes a Biden-era wetlands rule Cramer thinks hurts farmers. Cramer believes the rule violates private property rights by creating enormous setbacks for drain tile from wetland easements. Those easements are pieces of private land the U.S. Fish and Wildlife Service purchased to protect habitat. Drain tile is a plastic pipe that carries away excess moisture. The Senate's in recess until September 14th. Cramer says he's put a hold on every pending nominee. The University of North Dakota will begin its 2026-2027 academic year later today, when classes officially begin as of 4 p.m. The first full day of classes will be tomorrow. For more news anytime, go online to KNOXradio.com or download the KNOX app. You can do so by clicking on the local news page. This news update's brought to you by Radium. 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
7: 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The KNOX Query Real Estate 5-day forecast from staff meteorologist Mark Ewens. Showers and storms are still possible today. We'll see a high of around 86, southerlies to 25. Tonight, an evening storm will drop to 61, south winds at 15, then variably sunny. On Tuesday, a breezy 81. Isolated storms Wednesday, 80. Thursday, Friday, mainly dry and around 80. Currently, it's 72. Weather throughout the hour, Mark Ewens forecast. 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

0: So as we get into the second hour of the program here, just some things that we'll get to throughout the course of the show today. Now we're concerned about screen time in schools. And here's why we're concerned about screen time in schools. We put together the cell phone ban, and the cell phone ban was great. It seems like it's almost a universal acceptance of the cell phone ban, but students have found a way to beat the cell phone ban. And it's with the school-issued device, the iPad or the laptop computer. You know, the notebooks weren't that big a deal, were they? We'll get to that. I'm not enthused at all about this new way of doing homework and turning everything in digitally. But I guess that's the way the world is going to work going forward. So I probably shouldn't resist it. This is one of those cases where, as a parent, you've got strong feelings, but you also understand that this is not really your time. So, but if you're worried about the kids and their devices, isn't there a way to make the devices not be able to work with Facebook and texting apps and all the rest of it? I mean, maybe I'm asking for too much there. And then the fundraising for this Lindsey Clancy. $1.7 million? $1.7 million raised for a woman who's on trial for killing her three children and jumping out a window. The New York grocery stores, apparently there's a grocery store conglomerate that's going to sue New York City, saying that New York City's doing business with no taxes. Hey, you know what? That sounds familiar, doesn't it? Didn't we just have that argument here in Grand Forks? 775-5559. We'll also tell you why hockey season is going to be more expensive this year for those of you that are hockey players. You're on KNOX and the Ryan Cunningham Show.
1: Yeah, ABC News didn't finish their story on Gary, Indiana, for a reason. You know, they have their bias. Gary, Indiana would have had their power back over a week ago had something interesting not happened that they forgot to add. There was this black lady that ran outside with a gun and started shooting at linemen. Didn't kill any, but left multiple bullet holes in one of their work trucks. Do you think any local linemen are going to want to come over there and work? No, I don't think so.
0: What was their reason for shooting at the linemen? What was the deal there?
1: Great question, Ryan. Great question. Look it up. It happened about a little over a week ago. They were working on the power lines, trying to get things back together. They started getting bullets shot at them. They left. And I would have done the same thing. I wouldn't have came back there. And, with Lindsey Clancy, $1.7 million raised for a baby killer, huh? Boy, that really makes you want to rethink the 19th Amendment, doesn't it?
0: Yeah, I thank you for the call. So for those of you that haven't followed the story, and I have to admit, I haven't followed it as closely as maybe I should have, but to me, it seemed rather open and shut. Lindsey Clancy is a 36-year-old Massachusetts mother and nurse charged with the murders of her three children, a 5-year-old named Cora, a 3-year-old named Dawson, and an 8-month-old named Callan. Now, apparently, over 3 years ago, this took 3.5 years to get to trial. The prosecutors claim that she sent her husband on errands to open up a window where she would be able to strangle her three children to death in Duxbury, Massachusetts, and was successful in doing so. She then jumped out a second-story window attempted suicide by jumping out a second-story window. She's paralyzed from the waist down. She's pleaded not guilty by reason of insanity. Now, I believe their definition in Massachusetts may be similar to the definition that we have in North Dakota, which is lack of criminal responsibility, but insanity would be where that lands, or mental defect or that type of thing. That's where it lands. Now, all of those things are the details of one case, which may or may not be remarkable. It's remarkable because she killed three children, but we've heard this before. The part that's new, her husband is sticking with her, apparently. He believes that she was suffering from postpartum psychosis. Her parents are sticking with her. They believe that she was suffering from postpartum psychosis. And there is a GoFundMe page that has been raising money for her, kind of. And this is the part that will probably give you the most heartburn. GoFundMe has various rules that state that you cannot raise money for your defense on GoFundMe if you are charged with a violent crime, which she certainly is. So what people have done is they're raising money for her parents, who apparently are covering some of the legal bills. So it's for her defense. It's just not on paper for her defense. And the GoFundMe page has raised $1.7 million. Now, the blowback from that is there are people that cannot believe you could raise $1.7 million for the defense of a woman who killed a 5-year-old, a 3-year-old, and an 8-month-year-old. They're questioning the values and the, I guess, motives behind the people that would donate money to such a cause. But those that really believe that she has postpartum psychosis are donating money to try to have her sent to a medical institution, a mental institution, rather than jail. Now, I'm assuming postpartum psychosis is a real thing. I'm certainly not familiar with her case. I'm not familiar with who she was anyway, and what would lead people to believe that she had postpartum psychosis when she did this. Clearly, she was disturbed. She jumped out a second-story window. And then now, apparently, and some of you that have followed the case a little bit more closely, there are some really strange conspiracies that are being woven. Like, it was actually her husband that did it. That's one of those that I heard today. They're so anxious to acquit her that they're saying the husband killed the children and then threw her off the second-story window. And the reason why she's admitted to killing the children is because of her mental state. She hears voices or sees visions, and she sees herself doing it, but really, they're trying to pin it on the husband. It's got to be his fault, not hers, because she wouldn't do this. $1.7 million. Now, she killed 3 children. And, I mean, there are going to be a lot of people that will ask the question, how did it get so bad? Who failed here? I'm almost willing to say perhaps the husband has some responsibility too. I'm not saying they should acquit her, but if your wife has postpartum psychosis in such a bad way that she may kill your 3 children, wouldn't you know it as the husband and the dad? Wouldn't you're around her every day? Wouldn't you know that there's some issue here? And, you know, try to get her some help or encourage her to get some help. And then here's the thing. If she didn't get some help after your encouragement, well, she had every warning to know that she was not herself. And she would be responsible for murder for those children. So there's a lot of weird things. A lot of weird things. And it's going to come down to a battle of the experts. The defense apparently went first. 4 weeks of testimony for the defense. And where they're at right now is they're claiming it was postpartum psychosis. And now the prosecution has their own expert that they've brought forward to claim that it was not postpartum psychosis. Part of me is sitting here saying, man, she's paralyzed from the waist down. This is an absolute mess. This is an absolute mess. Here's the latest on the trial, by the way, before we take some calls here.
2: The defense says Lindsay Clancy killed her three children because a male voice commanded her to do it. Today, prosecution psychologist Dr. Kirk Heilbrunn testified that Clancy admitted her dark thoughts were her own intrusive thoughts and not a male voice.
3: I asked her the question, when you were experiencing these thoughts, were they like your own thoughts or were they like auditory hallucinations? And she said they were like my own thoughts.
2: The prosecution says Clancy knew these intrusive thoughts were bad, could control her actions, and therefore is criminally responsible. The defense argues those struggling with postpartum psychosis like Clancy can exhibit normal behaviors and have a sudden shift.
0: All right. So that's where the experts draw the line. 775-5559. If you'd like to join the conversation on this, 775-5559. 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
4: So part of me feels a little bit sorry for her, or at least it did. But I thought about this over the weekend. She's a nurse, right? Okay. And I'm sure she was suffering from postpartum psychosis, psychotic depression, whatever. I know people who have suffered from it. I never have, but I know people who have. And just like you said, I can't blame her husband if they had any kind of marriage, didn't know what was going on. That's the first piece of it. The second piece of it, like I said, she was a nurse. So she had to have at least have some kind of idea what those medications were doing to her, and how to get help and stuff for those medications. She chose strangulation for her kids. Strangulation is not a quick, fast death. As a matter of fact, if you hear or look in anything in the case, it took her 18 minutes to strangle her children. 18 minutes. Now, those kids suffered a horrific, painful death. And then she decides to try to take the easy way out by jumping out a window and hopefully killing herself in the end. I have a little tolerance right now, even though I'm a woman and people probably think I should have more tolerance, because she had plenty of options. She could have dropped those kids off at a hospital. She could have dropped them off at a fire station. She could have had her parents come over. She could have, she could have had done so many other things with those kids than what she did.
0: Yeah. I thank you for the call. I appreciate it. 775-5559. 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
5: Hey, Ryan, how's it going?
0: I'm doing okay.
5: Yeah, let me put it in much simpler terms. She should be dead. Why are we wasting our time talking about this? I mean, I'm sensitive to postpartum. I've seen it. But I'm sick and tired of people using these mental issues to justify murder. The sole job of a mother and a father are to protect their children, at least in the world that I come from. Their number one job in life when they have children is to protect their children. She murdered her children. She should get the chair. And since she can't walk, that should be easy. Take her out of her wheelchair, throw her in the chair and electrocute her and be done with it. And the husband should go to life in prison, minimum, for being an irresponsible father and a worthless human being for allowing this to happen. And I know this sounds rough to people out there, but who is upset for the children? Where's the outcry for the children? The poor, innocent children who did nothing to deserve being murdered savagely by strangulation? Like, who's speaking for them? Who's upset for them, Ryan? I don't hear a lot of outcry. All I hear, I don't mean here on this radio, I mean in the media. All I hear about is postpartum depression, you know, and I'm not minimizing that, but the psychosis part and, oh, you know, she needs treatment. And no, she doesn't. She needs a chair. That's what she needs. We don't have time for garbage in society like this. I'm sorry things didn't work out for her, but she has no use to civilization. She should go away. So should her husband for life. They killed three innocent babies. I don't even know what there is more to talk about. Why do we have to fix everything?
0: So that's the interesting part. Okay, so I understand where you're coming from with the mother who actually participated in the killings, et cetera, et cetera. I'm interested in your angle about the dad. You clearly think that the dad or the father, or the husband, whatever, should have been aware of her mental situation, was negligent in leaving the kids alone with her. Where did the dad play a role here. Tell me what you're hearing about that that makes you think he's responsible as well.
5: Well, I've heard bits and pieces. I don't know how reliable the story is, but I've heard in the news media where, you know, like your sister maybe, her mom, somebody felt like her meds were off. They felt like she was, you know, not right. He's the father of the children. To me, as a father myself, far be it from perfect. Now, I'm not claiming that. But if you have a sense that your children are in danger, you don't take chances by leaving them with the person who may kill them. I just feel like if he was in tune at all as a father with his number one priority, he would have never allowed her to be alone with those children for this to happen. And I do feel that he has blame. If we're going to, let me just say this, if we're going to arrest people and charge them when a kid takes a gun out of a house and shoots somebody and the parent's somehow liable for it, what about when you're a parent and you allow your children to be home with someone who could do them bodily harm or death? I just feel like he should have done better. He's got responsibility there as a parent, just in my opinion.
0: Yeah, yeah. I thank you for the call. I mean, I get that. And I feel like there's something to that. At some point, both mom and dad should have some responsibility in this. And that's if the dad was just being a straight up dad and husband. Now, there could be more. You know, there are people talking about how he may have been abusive towards her, abusive towards the kids, those types of things. Even straight up, you know, people are saying that her meds are off. People are saying that things aren't right here. Okay. So you leave her alone with the children. Okay. You leave her alone with the kids. Does that leave you to be somewhat responsible? Maybe more than just somewhat responsible. He's off the hook in this situation. She's the one that's on trial. And, you know, nowadays we're talking about making mom and dad responsible if kid takes a gun to school. Well, are you responsible if your dad and you leave your kids in the hands of an unstable spouse, parent, and something bad happens? And vice versa. If you're a woman and you know that your husband or the father isn't all there, you know there's a problem. But you think to yourself, today's a good day. Maybe things are going to be all right. I'd like to go do this. I need to go do that. And so you leave the kids with the other person. Are you responsible if you left them alone with that person when you knew they weren't all there? And, I mean, you can certainly join the conversation, 775-5559. That's 775-5559. I find the story intriguing for a number of reasons. I hate to say that because three children died here, and it's worth mentioning that. It's horrific. But the way that the law reacts to that is the part that I find intriguing. It seems as though, and not only that, but the way that the public responds to that as well seems intriguing. We're very, very fast to look for some sort of victimhood on the part of the killer in this case. And we forget, perhaps, there are three victims here. Now, texter writes, shouldn't blame also be pushed on the prescribing doctors whose first job is to do no harm? If we get the idea that they wouldn't change your medication, you know, here's the thing about drugs that deal with the mental psyche. They're very unpredictable. They're very unpredictable regarding how they're going to affect each individual person. Texter writes, I think we'll find the father more involved in all of this. I've read quite a bit about it, and he seems shady. Poor babies. Another, what responsibility does the medical community bear? She was begging for help. The facility sent her home. She told multiple people what was going on with her. The medical community did nothing to help her. Another, even if she gets off the medical defense, she has to face the good Lord eventually. Another, why didn't she have postpartum with the first two kids? Another, I followed the story. She begged for help, was seeing lots of doctors, put on many medications, called the suicide hotline, but did not have a plan, so they couldn't help her. Told her parents she was thinking of harming the children. There are a lot of people to blame. Wow. If she told her parents she was thinking about harming the children, that's a new level, isn't it? There's a few more people that we can throw the blame at here. Texter writes, and I think she was afraid of her husband. In the Clancy case, I think the husband did it. She might have psychosis, but I think the reason he's sticking with her is because he did it. But how she landed indicates that she was pushed. So somebody out there in this story about the husband coming home and killing the children and throwing her out a window, even though she's admitted to all of it. Another text writes, too bad it wasn't a 10-story window that she jumped out of. Another, let's remember that GoFundMe gets 15% of the money raised for costs. Another, you really need to get the facts on the story. He did it. She's admitted to it until they can get that part. Texter writes, I don't think she's on trial for the murders. She admitted it. She's on trial to see if she serves in prison or an insane asylum. True. Yes, that's true. Okay. And a couple of text messengers have asked about Mandan. How about the story in Mandan, the woman who killed three kids? She killed two. One survived. Okay. One did survive. And apparently Child Protective Services was aware prior. The husband had made numerous reports about her behavior. I don't know what you do in that scenario. Okay. Apparently the couple had been, I'm reading this from the story about what happened in Mandan. A couple had been in the process of separating. Father had previously reported mental health services that the woman had made threats to harm herself and the children. CPS had been made aware of the threats. She had also been committed to a mental health facility within the prior 12 to 18 months, been on medication and cleared to be with the children at the time of the incident. So CPS knew about it. Dad wasn't taken seriously. Someday we'll find a way to act more quickly in these situations. You just wonder how many kids have to die before we get there, right? How many kids have to die before we start taking these things seriously? Texter writes, anyone who knew these children were in danger and did nothing to protect those children all deserve to be under the jail. That may be fair. She went to many people to get help. Parents knew. Doctors knew. They all knew there was a problem here. And no one could step up and say, kids need to get out of there. And now, meanwhile, $1.7 million has been raised on GoFundMe to help her in her defense. Texter writes, something almost more sickening is the trend of mothers posting short videos of their babies or babies crying and saying, same Lindsay. I'm not familiar with that trend. I'll look that up. Are they saying that they're going to, the same Lindsay? I don't even want to speculate as to what that means until I know. I'll look that up before we go forward. We've got news on the way from the KNOX newsroom coming up.
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13: MyPillow founder Mike Lindell must pay $825,000 by today in order to get a statewide hand recount and audit of every paper ballot cast in the Minnesota GOP gubernatorial primary. Lindell was one of several candidates who were defeated by Minnesota House Speaker Lisa Damoth. Damoth beat Lindell by 11 points and by over 45,000 votes. Lindell believes there were voting irregularities during the August 11th primary, and he says on his Lindell TV YouTube page,
14: "During that election, reported vote totals actually went backwards 55 different times across 25 of Minnesota's 87 counties. In one county alone, the report identified six separate updates where the reported vote totals went down. When does a vote total actually go backwards?"
13: Lindell has been advocating against electronic voting machines since 2020 and is willing to pay up to $1 million for this recount. He thinks this recount will eventually lead to the end of voting machines in U.S. elections.
14: "If this recount is not enough to change the outcome of my election, it will definitely help the greater cause of getting rid of these voting machines across the country. These machines are banned in 132 countries. I believe this paper ballot recount and audit is the gateway to finally end the use of electronic voting machines in our USA elections."
13: This will be the largest privately funded recount and audit in U.S. history. For KNOX News, I'm Alex Carminati.
0: Our next update from Alex Carminati in the KNOX Newsroom is on the way, coming up at 2:02. 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The KNOX Query Real Estate five-day forecast on can opener day, which apparently is offensive to left-handed people. Staff meteorologist Mark Ewan says some shower storms today. High 86, southerlies to 25. An evening storm tonight, 61 for the low. South winds at 15. And then on Tuesday, variably sunny, breezy, 81. 80 on Wednesday, isolated storms. Thursday, Friday, mainly dry. Highs of around 80. Apparently around the Rugby area, like 5 inches of rain today. We could use some of that. Why can't we get that? Come on, 5 inches of rain. Even 3, we could probably use it. Currently, 73 degrees. Weather throughout the hour, Mark Ewan's forecast, severe weather information first. 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
15: You know, Ryan, I drove my truck today and didn't ride my motorcycle because it's going to be ugly and raining. Doggone it.
0: I'm sorry, man.
15: She got me.
0: Sometimes it doesn't work out.
15: He tricked me into it. Hey, so what do you think about Minnesota pissing their pants and he's gonna pay for this recount? It's going to be hilarious. We already know those machines were established to skew the results in foreign countries when they voted. I mean, that's a fact. So now they're going to come up and find out that there's a lot of shenanigans with those machines in Minnesota. And watch what the liberals are going to say. Well, you know, sure, there's some fraud found, but it really isn't enough to sway an election. I say one vote.
0: Do you think this was the end game for Mike Lindell the whole time? I kind of think it was. I think he wanted to be a candidate just for no other reason. Hey, if he won, it would have been great. Right, he'll carry on. But I really believe this was his end game. You know what? If I lose this thing, I don't care. I just want to expose the machines, and I got $1 million laying around. It's fine.
15: And, you know, the beauty of it is, you know, he tried doing that after the second Trump run, right, that he was unsuccessful in. And he went and he showed the transfer of from those machines to a foreign nation and then back into the machines. But, Ryan, here's a kicker, right? In 2020, I was sitting in Georgia, Savannah, Georgia, watching the election. And I'm like, wait a minute, water main break. And I'm looking around, I'm like, I don't see a water main break. And then you see him go to their table and they flip up that tablecloth and pull out these big bins of ballots. They chase everybody out. And then the next morning you wake up and holy crap, everything's been turned on its head.
0: Yeah.
15: And we're finding out now that, you know, yeah, criminal actions were done. But here's the key, Ryan. And this is where it all goes to the voters, right? But where's the prosecutions? People are call in, Ryan. Yep. They're gonna say, well, you know, there's never any convictions. The judges didn't even want to hear the cases.
0: Right.
15: They didn't get presented. So, yeah, you can take that and shove it in your ballot box. Anyway, Brian, great day, brother.
0: Thank you for the call. You're on KNOX and the Ryan Cunningham Show.
1: Yeah, left-handed people aren't real. They're just pretending. And Donald Trump is actually the first president in history to win three elections but only serve two terms. You can say what you want about him, but those election machines are totally, totally rigged. 100% agree. And if we're going to let Lindsey Clancy, especially her supporters, if we're going to let her get off with this scot-free because it was her hormones. It was her hormones. So does that mean if a guy goes and rapes somebody, can blame his testosterone? It's a hormone, right? How about when one of these weird loner incel kids shoots up a school because he's lonely? Can we blame that on mental health? You see how ridiculous this is starting to sound and how much of a slippery slope this starts to create?
0: It's a fair point to bring up, and I appreciate you bringing it up. There are certain ramifications that happen here if this defense is successful and she is found to be not responsible for killing those three people. For me, in this particular case, and we talk about this, here's the unifying thing with all of them, because this is where the slope shouldn't be slippery. In this case, other people knew. Just like we talk about with school shootings, other people knew. I've mentioned that every time there's a school shooting. Somebody knew something. You know, your what was the one down in Florida? Your child is unstable, so you buy him a gun to cheer him up. And they used that gun in a school shooting. Boy, you couldn't see that one coming. Okay? I mean, seriously, that's what we're talking about here. People knew, and there are probably more people responsible than just her. Certainly, there's some responsibility there, maybe a whole lot of it. And she should face that in court. Whatever that's going to turn out to be. But apparently husband/dad knew. Her parents/the grandparents of the three children knew. Doctors knew. Healthcare industry knew. And for them, it's just the threat of medical malpractice and something that they're insured for. Maybe they should be looking at some jail time as well. Perhaps the help would have been better had the threat of jail time been there for everybody who is responsible for three kids being killed. 775-5559 is how you join us. We're back with more in a couple of moments on the program.
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0: I'm not going to read this text message because I don't know what the connotation is, but apparently there's some event 42 years ago in Grand Forks that I should be aware of. Regarding family members dying in Grand Forks. The idea of can openers. So I'm going to make an admission here, folks, and this is, it's not really self-deprecating. It's the truth. It just also comes off as somewhat self-deprecating. Folks, there is one piece of technology that I can't use that I've struggled with my entire life, and it's never gotten any better. And I mean, I'm the kind of person that's, you know, figured out how to make a video camera talk to a computer and how to make a computer talk to the internet and fixed various things with radio station broadcasting. I've used a lot of technology. Okay. A lot of technology, but there's one piece of technology I've never been able to learn how to use. And that is the automatic can opener. It doesn't make sense to me. I've tried so many different models. I've tried so many different ways. I cannot make the automatic can opener work. I just can't. And I don't know what it is. It doesn't matter what can it is, what kind of can it is. It doesn't matter what model of can opener it is. I never get that darn thing in there right. It doesn't start cutting. It falls out. They're the most confounding things that have ever been invented. And so I purposely choose a manual analog can opener. And the cranks are all on the right side. They don't make left-handed can openers. So there's that. We'll talk more about it as we continue. Blake Christensen is with us. He's from Greenberg Realty. Have you ever noticed that, Blake? They don't make a left-handed can opener.
1: You know,
0: right? They're all on the right-hand side.
1: I think you're right.
0: Yeah.
1: Maybe because everyone, that's just the way they, maybe there isn't anyone that, you know, uses their left hand.
0: Well, I mean, you would think if you're a left-hander, you'd want to crank it on your left-hand side, right?
1: I write left-handed, eat left-handed. But if I was, I don't ever open up cans.
0: Wow.
1: But if I have a can in front of me right now and I was going to open it, I would use my right hand to twist.
0: To do the turning?
1: To twisting. Yep. So does that mean it's right?
0: It's right-handed,
1: right?
0: That's right-handed. Yeah.
1: I just feel like that's.
0: So do you fish?
1: So like I throw baseball, throw football, do everything right-handed.
0: Okay.
1: Eat everything else. So I'm called ambidextrous or whatever they call me.
0: Ambidextrous. Little,
1: Yeah, whatever.
0: Yeah, ambidextrous, yeah. So, do you go fishing?
1: Oh, yeah, yep.
0: Okay.
1: I'm not any good at it, but.
0: But neither am I. That's fine, though. When you go fishing,
1: yep.
0: Do you hold the rod in your right hand or your left hand?
1: Left hand, I hold the rod, and I crank with my right.
0: Yep. See, we're fishing left-handed.
1: Okay, that's what that is?
0: Yeah,
1: okay.
0: we're the odd ones.
1: We're fishing left-handed, yes. Yeah, correct.
0: We're the odd ones. I fish the same way. My grandfather taught me how to fish, and he was left-handed.
1: Like, I think my whole life, I don't even know, you know, what is the right way?
0: Well, most people that are right-handed have the right hand with the rod.
1: Yep.
0: And then they crank with the left hand.
1: Yeah, yep.
0: So that way their strong arm
1: usually
0: is controlling the fish.
1: Yeah, because if I usually use someone else's rod, it's typically with
0: reversed of what you want it to be.
1: So I flip it around. I'm sure they're probably mad. Like,
0: yeah, you
1: put that
0: unscrew
1: back.
0: Unscrew it.
1: It just feels weird.
0: Right.
1: Feels weird time. I don't know. We're just kind of all messed up, I guess.
0: We're stuck in a right-handed world.
1: Stuck.
0: That's just the way it goes.
1: I've never even thought about that. And I don't even know. Like, I feel like can openers are used, but I feel like it's just, a lot of them have that little flip thing, right?
0: Yeah,
1: little,
0: you just pop the top nowadays.
1: Top, you know?
0: Yep.
1: You know, I don't do any of the cooking, so I don't really, but I just don't, I know for like the.
0: Yeah. A texter wanted to know, did you just flex that you don't eat any canned foods? No, he flexed that he doesn't do the cooking in his house, right?
1: I don't. Yeah. My wife does all the cooking. She does all the cooking. She buys all the groceries. Thank goodness for all that. So thank you for that. But yeah, I don't do any of that stuff.
0: There you go.
1: I think my wife actually, her anxiety level would actually increase more. If I started to
0: try to cook something,
1: or like I try to buy something because I'm like the type I'd go in the store and be like, oh, I'll just, you know, buy whatever's not on sale and she'll buy everything that, you know, is on sale, which is good. That's good on that part. But yeah, her anxiety level would be through the roof. So
0: now a texter says that means the reel is right-handed, not the rod. Well, the rod is not handed, period.
1: Yeah.
0: The rod's
1: yeah.
0: a rod.
1: Rod's okay? a rod. Yeah.
0: But everybody I know that's right-handed fishes with their pole in their right arm, in their right hand. And they crank with their left hand.
1: Yep.
0: And it's not the way I learned how to do
1: not
0: it.
1: Not the way, yeah.
0: Nope. Yep. None of my kids have learned to do it that way because my grandfather taught me to fish and he was left-handed.
1: And there's never a right way. It's whatever.
0: No, whatever gets the way. Fish to the boat, right?
1: Whatever your way is. So
0: Greenberg anyways. Realty. Blake yeah. Christensen's with Greenberg Realty. What's on your mind today, Blake?
1: You know, we got not talking about cans anymore here, but we've got four properties that are going to be open out at Maple Lake this coming Sunday.
0: Nice.
1: Actually, so just we're going to just do one more round of like get some people out, look at some properties, priced anywhere from $479 up to $1.1 million. So if you're listening, you know, you've been like, oh, we're going to have most of them open from 11 to 12 on Sunday and then one from 12:15 to 1:15. Everything's listed on blakeslistings.com or greenbergrealty.com, wherever you're searching. I just posted open houses this morning. If you're looking for a lake place, there's more, you know, there's a good amount of inventory out there for sale. However, I think we'll see more, you know, people looking now this kind of coming now into this fall because sometimes the summertime is tough and it's busy and, you know, just different things like that. So if you're looking and you're kind of curious, go look now because then you're ready for, you know, the next, you know, coming spring here, more or less.
0: So are any of these homes that you have to list or maybe all of them?
1: Yep.
0: Year round capable.
1: So of the properties that I mentioned, pretty much three of them are, yes, year round at okay. the moment. And then the fourth one is more questionable. I mean, it probably could be. It just, I don't really want to advertise it because it hasn't like actually been used year round.
0: Okay.
1: But the other three hands down have been used, year round. So it makes it, you know, makes it set up good that way.
0: Okay, so somebody could make their primary residence out there. If they
1: actually, the property that's at 479 is year-round, has a detached garage, has a little bunkhouse on the front of the garage. They just dropped the price to 479. Contact me for more details on that. But that's a really, really cool property. And, you know, there's some nice places out there that are getting to be more affordable that, you know, that so if you're out looking and then but yeah, always keep a look on the website. And then also I just want to talk a little bit too about price point. And I have this conversation all the time. Blake, we want to sell our house. We want to get it sold fast. We recommend a price point. And then, well, we want to have room for negotiation powers. The problem is, you know, buyers have, you know, online, we've got Zestimates. We've got comparison of all the properties for sale. We have virtual tours. We have everything at our fingertips. If a buyer is looking at your home and they feel like the price is a little bit too high, we're not going to even get that opportunity to engage with that buyer. They're just going to swipe us right by, unfavorite the property, move on to the next property. So that means that seller might have been willing to negotiate with that buyer. However, the hard part is we would never know if the, you know, if the door never, if we never open the door for the buyer.
0: I think that goes both ways though, Blake, too, doesn't it? I mean, if you're the shopper, and you see a home and it might be just out of your price point, you shouldn't just swipe by. They might be willing to negotiate.
1: A lot of buyers do it though. A lot of buyers will.
0: I understand exactly what you're saying.
1: But you should not.
0: If you're the buyer, no, you should at least engage. 100%. You never know where that lands.
1: You should at least engage. So like take for instance, we have three properties for sale, all at like that 400 to 410 range, let's say. And property number four is like 425. Well, if those other three properties are pretty nice and they all have pretty similar features, and then we got the one that's 425, the buyer is going to be like, hey, can I set up to view these three properties? Well, what about this fourth one? Well, you know what? It's another 15,000.
0: Sure.
1: It doesn't really compare to these ones and it's more money. So then they just go on by.
0: Yeah.
1: And unless that agent kind of engages and say, hey, let's get, you know, the problem is, and it's not a problem, but we do have a lot of information at our fingertips and buyers have a lot of power that way. And it's good. It's just that the negative can be, you know, if we're trying to make room for negotiating power, we're going to lose our negotiation capabilities at the same time.
0: I like it. Tell us how to get in touch.
1: All right. Blake Christensen, Greenberg Realty, 218-289-3029. We're located at Greenberg Realty, South 30, 3651 South Columbia Road, Grand Forks, North Dakota.
0: And a texter wanted to know about PMI coming off automatically. That's a mortgage question.
1: That's mortgage, yeah.
0: And we'll save that one for Shanna, who's with us on Wednesday.
1: Yeah,
0: we'll ask her about that. So give us a listen back on Wednesday at 2:35. Shanna's with us, and we'll ask her about your mortgage questions, all right? So
1: there you go. Sounds good.
0: Thank you. Let's play Christensen from Greenberg Realty joining us. Oh, by the way, I'm supposed to ask you before you go. A texter writes, I think Blake says roof incorrectly. Say roof.
1: Roof. Roof? Rough? I don't know. Rough? Well, I think I said rough.
0: I think I said rough.
1: Yep. I said rough.
0: I think both are acceptable.
1: So
0: I say roof.
1: I will say this right now. I have a lot of things that I say that are not correct. I am not a know-it. Like, I have many times I'll post something on Facebook or, you know, whatever, because I do all my own postings. And like, Blake, you spelled this wrong.
0: Okay.
1: And I think one time I even spelled my name wrong or something. And I'm like, man, I really get. So, yeah, it's funny. For the record, I say a lot of stuff wrong. I don't know a lot. Sometimes I got to revert back to my my English teacher, my cousin English teacher.
0: There are a lot of people that say rough. And the only thing that ever comes up is, in the morning, do you put on boots?
1: But
0: right?
1: Yep,
0: obviously,
1: yep.
0: You say boots,
1: yep.
0: Right? I say roof, you say roof. It's all good.
1: It's all the same, yeah.
0: It's the top of the house.
1: So, you know, and I get a lot of times like, are you from Canada? And I'm like, well, no, but, you know, we live close to Canada, so.
0: Hey,
1: yeah, right?
0: There you go.
1: The whole works.
0: So. Yeah, now we're getting there. Thanks, Blake.
1: All right, thank you.
0: Blake Christensen joining us today from Greenberg Realty. We've got more coming up here as we continue along on the Ryan Cunningham Show, so stay with us. We'll get to it in just a second.
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3: A lot of factors for a Monday surrounding what's going on in crop action. You're listening to the American Ag Network. Good afternoon. I'm Susan Littlefield. As Corey Brentland joins us now with agmarket.net, let's talk about the fact that Friday we saw the final numbers of the crop tour, and there's just this correlation. You and I were just talking about this before we started the program. There's a correlation between all these numbers we're seeing right now and late August crop development.
4: Yeah, thanks for having me again today, Susan. Grabbed me, Han. Pro Farmer definitely give us some surprises there. You know, we saw them all week long, and I would say, you know, my takeaway was the bean pod counts were a little disappointing. But, you know, on Friday when they come out with their national yield estimate of 53.3, a little higher than what the trade is expected, kind of caught people a little bit off guard, but yet, you know, look at our August weather. August weather across much of the U.S. has been very good.
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4: So the weather this week, I talked with a customer over in eastern Illinois here just a little bit ago, and just mentioned that they hadn't got much for rain the last 5 to 6 days. So that's good. They've been getting some rain. They need to dry out a little bit. This next week looks to be on the drier side and a little bit on the cooler side, you know, low 80s, you know, 75 to 80 degree for highs, maybe some low 80s in much of the Corn Belt. Next week, it looks like there's some more rain coming kind of more for central U.S. to the eastern Corn Belt. The west, where I'm at, going to be a little bit on the drier side. So you know, my takeaway from that is that's pretty good conducive weather for to help finish off this crop.
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0: I feel like for everybody that's commenting that if you hold the rod in your right hand and you reel with your left hand, you're fishing right-handed. I do the opposite. I hold the rod in my left hand and I reel with my right hand. And it's not what a lot of other people do. Most other people do it the reverse of that. And my grandfather being left-handed, me learning how to fish from him, it seems as though I have, I learned it that way. Okay. So there's that. And I feel like I probably did some harm because I taught my wife how to fish and I taught my children how to fish and they're all right-handed. So I probably set them back a little bit in their fishing journey. I'm guessing that probably happened. Now, I did get a couple of text messages regarding, there are actually left-handed can openers. Somebody went online and they found a left-handed can opener. That's apparently real. Okay. That's apparently real. Got about 20 seconds. You take them. You're on KNOX.
1: Hey, Ryan, I think it all depends on what kind of rod you're using. When I use an open

0: blame but themselves.
1: A trade war brewing within the U.S. and Canada. Canada says it will implement its own tariffs on U.S. goods. That after the Trump administration's 50% hike on some Canadian goods went into effect Saturday. Fire crews in Nevada are battling an out-of-control wildfire northwest of Reno. The Hawk Fire erupted over the weekend and has triggered thousands of evacuations. That blaze scorching 15,000 acres so far. And extreme heat in California's Death Valley National Park is blamed for the death of a French tourist who set out to walk after car troubles, temperatures reaching 116. This is ABC News. The governor of Indiana calling for an investigation into the power company with thousands of residents and businesses in Gary without power for nearly 2 weeks following severe storms. ABC's Alex Perez says crews are still trying to clear much of the debris.
2: Getting all of this debris cleaned up is also very important. Many residents have joined a class action lawsuit accusing the utility company of not doing enough to prepare for those violent storms. The utility company says they are working around the clock to get everybody back on, and they anticipate that could be by some point tomorrow.
1: In Massachusetts, the trial of Lindsay Clancy is nearing an end with closing arguments set to begin this week. The mother is charged with killing her three children in 2023. Defense attorneys claim Clancy suffered from postpartum psychosis. Ukraine marking Independence Day and 35 years since breaking away from Russia. UK's new Prime Minister Andy Burnham today on his first visit to Ukraine, showing solidarity in helping Ukraine defend against Russian attacks.
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4: Showers and storms with a high in the mid-80s, winds out of the south around 25 today. Your KNOX five-day forecast follows the news. Good afternoon. Here are your latest stories. The Grand Forks Police Department is temporarily suspending its ride-along program because of a staff shortage and the number of officers currently in training. The department has 97 officers, but is authorized for 101, and a federal grant to hire three new downtown officers can't be used until it reaches 98. The department hopes to hire three officers by the end of September, with new hires attending the academy from January to April. Two men were not hurt when their float plane flipped over while landing on Lake Bemidji. The Beltrami County Sheriff's Office says the pontoons kept the plane from being fully submerged. Both men inside got out safely. The FAA is investigating. U.S. Senator Kevin Cramer says he will block confirmation of future Trump nominees until the administration changes a Biden-era wetland rule he says hurts farmers by restricting drain tile near protected wetlands. Cramer says he's raised the issue directly with the president. The Senate is in recess until September 14th. And North Dakota's 80-mile-per-hour interstate speed limit has now been in place for a year. Troopers say citations are down, but crashes are up. This look at news brought to you by Grand Cities Monument. I'm Jennifer Leverenz, KNOX News.
5: 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The KNOX Query Real Estate five-day forecast from staff meteorologist Mark Ewens. Showers and storms still possible today, although it looks like most of that has moved off. I don't know if there's another chance of that reconstituting itself later. We're looking for 86 today, southerlies to around 25. Then an evening storm possible tonight, 61 for the low, south winds at 15. Tuesday, variably sunny, a breezy 81. Isolated storms Wednesday, high of around 80. Thursday and Friday, mainly dry. High temperatures around 80. Currently, it's 76 degrees. Weather throughout the hour, Mark Ewens forecast, and severe weather information first. 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It's hour number three of the Ryan Cunningham Show.

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1: Pull the left hand and then using can openers is a real thing.
0: Well, so there are left-handed can openers. Do you have one?
1: No.
0: Okay.
1: And I'm not going to go purchase a left-handed can opener.
0: Do you have a left-handed person in the house?
1: Me?
0: Okay.
1: Oh, I do everything left-handed.
0: Oh, okay. But you're not going to go get yourself a left-handed can opener?
1: No. We have an electric can opener, and we'll just use that. But yeah, we also have a regular, manual can opener or whatever, because my spouse does not like the electric can opener, so he preferred to use the manual. And him and I have gone around and around about this, right? I'll try to use the manual just for him, and that's like a 10-minute job for me if I have to use a manual can opener. Because the twist and the turn and everything you have to do when you are a left-handed person to use that can opener. I mean, people think it's really not that difficult, but it is. It's a difficult thing because you're totally using the other side of your body, right? So that's kind of why we have an electric can opener. And I'm not really sure what his thing with electric can openers is. I don't ask. Some people are partial.
0: I got to tell you, I thank you for the call. Folks, I can't use an electric can opener. I just can't. I cannot use an electric can opener. I can't make them work. I'm not kidding you. I really cannot do it. I don't know what it is. I don't know where I miss it. I don't know what's going on, but I can't make them work. You're on KNOX and the Ryan Cunningham Show.
2: Well, you're talking to a guy that struggles all the time. I have these ancient that were made, two of them. One's for like backpacking. It's in my glove box. And I've got one that's all metal, and it's got this thing that pierces it, and it's got this gnarled, it's like a cog wheel on it. And just to puncture it, it hurts your hands. And I just keep using it and using it and using it, and it works. I mean, if I showed you, you'd look at me and you go, "You're a caveman." I mean, it is. What I'll do someday is I'll just throw a bag out there when I'm not going to open a can, and I'll bring it into the studio, maybe with a couple of cans, and you can give her a try. But the only thing of it is you're left-handed, and I, as far as I know. And then it's stamped too with the company that makes it, which has probably been out of business for 40 or 50 years. When you see this thing, you'll maybe some older person might recognize them. And then you can take a picture of it, and you're still using those kind. And I don't know. I just won't go buy a one with the padded handles and all that kind of stuff.
0: Okay.
2: I think I had one, and somebody stole it. They did steal the other one.
0: That's funny.
2: It's you know, when you laugh and you just even try it, you'll go, Jesus. There'll be a day when I can't open it with them because I'm 73.
0: Yeah. Yeah, I'll tell you what. Thank you for the call. Opening cans and jars as we get older. I think that's one of the reasons why they invented the pop-top cans that we have now for soups and pastas that are in cans and that type of thing. Fruit, same way. 775-5559. You're on KNOX and the Ryan Cunningham Show.
3: Hey, Ryan.
0: Hi there.
3: I hate to interrupt the conversation about can openers. Can I ask you a different question real quick?
0: Sure.
3: Okay. So as I'm running errands, I've been away from radio. I do apologize, but I don't know if this is talked about. So first of all, my world is like upside down. We got, you know, people raising millions of dollars, excuse me, for this baby killer, but yet they complain about whether they should give an 18% or a 20% tip. But they'll send money to her. Then, okay, think about that for a second. Okay. Then we have a man, a grown man, at a WNBA game.
0: Yep.
3: Who's there advocating for women, getting yelled at by women for advocating for women.
0: Yeah,
3: It's hard on me.
0: That story actually gets a little worse if you know some of the more inner details of the conversation. So, as I understood it, I think I read this today, the player involved, and I can't remember her name now, but she plays for the Chicago Sky. This guy, this former NBA player, is wearing a T-shirt that says, and it's like a depiction out of the dictionary, it says woman, noun, an adult female. Okay, that was what was on the T-shirt. Okay, so he's advocating for that. And apparently this woman from the Chicago Sky scored a basket, then looked at him and said, she's not going to sleep with you. And his response was, I'm not trying to sleep with her. She's just a friend. So the Chicago Sky player was accusing this former NBA player of only taking this tact because he wants to have sex with Sophie Cunningham, who is the one that's trying to keep boys out of girls' sports. She's saying the only reason he's doing this is because he wants to get it on with Sophie Cunningham. She picked the fight with him, and he got thrown out of the game. So,
3: yeah.
0: I don't know. I've been thinking back to when I was umpiring baseball, and I never had to handle a situation where a player picked a fight with a spectator. Who do I eject? Right? I mean, if the player went and picked the fight, who leaves? Both? One? The other? They threw the spectator out of the game, and he paid for a ticket.
3: Yeah, and she degraded another woman by suggesting that he wasn't there to have them. To me, that's degrading, you know, like he's only there to sleep, you know, for Goofy to deflect from the real issue. She should have been thrown. I think her name was like Cloud or something anyway. But, yeah, I literally wore a shirt. She started it with him. He gets thrown out. Then the coaches. What's with these coaches, these women coaches? They're out there, you know, dismissing it as a social media stunt and everything else. It makes me sick. On top of the other story, and then we got Dr. Brenner talking about a perfect budgetary storm coming to the public school system tonight at the meeting. And where do you start, Ryan? Where do you go with all this?
0: I guess I didn't hear that. What's the perfect budgetary storm? I didn't hear about that.
3: The little snippet I got out of the news is that there is a memo sent out ahead of tonight's meeting where he's quoted as saying it's, and I don't want to misquote him, something to do with a perfect budgetary storm. Isn't so sure we're going to be able to keep a 15% balance in the general fund because of mandated property tax caps and increased benefit costs for employees. So apparently that's going to be discussed tonight. A couple of people texted me about it. I haven't followed up on it, but I did see the story. I think it was in the Herald where they talked about he's going to present this. He doesn't have any solutions for it, but he wants the school board to be aware of a perfect budgetary storm. So with that coming and everything else going on, I'm just not sure where I should go.
0: Well, I thank you for the call. Thank you for fleshing it out with us. Because there's a lot of different things there. As far as the perfect budgetary storm is concerned, they're not the only ones. You know, I'm hearing more and more. I was told by one city council person out in Thompson that the trash and recycle fees are going to go up close to 50% because they're moving salaries for employees into enterprise funds, and they're bound by the 3% cap, so they're going to raise fees. Now, you know, I'll ask this, folks, and I don't know how you feel about this. I can't choose not to have my trash collected. You know, I can't choose not to have my street cleaned. And this is not just a Thompson thing. This is a Grand Forks thing, Thompson thing. It doesn't matter where you live unless you don't live in a municipality. You can't choose to not do these things. So we put a 3% cap on property taxes, and the plan is to move everything to fees. Well, what's a fee that's not a tax? I mean, a fee to me is I can choose not to have that. So, you know, can I have a house anywhere? It doesn't matter, that doesn't have a street swept and you don't come to collect my trash so that I don't have to pay the fee? No. So isn't that just a tax? I mean, I guess I would define, and I got into trouble with definitions last week. But I would define a tax as a forcible collection of money that you don't have a choice over. And you don't have a choice. You got to pay the fee. So the situation with the school district, what fees can they raise? You know, they can raise, I suppose, your technology fee. They could raise your, they could charge you a book fee to start the year. They could raise what they're going to charge you for school lunches. I mean, there's different ways they can raise activities fees for sports, but that doesn't really cover all of education. You know, the percentage of students that are in athletics, probably small compared to a 7,500 student school district. So what fee can they raise? They've already, you know, they're going to make you pay for busing. And you can find all the groups on Facebook that are just livid about that. How can they charge us? Not realizing they charged you for busing back before COVID. So if the school district went the way of cities and counties, they'd raise you fees. That's what they do. You know, the Grand Forks County is dodging the inevitable. Grand Forks County is going to hit you with a wheelage tax. They're going to have to. That's the item they have left. That's not a property tax. That's not a sales tax that they have to get passed by the voters. So there's a lot of subdivisions where the 3% cap has got them in a bad spot. But the city of Grand Forks claims it's not. Now we'll wait and see if they have fees that go along with it. And they certainly can capture growth in their mills. But keep in mind, second or third when it comes down to who collects the taxes. So, yeah, the school board meeting should be rather interesting tonight. But if you're capped by a 3% cap, you're going to have to make spending cuts. That's the only thing you have because you can't really get it back in fees. You don't have the things to charge fees on like cities and counties do. And it's everywhere. 775-5559 is how you join us. You're on KNOX and the Ryan Cunningham Show.
4: You know, Ryan, it's such a blatant lie. Really. The perfect financial storm. Your perfect financial storm is your spending. 100%. Your perfect financial storm is sacrificing 90% of taxes that should be gained from a new project and settling for 10% over 20 years. That's not, Ryan, that's not a perfect storm. That is straight up stupidity. I mean, you can't say it any other way right now. The county is the same way. Kim Hagan and her silliness that she pulled during that last meeting, seeing that it was going to fail and then coming across saying, well, how about if we get a five-year look? It doesn't matter. Any smart businessman would come back at 5, 10, 15, 19 and a half years and say, well, we haven't met that threshold. We haven't met that threshold. Are we this... Ryan, are we this stupid? I say we are, because it's been happening forever. The sunset on the Alaris. Well, you know, we need to keep it. Ryan, they just gave $12 million to a private organization for a children's museum, but they have to keep your taxes. I said it when I ran for county commission. You have a huge spending problem. You have a huge opportunity for cutting costs.
0: Yeah.
4: But those people that are continually elected, they don't have the intestinal fortitude for it. Plus, some of them, they're bought and sold. They want to keep the power. That's all they want. Ryan, the voters got to do better. Otherwise, enjoy your taxes, baby.
0: Thank you for the call. And here's, to give you the idea, there's one card that you have to play if you're the school district, and that's an operating levy. And I think that the Fargo School District is also considering this. They're going to ask the voters to increase their taxes for extra operating money for the school district. I think I saw that Fargo's getting ready for this, and perhaps Grand Forks is going to go to the voters in their district and ask as well. And the one question that will come up for the school board at that point, and it's a rightful question, it's not an unfair question. You voted in favor of the pilot project for the redevelopment of Ray Richards. but now you want everyone else to increase their taxes to make up for the perfect budgeting storm that's on its way. And I don't know that the school district will have any way out but that. I mean, it seems like a lot of school districts are going to move in that direction in North Dakota. 775, I think there's a project out in Bismarck too. 775-5559. You're on KNOX and the Ryan Cunningham Show.
2: You know, you brought up taxes and fees, and I just kind of forgot about it because I learned over the years you can't fight City Hall anymore. But if I recall, last week, the city council meeting, they approved paying our former city engineer for doing some, like, contract work or whatever after he just retired earlier this year. But they figured it was a good fit because his past experience. The gentleman retired, but now we just bring him back as a consultant to help out at the same time. So the way I do math is on some project or whatever, we pay two people to do one person's job.
0: That may be
2: and guaranteed
0: true.
2: When the promotion went up, the other guy got a raise too. But yeah, that was on city council last week. So we're still playing the good old boy network, and I'm learning, but I'm not quitting. But I can't fight City Hall anymore. They think we're stupid. The only way we're stupid is by voting the same people in. Thank you.
0: Yeah, thank you for the call. And, of course, sometimes you don't have a lot of options. Nobody else runs in their perspective. I mean, you go back to the last mayoral race, and Mayor Bochensky was basically unopposed. That one dude living out in Seattle, kind of different guy, was going to live in Seattle most of the time, was going to be in Grand Forks for a while, once in a while, too. I mean, okay. 775-5559, you're on KNOX and the Ryan Cunningham Show.
5: Well, we don't have to worry about the school raising the lunch fees because that's going to pass, and they're not going to be able to charge anything for that.
0: So hey, good for you.
5: We got a bonus there. But, well, yeah, okay.
0: And
5: well,
0: it might not pass,
5: what the heck.
0: So there's that.
5: Well, yeah, we can all hope. But you look at the city has already said that they're raising fees for the garbage and the water and all the other stuff. That's already going up. The city, you look at the administration, high-level administration for the school district, they all got their 3% raises this year, while not all of the principals, the teachers, or the employees got raises that high. But it doesn't necessarily list a percentage. But, hey, at least the people on the high level, they all got their 3%. And then you look at the city side of it, all of the employees on the city side of it got 5%. So if you are throwing away money and complaining about money, but you're giving everybody more money than, I mean, you can say it's COLA, but how much did COLA really go up this last year or whatever? And then look at years past when they were giving away 8, 9, 10, 12% COLAs. You know, no, I'm sorry. If you're not looking to gather any more money, you're willing to give away money, but then you come back to me asking for more money from me directly, that's where I have a problem. Mm. That it, like if you need this money and there's no other place that you could possibly get this money, then maybe come talk to me.
0: Yeah, go ahead.
5: Yeah, don't say that we're in such desperate straits that we need all of this extra tax money or all this extra tax authority or whatever else, budgetary problems, but yet you refuse to collect or refuse to actually try to take in what you could be taking in to try to make your own situation better.
0: Yeah, I thank you for the call. I mean, the one thing that I hear when I hear the word fees, and this was left open by the legislature. Okay, so it was left open. And now you're going to have cities saying, we didn't raise your property taxes. Or we didn't raise mills. We kept mills steady, or we cut mills. Well, for many of you, the fees are not optional. So if you're just going to shift it to fees, I have a hard time not looking at that as a tax increase. It's a distinction without a difference. So you raise taxes. You just did it in fees instead of in property taxes. Who cares? You made it more expensive to live here. That's all it is. You know, at least with the school district, they don't have fees to raise. Okay. They will come to you. And I fully believe this. I don't think this is on the table. I don't know if it will come up at the meeting tonight, but I do believe that down the road, the school district will go to the voters and ask for an operating levy increase. I believe they'll do that. And people will throw up their hands. They will be upset about a tax increase. They will talk about the pilot approving. You approved the pilot. And so they get off of the tax break and you want to raise taxes on other people. But I will tell you this, the city or the school district rather will be on the level. It's pass fail. That you will know what your property taxes. You will know what they're looking for. You will have a dollar amount and you will be able to vote yes or no based on that because there's no hiding it. There's nothing. It's what it is. With the city, oh, we kept your mills the same. Yeah, but my taxes went up because the valuations went up. Yeah, but we didn't raise that. The assessor did that or the appraiser or whatever. That's one slide that they get out of it. And the next slide they get out of it is, well, we didn't actually raise taxes. It was just a fee. And that's why I ask you, can you choose to not have garbage picked up at your house? Can you choose in Grand Forks not to have running water? Like, you'll just go to the store and buy water and, I don't know, heat it up on the stove and, you know, do the whole PTA bath thing or whatever, right? Can you choose that? Can you choose as a group not to have your street swept or plowed? Can you choose that? If you can't choose those things, then a fee is really a tax. It's just a tax increase through other means. And it's disingenuous to say, well, we didn't raise your taxes and then raise your fees. 775-5559. You're on KNOX and the Ryan Cunningham Show.
6: About the Thompson fees being raised, how are they raising fees on garbage for the city employees getting raises when they you're paying waste management for the garbage, not the city? So they shouldn't be making a profit off of your garbage fees.
0: I'm pretty sure that it's contracted through the city. I get a utilities bill, and I'm pretty sure garbage is included on that because I'm not paying. I do not write out a check or send a debit to waste management.
6: Okay, and then, well, yeah, but it should, if it's contracted, they shouldn't be able to raise the fees. They shouldn't be able to make a profit off of a contracted company. But the other thing that I was thinking of,
0: there's other things. I mean, there's the street cleaning. There's the mosquito spraying. I mean, there's so many things wrapped up into that bill. Okay. There's recycling. Right. So there's all of that. They can assess it there. And was it a tax increase on this, that, or the other? I guess I don't know.
6: Right. And I agree with that. So, and then the other thing I was thinking is I have a feeling that the Grand Forks School Board had the feeling that the county commission was going to deny the pilot, and knowing that the school board was going to be having to come to the voters and ask for money, was going, hey, we helped you guys vote for this. We wanted this to come through, but the county's the one that are the bad guys that didn't allow this to happen. And now county let it go through, so the school's sitting here going, oh, crap. We lost out on that tax money.
0: I thank you for the call. I understand the direction of your thought process. The one thing I would say about that, though, is that that's a very narrow window to try to squeeze into. Because anybody would still say, yeah, but if it failed at the county level, you still approved it. And I think that would be a big deal. That would still ring out as something extra. So it'll be a tough sell. It will. It'll be a tough sell. But if I'm hearing it right, I would guess at some point the voters in the Grand Forks School District will be getting a notice about, or at least being informed about, an operating levy increase that the school district will need to keep up. Because the one thing that I think every one of these agencies is dealing with is a big increase in health insurance. If that's something that you offer as a benefit, it seems like a lot of these agencies are on the back end of their two-year plan, and health insurance rates are going up dramatically for a lot of agencies. And that's the part that they're having a hard time keeping track of. And it's the same old problem that we talk about, right? Health insurance all the time. 775-5559, you're on KNOX and the Ryan Cunningham Show.
2: Yeah. There's something that my brother called me up. He if you go up Belmont and you take a right and you up 17th, the first house around the corner, that's where my dad used to live and my brother inherited. Okay. They, when they resurfaced 17th, they went to Cherry Street, right?
0: Okay.
2: And then they did Belmont at the same time. Okay, now they went back over Belmont with some rock and oil or something like that.
0: Chip ceiling, yep.
2: And then they finished from 17th to Belmont. Now, my brother said it was a 300-yard, for those years, he was for the years that they didn't go from Cherry Street to Belmont, he had a special assessment, $300 a year. And now they're talking about it went up to $200. And now they're talking about, I don't know if it's from 13th downtown, a widening. So they have to cut all the trees down. And there's going to be another special on that. On top of that, it's piling up. They cut all the trees. And then it's kind of historic with all those beautiful trees and stuff. And it, do you think it's going
0: to
2: help?
0: Well, you know why.
2: With all the trees gone, what's going
0: to? You know why they have to do that.
2: With a worthier,
0: you know why they have to widen it, don't you?
2: Yeah, but there's trees all along there.
0: Sure, but you said 13th to downtown on Belmont, right? That's what you're talking about.
2: Yeah, it might even go a little further, but yeah. If they cut all the trees down, what's it going to do to the value of the homes?
0: You realize why they have to widen that stretch, right?
2: I do, but what's it going to do to the value of the house?
0: I don't think you actually do. They don't have to widen that. The reason why they have to widen it is for the new roundabout. Because that's the part of Belmont that will lead right past Phoenix Elementary, and they want to put a new roundabout there. And the intersection's not wide enough for a roundabout. 13th? Well, why not? As long as you're at it. You can increase the number of taxpayers that would have to pay for it because now you can make a district out of it, so you can throw the special assessment on top of it. They don't need to widen 13th. We all take turns. We do just fine. It's an old residential area.
2: Belmont.
0: 13th, right, Belmont, but... yeah. They don't have to widen Belmont either. We all take turns. We do just fine. I go up Belmont all the time. You don't need to widen Belmont. But they got to feed into a roundabout. Well, sure. They got to feed into a roundabout that we don't need. In front of a school. So that's the way.
2: You think they're going to go from 13th all the way and widen it?
0: Well, why not? Yeah, all the way downtown. If they're going to widen it, it's because they need to widen. This is the first time I've heard that they're going to widen it. But if they're going to widen it, it's because they need to lead into that new roundabout. Because they need that roundabout at that corner with Phoenix.
2: So my brother's specials are probably going to go up again.
0: It's the only way you pay for it. Yeah, I thank you for the call. It's the only way you pay for those things. Special assessments. That's the only way that you pay for them.
7: We didn't have tornadoes here until we started putting into traffic circles. Because on the county, you want to know why? When people go round and round in circles, it causes disturbance in the atmosphere and causes tornadoes.
0: Yep, it's that roundabout again. We have news on the way next.
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6: Mid-80s and windy today. Showers and storms also possible. Your full KNOX five-day forecast follows the news. Good afternoon. Here are your latest stories. The Grand Forks Police Department is temporarily suspending its ride-along program due to a staffing shortage. The department has 97 officers, but it's authorized for 101. There is a federal grant to hire three new downtown officers, but that can't be used until the numbers reach 98. The department hopes to hire three officers by the end of September. Department officials are not sure when ride-alongs will resume. North Dakota's 80-mile-per-hour interstate speed limit has now been in place for a year. Troopers say citations are down, but crashes are up, with many happening during severe weather. The Highway Patrol says drivers still need to slow down when conditions make the posted limit unsafe. North Dakota has received national certification as a recovery-friendly workplace for its efforts to support people recovering from addiction. The state has expanded recovery-focused programs under Governor Kelly Armstrong. And a longtime North Dakota Horseshoes player is celebrating a state championship more than 50 years after taking up the sport. Joe Martin defeated five-time defending champion Don Peterson to claim this year's title. This look at news is brought to you by Botzer Garage. I'm Jennifer Leverenz, KNOX News.
7: 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The KNOX Query Real Estate five-day forecast. Staff meteorologist Mark Ewens says shower storm still a possibility tonight. High eventually 86 today, although we might come up a little bit short, but that would be all right because it would stay comfortable. Low down to 61, south winds at 15. Variably sunny tomorrow. Breezy, high 81. Isolated storms, 80 on Wednesday. Thursday, Friday, mainly dry, 80. Currently 78. Weather throughout the hour. Mark Ewens forecast. 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Texture writes, Ryan, when we were kids, we used the old Zebco push-button reels. So cranked with the right hand. Later, spinning reels came out. You hold the rod so the reel's facing down. Crank on the left, which a lot of people were not used to that. So they started making spinning reels with convertible right or left retrieve. Another open-faced, cast right hand, then switch to the left hand and reel right-handed. Yeah, I could see that. I've fished with all of them. I prefer my old standby spinning reel at this point. That's what everybody in the boat's using nowadays, is a spinning reel. I used to have a bait caster back in the day, open-faced reel. Use that a lot, trolling, even jig fishing I would use that. But nowadays, just spinning reels are easy to surface up, you know what I mean? So we've got that. A texter writes, we have to stop this insanity going on in our city. Unelected bureaucratic functionaries are making stupid decisions that are costing all of us way too much. There's no reason for a roundabout at Phoenix. The MPC, EDC, and all the other three-letter agencies are four-letter wording us citizens. That's funny. We've got more coming up on the Ryan Cunningham Show next.
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0: is hockey going to be more expensive now this year? California coach. He was a Midwest boy. Apparently, hockey sticks are one of the items made in Canada that are on the Trump tariffs list. Now, I'm not sure. It seems like Bauer and CCM both produce their hockey sticks overseas. I don't know if they're exclusively Canada or whatever the case may be. Apparently, there are brands that are out there that you might be able to find that are made in the United States of America. I don't know if, you know, kids are going to want them. So, you know, I mean, I don't know what's going to happen here. But it seems like hockey is going to get more expensive because Trump put tariffs on the sticks. Well, we can't have that. We got to get Kramer and Hovind on this thing to get hockey sticks off the tariff list. How do we do that? We got to find a way. We can't deal with not hockey sticks. Come on. We can't be taxed on our hockey sticks. 775-5559. You're on KNOX and the Ryan Cunningham Show.
1: Thanks for taking my call, Ryan. Fighting Sioux forever.
0: Yes, sir.
1: I say that UND is fighting with potential catastrophe with this move.
0: What move?
1: With this move, two football players who are petitioning the NCAA to retain their fifth year, and the NCAA has not ruled on it, from what I understand, and the UND expects to play these players. Let's play them a few games, then declare them ineligible and disqualify those two wins from the UND record. That'd just be a perfect scenario, wouldn't it?
0: Well, I don't know how we get there. There's currently some sort of a temporary restraining order against the policy being enforced, which means they'd be good for what I've heard is the 2026 athletic season. If they're good because of a court order, there's no way those wins would have to be vacated. The court allowed them to play. So the NCAA wouldn't have the bearing to come back and make them vacate those wins. I don't really know if I share where you're going with this.
1: NCAA is like God. They work in mysterious ways. You know, this has just drug on way too long. This ruling on their players should have happened months ago. So there's something strange about what happened is what's going on here. And what other prediction? North Dakota State Bison will end up in the Big 12 with Iowa State and Kansas State when it all shakes out before the Power 4 or Power 5 breaks off. Prediction. What do you think?
0: If they wanted to be in that conference, I think they'd be there already.
1: I think this is stepping stone. Mountain West is stepping stone, and the Bison will end up with Kansas. There's too many parallels with Kansas State. The athletic director, the new college president from Kansas State.
0: Okay, so what?
1: So what?
0: Yeah, so what?
1: Well, I'm just talking. I'm just theorizing and talking about sports. Yeah,
0: but you're not theorizing or talking about sports. There's clearly something that you believe is going to happen here that is to the detriment of the University of North Dakota. So say the quiet part out loud.
1: Well, if it happens, it happens. If things move away from UND, it...
0: I'm going to ask you this, and I mean it legitimately. Are you a Bison fan?
1: Am I a Bison fan?
0: Yes.
1: I enjoy watching their games.
0: Okay, that's not what I'm asking you. Are you a Bison fan?
1: Fan.
0: Yes. Are you a Bison fan?
1: I'm a Bison fan more than second to UND for the state. Yeah, I mean, well, you grow up in Grand Forks being a UND fan, being the Bison fan. Just leave it like that. I enjoy watching them. I'll just tell you that.
0: So are Aaron? I'll tell you, Alex. Are you listening to this? I've asked him twice. Are you a Bison fan?
1: Are you a UND fan?
0: Yes. Are you a Bison fan?
1: Are you a Sioux nickname fan?
0: I don't know. I can go either way on it. I just want to win games. You can call them the Purple People Eaters. If they win national championships, it's awesome. I don't care. I'm asking you, are you a Bison fan?
1: I think you're trying to put me in the hole and putting dirt over it.
0: No, I'm not. I'm just suggesting that there's an answer for your discomfort with where the Bison might end up with conference affiliation. So if you could please just answer that question. Are you a Bison fan?
1: I'm a fan of young athletes.
0: Oh, dear God.
1: Try their best.
0: Okay.
1: I'm not a fan of it's.
0: Yeah.
1: I'm not a fan of people lurking in the dark doing evil things. That's what
0: who's,
1: I'm not a fan of.
0: Who's lurking in the dark doing evil things if the Bison end up in the Big 12?
1: I guess I'm referring to the state of North Dakota, how they've treated the University of North Dakota over the years.
0: How they've treated the University of North Dakota with a new med school and a new law school and a campus that's brilliant and the top enrollment in their history.
1: 1895.
0: Uh-huh.
1: Governor-elect from Park River.
0: Yep.
1: You know what is one of his first jobs was to do with degrees, what they tried to push through, defund Valley City State and University of North Dakota.
0: That was one of his 1895.
1: And it's been going on that long.
0: Oh, my God. We're now upset about legislation that's 131 years old.
2: You're learning so many important things, and I'm so proud of you.
0: What are we doing here?
1: What are we doing here? History tells the story, Ryan.
0: I can't
1: Whether
0: wait.
1: You want to believe it or not.
0: Okay. All right. Well, you know what? Thank you for the call. You heard it here, folks, on KNOX First. UND is closing. Okay. The final date, not yet to be determined. We do not know when the final enrollment class will come into the University of North Dakota, but UND is closing. So take time to schedule your class reunions and we'll have some sort of a get together at University Park to talk about the good times. When we finally, I think what they do is they have one final mass, then they close the doors and they tie them shut so that you know that it's closed. Okay. So please schedule one final confession with President Armacost and we'll tie the door shut. My God. You're on KNOX. What do you want?
3: This is very simple. There's an ancient cabal of ageless vampires that have been around since the 1890s that are secretly running the state against UND.
0: Yeah. Okay.
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0: Did you?
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0: 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So.
3: Well, it is. That's right. I think that was on the ballot to be the news carrier for Grand Forks.
0: Right, yeah, that's exactly what it is. 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
3: Get ready, baby. They're getting the signage shipped up from Fargo.
0: Yeah, there you go. All right. Thank you. We're going to take one final break. We'll come back and wrap this up. Not sure how, but we'll wrap it up.
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0: A texter writes, I think fighting two guys.
1: Fighting two guy.
0: I think fighting two. Wait, you know what? I played the wrong damn song. I'm sorry.
1: I feel much better now.
0: Thank you.
1: I feel welcome.
0: I get frustrated when. Where'd you get down? The 3 years guy. Or, I don't know. What are we calling him now? Fighting Sue Forever guy?
1: I don't know.
0: Is that what he calls himself?
1: I don't know. Change your name forever
0: two
1: guy.
0: Two tribes approval guy or whatever?
1: What
0: I don't
1: the heck
0: know.
1: Does that even mean?
0: Well. Why'd you have to ask a logical question?
1: Sorry.
0: When the NCAA gave North Dakota the job of getting approval from the Sioux to use Fighting Sioux,
1: okay,
0: they had to get approval from both the Spirit Lake Nation, which is Dakota Sioux,
1: okay,
0: and the Standing Rock Reservation, which is Lakota Sioux.
1: Okay.
0: So there were two tribes.
1: Okay.
0: Okay. And now, folks, bear with me. Okay. The Lakota.
1: Do I need a flow chart for this?
0: Probably.
1: Okay.
0: The Lakota and the Dakota.
1: Uh-huh.
0: Were ancient enemies on the prairies. They fought with each other.
1: Okay.
0: Okay.
1: That's what enemies do.
0: So the idea being that that's a poison pill. So the Dakota Sioux said, yes, Spirit Lake had a vote, 2/3, 1/3, do it. Okay.
1: Okay.
0: Well, that made up the mind of the Lakota Sioux that they're our enemies, so we're not going to do what they did. So they voted no, but they didn't even have a vote. The tribal council took it on down at Fort Yates and said no. So when Florida State got approval to be the Seminole, they just had to go to the Seminoles, one tribe.
1: Okay.
0: Okay. So his deal is, we're the only ones that had to get two tribes approval. And that's why he calls himself two tribes approval guy. See?
1: Right.
0: You following along?
1: Sure.
0: I'll draw you a chart.
1: Yeah.
0: I can't take it anymore. I can't. I cannot take it anymore. A texter writes, it's a simple question, Ryan. Are you frustrated with way too many beers guy? Just answer the question, Ryan. Okay.
1: You know, I was just wondering, maybe at this next upcoming legislative session, they can bring back the legislation from 1895 or 85.
0: It'd probably pass.
1: You know,
0: you're on KNOX and the Ryan Cunningham Show.
2: You know, Ryan, with the disappointing news that UND is going to close, because wherever I was in the world, I had my UND Fighting Sioux gear on.
0: Right.
2: You know, Paris, you know, everywhere. I only ask one thing from those individuals we call legislators, but I think this is a little gratuitous. I would ask that we get our $500,000 back from UND for the immigration law clinic that they stood up last year. That's all I want.
0: Well, we're going to get it all back because they're going to close. So that's it, right? We'll get it all.
1: You know what? Low-income housing. It's all going to be low-income housing.
0: Exactly.
1: It's going to be building, apartments.
0: Of course it will.
1: There'll be a whole apartment complex over there.
0: Can you imagine all the
1: amazing?
0: Can you imagine all the pilot projects we're going to allow? It's going to be great.
1: It's a whole new pilot program for UND.
2: My Section 8 paperwork will be in the next couple of days.
0: I'm looking forward. Yeah. Thank you. Yeah, thank you for the call. In case you missed the breaking news 5 minutes ago, according to UND in 3 years, guy, because of 1895 legislation, UND is going to close.
1: Yeah, that failed. I mean, we're thinking maybe they're going to bring it back.
0: We'd like to say farewell to the University of North Dakota. We'd like to thank them for all the minutes of glory that they brought us over the course of the years. And
1: bye-bye.
0: National championships and the high academic standards and all the doctors and lawyers that they turned out into North Dakota.
3: My question is, are you a Bison fan?
0: Am I? First of all, don't say it like that.
3: Are you?
0: It's a bison.
3: A can bison.
0: I will answer the question if you say it correctly.
3: Bison.
0: Thank you.
3: Are you a bison fan?
1: He's getting there, Ryan. Be patient with him.
0: No,
1: you know he has a speech therapy. You know, no. Tuesdays and Wednesdays.
0: I am a Valley City State University Vikings fan. So that's where I'm at. That's where my allegiances lie. That's my alma mater. Okay, that's it. And they're closing too. They're all right.
1: They're all out.
0: Everybody's closing. It's done.
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5: ABC News, I'm Michelle Franzen. The U.S. says it will impose sanctions on countries and financial institutions continuing to do business with Iran. Treasury Secretary Scott Bessent says the U.S. is trying to put a chokehold on Iran's economy. ABC's Karen Travers says there's no timeline, though, on the sanctions.
6: He said that this is really a threat right at this point. The Treasury Department had announced that countries will be given a time.

0: Leslie Vogel telling ABC's Rhiannon Alley about the moment she learned her daughter had died from a possible drug overdose days before her 37th birthday.
1: I was numb. I was just numb.
0: The actress suffered cardiac arrest last week. The police report claims her on and off again boyfriend Brian Hickerson and his brother Zach were there and called 911. Hickerson pleaded no contest in 2021 to felony charges alleging he had abused Panettiere.
2: ABC's Allison Kosick. Prosecutors in the trial of Lindsay Clancy calling rebuttal witnesses today. The mother is charged with killing her three children, with defense attorneys claiming Clancy suffered from postpartum psychosis. Closing arguments are set to begin this week. I'm Michelle Franzen, ABC News.
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4: Mid-80s and windy today with showers and storms. Your KNOX five-day forecast follows the news. Good afternoon. Here are your latest stories. One person is dead. Three others were hurt after a police pursuit ended in a crash early Sunday morning in Cass County. The North Dakota Highway Patrol says a trooper tried to stop a BMW going 109 miles an hour in a 55 mile an hour zone. Investigators say the driver ran a stop sign and hit a Honda Accord, killing that driver at the scene. The BMW driver and two passengers were taken to a Fargo hospital. North Dakota lawmakers are preparing for a second special session this year, expected to cost more than $200,000. Governor Kelly Armstrong called lawmakers back to the Capitol for September 2nd to consider five bills, including measures regulating kratom products. Armstrong says the expense is justified given concerns over highly concentrated kratom and the need for statewide enforcement rules. University of North Dakota starting its 2026-2027 academic year today. Classes officially starting at 4. And health officials warning about blue-green algae in Minnesota lakes as hot, calm weather creates ideal growing conditions. The bacteria thrives once water temps climb above 75 degrees, and blooms can look like green paint or pea soup. Some produce toxins that can sicken people and pets. The Department of Health says, if in doubt, stay out. This look at news brought to you by Radium. I'm Jennifer Leverenz, KNOX News.
5: 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Our next update from the KNOX Newsroom. 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There are some severe storms that are possible today, with some showers and storms, maybe this evening. Highs around 86 today, southerlies to 25. Tonight, an evening storm with a low of 61, south winds to 15. Tomorrow, variably sunny skies with a breezy high of 81. On Wednesday, there's isolated storms with a high of 80 degrees. Thursday and Friday, it's going to be mainly dry, highs around 80 degrees, with some rains scattered through the forecast. That's Mark Ewan's forecast throughout the day and severe weather information first brought to you by Crary Real Estate, helping Grand Forks families find homes for over 30 years.

Good afternoon. This is Aaron McWilliams. It is always great to be with you this afternoon. So I was reading a Fox News article yesterday. I know there's some of you that are going to immediately say, hear me say the words Fox News, and you're like, oh my gosh, he just went there. But don't worry. It's not actually even political in nature. No, there was a fella in Minnesota. I forgot where. You can look it up. But there's a fella in Minnesota that they were part of the tree trimming crew. And while these two fellas were, we'll just say, goofing around at the end of the day, were watching their shadows, and they were playing with their shadows cast on the street. And the operator of a grapple truck, you know, was kind of playing around and was watching the shadow and did not, in fact, watch where his grapple was. And he was trying to grab the head of the shadow with the grapple truck, just like puppeting it, and didn't realize that he now

0: squished the head of his coworker and killed his coworker. And now he's being charged with second degree murder, I think, and facing like 10 years in jail. So here's my question to you. If you find yourself in the absolutely horrible circumstance of doing something stupid and somebody gets seriously injured or killed, should that person be charged with murder and then be forced to spend the next 10 years, 20 years of their life in jail? Now, because I see there's a great big difference between murder and involuntary manslaughter. But in this case, of course, they're trying to charge him with second degree murder. Now, apparently, I mean, I guess you can assume, I mean, there's limited information here, but you can assume that if these fellas were actually just jovial and they were laughing and they were cutting up and they were having a good time and they were just playing around at the end of the day, one, you don't play around with heavy equipment and grapple buckets, but does it equivocate to murder? That's my question to you. 775-5559. That's 775-5559. What should happen if somebody, if you're goofing around and you're just having fun and you do something stupid? Because I hear this story and I work around heavy equipment. This is kind of my industry in logging and tree removal and stuff. And we with the sawmill, no, it's a different side. I'm on the different side of the industry. But I'm the kind of guy that would do something stupid like that just in the moment, and I don't really think about it. I'm the kind of guy that would do that. And I recognize myself that, and I recognize that 10 seconds of just doing something, just goofing off at work, can kill somebody and can wreck your life too and everybody else's life around it. That's in no way saying that what he did was okay. I'm not saying that what he did obviously is okay. You should never goof around with heavy equipment. And I'm generally pretty careful. And nobody's ever gotten hurt with me running a skid steer or the sawmill or anything like that. That's fine. But what should happen? What should the penalty be for the man who operated the grapple and killed his coworker? What should that penalty be? 775-5559. Texter writes in that it's unintentional manslaughter. I agree with that. But I see it different as like I see it very different than saying somebody who gets a DUI and goes out and a drunk driver kills somebody. I see that very differently because that's a prolonged choice. That's a series of bad decisions that led to it. What should actually happen? Because this is my problem with this. Is that okay? So you've got a fella, they do something stupid. He gets second degree murder. He's in jail for 10 years. Did the family of this other fella, I don't know if he had a wife or kids or anything. I have no idea. But we'll presume that he had somebody he was taking care of. Do they get anything? 775-5559. Caller, you're on the air.
1: So my opinion on this matter, not this story, because I hadn't heard of it until you just brought it up, but on things, you know, in this same vein, is like you look at who the victims are. And so in this instance, let's assume the person that died has, you know, a wife and kids. Does your wife and kids get any... Did they get any, what's the word I'm looking for? I'm having a brain fart.
0: Well, like retribution or compensation or help, anything?
1: Yeah, something like that from this other individual going to prison. You know, and if they worked together for many years and, you know, if they had the kind of relationship where they're goofing around with shadows, they're probably goofy guys. They probably know each other's families. And if I had to just guess, just based on the quick story that you read, I would guess that she wouldn't want him to go to prison because she knows that he's already punished himself enough. That would be my guess.
0: So the operators, here's a little more context. So this happened in Apple Valley on Thursday last week. when a 34-year-old operator operated a grapple truck that killed a 26-year-old while they were cleaning up branches.
1: Okay. Let's operate under the assumption that, you know, they're both married and they've probably been out to dinner with each other and their wives and whatnot. I don't feel like, you know, there should be almost like another level of punishment for something of that nature, because who in the hell would want to kill their friend?
0: Right.
1: For their coworker. Nobody.
0: No. So I think I see it as a tragic accident. I appreciate the call. 775-5559. Caller, you're on the air.
2: So the charge should be negligent homicide. They were negligent in the goofing around. Somebody was killed, and that would be it. That would be a Class A felony in Minnesota with, I think it's a mandatory minimum of 10 years. But, yeah, it's a difficult story. I'll give that. But at the same time, they were choosing to be negligent and goofing around. Obviously, OSHA's going to get involved. You're going to have other three-letter agencies going to be getting involved. And, you know, they're going to look at the rest of it. And I'm assuming, because I haven't read the story, so I don't know if the guy was pronounced dead at scene or if he was still alive and died later. And
0: he was. According to the story, I'm reading the Fox News article again now, that there was a significant amount of blood, and it looks like, yeah, that he was pretty much declared dead at the scene, yeah.
2: So then the other bad part of it is now we're going to only be able to get one person's side of the story.
0: Sure.
2: So could he be lying and there was a jealousy thing or they were arguing, pissed off, you know? Yeah, it could be. But I think that the safe bet for the state attorney would be a charge of negligent homicide.
0: So, well, here's my problem with this. And I kind of agree with the previous callers that there's this odd in between in our law that it says, okay, well, negligent homicide, you're going to be 10 years in your life and you're a murderer. And now that guy's life is ruined. He'll never be able to work in the same capacity or be able to have the same kind of relationships because I believe he was 30. What was his age? 34, 36? What was it at?
2: Yep.
0: You know, yeah, his life is at 34. And so we'll say, I don't know if this guy has a family or not, but okay. So now you just took we'll say if he had kids, now you took away a father from kids too. Does that help anybody?
2: You know, that's kind of the hard part of it is what's the, you look at the nature of the crime versus, the justice behind of what the recourse is going to be. And yes, it does suck, but let's say the younger guy that was killed, he had a family. Where's going to be their justice? Is it going to be in the workman's comp that more than likely he's only going to be getting $50,000 of a life insurance policy that the company took out on him? Or is there going to be more to it? And the unfortunate thing is it does have to be criminal charges for that to happen.
0: See, and I think that's a mischaracterization of justice and a failing of our judicial system. Thanks for the call. 775-5559. Caller, you're on the air.
3: Okay. I think the guy should be charged with full murder because heavy equipment is not anything to play with. If they were out there playing with that heavy equipment and he killed somebody, he should be charged with murder.
0: All righty. You've got your radio cranked in the background, so I'm going to let you go. 775-5559. That's how you join us. Texter writes in. I'm going to get to another phone call. Let me read a text here. Texter writes in. It says, they slapped the heaviest charge on the guy so they can plea bargain it down to lesser charges and smaller sentences. Comments did say this guy has a long court record history, but I don't know what activity that involves. 775-5559. Caller, you're on the air.
4: Yeah, I agree with that last caller. That's murder. You, especially someone in their 30s, do not monkey around with heavy equipment. Anything, you've operated it, I've operated it. It's not something to play around with. Those are big multi-ton steel machines with hydraulics, and we are mere bags of flesh covered in paper. That's what we are. We are fragile, and those things are not. So, yeah, you got to use your head when you're using equipment. There's no time to play around and be an idiot.
0: So would you say the moral of the story, use your head or lose it?
4: Yeah, I would agree, because you know what? We've all played rock, paper, scissors, but, you know, you don't want to play a game of real-life steel versus meat bag. That doesn't end well.
0: No, that really doesn't end well. Thanks for the call, 775-5559. Here's my take on it. I look at it something like this, is that in the way that you would with child support, is that, okay, you've got a guy, he lost his wife, it's a tragic situation. We don't know the details of the story, but for the sake of the conversation, let's assume it was innocent. Let's just assume that. And maybe that's a bad assumption in this case, but let's assume that they were innocent. The guy goes to jail, we'll say the perpetrator, the guy who's operated the controls, he goes to jail for 10 years. And he loses all ability to make an income. Okay, but now that ended up costing the taxpayers, what, $35,000, $40,000 a year? So now you're in, you know, $400,000, $300,000 or something to keep this guy in jail. That's the taxpayers' money. Okay, but now this guy can't actually even work. He's not generating anything. Maybe there's some work release programs or something he can qualify for, but let's put that on the table. What would happen if this fella, you know, was assigned and said, okay, 50% of your paycheck for the next 20 years goes to his family? Now at least that family is receiving something. And now he's having to literally pay for that. He's paying the price for that. But he can work. He can still be there with his kids if he has any. 775-5559. Caller, you're on the air.
5: Good afternoon.
0: Good afternoon to you.
5: So what is this equipment you say, a grappling?
0: It's a grapple. So it's a grapple bucket. It's a, like, on a big giant arm with a bucket that clamps tight so they can grab. They were picking up branches. In this particular case, there were two guys that were picking up branches. There were tree removal. For a tree removal company, they were picking up branches and putting in the back of, say, ostensibly a trailer of some sort or a dump bed, dump trailer, in the back of a truck. They were cleaning up a job, and they were noticing their shadows, and they were playing around with their shadows, and the operator thought it would be funny that if he used the grapple to, like, squeeze the head of the shadow, but wasn't paying attention that the grapple was actually squeezed his head. He was intending the shadow. At least that's how the story is set.
5: So the grapple is like a giant pair of pliers.
0: It's like a big hand. Yeah, it's like a big hand that opens and closes. Big steel hand that opens and closes that you can grab some branches or rocks and debris and put it in the back of a trailer. That's how you clean up a job site.
5: Well, I'm sure he is punishing himself more than our judicial system can. You know, you feel terrible, right?
0: Right.
5: Okay, thank you. I'll hang up and listen.
0: Hey, thanks for the call. 775-5559. Dexter writes in and says, I don't know. I have a couple of coworkers that could use a good grapple. Yeah, I'm sure we feel like it sometimes. But this is the problem that I see with our judicial system, is that we're so quick to just throw people in jail and cost the taxpayers. We have the liberals constantly berating a lot of conservatives that we have more people in the jails than anywhere else in the world. We have more people incarcerated. Well, that comes with a cost. But what do we actually have the systems in place to make a situation right, to make it better for the other family? If this guy pays a fine of $10,000 and then spends 10 years in jail, does his family magically say, well, you know what? I feel so much better now. I mean, he is in jail and he can't grapple anybody else's heads off. Okay. I don't actually see that. Like I think about it with my family and I'm thinking about it with my wife that if somebody, you know, accidentally killed my wife and they were extremely remorseful, it was very evident that it was an accident, and that person went to jail, especially if that person had a family and other things, that to me just seems like a loss of on two accounts. That means that I got nothing. My taxpayer dollars went to putting you in jail, and somebody potentially kids lost their dad. That would mean, like, if I looked at it from in my life, that would mean I lost my wife, my daughter lost his mother, her mother, and then somebody else may have lost their spouse and their mother. But now suddenly that's justice? That's what doesn't make sense to me. But I don't see that our system right now, our judicial system, has any flexibility to be able to actually help the families who were harmed in recovering some kind of debt there. I don't actually see where our system is. 775-5559. Caller, you're on the air.
6: Caller, you're on the air.
7: So the way you would like it is I kill you and I go, King's X is sorry, I'm not going to jail. Jail has never been, well, down south with the chain gangs, has never been a profitable thing. But if we have a society where you can do anything and go, sorry, yeah, I got a family, and we let you go. I mean, come on. What?
0: Is the alternative any better?
6: Is the alternative any better?
7: Well, yeah. If you go out and you commit stupid or criminal, you should pay a price. I was a cop once on Christmas Eve. We arrested a real horse's ass for DWI. And we put him in jail, and we called up his wife to tell him he was in jail. He wouldn't be home for Christmas Eve. She started crying. I said, I'm sorry. She goes, no, those are tears of joy. That drunken bastard is just going to come home and just ruin it for everybody, she goes. Just keep him. So a lot of times people like want to commit stupid and, you know, are probably not a good dad. You know, they're not like, you know.
0: Well, like, and all you can really do is actually judge it. Can you turn your radio down?
6: Can you turn your radio down?
0: I'm going to let you go there. All right. The only thing that you can really do is actually judge it simply on the facts that are based in this case. That we don't know anything else. I mean, we can postulate on many different scenarios here. But what if he was a good dad and he was simply goofing around and it had 10 seconds of stupidity and somebody's life is lost? I'm not saying there is no price to pay. I'm not just saying he gets off with a slap on the wrist. But I'm saying is that that's like 50% of his income. It's 30%. It's 90%. Pick your favorite number. But does putting him in jail actually help the problem? Does it fix the problem? 775-5559. Caller, you're on the air.
8: Yeah, the article I read, this guy, you know, said that he had a CDL license and he was the only one that could operate that grapple truck. So being a CDL truck driver, it's a professional driver's license is what he held.
0: Sure.
8: So he was not being professional on the job. And as far as him not going to jail because his kids would miss a dad, the guy he killed, those kids are missing a dad. So why should he be, the killer, be allowed to be with his kids because he snuffed the life out of another guy? I could see maybe possibly a shorter jail term, like 2 or 3 years, and and then some type of financial compensation to the other guy's family. But I'd also like to bring up another deal where a commercial truck driver from out of state in Minnesota wouldn't let a motorcycle pass on the left side. So he was swerving to so the motorcycle couldn't pass him. So the motorcycle tried to pass him on the right side, and that truck driver swerved his trailer and ran that motorcycle into a concrete barrier and killed him.
0: And that's
8: and the truck.
0: And yes, the, that would be.
8: And the truck driver didn't stop; he took off. So well, in my mind, that's the same thing. That's a commercial driver, a professional driver's license. And but he did it intentionally, whereas I get the gravel fork dude did not do it intentionally. So I thought the one article I read that there was some witnesses, like people, houses in the area. So I'm not sure the truth will come out. And but he wasn't being professional with heavy equipment, so he does deserve some type of jail sentence, I believe.
0: Hey, thanks for the call. 775-5559. Caller, you're on the air.
9: Yeah, and then if the guy gets out, who's going to hire him?
0: Well, he's probably not going to go work at a tree removal place anymore.
9: No. But they'll take a look at it, and if he's not professional about it, he's kind of a hands-off type. I wouldn't want the liability of high.
0: No. I mean, I think in this case, that fellow might want to start picking up accounting, you know, or bookkeeping. That might be a better suited job for this fellow. All right, we've got a commercial break in KNOX News following that. I am Aaron McWilliams. Join us after that.
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17: Mid-80s and windy today. Showers and storms also possible. Your full KNOX five-day forecast follows the news. Good afternoon. Here are your latest stories. The Grand Forks Police Department is temporarily suspending its ride-along program due to a staffing shortage. The department has 97 officers, but it's authorized for 101. There is a federal grant to hire three new downtown officers, but that can't be used until the numbers reach 98. The department hopes to hire three officers by the end of September. Department officials are not sure when ride-alongs will resume. North Dakota's 80-mile-per-hour interstate speed limit has now been in place for a year. Troopers say citations are down, but crashes are up, with many happening during severe weather. The Highway Patrol says drivers still need to slow down when conditions make the posted limit unsafe. North Dakota has received national certification as a recovery-friendly workplace for its efforts to support people recovering from addiction. The state has expanded recovery-focused programs under Governor Kelly Armstrong. And a longtime North Dakota horseshoes player is celebrating a state championship more than 50 years after taking up the sport. Joe Martin defeated five-time defending champion Don Peterson to claim this year's title. This look at news is brought to you by Botzer Garage. I'm Jennifer Leverenz, KNOX News.
0: Thank you, Jennifer. Next update from the KNOX Newsroom will be at 4:02, news at the top, the bottom, and when it breaks on News Radio 1310, KNOX 103.3, 107.9, and on the KNOX app. Currently 82 degrees. 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There is some severe storm possibilities today. Today, we've got some showers and storms with a high of 86, southerlies to 25. As we move into tonight, watch out for an evening storm with a low of 61 degrees, south winds to 15. On Tuesday, variably sunny skies, a breezy high of 81 degrees. And Wednesday, isolated storms with a high of 80. Thursday and Friday brings mainly dry weather with highs hovering around 80 degrees. That's Mark Ewan's forecast throughout the day and severe weather information first brought to you by Quarry Real Estate, helping Grand Forks families find homes for over 30 years.

0: fire.
1: Good afternoon. This is Aaron McWilliams. Thanks for joining me this afternoon. We're discussing a case that took place in Minnesota where a guy operating a grapple truck, they were part of a tree trimming crew, and they were cleaning up some branches with the grapple. Two fellas were, we'll say, goofing around. And, one fella, the grapple operator, got the other guy's head. And, now he's facing up to 10 years in jail, and this is in Minnesota. And so that's what we're discussing is, okay, should it be considered murder, or is it just a stupid accident and maybe he should be paying a fine for the rest of his life that goes to his family? Because if he's in jail, he's not making money, or he's not making a lot. He's making a couple of dollars maybe for like his cantina or something. I don't know really how it works, but is it right that if somebody, and we'll take this a little bit further, we'll say, what if you're texting and driving? You did something stupid, you're texting and driving, and you kill somebody. What should the penalty be for that? Now, in North Dakota, that's negligent homicide, which is a Class C felony, and it carries up to 5 years in prison and a $10,000 fine. Is that enough? If you were caught texting and driving in North Dakota, is that enough? Or should you be forced to pay a percentage of your income every year for 20 years, the rest of your life, back to that family? 775-5559. How do we actually carry out justice in our communities, in our states, when you do something stupid and there's an accident and it's a real accident? You didn't intend to kill somebody. There should be a penalty there, but should it be strictly a monetary penalty, or should it be strictly a jail penalty? They took your life away, a life for a life. Okay, we're going to just, go stand in front of a shooting range. We may accidentally shoot you. You might get lucky, though. Is that how we handle it? 775-5559. Caller, you're on the air.
2: Hi. I'm catching the tail end of this, but I heard you describe the Minnesota case, and it sounds to me like, why isn't the company liable?
1: A lot of times, I don't know the details of this case, but I do know tree trimming companies, and a lot of times, they're very small operations. Okay, they're very, very small operations, and so I wouldn't imagine that this is a 100-man operation, a big, giant company. I don't know the details
2: of it. Doesn't matter. They were negligent hiring someone who didn't know what he was doing.
1: No, he knew exactly what he was doing, but it was an accident because they were goofing around at the end of the day.
2: Oh, well, then if it was an accident, it was an accident. I don't think anyone should get charged for an accident.
1: All righty. Thanks for the call, 775-5559. Caller, you're on the air. Can you turn your radio on the air?
3: I turned it off. Something went wrong with my truck. Usually when I make a phone call, it cuts the radio off. So,
1: all right.
3: All right. Drive a two-year-old truck and it don't work. So, my older brother had an expression, and he said, you can't hear stupid and you can't beat it out of people. Do you know why you can't beat stupid out of people?
1: Why not?
3: Why not? Your arm will get tired before the stupid truck.
1: I like it.
3: And, I put a lot of people in prison. And restitution that you're talking about is fine. But this guy gets off probation, and he's working in Minnesota, and he's paying his restitution. And he doesn't like it, so he moves to Las Vegas. And we lose track of him, and restitution, if you're not under probation or court order, is a civil problem, and he'll never pay that. I mean, he's got a criminal record, he's got the brain of an ant, and if you try to do that, they'll just disappear on you. You know, one thing that served a lot of warrants for failure to make restitution on criminal, it's $1,000 we're going to take, $100 a month. And they make maybe one or two payments, and they just they disappear. And, you know, they're called criminals for something. And I guess I'm a little jaded in 32 years of watching the system, and, you know, some people get, you know, executed, and some get a kiss and a dollar bill and sent out the door. But it's better than, you know, what a lot of countries do. I mean, we don't chop off any hands here for stealing. And, you know, we haven't stoned anybody to death that I know of. We probably never did. Because that was, you know, there's got to be consequences for what you do.
1: Well, and you and I agree on that. I absolutely agree that there should be consequences. I gotta let you go because I hear myself talking back when I talk. There absolutely has to be consequences. And I understand the jaded point of view. And I remember seeing that in the judicial committee when I served in the legislature 2019, and coming across the same exact thing is that you put something forward and you end up getting a lot of guys who have been in there 30 years and you're like, nah, I don't know. I guess what I'm talking about specifically, or in cases where, you know, when you've got somebody who doesn't have a criminal record, it was an accident. You know, we'll take myself, for example. No reason to pick on anybody else but myself today. Okay. If I went down the road and I did something really stupid and I texted while I drove and I killed somebody and it was an accident and somebody got killed and I've got an amazing credit score. I have a spotless criminal record. You know, I'm not one of these people that you're going to see. Well, he's going to go wind up and he's never going to pay it. But to me, we're again, just sticking with me. In my case, if I spend 3 years in jail because I texted and I drove and I texted while driving and I killed somebody, and it was the most awful time of everybody's life. Everybody's life is wrecked and ruined. Okay. And if I spent 3 years in jail, well, that means I've already lost my business. I've lost all of that. We've lost the farm. Now my family is down. Now, obviously, sure, you can make the case and say, well, they'll never have an opportunity to have a farm. They'll never have an, you can make that case. And I understand that case. But we'll say all things being equal, the way I look at it is I say, you know what? That means I have to work my butt off. Our entire quality of life has to shift down to the very bare minimum. And I'm paying that family, I don't know, $20,000 a year for 10 years, 20 years. Pick your number. But where exactly, how do you put a value on somebody's life? How do you put a value on it? 775-5559. Dexter writes in and says, would you think the same thing if someone is screwing around in the car and kills somebody is sorry enough? Case in point. That's me addressing that text, by the way. 775-5559. Dexter writes in and says, I don't necessarily think that jail is appropriate. However, I do believe that with the negligence charges are appropriate. But I agree there should be some form of restitution for the justice of the family losing. And that's where I'm at. That's exactly where I'm at. I think if there's no family there, you know, and I think that's maybe where the judges have to have that flexibility, you know, in assigning the penalty. Is there restitution? Does the guy have a history of being able to be responsible with money? Can he or would he pay restitution if assigned to him? And you judge that appropriately. 775-5559. Caller, you're on the air.
0: I'm confused. At the beginning of the show, didn't you say that he was trying to grab the head of a shadow?
1: Yes. Yes, that would be an accurate assumption.
0: That sounds like a terrible, ridiculous excuse to me. I think that he was mad at him and he wanted to get rid of him, and he just came up with that lousy, stupid excuse after the fact.
1: Well,
0: get out of jail. That's what I think.
1: All righty. Hey, thanks for the call. I don't know that I'm sure if there's evidence to that point, that if they were having a dispute, I'm sure that evidence would come out at trial. And then, of course, second degree murder would be an appropriate, you know, would be an appropriate sentence or an appropriate charge in that case. All right. We've got some text to get to, but I've got a commercial break to get to. I am Aaron McWilliams. More to come after the break.
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0: Good afternoon. This is Aaron McWilliams. Thanks for joining me. You're in the first hour of the show. We're talking about a case in Minnesota where a tree trimming company, two fellows were messing around. Or at least it's reported that two fellows were messing around at the end of the day. And the grapple operator, while trying to match the grapple shadow with the head of the fella, of his coworker, well, it matched in other ways, and his coworker was killed. Now he's being charged with second degree murder, and facing 10 years in jail. And we're discussing whether or not that's actually just. 775-5559. Texter in our chat room says, yeah, it would be interesting, if it was a woman who was the heavy equipment operator. How would this story be any different? Another texter writes in and says, I just passed a gravel hauler semi because he couldn't stay in his lane, literally texting on his phone as I passed him. He looked up at me surprised. There's a lot of dumb CDL drivers out there. And I think I'm sure that all of us have witnessed some of the dumb CDL drivers out there. Just because you've got a CDL, you got a commercial driver's license, doesn't mean that you are always responsible. One of the callers earlier said, well, since he had a CDL, he was the person qualified to work the grapple. And so then he should be responsible for it because he had a commercial driver's license. I actually see it a little bit differently, is that I don't have a commercial driver's license, but I can run a grapple. You don't, I mean, that's, those are two completely different skills. Okay. One's a stationary thing, running a piece of heavy equipment. The other one is running on the roads. And the interstate system. I see those as two completely different things. And you don't have to have a CDL to run a grapple on a truck. I can have a non-CDL truck with a grapple on it or on a trailer and have the same skill level. That doesn't magically make you qualified to run a grapple. In fact, I would dare say that most CDL drivers have never touched a log grapple or brush grapple in their life. Because that's a whole different thing. They can run a truck. They can back a trailer, hopefully. But they probably never touched a grapple in their life. That's a whole different piece of equipment. 775-5559. Texter writes in and says, accidents happen. Another texter writes in and says, why couldn't they make the person stay on parole or something till restitution is paid? So they can't move away. I agree with that. Is that if one of the things we're trying to fight is, you know, we're trying to save money in budgets so we don't always have to raise property taxes and we have more money to go around to pay for those other needs. And we're just going to constantly throw people in jail for an endless amount of time, $30,000, $40,000, $50,000 a year. I mean, imagine if the taxpayers didn't get that, or imagine that money went straight into the family. Or it didn't go into the family and the guy stayed on parole with an ankle monitor, you know, and was forced to pay, you know, was actually forced to pay him. What if there was a program to where he had to report back to jail every night, kind of like a halfway house, but he was able to go get a job and be able, and that paycheck, he never actually saw that paycheck. That paycheck went right to the family. I think there's ways to be able to do it and work with restitution. And I wish that we had more restitution options in our country, in our judicial, in North Dakota, in Minnesota. I really wish we had more restitution options. I remember one time years ago, my late wife and I were living in Ohio, and we had this fella that knocked on our door. It was probably 8 o'clock at night, and he said that he needed some stuff and that his girlfriend like ran out of some hygiene products and they needed a light bulb. And a couple of other just like basic necessity things. He wasn't actually asking for money. So, you know, we were a good neighbor and my wife went, got a couple of things and made a little bag for him, a little grocery bag, and gave him a couple of things and he left. But then a little while later, he came back, this time asking for some money. So we gave him not much. I'll just pick a number. It was probably like 10 bucks or something at the time. This was back in like probably 2006. We were living in Steubenville, Ohio at the time. And I didn't really have a good feeling about it after that second time. And he was also dressed in army fatigues. And so the next day, and since I didn't hear from him again, the next day I called up the police office, the sheriff's office, and I tell him what happened. I said, oh, yeah, somebody else complained about him. We picked him up last night, and they said he has an arraignment, you know, the next day. And so I show up, and he was shocked that I showed up. And so I told the judge, I said, okay. I said, and the judge, you know, kind of asked, what would you like, you know, from then? I said, actually, judge, I'd like an apology. I'd like $10, and I think he should be forced to go to Walmart and go buy some tampons and needs to go check out with tampons. That's what I think he needs to do. And then he needs to come and return them to my wife. You know, but of course, nothing ever happened. Nothing ever happened. Never heard from again. Of course, didn't see $10, and it wasn't much. But nothing actually happened. You know, there's a number of sheriffs and judges around the country that actually excel at some of this stuff. There's some judges in in Texas, they'll make them wear like a dunce cap or wear a billboard, you know, saying I did, you know, whatever it is that they said, I spray painted, I, you know, a playground, and I'm wearing this stupid billboard, you know, whatever it is. But it's like, okay, can we bring back some of this public shaming again for those kind of cases? In cases that is an accident, can we find a way to actually try and make restitution? 775-5559, texter writes in and says, play stupid games, win stupid prizes. Another texter writes in and says, too bad he's not an illegal alien. Then Tampon Timmy would just pardon him. No, I think Tampon Timmy would just tell him to go to the men's bathroom. You'll find some over there. Because apparently that's where they're putting them. Like, is that still a thing? That was a thing like a while ago. Did they finally get off of that? You know, and finally realize that that's not needed in the men's room? Or are they still in there? Texter writes in, 775-5559, says, just recently in Hankinson, I believe, a woman on a bicycle was hit and killed by a woman who was speeding and using her phone. The family of the woman killed went to the sentencing advocating for the woman not to be sent to prison. They didn't want her children to be without a mother. I love this story. And I wish I knew more about that story because that exemplifies, that's the example of what I'm talking about. I appreciate this text. Why do so many lives have to be affected for that one? I mean, an eye for an eye and a tooth for a tooth, the old Hammurabi law, eventually means that everybody will be blind and toothless. That's eventually what it means. I mean, can we not actually seek restitution where you're trying to buy somebody some glasses and some false teeth and some dental care the rest of their life if you knock out a tooth? Can we not look at some kind of restitution in that case? But why does everything have to go through the state in that case? 775-5559. Texter writes in and says, if there were female operators, statistically, we would have a lot more accidents. I don't know if that's an argument I want to jump onto. I'll let you hash that out maybe in the next hour. If there were more heavy equipment operators, statistically, would there be more accidents or not? Now, we've gone down this road here in the last 40, 50, 60 years of having more women in heavy equipment, more women in truck drivers, more women of that. Is that a good thing? I'm just asking the question. Don't anticipate me having an opinion on that. You'll be sorely disappointed. 775-5559. How about the 19-year-old from Grand Forks that was trying to outrun the cops in Fargo on Saturday that crashed into the guy and killed him? He better get a long time in jail. Yeah, you see, and that's completely different. You outrun the cops. You already made huge mistakes if you're already in that position. You've got a long jail time coming your way. 775-5559. I will tell you, in the third hour of the show, I have Levi Bachmeyer, public school intendant for K-12 education for the state of North Dakota, coming on my show at 5 o'clock today. So stick around at the 5 o'clock hour. We will have Levi Bachmeyer, and we're going to talk about some of what's going on in the schools at that time. Let's go to the phones. Caller, you're on the air. We got about 30 seconds.
1: Riddle me this, Aaron. Young man gets stopped from running for, gets caught after running from the police on a motorcycle. Part of the plea is the motorcycle is given up and it's auctioned. And then the freaking young man's parents bid on the motorcycle again so they can buy it and give it back to him. How stupid are you as a parent? Holy crap.
0: Well, that I'll comment after, on that after the top of the hour. Thanks for the call. More to come after the ABC.
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8: ABC News, I'm Michelle Franzen. A growing trade war between the U.S. and Canada brewing. After talks collapsed, ABC's Rachel Scott says American and Canadian consumers, though, could end up paying the biggest price.
9: President Trump has now imposed a 50% tariff on $20 billion of Canadian goods. Ontario Premier Doug Ford says President Trump cannot be trusted.
10: President Trump is the type of person that would steal your lunch money the first day. He'd steal the toque off your head the second day, and the third day he'd steal your running shoes.
9: Starting September 8th, Canada will impose a 50% tariff on U.S. goods. Everything from steel and dairy and clothes to plywood, alcohol, and electronics.
8: The U.S. announcing today countries doing business with Iran will face secondary sanctions. Iran responding, saying it will not change the blockade in the Strait of Hormuz. Louisiana's National Guard members have completed their 8-month-long service in New Orleans as part of the Trump administration's security mission on U.S. cities. This is ABC News. A mystery below the streets of New York City, some people spotted coming from manholes over the past few months. The latest incident shown in a video posted

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2: Showers and storms with a high in the mid-80s. Winds out of the south around 25 today. Your KNOX five-day forecast follows the news. Good afternoon. Here are your latest stories. The Grand Forks Police Department is temporarily suspending its ride-along program because of a staff shortage and the number of officers currently in training. The department has 97 officers, but is authorized for 101, and a federal grant to hire three new downtown officers can't be used until it reaches 98. The department hopes to hire three officers by the end of September, with new hires attending the academy from January to April. Two men were not hurt when their float plane flipped over while landing on Lake Bemidji. The Beltrami County Sheriff's Office says the pontoons kept the plane from being fully submerged. Both men inside got out safely. The FAA is investigating. U.S. Senator Kevin Cramer says he will block confirmation of future Trump nominees until the administration changes a Biden-era wetland rule he says hurts farmers by restricting drain tile near protected wetlands. Cramer says he's raised the issue directly with the president. The Senate is in recess until September 14th. And North Dakota's 80-mile-per-hour interstate speed limit has now been in place for a year. Troopers say citations are down, but crashes are up. This look at news brought to you by Grand Cities Monument. I'm Jennifer Leverenz, KNOX News.
3: Thank you, Jennifer. Our next update from the KNOX Newsroom will be at 4:30. 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Today we've got some showers and storms developing later on this evening. High projected today is 86, southerlies to 25. As we move into the evening, we'll get that storm with a low of 61, south winds to 15. On Tuesday, variably sunny skies, breezy high of 81. Wednesday brings in more isolated storms with a high of 80 degrees. Thursday and Friday, mainly dry, highs around 80. Some welcome rain. That's what Mark Ewan says. It's his forecast. Throughout the day, severe weather information first brought to you by Crary Real Estate, helping Grand Forks families find homes for over 30 years.

Good afternoon. This is Aaron McWilliams. So we were talking last hour about this tragic story of a grapple truck operator out in Minnesota where two fellows were messing around and one ended up losing his life because of the negligence and carelessness of a grapple operator. And so that's what we were talking about. And the question came up, how would that be any different if instead of a man running the grapple truck, it was a woman running the grapple truck? And that brings up a couple of texts that came in regarding women running heavy equipment. How do you feel about it? All right, ladies, this is your opportunity. Do you run heavy equipment? And do you like running heavy equipment? Texter writes in at 775-5559. It says, having a larger farm and hired help, the women I have running farm equipment virtually never destroy my equipment. The young men working here push and ram things until they have big, expensive breakdowns. Another texter writes in, different texter, by the way, says, I know farmers who prefer women operating their equipment because they hear any slight berry noise, etc., before men do, and stop the equipment before more damage is done. So, I've talked about my wife plenty of times, and my wife runs the skid steer and runs the sawmill, and she'll reluctantly run the forklift because we have one of those Moffitt forklifts that's like one of those piggyback forklifts that go off on the back of like a semi-trailer. So, and she's actually pretty good at it. Well, not the forklift. I'm the forklift operator. She hates that thing. She calls that thing misogynistic, and she can't stand it.

0: However, she's pretty good at the skid steer, and she's pretty good at the sawmill as well. And I trust my wife, because we've been working together now, and we've been married almost 17 years here in the next week. Yeah, next week it'll be 17 years for us. Where we made a big platform, a big 8x8 platform. And so when I needed work up high, we'll use the forks of the skid steer and we'll pick up the platform of the skid steer. And if you've ever ran a skid steer and you try and keep something level, it takes coordination to be able to actually pick up a platform if you don't have an auto leveling feature. It's not just like a forklift that goes up and down. You have to work two controls simultaneously to be able to balance the, to be able to keep something flat on your forks. So I trust my wife with my life, standing on an 8x8 platform, being picked up 10, 12 feet in the air, by the skid steer to be able to work on electrical or branches or whatever it is we're doing around the place. And I trust my wife to do that. And I can tell you that my wife absolutely will stop the skid steer before I will, because, you know, if something didn't feel right now, because she's deaf as a doornail, she's got hearing aids and she's almost completely deaf in the other ear and in one of her ears. But when she feels some kind of shake or vibration on it, she absolutely stops it, probably well before I would. 775-5559, Texter writes in and says, gender has no bearing on the application of the law. Okay. And that's true. But what would that feel like? I'm just asking you a feeling, because then there's two different things. There's how you feel about it and there's what's legal. And you're right. Gender has no application on the law, but we both know it does, because it changes how the law is applied. Because you can see this in child support, and you can see this in other cases, is that we'll say, what would happen if that was a woman operator in the Grapple case? What would happen with that woman as an operator? We'll say, what if she was a single mother and she had two kids at home? And I don't know, pick 5 and 7. Maybe it was a 5 and 7 year old. Just making something up. Then what would that feel like? Completely accident. Sure, negligence, idiocy, all the other verbs you want to put on there, and all the other adjectives you want to use. Would it be right to send her to jail for 10 years and then her kids get put into foster care and lose all connection, but essentially the kids lose their mom? How would you feel about that? Or it's a guy and he's got two kids and his wife is home. Is it okay for him to go to jail? How do you feel one way or the other? Same case. Same exact case. And I would argue that the judicial system would be far more lenient on a woman in those cases than the other. 775-5559, Texter writes in and says, failings should have no bearing on the application of the law if they are introduced. They would be a bastardization of its enforcement. And I agree with you, but you're talking about judges and juries. And how does that actually work with judges and juries? 775-5559, caller, you're on the air.
1: When people brought up like gender with this, it wasn't about how it was applied legally, but the likelihood of the two. I mean, so women stopping before something breaks, doesn't that have more to do with the two genders, a way of perceiving risk? I mean, men are just more, it's one of the reasons why men are more likely to take those types of jobs. They can stand the risk more. A woman will stop partially because she just acknowledges risk a little faster and is less inclined to, I mean, that can also mean that the job just takes a lot longer. If you're always stopping before something happens, it's kind of a risk reward sort of argument. It's like, yeah.
0: So you're saying stop, maybe women are more cautious. And that's a good thing because it provides, you know, protection for the equipment before something goes wrong. But you're saying maybe because of the caution that women use with and around equipment, they're less productive than the men are.
1: I think that there could be something to be said that there are good and bad things to both sides. Men are more risk takers. They just are. Statistically, we know this. Men are risk takers, and women are more disinclined to take the risk. But that means that the woman will probably cause less damage. Like, just realistically speaking, will cause less damage, less of a likelihood for loss of life. This particular instance was really, really tragic. But at the same time, there's a reason why men get into the heavy equipment and get stuff done, because they don't feel the risk as hard.
0: All right. Let me move the topic for you then. I perceive you're a woman. Would that be correct?
1: Obviously.
0: Okay. So I perceive that you're a woman. Obviously you are. So do you think there would be a difference in application of the law in this grapple case if it was a woman operator versus a man operator?
1: You know, honestly, at this point, it's getting hard to tell because so few of these types of legal cases get to trial. In some ways, I think that it would actually be harder on the woman because of the fact that, realistically speaking, a woman who would put herself in the position of having done this is acting very unnaturally. A woman won't play with equipment. I think we can all kind of imagine a stupid 20-year-old doing something stupid with a piece of heavy equipment. They're young. They're just barely not a teenager anymore. And we all know that teenage drivers statistically will get into wrecks due to reckless behavior.
0: Now, in this case, the operator was a 34-year-old male.
1: Oh, I didn't know that. Okay, he's kind of old for doing that sort of stupid stuff. He should know better. But I think a woman might actually be treated a little harsher, because that's really unusual behavior. I think it could be easily questioned of the why. I mean, was it really playful? I think people would be questioning the narrative. I think the narrative kind of makes sense that he was just goofing around and joking around, and maybe he was the joker and prankster of the work site. But I don't know. That kind of trope doesn't work with women, does it?
0: I don't know. Hey, thanks for the call. 775-5559. I can tell you just from my experience, I mean, as being a 42-year-old running heavy equipment, I'm always very, very careful, but I'm also a goofball. I've never had any accidents with heavy equipment, but I can tell you that I'm a goofball. I mean, if you've ever listened to my show, I'm actually more serious on the air than I am in person. If you actually come out to the sawmill and you see me in person, we hang out, I'm actually much more of a goofball in person than I am on the air. Like on the air, I could see that I come across as a really serious, more of an intellectual kind of guy. I can see that. But if you actually attended like one of my psychology classes that I assist with Crown College, you attend something like that and you watch me around some middle schoolers, they'll all tell you I'm the goofball. 775-5559. Texter writes in and says, 31 years, female CDL driver and owner operator. Several million miles, not one accident or injury. Brakes on my trailer last 4 years as compared to men getting 1 to 2 years out of their trailer brakes. The shop guys are always overly impressed with the pride and care I have in my boss's equipment. Studies done reveal women are much more careful with heavy equipment. Our maternal instinct for life is stronger, I believe. That's fair. That's pretty fair. 775-5559. Texter writes in and says, what about workman's comp since they were at work? I would assume that workman's comp would pay off something. Would pay out something. I would I would naturally assume that. But I don't know to what extent or how much it is. I have no idea. 775-5559 says, to say that women will not play with equipment is asinine. That's like saying women are not risk takers. No woman are addicted to fentanyl. No women are addicted to fentanyl or heroin. Okay, so you're tying together a woman's risk with saying since they will take their own bodily risk of fentanyl and heroin, they're also will take risk with other things. It's not to say that women that, you know, all women are the same amount of risk takers. I think if you look categorically, I think it's pretty safe to say, and women would agree, that categorically, women don't take as many risks as men do. I mean, look at car insurance rates, for teenagers. A teenage boy is always going to be more expensive than a girl. 775-5559 says, I don't know what kind of logging truck loader he was using, but what I help my uncle in the 80s, he had a big logging outfit. I ran the truck loader and I ran the stacker. You don't mess around with that stuff, because what would happen to the guy killed somebody's safety first. Make sure you know where everybody is at before you move anything. And I agree with that. I agree with that. I mean, anytime I've got somebody else new on my sawmill, especially if we're working a crew, if I've got three or four guys running the sawmill, we've got a big project running, we kind of do a safety briefing first. And before you ever back a skid steer up, you better know what's behind you, because you won't feel it. Or rather, you're going to feel it too late. Or a loader or anything else like that, you're just going to feel it way too late. And you may not be able to hear because you're in the cab. It's loud. They're right behind the engine. You may not hear them. And sometimes you've got hearing protection on, or you're listening to something. You're never going to, you may not ever hear them. That's just the reality of a job site. And yes, you absolutely have to be careful. But accidents do actually happen. And when they do happen, what do you actually do about it? And how is that actually handled by the law? Now, it brings up a different question of women running heavy equipment. And you say, okay, well, maybe women are better heavy equipment operators, or more careful, rather. We'll say more careful heavy equipment operators. Are there things that men, when say men come into nursing or teaching, they say, you know what, maybe a man's better at that job or more careful at that particular role than a woman would be? 775-5559, more to come after the break.
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10: Warrior, I know I can be. 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I am Darren Hefty with Hefty Seed Company. Farming comes with enough worries. Your corn seed shouldn't be one of them. That's why we developed Hefty Brand 40 Series Corn. As the only corn in the industry recommended for planting in 40-degree soils, 40 Series Corn gets you into the field before anyone else. When the other guys are losing their sleep trying to get their crop in, well, my corn will already be in the ground. Plant early, sleep better with Hefty 40 Series Corn.

0: Good afternoon. This is Aaron McWilliams. Thanks for joining me this afternoon. So we were going over a couple of things regarding the grapple operator who crushed the head of a coworker out in Minnesota. And what should that sentence be? You know, I guess you've heard my spiel on that. I don't really agree with people going to jail on that. But we were talking about heavy equipment, and the conversation shifted over to women running heavy equipment. How do you feel about it? Number of texts that came in that says actually women are gentler on their heavy equipment, and I guess suggest that they have fewer repair bills on their equipment. My wife does a good job. I have no problem with women running heavy equipment. But I want to change the conversation or advance it a little bit into saying, okay, what about men in the classroom? What about men actually being teachers? Now, this used to be the norm, and then all of a sudden, you look at the statistics on how many men are actually teachers now, say, over the last 50 to 70 years, and it's dropped dramatically. And so do we actually have any men back in the classroom? And this is something I'm actually going to talk to. This is a question I'd actually like to pose to State Superintendent Levi Bachmeyer, who we'll have on the show here on the third hour at 5 o'clock. Should there be more men in the classroom? We have all of these programs for women business owners, for women, in numerous different roles and capacities and things, but do we actually have any programs, or should there be programs asking for men in the classrooms? Should there be programs asking for men for more male nurses? What about men in daycare? Here's a question for you. If you dropped off your kid at a daycare and you saw that there were, instead of nice ladies there at the daycare, there was a group of men at the daycare, how would you feel about it? 775-5559. 775-5559. How would you feel if you dropped off your kids to an all-male daycare? I mean, if we want to live in the age of everything is equal and we're not looking at someone's gender, how would you feel about dropping your 2-year-old off at a daycare strictly run by men? 775-5559. Because I'm guessing that there's a lot of people out there listening to that and just thinking about that for a second, and all of a sudden that gets real uncomfortable. But then you try and figure out, well, can I actually make an argument against it that does not sound sexist? And that's where the trouble really begins, doesn't it? And when you come up against something on the other side of the aisle to say, well, I don't want to, if you said I don't want a woman running a skid steer or a track hoe or something, well, now you're sexist. But if I say I don't want a man taking care of a baby, all of a sudden that, you know, you're like, everybody understands, but nobody really wants to say that. 775-5559. Texter writes in and says, for men, overall, I would say they are better at being nurturers. All right, caller, go ahead. You're on the air. Take a stab at it.
1: Hi. When I was a single mom and I had kids at home and had to work, I had a male babysitter, and he was fantastic.
0: All right. So
1: most reliable and responsible kid I had, and he was only about 13.
0: All right. Very good. How would you feel if there was a daycare run by, we'll just say five guys. Five guys daycare.
1: If it was a good review for the daycare and stuff, I don't think I'd be thinking the opposite stuff. You know, the obvious things that people are trying to get you to say. I give people the benefit of the doubt. And if they've got good reputations and they've had a good, you know, you get reviews from people. People talk.
0: Okay.
1: So you would
0: lean on and rely on the reviews, and hopefully that takes care of it and that keeps you in the clear.
1: Yeah, and I'm one of those people that had a good relationship with my uncles growing up. My uncles were fantastic. And so I know men can be very, very good with kids.
0: All right, let me ask you, since I got you on the line. So yeah. You said you had a 13-year-old young man who was a babysitter for one of your kids or multiple kids. How old were your kids? Yep.
1: My kids were like 6 and 7.
0: Okay. So what if they were, say, 1 and 2?
1: Well, I mean, if you're going to worry about someone molesting your children, you shouldn't have them in daycare at all.
0: I agree with that. And I agree with that.
1: And if you're lucky enough to not have to work and lucky enough to be able to stay at home, do so, because you'll regret it the rest of your life if you don't.
0: Very good. Hey, I appreciate that comment.
1: Thank you, hon.
0: Thanks. 775-5559. Texter writes in and says, Daddy daycare is in real life. Yeah, I struggled relating to my daughter when she was like 1, 2 years old, you know, 0 to 2. I really struggled because I didn't know what to do. You know, now my daughter and I have a wonderful relationship, and she's definitely a daddy's girl, and I'm definitely a girl dad. You know, yes, she will paint my toes. She'll paint my toenails. I draw the line at fingernails. I don't let her paint my fingernails, but she definitely paints my toenails. All right, more to come after the break. Here's KNOX News.
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3: Mid-80s and windy today with showers and storms. Your KNOX five-day forecast follows the news. Good afternoon. Here are your latest stories. One person is dead, 3 others were hurt after a police pursuit ended in a crash early Sunday morning in Cass County. The North Dakota Highway Patrol says a trooper tried to stop a BMW going 109 miles an hour in a 55 mile an hour zone. Investigators say the driver ran a stop sign and hit a Honda Accord, killing that driver at the scene. The BMW driver and 2 passengers were taken to a Fargo hospital. North Dakota lawmakers are preparing for a second special session this year, expected to cost more than $200,000. Governor Kelly Armstrong called lawmakers back to the Capitol for September 2nd to consider 5 bills, including measures regulating kratom products. Armstrong says the expense is justified given concerns over highly concentrated kratom and the need for statewide enforcement rules. University of North Dakota starting its 2026-2027 academic year today. Classes officially starting at 4. And health officials warning about blue-green algae in Minnesota lakes as hot, calm weather creates ideal growing conditions. The bacteria thrives once water temps climb above 75 degrees, and blooms can look like green paint or pea soup. Some produce toxins that can sicken people and pets. The Department of Health says, if in doubt, stay out. This look at news brought to you by Radium. I'm Jennifer Leverenz, KNOX News.
0: Thank you, Jennifer. Our next update from the KNOX Newsroom. We'll be at 5:02, news at the top to bottom, and when it breaks on News Radio, 1310 KNOX, 103.3, 107.9, and on the KNOX app. But before we go straight to the weather, we're going to go to our phones, 775-5559. Caller, you're on the air.
4: So the reason I wrote Daddy Daycare in Real Life is the Eddie Murphy movie.
0: I remember that movie, yes.
4: So so I have a 7-year-old who goes to a daycare in the summertime that's run by a husband and wife. And I will tell you right now, the husband is one of the best providers that I've ever had. I would have no problem entrusting it if it was just him running it, or if there was a couple of guys. You just do your due diligence and you be involved and take care of those needs. And I don't see a problem with it.
0: See, and I think there's a difference. I mean, when you think about daycare, that really spans the gamut from 0 to, what would you say, 12, 10, 9?
4: Yep.
0: Where do you draw the line, right? But yeah. I think there's a big difference. Like, I'll still tell you, I have still never changed a diaper in my life. Never have. My wife was, she's a stay-at-home mom, or rather she works at home because she helps me with the mill. But I never changed a diaper. Never had to. You know, we only have one daughter. My wife took care of it. And that was just kind of how our life worked, how our family works. And so if you dropped a baby off in my lap and said, hey, take care of it, I'm still going to be a bit intimidated. That's probably not the best choice. But if you drop your 7-year-old off, or your 9 or your 10-year-old off, that's great. We'll have a fun time.
4: Yeah, let's teach him how to run a skid steer at 7 years old.
0: Darn right. You can start mowing the grass there for me at 7.
4: Right.
0: Thanks for the call. 775-5559. Texter writes in and says, Having a male teacher is a benefit to a number of students due to the lack of male figures at home. I agree. I totally agree. Now, that kind of brings up an interesting case, is that I would think that if you had a daycare, and I'm going to say, like, that catered to school-age kids, like, I don't know, we're going to say 6+, okay? And you dropped them off at we're going to call it daddy daycare, or Five Guys daycare, Three Guys daycare, whatever you want. I guarantee you they'll have a lot. It feels to me that they would have a lot more fun there than they would with a daycare run by women. Because I think the women I have seen, the women tend to be a lot more cautious. I mean, imagine if you have a 7-year-old boy, would he rather hang out with his dad or his mom? I guess it depends who the dad and mom is, but in general, they're probably going to have a lot more risk-taking behaviors at the daddy daycare than they would at the women's care, under woman's care. And is that a good thing? I mean, it seems that our culture right now doesn't have enough dads in the homes. I forgot if I read this text. I think I already did. Having a male teacher is a benefit to a number of students due to the lack of male figures at home. Yeah, I did read that. I think we could have more men involved in kids' lives in our society. I think that would be a good thing. You know, where do you see the most men hang out? Would be in jail. That's where men hang out. And if that's all some of these kids know, that's where they're going to head. But do they actually see men love their kids? Do they have a good relationship with a man in their life who actually shows what it's like to learn on a daily basis? Do they have that example? If they go to school and they're only surrounded by women at school, and they go to daycare and they're only surrounded by women at daycare, they end up lacking that other side of the support. And that goes for boys and girls. They don't see that equally played out in their life. They don't see that balance. And I think that's a detriment to our society. All right, Texas writes in at 7. No. What am I doing? I'm reading the weather. You see, I end up on a roll. Let's go in and do the weather. I see a couple of calls came in. All right, it is currently 85 degrees right now. See, that's what happens. I start doing the news, and then I get off, and I get out of my rhythm. All right, here we go with the weather. There's a severe storm that's possible today. Some showers with storms, high of 86, southerlies to 25. Tonight, there's an evening storm, a low of 61, south winds to 15. Tuesday, variably sunny skies, a breezy high of 81 degrees. On Wednesday, isolated storms with a high of 80 degrees. Thursday and Friday, mainly dry, highs around 80, with some welcome rains here in the forecast. That's Mark Ewan's forecast throughout the day, and severe weather information first brought to you by Crary Real Estate, helping Grand Forks families find homes for over 30 years. All right, let's go to our phones. 775-5559. 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
5: I think when it comes to male and female occupations, right, I think we've advanced far enough in society where I don't really know if there's male and female related occupations so much anymore. And I guess what I mean by that is I know a lot of male teachers. I think they're great. I know a lot of male nurses. I've had some take care of me. I think that they're wonderful human beings. Males never used to go into nursing. Male childcare providers. I know a few who help out at daycare. You know, male cosmetologists. I've had a few cut my hair. You know, there's males in a lot of different occupations that along the way we would have never thought of. And females, you know, I know female farmers. I know female construction workers. I know female. So we can swap it out. And I just think that the person that is looking for the job, whether you're male or female, you know, has to love what they're doing and be able to be capable of doing the job. I don't really think sex plays a part in it. You have to love what you're doing and be capable to handle the job and be able to do it. I think that sex just needs to be left out of it completely.
0: All right, so if you're capable of doing the job, do the job.
5: Well, yeah, I mean, why does sex necessarily have to play a part in it? You know, I get some jobs, yes, you know, but I mean, we never used to see female cops. Now we see them, you know. Military is probably the only one where there's maybe a little bit, and, you know, even females in the military, fine. But if you want to fight in the front line, then you better, you know, you better be able to keep up with the demands of being able to fight in the front line. So are there certain occupations that maybe you have to have some guidelines for? Yeah. But for the most part, I think males and females can both do 90-some% of the jobs that are out there. You just have to be able to like the job and be capable of doing it. I don't see a difference in most cases.
0: All righty. Well, we appreciate your call. 775-5559. Dexter writes in and says, ask Packer Lady if she would have a male nurse give her a mammogram. There you go. 775-5559. Is it kind of shocking, the statistics or chances of kids being incarcerated growing up in a fatherless home? It is also interesting, though, that you change the variables and it does not increase the odds of the kids growing up in a mother's home. Another texter writes in and says, the new diapers are marked front and back. So changing one is a piece of cake. All right, I'm going to take your word for it because I've still never changed a diaper. All right, more to come right after the break.
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6: 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Making sure that your door is balanced and sealing properly will help keep out the wind, rain, and snow when you need it. 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
11: At

0: right, so we get really frustrated when we look at our politicians. We got frustrated when they keep voting in these stupid pilot programs, and then they give everybody else a tax break, but you don't actually get a tax break. They ask you to pay more because they don't actually believe in actually recouping some of their investment. They say invest, invest, invest, invest, and they never actually stop investing long enough to reap some rewards. And so in turn, they ask you to actually pay it all. Just keep paying while the big dogs keep getting their tax breaks. Now, we vote these people in, and looking at the chat room, somebody simply put in and asked the question, should there be an aptitude test for people to take prior to voting? I mean, should people be forced to vote? Imagine if everybody was actually forced to vote, to take a vote. I mean, like, regardless if you paid attention or not, would that be better? You get a larger sample group. Or imagine you go to the polls and you say, okay, you know what? Before you vote, you have to take this class. You have to be a certified voter. And here's the issues. You've got to watch a 5-minute film or 10-minute video on the issues on the ballot and then be able to go vote. Maybe that's how it works. But it seems to me that we keep voting in the same people over and over again, and then we keep complaining about the same things over and over again. Now, in the North Dakota legislature, they put in these term limits, and that's going to start coming up here in a couple of years and say, okay, let's see how well that does. Or did we just hand over more authority to the bureaucrats? Maybe that's what we did. Maybe that was a giant mistake, because I had former Speaker of the House, Kim Koppelman, on my show with me on Saturday. And, you know, one of his points was, when he was on the show, was saying is that you end up having a lower educated legislature, and now you end up pushing more and more authority back to the bureaucrats who are unelected and don't have term limits. Because in reality is the experts come and testify in front of those committees. So is that a bad thing? That now you're just relying on the bureaucrats more and more, and you've lost the history of the legislature, the institutional knowledge that comes with being in office for 10, 15, 20 years longer. Now, one of the things I don't like is, you know, Trump is doing this tariff war back and forth thing with Canada. And it looks like he's just, to me, I mean, I'm a Trump supporter at a distance. I kind of always have been. For years, people have tried pinning me in the corner on Trump. But I got to say, I mean, if we're doing this economic thing on Iran, and we're doing this thing with other countries, these secondary sanctions on Iran, and we're doing these other tariffs on Canada, and it's like, you know, it's too much. It's too much. And I think you end up wearing out the voter. You end up wearing out the people who are supporting you. It's like, okay, I can go with you here. I can go with you here. But I think you actually have to tap the brakes on the amount of fights you're willing to take on at one time, because the American public simply can't keep track of it. And I bring that up in conjunction with Grand Forks, is that we're having the big battle with the Ray Richards golf course and the pilot programs here. And then at the same time, they want to give you these fees for your garbage and other services. Too much. You got to choose your battles. You've got to time it right. You're just going to end up overwhelming the system. Because, I mean, on the Republican side, on the national side, you end up overwhelming the system, and you end up saying, okay, so you've got all these things with Iran. We agree with Iran. I can follow you on that. You've tried your tariffs. We followed you on that. Okay, now it's like this tariff fight all over again. And it's like, all right, you lost me. You just lost me. I'm tired. And you end up exhausting your voter base. And I don't think it does anybody any good. Because now all the voter class is looking at when they go to the polls in November is, okay, how do we get out of this mess? I'm going to vote for the other team because I want out of this mess. And I don't think that advances the cause at all. I think at some points in life, you just got to pick your battles. 775-5559. Texter writes in and says, yesterday in the chat, they wanted to repeal the 19th Amendment and that's obviously a misogynistic and plain stupid. A good idea was brought up, though. How about you have to be a business owner or real property owner to vote? So the 19th Amendment gives women the right to vote. That's what that does. There's this weird push. So deep down on my radio topics list on my phone is that topic to repeal the 19th Amendment. And I've been slow to actually look at it, but I know that this is kind of an online movement to try and claw back history a little bit. And I think to reduce the amount of liberals who are voting, I think in a gross assumption, okay, whether accurate or inaccurate, you can run the statistics yourself. I won't advocate for one or the other. You can do that on your own time. But a gross assumption is that women are more likely to vote libertarian or Democrat than what men are, and that you see the country moving more and more into a socialist nature, and you've got all these blue-haired ladies out there waving their Noah's Ark flags. And yes, I will perpetually refer to them as Noah's Ark flags because that's where we learn about the rainbow. So anytime you hear that, you understand my position on that. And so there's a group of people kind of around online who are now pushing to repeal the 19th Amendment to restrict women from voting. That's never going to happen. Let's be honest. That's never going to happen. I understand the sentiment, because you're looking at a voting class and you're saying, how do we move the country further to the right? I am not a supporter of that. That doesn't make any sense to me at all. However, putting in some kind of voting test or saying, or restricting voting to those who are not business owners, but who are property owners, I see that more in line with a historical understanding of voting than not. Because, I mean, if you're 18 years old and you're just in college, you're not even living in your state, I have a hard time understanding why that person should vote. I can make that argument. I certainly can, and I have. Texter writes in and says, take men's right to vote away. Well, that's not going to happen either. Another texter writes in at 775-5559. Texter writes in and says, I think having, quote, skin in the game to vote is not a bad idea. I think there's a lot of people that feel that way, that if you have skin in the game, you've got to vote. I mean, how about having filed a tax return? I mean, maybe you put it there. Maybe you say, you know what? If you file a tax return, if you are paying taxes, then you can vote. Because at least then you're able to say, I mean, the very, very minimum is to say you're paying taxes. You're paying an income tax of some sorts. And you've got skin in the game. At least you could put it there. 775-5559. Texter writes in and says, you said the quiet part out loud, Aaron. How do we move the country further to the right? We need to disenfranchise people who disagree with us. Yes. Yes, that is the quiet part out loud. That is exactly the motive. Is to say, I want to reduce the voting class that is moving the country to the left. How do we do that? Well, if we restrict the rights of this group of people, then suddenly the country will lurch further to the right. 775-5559. Texter writes in and says, picking a fight with Canada will get people to move further to the right? ? No, I don't think it will. I don't think that's a smart fight. I really don't. I think in this case, with a fight with Canada, Trump is saying that there's like a $20 billion tax deficit. And I never understood those arguments, by the way. I never understood this argument of a tax deficit, and we need to equal out the trade deficit of $20 billion. Of course there's a trade deficit. We're a much larger country than Canada is. Our economy is much larger. There will always be a trade deficit. You know, that's dumb. That's dumb to me. That's like looking at a bench presser and saying, hey, you know, this fella's benching 300. Aaron's only benching like, I don't know, 20 pounds. You know, there's a bench deficit there. Well, yeah, no duh. Of course there's a bench deficit. You know, the guy's pushing, you know, 250 pounds and has got muscles popping out of his ears. Of course there's a trade deficit. And you look at me, it's like, you know, I'm like 5'6" on a good day. I'm French. Now, granted, I move wood for a living, and I'm not too bad myself, but I'm not going to bench 300 pounds. You can say there's a bench deficit. It's like, well, yeah, you're comparing apples to oranges. This isn't the same thing here. 775-5559, Texter writes in and says, women clearly view the world empathetically rather than logically. Maybe our ancestors actually did know something. Another Texter writes in, 775-5559 says, those who pay in can vote. Those who don't can't. Another texter writes in and says, if you are living on government assistance, you should not be allowed to vote. I agree with that. Any other scenario, that would be an extreme conflict of interest. I actually agree with that texter. I do. Because otherwise you are incentivized. If there's one party that says, they want to give you more free stuff. They want to increase your food stamps. They want to increase your Social Security or whatever it is that you have. That's a conflict of interest. I absolutely agree with that text. 775-5559. Texter writes in and says, we need to eradicate the Marxists who are dragging the Democratic Party to the left. It's insane. I agree with that, too. I mean, if you take a look at what's called the Overton window, right? This window by which we view the world and we say, you know what? Okay. But what's happened, we've moved that Overton window so far to the left to where now a conservative Republican looks like a far right lunatic and a far left and a left leaning Democrat looks like a moderate. Because we've moved that Overton window so far to the left that the left side of that window is now looking at a Marxist Communist Party. This is completely different. 775-5559, caller, you're on the air.
1: Oh, Aaron, the founding fathers thought that voting should be a privilege for landowners. Historically, that's correct. The late, great Rush Limbaugh had a different take on things. He thought the voting age should be 30 or 35 or 40. And, you know, that probably wouldn't fly too well either. But his thoughts on it were younger people, don't maybe take quite as much interest in what's going on and also don't have any historical perspective on it. So he thought the wisdom of being a little older would be the standard, I guess you could say.
0: I could see that. I could see a movement on that. Because right now, when did the right to vote got down to 18 is actually fairly recent. I mean, that's living memory. That's what was it, the 50s, 60s when that came down? Because it used to be 21?
1: Yeah, it's fairly recent. And you know, part of the push behind getting it down to 18 was, well, you can serve your country and go overseas and
0: all right, we're coming up on a hard 18. Yeah, we're coming up on a hard break. I've got to let you go. Thanks for the call. And I can see that. That makes a logical argument to me. I am Aaron McWilliams, ABC News.
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7: ABC News, I'm Michelle Franzen. The Supreme Court has moved to allow President Trump to implement key portions of his executive order on mail-in voting ahead of the November midterm elections. ABC's Devin Dwyer says many questions remain.
8: This decision is not a surprise, but does now resolve a significant dispute in President Trump's favor that has been pending at the Supreme Court now for several weeks. This involves his March 2026 executive order directing a number of steps for his administration to take to put new safeguards, in his view, around the practice of mail voting in time for the November election.
7: A trade war heating up between the U.S. and Canada, with various Canadian imports facing 50% tariffs. Canada now vowing to do the same by September. In Nevada, fire crews are starting to get a handle on that fast-moving wildfire that erupted over the weekend northwest of Reno. The blaze, 27% contained, authorities say. Evacuation orders remain in place. This is ABC News. Nearly 25 years after 9/11, a victim of the World Trade Center attack has been identified using genetic genealogy, pairing DNA testing with family trees. Here's ABC's Rena Roy.
9: The newly identified victim is an adult woman. Her family has chosen to stay private. She's one of nearly 1,100 victims who have never been formally identified. The medical examiner's office has vowed all along never to give up, trying to identify as many of them as possible.
7: Officials say 47 more victim profiles are good candidates for being identified using that same technology. European regulators have imposed a $1 billion fine on Uber, claiming that the ride-sharing service automatically deactivated drivers' accounts between the years 2018 and 2022. Uber is calling the fine disproportionate and is already appealing.

0: sure when ride-alongs will resume. North Dakota's 80-mile-per-hour interstate speed limit has now been in place for a year. Troopers say citations are down, but crashes are up, with many happening during severe weather. The Highway Patrol says drivers still need to slow down when conditions make the posted limit unsafe. North Dakota has received national certification as a recovery-friendly workplace for its efforts to support people recovering from addiction. The state has expanded recovery-focused programs under Governor Kelly Armstrong. And a longtime North Dakota horseshoes player is celebrating a state championship more than 50 years after taking up the sport. Joe Martin defeated five-time defending champion Don Peterson to claim this year's title. This Look at News is brought to you by Botzer Garage. I'm Jennifer Leverins, KNOX News.
1: Thank you, Jennifer. Next update from the KNOX Newsroom will be at 5:30. 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It is time now for the Crary Real Estate five-day forecast. We've got some severe storms possible through the area. High of 86 degrees today, southerlies to 25. As we move into tonight, that evening storm's going to come through with a high of 61, south winds to 15. On Tuesday, variably sunny skies, a breezy high of 81 degrees. And Wednesday, there's some isolated storms with a high of 80. Thursday and Friday, it's going to be mainly dry, highs around 80 degrees. So the rain is welcome. That's Mark Ewan's forecast throughout the day and severe weather information. 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

0: afternoon. This is Aaron McWilliams. Joining me this hour is an old friend of mine, Levi Bachmeyer, having assumed the office of the Department of Public Instruction on November 24th of last year. Levi, welcome to the show.
1: Aaron, thank you so much for having me on. I'm glad to be here.
0: Hey, man, what a privilege. I'm shocked that you actually took my call and returned my call the other day. You know, that's a privilege by itself.
1: Well, hey, I think if there's one thing that people who work in government have an obligation to do, it's to serve the people that are their constituents. So I'm happy to do it. Getting out and talking to people and visiting schools has been the highlight of the job so far. So I'm grateful that you reached out.
0: That's awesome. So the other day, you came to my mind the other day. I know you were in Minot, and you were making some comments regarding AI in the classroom. And I wanted to reach out to you, and we talked the other day on the phone. I just wanted to bring you on the show and just kind of see what does it look like in the classroom right now? AI in the classroom. Do you think that's a good thing? Do you think it's a bad thing? What are your thoughts on that?
1: Yeah, well, I think it can be a good thing, and I think it can be a bad thing. I think it's how it's used is ultimately what matters. You know, for people who don't know much about me, you know, I'm the dad of two little girls. I'm pretty skeptical about putting technology in young people's hands, especially too early, especially our youngest kids. But at the same time, North Dakotans expect that we're preparing, you know, our students for the economy of tomorrow, and artificial intelligence already is and will only continue to be a part of the work that so many people do. So I think the needle that we're trying to thread here is making sure that students understand what it is and how to use it safely and responsibly, but not go so far that we're, you know, seeing a world where they're using it in place of thinking, right? So that's the big challenge ahead of us. I was really grateful. There's an interim committee studying artificial intelligence, and I was invited to come speak, and I mentioned, you know, not only how are we talking about not having students use artificial intelligence to do the thinking for them, but also making sure that there's some fundamental protections in place for these AI companies so we don't see some of the, I think, downsides of what happened with the social media movement happen to our kids as AI continues to proliferate. Because we can talk about technology all we want, but if student safety is not our first priority, then what are we even doing here?
0: You know, you brought up an interesting thing. You just brought up the social media movement. Before the show today, I dug in a little bit looking at reading statistics across the country, and that included, of course, North

0: Dakota, and I looked at specifically New Jersey, Massachusetts, New York, and other states that score higher than North Dakota does in the reading, you know, in grade level reading. And one overwhelming statistic when you look at these things is in 2013, reading rates across the country, not just North Dakota, but across the country plummeted. And they continued to plummet, and then they started going up again, but then they fell off the cliff during COVID.
1: Yeah, I mean, it's a good observation, Aaron, and we've got a great public school system here in North Dakota. You know, literacy, I think there are 10, 11 states better than us. Math, I think there may only be one. So I'm a big believer, you know, that we need to go from good to great in our public schools, and we got a lot to be thankful for. But you're exactly right. Some interesting things happened across this country in the 20 teens. And I would, you know, associate that with the mass proliferation of smartphones and the rise of really smart algorithm-based social media that got these kids addicted to really, really short videos. And so what we saw were kids getting sucked into the digital world. They're spending less time in the real world with their friends, reading long books, consuming really long form media of any sort. And we really started this massive competition for attention in the brains of our adolescents, which are still forming, that I think we have learned that we can and should do better. So I think it's learning about where we maybe missed the mark in the past, and making sure that we don't repeat those failures in the future, which is putting these foundational protections in place on the front end, not to completely limit student exposure, because these kids are going to be living with artificial intelligence every day when they go home after school.
0: Yeah.
1: I've used AI for everything from, you know, grilling pointers to helping plan a road trip with my family. So it has a time and place. I'm not a let's stick our head in the sand technologically here guy.
0: Sure.
1: But you're right. And not only, you know, about reading, but also rates of depression and isolation, particularly among teenage girls, just skyrocketed through the 20 teens. And I think technology has a really big part of that. So we've got to be skeptical. We got to be curious, and we have to make sure that we're keeping the safety of these kids at the forefront of everything that we do.
0: I couldn't agree more. I'm a reluctant user of AI. I wasn't a fast adopter. I guess I'm using it now, and now I'm using it as an everyday tool to help me, you know, to help me with my show prep. I use it in prepping for this show, for this segment right here, because I was able to ask the AI generator. And in this case, I used Gemini from Google. It's just a free one on Google page. I used it and I said, give me a chart of the top five states that rank in reading, chart it over 30 years and use, you know, and include North Dakota. And it was able to generate that for me, but I was able to look at that information and say, and go back to the National Assessment of Educational Progress from where that information came from. And I think that's an important thing to know, is where is that information coming from, and how do you put that together for yourself to backdate it and to check it out, to make sure you're not just getting some figment of a computer's imagination.
1: Yeah, exactly. And what I heard you say, Aaron, is that you're using it and then you are applying what you had previously learned to validate and double check. The only way you can validate and double check is if you teach, you know, other content as part of it, right? So, you know, we talk about using artificial intelligence responsibly in the department, from, you know, grants claims processing to, you know, all sorts of topics. It has a value, particularly for adults, and it can add a lot of efficiency. You know, I love efficiency, but, you know, efficiency can't come at the expense of kids thinking less hard in school, right? Part of the goal is to have friction, to have kids wrestle with and grasp, you know, try to take the time to really work through and learn some of these hard, complicated things. And you don't do that if you just pump in a question and AI does all the thinking for you. So again, this is what does AI look like, you know, when with minors, with children, as opposed to is it good or bad? I'm pretty bullish on how AI, I think, can do some good for the world in the long run. Absolutely. But we have to be very careful and very skeptical when it comes to our students, that we're not making the educational experience harder, because I think you can see articles all over online about how, you know, homework grades have gone up, but test scores have gone down in many places because students are using artificial intelligence to do a lot of their homework assignments. So sure. We've got to, just like we always have with the advent of of the internet, you know, you name it. There have been some really big points in the technological history of this nation, which has impacted our schools. So in some ways, this isn't new, but we've got to be intentional and thoughtful in making sure that AI adds value. I mean, I just think about the teachers who can better personalize their lesson plans to the interests of their students with the help of AI. I think that that's really cool.
0: So let's take a look at that. So kind of a real world, a real world application. The old trope is that teachers are overworked and underpaid.
1: Sure.
0: So if a teacher wanted to use AI to say develop a test or to score the test or an essay or a writing assignment, is that something you would be in favor of? Or do you not like that intrusion into the classroom?
1: I would view it more as like, so, you know, I've loved auto racing my whole life. I'm a dirt track auto racing fan ever since I grew up watching my uncle at the Red River Valley Speedway, right? So if I was a physics teacher and I was trying to teach a concept about centripetal force or some sort of, complicated subject, and I could say, oh, you know, Levi's been struggling with this. I know he likes auto racing. Do you have any ideas about how I could communicate this concept to him in a way that he might better understand, right? And maybe I get something that is really intriguing and then I try it and great. In some ways, it's a coach for the teacher. It's not replacing the teacher. So, and teachers have to be, you know, careful anytime they're using artificial intelligence themselves that what they're getting is valid and accurate and reliable. So do I think there's a place for teachers to get ideas on how to better, similar like you were preparing, you know, for your show, do I think that there's some interesting things that they can do to better personalize instruction for kids? Yeah, and I think that that's really interesting. But it's teachers using the technology to improve their craft, not replacing teachers with technology and hoping that that artificial intelligence does the educating of our young people, because I don't think that will happen. I think they'll think less hard. I think they'll think less critically. And so we need to figure out how do we help the teachers push those young people to develop the critical thinking skills that they will need.
0: So now, okay, now I'm going to push back on you a little bit here is that it sounded like some great political talk, but it didn't actually answer the question. So would you support, I'll put it very bluntly for you, Levi. Would you support a policy? Would you support a policy that banned teachers from using AI to develop or grade tests?
1: I mean, I think there are some multiple choice assessments or other things that where there could be some efficiency. So I think that's too.
0: All right. What about, we'll say specifically on writing assignments? Would you support a teacher's, or would you support a ban on teachers using AI to grade writing assignments?
1: At the federal level, the state level.
0: We'll say on the state level. We're talking about the state level.
1: I think sort of traditional, you know, grading policies have always been the responsibilities of local school districts. So I don't know that that's the best place for the state to wade into the AI debate. I think this discussion should be had in school boards and in schools across the state. So I'm not trying to duck your question, but I'm also a conservative, and the answer isn't always the state legislating everything. So I think there are better places for the state to invest its energy in these foundational protections for kids first. I think what you're asking is a really good discussion to be had at the local level. Because again, I think AI may help provide some feedback on a writing assignment for a kid that a teacher may have missed. But at the same time, I don't want teachers completely offloading all of their grading to technology either. So,
0: well, because that becomes, I think, the discussion that's being had at the local level, because I've had these discussions both on air and in private, as I'm sure you have, you know, probably likely far more often than I do. Okay. Let's give the benefit of the doubt here is that you're plugged in. I'm an observer. I'm a radio host at this point, right? Let's give that benefit of the doubt there. Is that, but what I have heard is that there are some teachers that are using AI to essentially babysit the classroom and then just generate the lesson plans and generate the test and then score the test. And then the teacher's workload goes further and further down and doesn't challenge the teacher to actually teach and actually do their job. And it's being leaned on as a crutch. And public school superintendent, Hillsboro Superintendent John Dreiberg, he's a good friend of mine, on with me last week. And one of the things that they related to me is that good teachers are always going to be good teachers, and bad teachers are always going to find other babysitters and crutches to lean on.
1: Yeah, I mean, I think I largely agree with that. So, I mean, I think the question before us is the same for teachers as it is for students, right? Is artificial intelligence being used to help them do their job better, or is it just being used as a crutch, right? I started my career as a high school social studies teacher. There were many nights I was just staring up at the ceiling trying to think of ideas to better reach some of these kids who are struggling. If I could have popped that in and got a couple ideas, maybe they all wouldn't have been good. But if it could have helped me do my job better, I think that that's interesting. So I think there's a lot of wisdom in what your superintendent shared. So ultimately, that's what it's going to come down to. If we paint with an overly broad brush, we may be preventing people who are going to use it to do good things from doing it, which is why I get a little bit hesitant about the state jumping into bans. I mean, those are conversations that principals and superintendents, like the gentleman that you brought on, I mean, they're going to know, is artificial intelligence being used to make the teacher better or just to offload their work? And that's why I think it's always so important that we're having a conversation about where is the best place for this discussion to be had. Is it at the local, the state, or the federal level? And where I would like the state to focus its energy, at least right away, is more in some of the liability protections, expectations for the protections of kids. And I would expect principals and superintendents to be having that very same conversation and watching it very closely, because we don't want to live in a world where students are doing no work and turning in assignments that are created by AI, and then teachers are turning around and doing very little work and having those assessments graded by AI, right? So any tool can be used for good or evil. And that's why I think it gets a little bit difficult to paint with an overly broad brush that we should be banning this in the classroom. It's going to all come down to how it's used. And that's why the expectations for our principals to make sure that they're being used responsibly, I think that's a more important, conversation to be having.
0: All righty. Let's go to the phones. Caller, go ahead. You're on the air with Superintendent Levi Bachmeyer.
2: Is that me?
0: That's you, caller. Go ahead.
2: All right, Levi, I kind of want to dig a little deeper into that answer that you kind of just gave. And more so, my question is having to do with the budget. A lot of schools, I think, are leaning a little bit more towards the AI assistance because of the fact of that they have budget shortfalls. So my question is going to be, with some of these school boards that are maybe coming to you and seeking guidance on when they're having these budgeting issues, what kind of guidance and advice are you able to give them, especially when we see like the Grand Forks School District where the administrators got a hefty increase in salary, but the entry level and teachers that have been there for maybe 3 to 5 years saw almost no raise at all?
1: Yeah, I mean it's a fair
0: Thanks
1: question.
0: For your call.
1: And a good and fair question. Thanks for calling in. I think where there's so much of what we ask teachers to do is administrative work that isn't student facing. So can artificial intelligence help cut down on a little bit of that so they can focus more of their energy on directly working with students? Yeah, I think that's a really important conversation to have. In the presentation that I gave the legislative subcommittee, I actually had two separate columns, and I used stoplights or streetlights, red, yellow, and green, to talk about, okay, should schools be focusing on this or should the legislature be focusing on this? And for teacher efficiency use, I put that as a green light for schools. They need to be having these conversations. If we can find ways for teachers to be better using their time to directly coach and support kids, I think that's great. So is time savings for teachers an inherently bad thing? No, not at all. We got teachers who are working really hard on nights and weekends. So again, is it helping them improve their craft or not? But I think saying that it's all good or all bad or blanket bans on how it's used, that's where we need to have these conversations locally and make sure that the focus is ultimately on what matters, which is student learning. And if we can have teachers working a little bit less on nights and weekends, that's great, but it's got to make sure that ultimately the instruction that that students are receiving in the classroom is quality. And by and large, I think that's what many of our teachers would want to use artificial intelligence for. And then for, like the superintendent said, from last week. If there are performance issues, then those can be addressed like any other performance issue.
0: Sure. All right. I want to actually move the conversation on a little bit and shift topics. So, right. And when we think about AI, I'm often think about my experience. And I grew up in the 90s. You know, I graduated in 02. And I remember being in school and having the teacher say, well, you're not going to have a calculator everywhere with you. And of course we do. And then, of course, in high school, like, well, you're not going to have a spell checker everywhere you go. And of course we do. And now we have the supercomputer in our pockets. As we think about that and we see the world changing, do you see any changes that might need to be made in the curriculum on the state level to adjust for the ever-changing world that we're in? Some things that maybe we don't need to focus on as much, and other things maybe we do. Go ahead.
1: Well, I mean, I think it's just how do we use, so, you know, I used a graphing calculator in Algebra 2, and the reason that I did that is so I didn't have to think through or write out by hand, you know, multiplying 3 or 4 digit numbers, so I could focus on the more complicated math concept, right? So it's a similar thing. Are these tools enabling young people to work harder and think harder and grapple with complex material? Or are we allowing cognitive offloading to happen where they're not thinking at all? Right. So, I mean, yes, the, you know, you won't always have a computer or a calculator in your pocket. That hasn't aged very well. The right. underlying premise of that is, you know, I want you to be thinking about more complicated things than just multiplying 111 times 174.
0: Sure.
1: Right. That's also sort of what the, you know, the unspoken, you know, reason of using a calculator in the 2000s was. So it's really not going to change. This is going to be the next iteration of the internet or the graphing calculator. And, you know, we'll have to make sure that teachers are careful to say that, you know, you can't say that you're not carrying an author around in your pocket. I mean, AI can do almost anything generative if you ask the right prompts. So it's going to force us to be even more clear with young people about what we're wanting them to learn and how we're pushing them to do it.
0: Do you think that changes? Do you think that changes the curriculum? We do have a call we got to take too. But do you think that ultimately changes or should affect what we actually look at as the curriculum and the things that the students study?
1: That's a good question. We can't just say that students don't need to learn anything anymore because AI has the answers to everything.
0: Sure.
1: You wouldn't have known how to double check that, you know, your inquiry this afternoon if you didn't have some background information about what the NAEP was or have. So kids got to have foundational knowledge. When I talk to teachers, I'm always talking about how are we developing skills, which is how do you use technology? How do you collaborate? How do you communicate as well as knowledge? We're going to always need both in education. And so there's a little bit of don't throw the baby out with the bathwater here.
0: All right, let's go ahead and get to our phones. 775-5559. Caller, you're on with Levi Bachmeyer.
3: Oh, is that me?
0: That's you. Go ahead, caller.
3: Yeah. So to implement all this stuff, just like about every other thing with AI, is it going to take 5, 10, 15 years before we get these things settled? As simple as I can. I'm kind of a simpleton, but is that kind of the way it's going to work, do you think, or what? Slow as we go?
0: Very good. What do you think, Levi?
1: It's a fair question. Unfortunately, AI is evolving so fast. I mean, we've struggled. How do we give schools good guidance that isn't immediately obsolete as soon as we, you know, distribute it? Because I also don't want to just sit up here in my office in the Capitol and pat myself on the back because we put out a new Word document on our website. So I think part of it is, thankfully, because we're a small state, we can bring our district leaders together, you know, pretty easily. And I know there's a lot of conversations that are happening across the state on this very topic right now. So it's going to continue to evolve rapidly, which means we're going to have to continue to talk about it. I don't get a sense that there's anything slowing, you know, the development of our, you know, AI down. And so, again, that goes back to do we have some fundamental protections in place? Do we require or make it explicit, like the cell phone law, that students can't use artificial intelligence on assignments unless approved by, you know, teachers? Now, there's always going to be a component of the honor system to that, but I think there's some foundational protections that we can put in place. I think some age verification stuff. I mean, this is just as much about how our students using technology outside of school as they are inside of school. So, I mean, for better or worse, this is something that we're going to have to continue to talk about because it will be evolving rapidly. And simply, you know, putting out a 60-page document on the DPI website is not my definition of being helpful for students. And so this is something that we're going to be talking about a lot.
0: Let me read this comment to you. Then we've got one more call here. 775-5559. Texter writes in and says, just the, quote, Googleized, computerized teaching has made teachers less engaged and lazier. I watched it degrade the last 5 years I taught. So apparently this is text from a teacher. It is not helping students learn or teachers educate.
1: Yeah, I mean, in some instances, I think that that's absolutely true. And like the superintendent said, you know, can good teachers use tools to get better and can bad teachers use them to work less hard? Yes. I mean, the same thing with students. I mean, those are children, so we have an obligation to be especially careful about how we introduce them to the technology. But I think it's difficult to ever paint with a broad brush, which is probably what makes me a bad politician.
0: All right, so let's go to our phones. I know we're running pretty short on time, Levi. 775-5559. Caller, you're on the air with Levi Bachmeier. That's you, caller.
4: Hello?
0: Yep, that's you, caller. Go ahead.
4: Yes, Levi. See, I think it's a wake-up call. The multi-million-dollar lawsuits against, you know, Facebook, Meta, Google, and so forth, they're harming our children. We will see the same thing 10 years from now with AI in the data centers. Look at Ray Holmberg. He was a teacher. He harmed children locally, statewide, and worldwide. What do you think?
1: I mean, I don't disagree. And back to Aaron's earlier point, that's why I think we need to focus on foundational protections for artificial intelligence so we don't repeat some of the mistakes that we made during the social media era. So, no, I agree. Whether there's, you know, mandated reporting requirements, I don't know if people are familiar with AI companion chatbots. They are basically AI apps that pretend to be humans. It's creepy. Yeah, I don't think
0: it is creepy. I've played around with some of those. We've talked about that a lot on this station. I know time is real short. Here's the last. We've got one more text. And then my comment or my question is, with all the technology that we see coming in the classroom and with historical precedents showing from 2013 that all the social media and advent of smartphones in students' hands, reading went down. Arguably learning in the school system overall took a plummet. Do you see in some cases, classrooms moving away from technology and back to books and pens and pen and pencils?
1: Yes. And I don't think it's just all in the schools. I think it's the world that these young people are growing up in. I think there's a component of what's happening at home. If kids are staying up on social media until 2 a.m. in the morning, they're less prepared to focus at school. So this is something where teachers, educators, we got to work together with parents. You know, they're only in school part of the day. And we also want to make sure what's going on in schools reflect the values of our families. So this, you know, I'm a big believer that education is a team sport. So we're going to have to figure this out. I have heard examples, you know, people called it dry January, where they tried to use no technology in the month of January in their classroom. So I do think there is certainly a place. I think we could probably use a little bit less educational technology, particularly in elementary school. So yeah, and I think there's just a growing skepticism of ed tech. And while we can't completely eliminate technology from the educational experience of students, I like the fact that people are being skeptical and that they want to focus on students working hard with each other and working hard with their teacher.
0: Well, last text, if you have time, texter writes in at 775-5559, says, we appreciate Superintendent Bachmeier's time. What are his thoughts about state's investment into CTE centers like the Career Impact Academy?
1: Yeah, I mean, I think they're great. That's sort of the opposite end of the spectrum. Like I said earlier, I grew up in a, you know, in an auto racing family. I think the lessons that I learned, you know, learning how to take care of a go-kart and watching my uncle race, you know, these are foundational life skills that young people need to have. So whether it's in a rec engines class or woods or learning about food, health careers, I mean, we have so many rich occupations, so many trades that we need young people exposed to that I would love to see, you know, more investment in these CTE courses. We need young people to know how to balance a budget, how to change a tire, how to change the oil, do some of these foundational life skills. And if we can get them some exposure to some really important industries and get their hands on some real tools and work in real life. I mean, that I'm a, you know, I say what I'm working towards is a back to basics agenda. I mean, that's the definition of a back to basics agenda. Get kids working with their hands, learning while they're doing. I mean, that's the definition, you know, of FFA. If you walk into so many of our classrooms across the state, right? Learning to do, doing to learn. And I think that that's a really powerful mantra that we should be making sure that's happening in all of our classes, not just CTE courses.
0: Absolutely. I couldn't agree with you more. In fact, today we homeschool my daughter, and I told my daughter, take apart a speaker. I gave her this big, huge 10-inch speaker that we had. Said, take it apart, and I want you to figure out how it works. So, Levi, thank you so much for coming on the air with us. We appreciate it. We appreciate the job you're doing for the great state of North Dakota.
1: Aaron, thanks so much for having me. Privilege to be on. Take care.
0: Very good. All right, more to come. KNOX News coming up next.
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11: Here's your News Talk 1310 KNOX forecast. Chance of thunderstorms tonight, otherwise partly cloudy skies. Lows dip down to about...
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12: Showers and storms with a high in the mid-80s, winds out of the south around 25 today. Your KNOX five-day forecast follows the news. Good afternoon. Here are your latest stories. The Grand Forks Police Department is temporarily suspending its ride-along program because of a staff shortage and the number of officers currently in training. The department has 97 officers, but is authorized for 101, and a federal grant to hire three new downtown officers can't be used until it reaches 98. The department hopes to hire three officers by the end of September, with new hires attending the academy from January to April. Two men were not hurt when their float plane flipped over while landing on Lake Bemidji. The Beltrami County Sheriff's Office says the pontoons kept the plane from being fully submerged. Both men inside got out safely. The FAA is investigating. U.S. Senator Kevin Cramer says he will block confirmation of future Trump nominees until the administration changes a Biden-era wetland rule he says hurts farmers by restricting drain tile near protected wetlands. Cramer says he's raised the issue directly with the president. The Senate is in recess until September 14th. And North Dakota's 80-mile-per-hour interstate speed limit has now been in place for a year. Troopers say citations are down, but crashes are up. This look at news brought to you by Grand Cities Monument. I'm Jennifer Leverenz, KNOX News.
0: Thank you, Jennifer. Our next update from the KNOX newsroom will be at 6:02 tomorrow morning with Brian Michaels. That's news at the top, the bottom, and when it breaks on News Radio, 1310 KNOX, 103.3, 107.9, and on the KNOX app. Time now for the KNOX 5-day forecast brought to you by Crary Real Estate. Currently 84 degrees outside the studio as we move into tonight. There's an evening storm with a low of 61 degrees. South winds to 15. On Tuesday, variably sunny skies, a breezy high of 81 degrees. Wednesday brings in some isolated storms with a high of 80. And Thursday and Friday, mainly dry, highs around 80. That's Mark Ewan's forecast throughout the day and severe weather information. 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

0: Good afternoon. This is Aaron McWilliams. We're wrapping up the third hour of the show this afternoon. We just finished up with public school superintendent Levi Bachmeyer talking about AI in the classrooms. You know, one of the fears I have about AI in the classrooms is just relying so much on something for all of your information, and you don't know how to gather that information for yourself. When I was doing a little bit of prep work for this, for the show, I took a look at all of the reading statistics, across the country. But mainly I focused on the top five performing, states in regards to reading or grade level reading. And these statistics came from the National Assessment of Educational Progress, or the NAEP, N-A-E-P organization. And they gather all these statistics from these state run tests and they kind of chart them against each other. But I had AI, and I used Google Gemini for this, and I was able to ask in a prompt. I said, "What?" I'm trying to think how I worded it exactly, but it was chart the top five performing states reading levels over the last 30 years against North Dakota, and then it spat out this graph. But then I looked back and I was able to verify the information, because there's a risk that AI will be generative and it will take and synthesize incorrect information to each other. But if you don't know how to go back and double check that, then it's just, then you're just propagating lies. And then you run the risk then of then putting out a report based on faulty information that then gets published, that AI looks at and searches and then takes that false information and reinforces its own algorithm, because now it's actually searching misinformation that it incorrectly synthesized previously that was put out in another authoritative report. And these would be problems. Now, arguably, the opposite side of this argument is that AI is as bad as it will ever be, because it's always advancing. So in that argument, it's to say, well, if we keep using it, it's going to get better and better. But I think there's a value there. I think there's a deeper argument and a deeper value there that's really not being discussed. We've talked about AI a lot, really, till we're blue in the face. We've talked about data centers till we're blue in the face. And we don't really want to hear about it at all in any case. But I think there's a deeper point that's not really being talked about or looked into, is the value of the human pursuit of knowledge. The value of doing that is that when you take away a purpose in something, then you end up having a whole different level of psychological impact on people. I mean, imagine if you went to your work and your boss said, "Hey, you know what? You don't actually need to do that now." They didn't fire you, but you were able to just sit there and play on your phone, and they'd pay you. And that might be really awesome for a day or two, but is your sense of fulfillment actually going to go up or down? Is your sense of personal value going to go up or down? Because now your expertise, maybe on research, or your expert knowledge on, you know, as being a diagnostic person in the medical field, maybe you were an expert on that, on putting these information together and synthesizing it across many different channels. Maybe that's what you were an expert on. Maybe you were an expert marketer, or an expert writer, or technical writer. But now that job is all AI. But imagine you didn't get fired for it. Nope, you kept your job, but your job just got a lot easier because now you didn't have to do it. Is that good for you as a person? And this is what I worry about a little bit with AI in the classroom and the level of technology in the classroom. Is it actually a good thing for our students or for the teachers even to have the crutch that they don't have to learn? Today, I gave my daughter an assignment today before I left the house. And we had just bought, well, sorry, we didn't actually buy. We got an organ, okay? An old organ, old church organ. Sarah and I drove out like 4 hours out toward the cities and we got this old organ because Sarah plays, my wife plays the organ for St. Rose of Lima and with our choir. And we had this little organ that we got for free, but it didn't have the full bank of pedals. And so anyway, we found this organ and we got this bigger organ that she could play. And with it came these giant old, like, I almost want to say like 1930s speaker cabinets. Like these things were old school speakers. Okay. They're probably from the 70s. And so my task to my daughter today was take apart the speaker, look up some videos and learn how a speaker works. And then compare that to how the human ear works. And then tell me about it when I get back. And, you know, and so there was only like two screws on there. And she came to me and she was like, well, I can't do it. And I'm like, no, you're going to do it. And she wasn't happy about this assignment. But I told her is that, you know, the thing was, is that there's value in struggling to do something. There's value in figuring out how to do it for yourself. 775-5559. Caller, you're on the air.
1: So, hey, Aaron, I've been thinking a lot about this. I was born in 65. My generation is kind of like the last generation that had to figure stuff out.
0: That was an interesting noise. What was that?
1: That was someone calling me. Sorry.
0: Oh, okay. But all right. Go ahead.
1: We didn't have like Google and YouTube back then. So if you wanted to fix your bike, you know, the chain fell off your bike. Well, how do you fix it? You just figured it out, you know. We didn't look up on YouTube or Google. So to me, AI is kind of like Google is, you know. You can find out anything you want. So the way people learn nowadays is completely different than the way I learned when I was a kid. You know, I'm not saying one way. I think it's easier to learn nowadays because you kind of got a little cheat. We had to go to look in the Encyclopedia Britannica, you know, and look up, you know, back in the day in the library and stuff. Now you got it right in the palm of your hand. So it's a little different.
0: It is. But what was the value to you? I mean, like, we'll just take the bike chain. What was the value to you of having to figure it out yourself?
1: Well, the next time it fell off, I knew how to do it. Plus, I mean, it made me feel good, you know?
0: Because you figured it out. You figured something out for yourself. And you didn't have to go ask somebody.
1: There was pride there, you know, and we all got together. And if I couldn't figure it out, one of my, you know, this is when you're 10, 11 years old. And we were figuring stuff out, you know?
0: Yeah. And I think that's the larger point that I was trying to make is that I think there's value there, personal value, in being able to figure out some of this stuff and not just relying on AI, not just relying on Google YouTube videos.
1: And then another thing we do is make forts out in the woods, you know. We didn't have to, we just found some boards. They might have to be written and they just figured it out. We didn't have to, you know, read up on it or, you know, Google it, how to build a fort.
0: Absolutely. And when it didn't work, you paid the price for it, but you learned. You learned from failure.
1: Right. So,
0: hey, thanks for the call. 775-5559. We've got a market close to get to. More to come after the break.
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3: We ended with another mixed type of market trade for a Monday. You're listening to the American Ag Network. Good afternoon. I'm Susan Littlefield. Corn softened near the close, but still had a strong day. Weekly export inspections fell short of expectations at 1.296 million metric tons. As a crop tour wrapped up on Friday afternoon with a national yield estimate of 173.2, well under USDA's 180.7. Scouts found more pollination and grain field damage than expected, particularly where extreme heat had hit during pollination. in the wetter portions of the eastern belt and across the dry northwestern part of the Midwest. Beans sank in the headlines. A tour told the opposite story in soybeans, estimating 53.3 bushels to the acre, slightly higher than the USDA, and production at 4.572 billion bushels. Comstock was similar at 53.4, and that eases near-term yield concerns, though the crop still has to reach the finish line, and demand remains high on the vegetables. Export inspections this morning were exceeding expectations at 420,895 metric tons. Wheat, well, they lost momentum from overnight and settled mix. Export inspections beat expectations. Russia rejected Ukraine's weekend offer for a truce on some strikes against grain export infrastructure, with Putin saying instead that Ukraine was open to Pandora's box and that an end to the conflict does not appear to be near. Cattle had a weak day. China's commodity reserve managers announcing their intention to purchase 3,400 metric tons of frozen beef for state-held reserves on August 26, as Mexico's Ag Secretary says sterile fly production in northern states will ramp up as cattle trade in the U.S. resumes over the next couple of months. And the hogs rejected lower prices for a positive close as the pork cutout still, though, cannot hold triple digits. This is the American Ag Network.
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3: September corn 7 3/4 higher, 491.5. December 515.5 up 7. September beans 1216 down 9. And November down 15.25, 1224.25. Soybean meal September 320.30 up 260. Oil September 67.13 down 222. September wheat, Chicago is sitting 681 3/4, up 1/4. Kansas City, September, 750.5, down 5 3/4. And Minneapolis, September, 693, down 4. August live, cattle, 220.07, down 297. October at 213.60, down 432. August feeders, 333.57, down 117. September, 324.22, down 480. October lean hogs, 81.12, up 25. December, though, down a nickel at 71.47. In the class 3 milk, August 16.62, down 2. September, down a dime, 16.45. 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

0: You know, I've been to very few concerts in my life, but an Aerosmith concert when I was a kid was one of those. And I remember watching Aerosmith and Steven Tyler singing Living on the Edge. They performed in Baton Rouge, Louisiana, and it was amazing. This was like mid-90s, I guess, and the light show and the pyrotechnics was just absolutely astounding. But I love the lyrics of that song, that there's something wrong in the world today. You know, we've had so much technology, and I was kind of going through the reading scores and the math scores and overall test scores around the country. And I mean, it really fell off a cliff, like in 2013. If you ever want to look up some stuff that's kind of shocking, look up reading scores, overall test scores, over the last 30 years, and you can kind of chart the downfall or the sliding of these scores against the improvements on the technology. You can chart it against the social media. You can chart it against the dot-com bust, boom and bust. When that came in, there was a slide in reading scores at the time. The huge movement to get all the computers in the classrooms there in the mid-90s to later 90s. You end up with the dot-com boom and bust. All these computer labs came into the classroom, and scores went down nationwide. And then they started slowly climbing back up again. And then when it hit in 2013, all of these kids ended up getting all the smartphones, all of the social media captured their time, and it went off a cliff. Now we talk about reading scores, reading levels across the country on what happened with COVID. I mean, there was a COVID cliff that it might take a whole generation to kind of actually wipe out the effects of COVID and shutting down the schools. It might take that. But you look at the test scores, and it doesn't support greater use of technology in the classroom. 775-5559. Caller, you're on the air.
1: Yeah, this is kind of a saying. John Prine said it in one of his songs. And we're living in the future. And here's how I know, because I read it in the newspaper 15 years ago. It's a good song. It's a really, really, really neat song. And I hadn't played, I quit listening to the radio, and I threw on a disc, and that song came up really early in the album, but we're living in the future.
0: We're living in the future. Who is that by?
1: Yeah, John Prine. He's pretty famous. He's a, you know, kind of a folk singer, but he has a, you know, Bonnie Raitt and stuff like that has played with him, and he just died a few years ago of COVID, and he's one of my favorites, and I went to a few of his concerts and stuff like that before he died.
0: Yeah, I looked at my playlist here, and my music, it doesn't show up here, but otherwise I'd play it, or at least I'd schedule it for tomorrow. That's interesting, but yeah, that is kind of exactly what's happening, is, okay, well, we read about it, and then it ends up being everywhere. You know, a couple of years later.
1: I'm 73, and, you know, I'm kind of one of the old guys that calls in and stuff like that. So that was kind of before your time, but he was popular for a long, long time, and he's got a ton of albums out. And he's a really good folk singer and guitar player.
0: Interesting.
1: And he has top-notch people playing behind him when he has a band.
0: Interesting. Well, I'm going to look it up. We're living in the future.
1: Yeah.
0: I'll look it up. Hey, thanks for the call. 775-5559. I appreciate y'all joining me on the show this afternoon. I will be back on the air tomorrow, and look forward to covering more topics with y'all tomorrow. I just don't know that more technology in the classroom is actually a good thing. I'm not convinced.

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9: ABC News, I'm Michelle Franzen. The Supreme Court is allowing portions of President Trump's executive order on mail-in voting to proceed. ABC's Devin Dwyer says it does not specifically endorse any restrictive steps argued in courts by the states.
10: This is direction of the Department of Homeland Security to create a federal citizenship list and to distribute it to the state. He asked the attorney general with this executive order to prosecute any state official who gives a ballot to someone who is ineligible. For now, the president can move forward with building that citizenship list, threatening state officials with prosecution, and working with the Postal Service for how states have to print their ballots.
9: The U.S. and Canada locked in a back and forth on tariffs. Canada says it will put tariffs on American goods in September in place after the U.S. imposed 50% hikes on a variety of Canadian imports. Northwest of Reno, fire crews wrangling a wildfire. The Hawk Fire is now 27% contained. This is ABC News. The Lindsay Clancy trial in Massachusetts nearing its conclusion. Prosecutors are calling rebuttal witnesses. The jury will continue to hear testimony tomorrow. Clancy is accused of deliberately killing her three children back in 2023. Defense attorneys claim she suffered from postpartum psychosis. Here's ABC's Peter Haralambos.
11: Prosecutors have a lot to sum up here. In total, with these rebuttal witnesses, 74 different witnesses over the course of more than 4 weeks that they're going to have to concisely summarize for all of these jurors. And then also another thing is this charge conference. How is the judge going to instruct the law, instruct the jury on the law in this case? How should they interpret the law, especially considering about how complex this case has become? That jury charge is really going to be critical for this jury to begin their deliberations.
9: Severe heat continuing in western states and California's Death Valley National Park. A French tourist died when the car he was in got stuck in the mud, and he set out to walk with his traveling companion. Michelle Franzen, ABC News.
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4: Here's your News Talk 1310 KNOX forecast. A severe thunderstorm watch continues until 1 a.m. tomorrow morning. Chance of thunderstorms tonight, otherwise partly cloudy skies. Lows dip down to about 62. South winds 8 to 15 miles an hour. Daytime highs approaching 81. Tomorrow, mainly clear. Lows around 59. Tomorrow night, partly cloudy skies. I'm meteorologist Megan Mulford on News Talk 1310 KNOX. Currently 84. Something big.

0: Welcome back to the Ramsey Show in the Fairwinds Credit Union studio. Stephanie is with us in New Haven, Connecticut. Hi, Stephanie. How are you?
1: Good. And you?
0: Better than I deserve. What's up?
1: So my question is, I have an issue. I'm currently 6 months pregnant.
0: Yay!
1: My husband and I, yes, with my second child. My husband and I are trying to get ready for this maternity leave, but we don't really have a solution. I am the breadwinner. I am an entrepreneur, so I won't be having really any income during my 3 month maternity leave. My husband doesn't know what to do. I don't really know what to do. We don't have any savings. We had a blow through most of our savings recently to get a heating and cooling system in our home, which was absolutely required because I just don't want to use space heaters anymore. Mm-hmm. And we're really trying to figure out what we're going to do. My husband thinks that he can't handle this. He doesn't want to get a part-time job. He thinks that we should just sell the house. And even though we have a 2.65% interest rate on our mortgage, he thinks we should just sell it and just live off his income and go back into a one-bedroom apartment.
0: What do you make?
1: So I bring home about roughly $6,000 a month.
2: Mm-hmm. Okay.
0: We're doing what?
1: I'm a consultant.
0: Oh, what kind of consultant?
1: I help businesses with grant writing and strategic plans.
0: Say again, we help businesses?
2: Strategic plans.
0: Strategic planning.
2: What does he do, Stephanie?
1: Sterile processing technician.
2: And how much does he bring in?
1: He brings home, and this is net income, so he brings home about $3,500 a month.
2: Okay, and how much do you guys need?
0: How much is your house payment?
1: So we have one mortgage, which is $800. That's not escrowed. And then we have a second mortgage. It's $880.
2: And so that's what you guys are short. You're short $1,600 a month, basically, is what you're needing him to bring in for 3 months.
1: No, we have other expenses. So we

0: have an auto loan. We have student loans.
1: Okay. So how much extra does he need to bring in a month for you guys to keep your situation?
0: I would say comfortably, it would be great if he could bring in an extra $3,000, because groceries, household expenses, and then upcoming with daycare. Mm-hmm. It just...
2: Okay. All right. How much is the car payment?
0: Car payment is $350.
2: Okay. All right. Yes. He should pick up a part-time job, and you should keep your home. And you should, you're self-employed. You don't, when we're self-employed, we don't get the same benefits as employees.
0: Right.
2: And so there's no reason for you to be off from work for 90 days.
1: Oh, man.
2: You're self-employed.
1: Nope. I'm
2: you
1: sorry.
2: Do strategic planning and consulting.
1: No, I disagree with that. You push a baby out and try to be somewhat normal 60 days later. So, nope.
2: This is what y'all signed up for.
1: Nope. Husband, get to work. Nope.
2: Yeah. Mm-mm.
0: He doesn't want to get a part-time job.
1: Well, that's the problem. That's the problem to me. That's the problem. Go get a job, dude. Go get a job. Don't make your wife, after you've been through what you've been through, and you're, you should have seen me 60 days after a baby. No. Uh-uh. Nope.
2: Yeah, well, it's a matter. It's a difference between whether you have to keep your house or not. You know,
1: I guess so. It just sucks.
2: You just decide. You both signed up for this. You're self-employed, and you plan to have a child, and you have no money. And instead of keeping the space heaters, you decided you had to have heat and air. Now you're going to sell the heat and air with the house, I guess.
1: Mm.
2: So you know, you've made some choices here that it painted yourself in the corner, and you're going to get paint on your feet.
1: That's fair. I hear that.
2: You're going to get paint on your feet. So you're going to have to decide. We have to choose our pain. Pain is coming. Okay. And the pain I would choose if I was in your all shoes is I'm with Rachel. He needs to go get six jobs and take care of his family and do all that if he can.
1: Yeah. But
2: if you can do a little bit of work from home that you're, you know, gradually reentering faster than the 90 day swing, because you're not an employee. You took on running a business. And so, you know, you don't have a choice. You get to go back to work. That's it. If you want to keep the house. Really, both of you should be willing to do some of this, or make the decision to sell the house. But I don't agree with him that he just gets to bail and do nothing. I'm with Rachel on that. That's you know, no,
1: that's crazy.
2: No, he needs to step up. And but I also think both of you made this mess. And so the thing I want to take away from this more than this particular situation is fixing how we got here,
1: mm-hmm.
2: which is, you know, no savings, lots of debt,
1: owning a home,
2: sell a
1: yes.
2: car. I'd sell the car before I'd sell the house.
1: 100%.
2: But it doesn't fix the problem. All right. If you told me $1,200, that car would have been gone about a minute and a half ago.
1: Yeah.
2: But it's not. It's $350. So it doesn't fix the problem mathematically to get rid of it. But yeah, I think there's going to be pain. Now, the two of you look at it because of where we are. Now we have to decide what the name of our pain is.
1: Yeah. And, gosh, it would be, so the house conversation is always, we're getting more and more of these calls. And the housing market, people are frustrated. They're sometimes frustrated with our advice because we're very conservative on the numbers and what you can buy. But this is why. Like, if your house payment and...
2: $1,600.
1: And everything, yeah, it gets true. It's not that bad. Yeah.
2: It's not. It's just, they just had no money.
1: But when you buy a home and you're a homeowner,
2: you're stuck in this.
1: You're stuck. And to get rid of that,
2: it's expensive.
1: To have to move out and then go back and re-enter into the housing market.
2: Yeah. So what I would say to you, what I would say to you and your husband then is, we love you and we want you to win. 10 years from today, you'll be glad if he takes extra jobs and you take on work as you are able, reasonably, after the baby.
1: Snapped.
2: Okay.
1: Got three kids. I was like,
2: Well, I know, but, you know, when you're self-employed, there's a lot of times I've come to work sick for years, and you know, I don't have a choice, you know? I mean, I don't have a choice. If I blow out my knee, I'm, you know, I put it in a cast, I come to work. I don't have a choice.
1: Do you understand that's very different than growing a human being?
2: I know. I'm not debating.
1: Like, I was sneezing a lot, but I came to work. Such a hero. Such a hero.
2: Oh, brother. Anyway, no, I'm telling you, the deal is this. If you have a major medical event, it's not unusual for people that are self-employed to be back at work a lot faster than an employee would be.
1: Okay, that's a fair statement. Okay.
2: That's all I'm saying.
1: I know.
2: So,
1: listen.
2: It's not sneezing.
1: But all, Dave's like, oh.
2: That was cute. That was good. I like that.
1: I had an earache one time, and I came to work, though.
2: One time my nose was running.
1: I'm an owner, and I came.
2: Well, I have. Yeah, I'll tell you, you know, it's the other thing is, okay, let's if we're going to continue the fun, you know who comes to work in Tennessee when it's snowing? The people that own the business, not the employees. not many of them.
1: And that own trucks.
2: Only the hardy of hardy employees
1: that
2: show up.
1: Trucks come in.
2: Well, that's it.
1: Listen, the Tesla doesn't have four-wheel drive. I ain't going to get on a piece of ice in Tennessee.
2: I wouldn't get on anything with that Tesla.
1: You wouldn't even get in the Tesla.

0: 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Chapter's services are completely free to you. 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
3: Rebecca is in Tampa. Hi, Rebecca. How are you?
4: I am great. How about yourself?
3: Better than I deserve. What's up?
4: Absolutely. So thank you for what you do. I am a single Christian mother, two teenage boys, love them with all my heart. I have been blessed financially by God. I've been going through my healing journey as a Christian, and money is this step of the sanctification process I'm currently going through.
3: Wow.
4: My business, it's in an engineering field. There was a tragedy in Florida, which allowed my business to earn almost $1 million. But then the state mandate stopped, and now my income is back to around 200 to 250. In my excitement, I paid off everything, paid off a car, student loans, all my credit cards, tied about $50,000 to my church. Basically just spent it like it was going out of style. And
3: you didn't spend it, you paid off debt.
4: I did, and then I incurred more debt than I could imagine. I said, you know what, I need a stable home for my kids. So I went from renting to purchasing a home. When I bought the house, I bought an older house because they said, we'll just tie in a construction mortgage or a construction loan with that, which they did not do. So I applied for one, got denied, applied for another, got approved. And I later got approved for the other one. So bought a house for $550, put a percentage down, got two construction loans. And then I bought a truck because my son does motocross. It's just been a lot. I got to the point where I was physically ill with how much I was spending. And I'm bringing in about $15,000 to $20,000 a month, but my bills are $11,000 without including gas, food, and everything else.
3: Okay.
4: So I'm making myself sick with how God has blessed me that I've been brought to tears, humbled. So when it comes to that humbling process,
3: he blessed you with
4: I've
3: the income. He blessed you with the income. He didn't bless you with the house or the truck.
4: Absolutely.
3: Because the house and the truck don't have the blessings of the Lord have no sorrow added to them.
4: Mm-hmm.
3: And so the money didn't bring the sorrow. The income was wonderful, but the purchases did bring sorrow because of the debt. And so, or the lost money or whatever. Mm-hmm. So is the truck paid for?
4: I had an Escalade that I paid off. It was worth $22,000. So of course I went and bought a $62,000 pickup truck. With my son doing motocross.
3: I don't care about your son's motocross anymore. I'm already tired of it.
4: Yeah.
3: Okay. It's $62,000 to ride a bicycle. Give me a break. All right. So, no, we're going to sell the truck. What do you owe on the truck?
4: I owe about $31,000.
3: Great. Get rid of it.
4: Mm-hmm.
3: You hate it.
4: Mm-hmm.
3: And he wasn't doing motocross with that pickup before. If he was, to go back to doing it the way he was doing it before you had the pickup. It didn't bring you joy.
4: It didn't
3: bring you joy.
4: Yeah.
3: Okay. So what about the house? We're going to sell it?
4: No, I just bought it. I put $70,000 into renovation, so I have the house.
3: I know.
5: How much is your payment a month?
4: Yeah, I love the house. So my mortgage is $4,068, but when I was bringing in $20,000, I'm like, well, that's peanuts. But the construction loans is what got me. So I have one for $1,600 and another one for $2,400.
5: On top of the mortgage?
4: Correct.
3: Yeah.
5: So it's $9,000 going to this house.
3: Is the construction completed?
4: Yes.
3: Okay. If you refinance the house and got a new mortgage that took out your first mortgage and the two construction loans, could you afford the payment?
4: Without a doubt, because I bring in about 20. It's just the
3: $11,000 and $12,000. Then refinance the house.
4: Okay.
3: Refinance the house and sell the truck. Now we've got a mortgage we can afford, and we don't have a truck payment. Because the other thing about that truck is every time you look at it, you feel dumb. I bought stuff when I did something dumb, and the thing just kept reminding me I did something dumb. And you're not dumb. You make a lot of money. You're smart.
4: Mm-hmm.
3: But you did a couple dumb things. That's okay. Mm-hmm. We've all done dumb things. I got a PhD in DUMB.
4: I've made $150 to $200 a year, and my lights have always been turned out in my home, even when my home was $1,500 a month. How?
3: Yep.
4: I've told my kids are amazing. I said, guys, we need a change because their dad's a multimillionaire. He's retired at 48, but he doesn't do anything for the kids or with the kids.
5: Are y'all married?
3: No, she said she's single.
5: Oh, you're single.
4: No,
5: I'm sorry. Okay.
4: We're divorced.
5: Okay, gotcha.
3: Well, that's him.
5: I love
4: doing things with them because I feel like...
3: Yeah, but you can't do that. You can't do that and put it in the foolish column.
4: Yeah. Yeah.
3: Because the things you outlined for us, the things that you did that you were ashamed of, that were bothering you, that you were regretting, right?
4: Mm-hmm.
3: And so let's just undo those things or restructure them to where they work in your world. And your peace comes back, and then we clean up the debt. So would you be debt-free if the truck was gone and you refinanced the house, except for the house?
4: Yeah, I have no credit card, no student loan. I have nothing else.
3: Because you cleaned all that up in that first blush,
5: And Rebecca, and you need to be and do a monthly budget. You need some control. It feels a little bit just
3: chaotic.
5: Just talking
4: and
5: to you.
4: And I do budgets for, I do reserve studies for high rise. That's literally what I do. I do budgets
5: Perfect.
4: For other people, and it makes me barf that I can't. But
5: no,
4: with BMX and motocross, it's so hard because we have state. I've spent thousands every month traveling, staying in hotels for racing. So I go, how do I do a budget? And I don't know what my expenses are. The bike breaks, he needs clip shoes. That's $1,000.
3: Okay.
4: I've made that an excuse because I could still budget without that. I could leave.
5: Well, you need to figure out, on average, here's how much I spend on my son's motocross, right?
3: And can I afford it?
5: What you just described
3: didn't sound like you could afford it.
4: Well, I believe I could if I just stopped getting Chipotle and DoorDash every week.
3: Well, okay.
5: Well, maybe.
3: I don't think that's the thing. I kind of think this motocross thing's out of control. It sounds
5: Your
3: like
5: kid
3: it's
5: made maybe hear the word no.
3: Yeah, it's probably no is probably a word he needs to be introduced to.
5: And don't feel guilty about that, Rebecca. Sometimes,
3: by the way, he's not going to make a living at 48 years old doing motocross.
5: Yeah, either. But and we hear this with a lot of divorce situations that there is this overcompensating
3: Disney mom
5: of it, and I get why you want your kids to have great experiences and a great all of it.
3: But you can't go broke doing it.
5: Yeah,
3: and there is a limit. You're not in Congress.
5: So I would figure out how much on average are you spending a month on motocross? Make that a line item.
3: Or set a budget up and say we're not spending more than that.
5: Yeah, exactly. Well, just in that, but then you got to, you know what I mean? That's the great thing about a budget is you get to put your money where you value. So Rebecca, if you really do value this for your son and out to eat, it has not much in it. In order to make that happen, you get to decide that, Rebecca. You're an adult. That's what the budget is. You get to make that decision on where you want your money to go. Yeah. But it has to be purposeful or you're going to feel out of control constantly and always asking, can I do this? Can I do that? The budget is permission to spend. It's where your values are. And so, I think that I think that's going to be a big change for you in a really positive direction once you sell this truck.
3: I'm 100% sure you need to spend less on motocross. And I'm 100% sure that you need to put a limit on it. Because right now you spend whatever comes up and never ask a question. And then look back later and go, oh, those clip-ons were $1,000. No. Couldn't afford it this month.
5: And depending on the age of the kid, maybe he gets a job and pays for half of it, too.
3: Yeah. Well, maybe he needs to win a race and get some prize money. I don't know.
5: I don't know how that world works. I don't know.
3: Yeah. Hey, folks, changing gears here for a second. George and I will be doing the Investing Essentials virtual event next Tuesday and Wednesday. Anyone can become a millionaire. It's not that complicated. We've shown a whole lot of millions of people how to do it. This is the only place. We've only done this a couple times. This is, I think, the third time we've done one of these. It's the only place I unpack my playbook for investing and wealth planning, and we'll cover the basics of investing from mutual funds all the way into real estate. And even some of the nerdy stuff as well. New content on reducing taxes, on wealth, on wills, and so forth. Tuesday, Wednesday, next week. Join us from the comfort of your own home. 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You can get them at RamseySolutions.com/events. That's September 1st and 2nd.

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18: Here's your News Talk 1310 KNOX forecast. A severe thunderstorm watch continues until 1 a.m. tomorrow morning. Chance of thunderstorms tonight, otherwise partly cloudy skies. Lows dip down to about 62. South winds 8 to 15 miles an hour. Daytime highs approaching 81. Tomorrow, mainly clear. Lows around 59. Tomorrow night, partly cloudy skies. I'm meteorologist Megan Mulford on News Talk 1310 KNOX. Currently 84.
19: 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Congratulations, you two. How are you?
20: Good.
21: Thank you. We're doing good.
19: Excellent. Where do you guys live?
20: We're from Hillman, Michigan.
19: Which is near what?
20: Alpena, Michigan.
19: Which is near what?
20: Northern Northeast Michigan.
19: Ah, okay. Thank you.
21: You got the glove.
19: Thank you. Yep. I had to get something going here. Right. Way to go. Well, thank you for coming all the way to Tennessee. Where did you guys, how much debt have you paid off?
21: Paid off $140,000.
19: Wow. Amazing. How long did that take?
21: 22 months.
19: Good for you. And your range of income during that 2 years?
21: I'm around $150,000 to $170,000.
19: Wow. What do you guys do for a living?
20: I'm an electrician.
19: Mm-hmm.
21: And I work in mergers and acquisitions.
19: Ah, very good. And you're killing it. Way to go, y'all. What kind of debt was your $140,000?
21: It was our mortgage.
19: You paid off your house!
21: Oh.
19: You guys are so weird! How old are you two?
20: I'm 24.
21: I'm 23.
22: But you can't buy a house in America today. We have an affordability crisis.
21: Oh,
19: but you two not only bought one at 24 and 22?
21: 23.
19: And you paid off. What's the house worth?
21: About $250,000.
23: Good.
19: Oh, it's a good-looking house, too.
23: I love your planters.
21: Thank you.
23: Love the hanging planters.
20: She gets all the credit
19: for that. That's a great starter house.
23: Well done, y'all.
19: So how long y'all been married?
20: About 3 years.
19: Okay.
20: Just over 3 years.
19: So a little bit into the marriage, like a year into the marriage, you went, we buy the house at that point?
20: Yeah.
19: And then you went, we're tearing into this thing. We're going to knock it out.
20: Yeah, we were on the same page right when we got married.
19: Okay. So how did all this Ramsey stuff infect you guys?
20: I actually basically grew up with it and then kind of infected her once we started to hang out and get married.
19: There's no vaccine.
23: But did you guys have any student loan debt or anything going into the marriage? Like, you guys went in debt-free?
21: We're actually high school sweethearts, so we actually started dating when we were 14, and he showed me the Dave Ramsey podcast. We actually worked at a berry farm together, and so, like, in the summers, and so we'd actually listen to the podcast while we're picking strawberries and raspberries.
23: Okay. Through school? Did you guys do school?
21: So, yeah. So, we paid our way through school. We were both on the same page, no student loans. We paid through our wedding, so we didn't want to have any debt going into the marriage.
19: You guys are like unicorns. You're amazing. So, what's your degree in?
21: Financial planning.
19: Of course.
20: And I just had a certificate, electrical certificate.
23: Oh, yeah.
19: Did your apprenticeship and all that.
20: Yep.
19: Yeah. And you're both killing it. Way to go. And what'd you pay for the house?
20: I was
21: 225.
20: Yeah, 225.
19: Okay. Wow.
23: Amazing, you guys. And within 3 years, right? 2 years.
20: Yes.
23: 2 years, you said.
20: Yep.
21: 2 years. Yeah, 2 years and...
23: Okay, so what did life look like? Because you guys are newlyweds. What did you do lifestyle-wise to
19: pay off $140,000 in 22 months?
23: To pay this off? Was it just like we're going to cut everything and go intense? Or do you feel like you kind of did what you wanted still and threw extra? Like, how did you do it?
21: Yeah, we didn't feel like... I mean, we were still doing what we wanted to do. We still went on multiple vacations. We actually did some house renovations. Mostly what we did is we lived on his income, and then anything I made, we just threw at the house.
23: Okay.
21: So we just basically lived on one income, and threw my income at the house.
23: And did it.
19: I just figured it out. So, you know these guys on TikTok that say Dave Ramsey bought his first house for a box of strawberries.
20: Yeah.
19: That's what they did. They picked berries. That's how they did
23: for college.
19: It.
23: That's right.
19: That was the Dave Ramsey plan. That's it.
20: For a bucket of strawberries.
23: Oh, my gosh, you guys. Amazing.
0: Wow.
23: What do your parents say?
0: They got to be dancing.
20: Yeah, I think they're proud.
23: Yeah.
0: They're pretty sure you're not going to be in their basement.
20: No. They didn't think we were too crazy, so yeah. That was good.
0: Well, both taught you to work. They taught you to live like this. Both of you, you know, you had – that's hard work.
20: Yeah.
0: I mean, you're
20: yeah, I'm glad we're not doing it now.
0: Yeah. And if you do that, you're pretty sure you want to get an education. You're pretty sure you want to get a trade,
20: yeah,
0: right?
20: Yeah.
0: So you don't end up there
23: How
0: for
23: much
0: life.
23: Was your mortgage every month?
21: It was $1,236.
23: Mm-hmm. Okay. That's amazing. I mean, what's crazy is if you, not that you have to live in this house forever, right? You guys can upgrade eventually if you want.
20: Yeah.
23: But if you just invested your house payment at your age of 26 all the way to 67, you'd have $16.5 million just investing your house payment from here on out.
20: Yep.
23: That's insane, y'all. Is that crazy?
20: Yeah.
23: It's crazy.
21: I have a financial calculator, so I do a lot of the financial
23: numbers. Oh, so she
21: numbers.
23: Knows. She knows. I know we have this new fancy studio phone. I was like, well, I want to plug in those numbers.
21: Yeah, I'm definitely the nerd.
23: Oh, my gosh. Okay, so does it feel different? I mean, you guys didn't have it for too long, but how does it feel?
20: It feels good.
21: It feels good. Awesome. It feels free. Like we don't have, it literally just felt like a deep breath. Like, just, we can breathe. If anything happens, if I were to lose my job, if you were to lose his job, like,
20: that would be
21: fine. We're okay.
23: We're okay, yes.
0: And on top of that, you're going to be a really, really, really okay.
20: Yeah.
0: Like,
20: that's right. And generous.
23: Yes, yeah. And generous. That's right.
0: Yeah, absolutely.
23: So what do you tell the young people listening? Because we have a lot of younger listeners now, a lot of Gen Z. What would you tell them if they're sitting there at 24, 25, and they want to be you all eventually one day?
20: I would say, I know a lot of people say to be on the same page before you get married. I mean, that's definitely just be on the same page as each other.
23: Yeah.
21: And it's possible. I think a lot of times it's like we get so caught up in this victim mentality almost where it's like, yeah, I mean, expenses, groceries are expensive. Gas is expensive. Like we're feeling it too.
23: Mm-hmm.
21: But you don't have to let that be everything. Like,
23: yes.
21: You can, like, yeah, whatever you want your reality to be, you can go and fight for it. 100%. And there's power too, like, when you get married and you guys are on the same page working for the same goals and you're on the same track, there's a power in that.
0: Oh, it's a huge power.
23: Mm-hmm.
0: Yeah,
23: amazing.
0: Like $170,000 worth of boom.
20: Yeah.
0: That's pretty stinking incredible.
23: That's amazing.
0: Yeah. So, I mean, you guys, you were not in debt or not been married long enough to really have felt the just the grotesque weight. It was kind of a brush with it.
20: Yeah.
0: So instead of that feeling the relief from that, I'm guessing you just really feel accomplished.
21: Yeah.
0: Like you really realize how sharp you are and how we really did this, and I'm just going to kind of walk around with my shoulders thrown back a little bit and be
20: mm-hmm.
0: proud.
20: Yep.
0: You should. I'm proud of you, and I know
21: Thank
0: your parents
21: you.
0: Are
21: Thanks.
0: Proud of you, and you're an example. Where all we hear is that you can't buy mm-hmm. a house, you can't buy a house, you can't buy a house. And not only did you buy a house, but at 23 freaking years old, you paid it off. So, I mean, shut up. Hold my beer, right?
21: Well,
0: oh, my gosh.
21: When we actually bought the house, our goal was to pay it off in hopefully less than 5 years. And it just kept kind of snowballing. And then we're like, oh, well, maybe 3 years. And then it was...
20: It's kind of addicting.
21: Yeah, it's addicting to see the number go down.
0: It's gamified is what it is.
21: Good.
0: That's exactly what it is. That's hilarious.
23: Well, Colton, y'all are great.
0: Powerful. I'm so proud
23: well
0: of
23: done.
0: You.
20: Thank you.
0: You're going to have so stinking much money. It's going to be ridiculous. And you're going to be able to be generous and change
20: yes.
0: your family tree.
20: Yep.
0: And then send your grandkids to pick strawberries later.
20: Yeah, yep.
0: That's good. That'll be a good thing.
21: Hopefully for fun and not for work.
23: That's yeah. right.
0: I don't know.
23: As a hobby.
0: I don't know. I don't think
20: it was good money.
0: It's not the end of the world for 3 months. You can do a lot of stuff for 3 months.
20: Yep.
0: And yeah, you can pull a lot of things together. It's, man, I'm so proud of y'all. Very cool.
21: Thank
0: your
21: you.
0: Work ethic, your character, everything.
20: Thank you.
0: Stellar. Wow. Wow. Well, anytime someone wants to tell me that Gen Z is a bunch of losers, I'll tell them I have seen otherwise.
23: Colton Alley.
0: I have seen the Colton Alleys of the world. They come in here and they stand on this stage. They work on our team, and they're absolutely incredible. We love Gen Z. Not all of them, but we love
23: them.
0: Well, we
23: do.
0: That's right.
23: We love
0: We love
23: everybody.
0: The good ones. Yeah, their good ones are there. That's amazing. All right, Colton and Alley from Michigan, 23 and 24. Years old, 140,000 paid off, mortgage and everything in 22 months, making 150 to 170. Count it down. Let's hear a debt-free scream.
21: Three, two, one.
0: We're debt-free! Yeah! Okay, moms and dads, I have a goal for you. Create another Colton and Allie for us. Some of you that are raising these little characters, turn them into Colton and Allie that can pick strawberries and pay off their house by the time they're 23.
23: Well, and all you parents with little kids on the debt-free journey, your kids are going to be that.
0: That's what they're going to be.
23: That's what they're going to be.
0: He grew up with this stuff. He grew up with it.

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7: I
8: you
7: heard
8: later
7: last
8: tonight.
7: Night.
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10: Husband had a gun. Him and his friends would go shooting. The ammunition, unfortunately, was not stored separately. In a million years, we never thought that Emily could. There's a hole in our family that can never, ever be filled.
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0: Our scripture of the day, 1 Peter 3:15, but in your hearts revere Christ as Lord. 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John Wooden said, if you don't have time to do it right, when will you have time to do it over? 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Wesley is with us in Montgomery, Alabama. Hi, Wesley. How are you?
12: I'm doing great, Dave. How are you?
0: Better than I deserve. What's up?
12: All right. So I'm 21 years old. Me and my girlfriend have been dating for some time now, and I am thinking about getting engaged. She She goes to Auburn. She has about 5 years left in school. She's in pharmacy school. And I close on my house next Friday. And so I'm just trying to decide if it'd be wiser to wait and get engaged to her, you know, later on in school, maybe like the year before she gets done with everything, or go ahead and do it next year, because next year will like be her senior year. But anyways, she has like 4 years post-grad that she has to do. So
0: are you going to be, the house is near where she's going to do her post-grad work, I assume?
12: So it's about 45 minutes from it.
0: Okay. And so if you were married while she's doing post-grad work, she's going to do a 45-minute commute?
12: Yeah, so that's what she has said, that she's totally fine with that. And she said that even if, like, it wasn't, like, if we weren't engaged or if we weren't married by then, she would live with her parents and make that drive, and it's also 45 minutes.
0: Mm-hmm. Okay, so and you've graduated.
12: Okay, so I never went to college. I'm a real estate agent and a firefighter. So I work 24/48, and then I do real estate full time, I guess. And
0: what are you
12: making? Department's kind of like that. So this year I'll do six figures. I'm on track for six figures. That's both of them combined.
13: Is that like 100 grand, Wesley? Or when you say six figures, is that 150? What does that mean?
12: 100 grand.
13: Right at 100. Okay, perfect. Okay.
0: And what do you make as a firefighter? How much of that's the firefighter?
12: So firefighter salary, I take home without any overtime or anything around $63,000.
0: Okay. Who's paying for her college? Who's paying for her postgraduate work?
12: So her grandparents would pay for that.
0: Regardless of if you're married?
12: Correct, yes, sir.
0: Okay. All right.
13: Well, I wouldn't base a marriage decision on a 45-minute commute. So I would say, if you love her and she's the one and you guys want to get married, do it. Yeah. I mean, get married. And, you know, so many stories. I still had some school left when Winston and I got married, and it was for a short amount of time. But I think there is something... My dad may roll his eyes at this, but there is something kind of, I think, sweet when you start off and you guys are just hustling, you know, like you'll look back mm-hmm. on these years and be like, these were the simplest times, you know, she was in school.
0: I don't roll my eyes at that. That's good. I like that.
13: Okay. I know. Sometimes it's like, my life is so much better when you're doing well financially. But yeah, so there's, I don't know, something about that that's, I think, great. And again, it's all if you guys feel like you're in a good spot relationally and spiritually and all of that. I mean, I got married super young, so if she's the one, I'm definitely not against it. And I think she can make that 45-minute commute, and I think that's fine.
0: Yeah, she's going to be making a 45 commute anyway, because she's with her parents is 45.
13: Yeah, but
0: I wouldn't wait 5 years to get married either.
13: No, and I wouldn't make it. Yeah.
0: That's the thing. That's the thing for me is, you know, we encouraged our kids to get out of school before they got married. Rachel obviously chose to do that. She came in and said, "Dad, you always said this, but we really want to get married in December, and I'll graduate in May, and we really, really, really, really want to get married." And I'm like, "Okay, that's cool." So we worked it out.
13: Still can't believe y'all let us get married that young. I still laugh all the time.
0: I mean, we liked Winston a lot, and so it's that simple. And he's a stud. So you know that's kind of the thing. And so if you two have your act together, as Rachel's point,
13: yes,
0: then it won't interfere mm-hmm. with her completing school, and it won't, you know, you're not holding each other back. There's no desperation in this. And I wouldn't sit around and wait 5 years to get married.
13: No.
0: That drive me nuts.
13: I mean, look, we just had a couple on the stage. She's 23. They've been married 2-3 years. They got married young and paid off their house and, you know, made some big adult strides. So just because you're young doesn't mean, and it can't be done. So
0: yeah, you need to do it from
13: a healthy spot.
0: Both of you being in a healthy spot.
13: Yeah. Yes.
0: And it sounds like you are. I didn't hear anything in this discussion that's like neediness on her part or your part mm-hmm. or something like that.
13: Right, right.
0: Your only question was timing, and it's what I heard.
13: Yeah.
0: Anyway, so if I were in your shoes, I would be engaged and be married as soon as possible. within, you know, within reason. Mm-hmm. And so I would not wait 2 years and 3 years and 4 years and that kind of stuff. I didn't, and I don't tell people to do that. All right. Sarah is in Baton Rouge. Hi, Sarah. How are you?
14: Good. Thanks for taking my call.
0: Sure. What's up?
14: I attended Financial Peace University, and I try to follow the baby step principles. I'm debt-free except for my mortgage, and I'll pay that off next year.
0: Way to go.
14: I am single. Yeah. I'm single. For the first time in my life, I'm self-employed. I was contributing 15% to a Roth 401k when I was employed. Mm-hmm. I want to continue to save 15% for retirement, but I don't know if I should deduct the self-employment tax from my gross income first and then figure the 15%. Or do I just look at the gross income and take 15% of that?
0: We teach people to save 15% of their gross at baby step four, and that's where you are. So 15% of your gross. It's same thing on your, if you're a W-2 employee, before taxes are taken out, we figure 15% of that gross. It's the same thing.
14: Okay.
0: And you've just got, with self-employment tax, you've got, when you're a W-2, you've got half of that. You pay 762 plus your 7.62%, and you've got the whole 13, the whole 13%.
14: Right.
0: So,
14: plus Medicare.
0: And Medicare and everything. So, yeah. So it's 15, it ends up being 15% plus your income tax. So that's what the government does to us. So there's a lot coming out. But that's, you know, the only difference in you and a W-2 is you've got an extra 7% coming out. Because, I mean, Washington's here to help the small business person, so they double tax them. So that's how that works. But, yeah. Yeah. So, yeah.
13: Good
0: yes.
13: job, Sarah, though. Well
0: yeah,
13: done.
0: Way to go. Way to go. You're killing it, kiddo. Mm-hmm. Very well done. Evan is in Corpus Christi. Hi, Evan. How are you?
15: Hey, Dave and Rachel. I'm honored to talk to you all today.
0: You too. A little short on time. Go straight to your question.
15: All right. I'm looking for permission to spend some money on a truck. Just sold our house, and my wife and I have never been sitting on this much cash before. We've been in a little bit of a mess, and so we're crawling out of it, and I think that's kind of...
13: How much debt do you have?
15: ...and pause and pulling the trigger.
13: How much debt do you have?
15: No debt.
13: No debt.
0: What's your net worth?
15: We have 210 in retirement. We're both 29 years old, and we're sitting on about $150,000 in cash.
0: Okay. And how much of a truck are you talking about buying?
15: I'm just struggling to pull the trigger, somewhere $20,000 to $30,000. I make $120,000.
0: Okay. What's the other car worth?
15: She got an Expedition, probably about $22,000.
0: Okay. All right. Yeah. If you've listened to the show, you know that we tell people not to buy cars and things with motors and wheels totaling more than half your annual income. It doesn't sound like it is. And you're paying cash. And so that's the two things we tell people to do.
13: Mm-hmm. 20 and to 30.
0: And you're debt-free.
13: Fine.
0: Obviously, you're using part of your down payment money towards the house when you do that. Mm-hmm. You're trading it off for a truck. But pay cash for it and make sure it's in that 20, 25 range, and you should be okay. That puts this hour of the Ramsey Show in the books. We'll be back with you before you know it. In the meantime, remember, there's ultimately only one way to financial peace, and that's to walk daily with the Prince of Peace, Christ Jesus. 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
17: ABC News, I'm Stephanie Officer. Officials in Nevada today providing an update on the Hawk Fire. It has already scorched more than 15,000 acres and is now 25% contained. Chief Richard Edwards with the Truckee Meadows Fire Protection District.
18: We do know that the fire was human caused. We do not know if it was intentional or unintentional. And so the investigators are still working through that right now. More than likely, this fire will be classified as undetermined.
17: It is a mystery, like something from Teenage Mutant Ninja Turtles. People climbing out of New York City manholes. In the latest incident, three people were caught on camera emerging near Manhattan's Penn Station. Ew. Similar incidents also reported in Brooklyn and Queens. ABC's Aaron Katursky.
19: These could be urban scavengers looking for valuables, but the city says sewers can contain numerous hazards, including noxious and potentially deadly gases, unstable surfaces, flooding risks, and confined spaces.
17: This is ABC News. Meat lovers hope for a beef price drop as a ban on the importation of Mexican cattle into the U.S. expires.
20: The embargo was enacted to prevent the spread of potentially deadly New World screwworm larvae in U.S. cattle herds. Now that the ban is being lifted, at least in a limited way,
21: the laws of supply and demand are fully in play.
20: Tracy Tomasik is with the Texas Farm Bureau.
21: We have less supply. It gets more expensive.
20: With the imports increasing, he says the price should begin to come down. Jim Ryan, ABC News.
17: In Florida, a mother and her two-year-old daughter were killed over the weekend after officials say they were struck by lightning in front of their home near Fort Lauderdale. Neighbors called 911 after discovering their bodies on the ground, the pair being rushed to local hospitals but were pronounced dead shortly after. Country music icon Dolly Parton opening up on social media saying she's doing well after an infection related to kidney stones forced her to cancel several planned shows in Las Vegas. I'm Stephanie Officer, ABC News.
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